0: Thank you very much.
1: Brilliant.
0: The next song is it's called Oh You Can Sing and Does It Really Mean a Thing, and it's quite a contradictory name because the song pretty much doesn't mean anything. So there you go.

Thank you very much. So I've got an original now, and it's called Watermelon and Love. And I wrote this during the whole October 7th incident, whatever. But a big shout out to Tom Doubtfire, because he's always kept me informed about the Palestine situation. And I was even going through protests because of him back in like 2019, 2020. Around that period anyway, way before that whole predicament, shall we say. But then this is called Watermelon Love.

I'll go off the man love. So the next one is a cover of this next one is called I'll Never Let You In, and I wrote this with me mates. We're in like a little band called The Melts, so I can't take full credit for this one. It's a joint effort, but yeah, it's called I'll Never Let You In.

0: you very much. How long we got left here, Steve?
1: How long do you want?
0: I've got a few more, like, do you know what I mean?
1: Keep going,
0: it's right, keep going. It's right. For where? So the next one's called Bury Your Mind, and I wrote this when I got over, like, a bad breakup, and I thought I'd come to the end of my mental health episode, and this song just came out, like, complete flow state. So it's called Bury Your Mind, and it's one of my favourites.

0: Thank you very much. Thank you. Say, do about two more then, Steve.
1: Yeah, two more.
0: Go on, sir.
1: An encore. You've got to go off and come back on again, though.
0: All right, go on. This one's called Hit Me Your Man. It's about my ex-babe. Ex-missus, sorry, guys. It's the same one. These all these songs are the same one, yeah? I'm no casting over me, Steve. Oh, honestly. I'm not bothered, anyway. Well, this is Hit Me With Your Man. What? None. She doesn't even know. Well, this is called Hit Me With Your Mind, anyway.

Omar. Thank you very much. Okay, so this is the tune I was meant to do first, but it absolutely blitzes my voice. And I couldn't leave it out because it's got a good message to it. It's about us all dancing between the good and the bad. And it's called You and I.

0: Yep. Well, do we do what? Is that it now then, Steve?
1: Go on, go on then.
0: I'm trying to think. Okay, I'll go again.

0: And there we got there. Yeah, I'm done now, guys. That's all practice, so. Thank you very much, Steve, for having me. And thanks for the time for introducing me to Steve as well. Appreciate you. And thanks, everyone, for being here, too.
1: Thanks for coming on tonight, Nathan. Oh, it was brilliant. We'll get you back at some point in the future, I'm pretty sure.
0: I hope so.
1: I'm gonna have to call it quits. I don't want to do this. Thank you. We've got loads. Come back next month, Jimmy, if you've not been banned. Right, bit of music now from Steve, who's Ian. Hayden.
2: Layton.
1: It's a bit early for that. Right, are you? We're going to get plugged in as well, Layton. There you go, Layton. Don't have to do a sound check here. There you go. Whoa.
3: Hello.
1: Hello, Layton.
3: Hello.
1: Say hello to Layton.
3: I haven't played guitar for like about 2 years.
1: It's going to take ages to edit this, you know.
3: Let's have a go anyway. This is called As You Go.

0: Muy bien.
1: Hold on, Leighton. Brilliant.
2: Oh, hang on.
1: Drop it, mate.
2: Leighton, we're singing Amazing Grace for him. That's a big bad song.

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And me. Fucking cheap, man. Here we go. These girls are making me laugh. And me. And me. It's just a right song. And me.

0: One more song, Jimmy.
1: It's a bit of rock and roll, then. Bit of rock and roll, like. 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
1: Jimmy, that's it. Jimmy, you're gonna move on now.
0: Walk on.
1: You did that at the end.
0: Did you lost your? Oh, you did at the end, yeah.
1: We've got a curry for you after Jimmy.

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One, two, three. Down.

Right, this one's called... it's called Stormy Monday Blues. You can tune a fish, but you can't tune a piano.

0: Don't let it get you down. That's it. It's over. Thanks very much. That's the end of our set. Thanks, Jimmy, for all the support.
1: Jimmy.
2: Right, thank you very much for coming to
0: thanks to everyone. The croissants.
2: This is the tiny croissants. Go on then, Jimmy. Yeah. I shouldn't let you, but you know.
3: 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I realise £100 is a big ask, especially at the moment. 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In return for being part of Club 100, you'll get a framed certificate, an LCR mug, and the chance to be a guest on our programme, Kenny Ireland Discs. But more importantly, you'll get a warm, fuzzy feeling that you or your organisation is contributing to a worthwhile community project. You can either make a one-off payment by Bax of £100 or set up a monthly standing order of only £8.34. Donations need to be made to Kensington Vision, which is all one word, Community Interest Company via the Co-op Bank. Our SOR code is 089299. That's 089299. And our bank account details are 65255654. That's 65255654. If you'd like more information or more details, then contact me, Steve Farragher, by emailing steve@l-c-r.co.uk. Or you can even call into the LCR studio, 53 to 57 Holt Road. And you can also see what your donation is delivering to the community. 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

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Today's guest, in an hour's time at 4 p.m., is going to be Ella Cooper. Ella's a singer and a bit of an entrepreneur. She's based in Southport, where she's from, and she'll be telling us a lot about some venues in Southport, one of which is called the Warehouse Arts Center, and there's also Cooper's Bar, which is a family-owned business, and she'll be telling us about her own music as well, her own singing and projects. So that'll be nice. And in addition to Ella, we'll be sadly mourning the loss of Rod Little. Rod Little was very much a journalist and a broadcaster. He was on Times Radio for many, many years, several years at least. And he also wrote a column for the Times, and he wrote for the Spectator and many other national publications. He died a couple of days ago, I think about the 1st of August maybe, and he'd been hospitalized in Millsboro, where he spent time as a child, I believe, and for several weeks, and very sadly passed away. So our thoughts are with Rod Little and his family. And, oh, there's loads of gigs to mention. And I'm going to mention one, or not so much a gig, but a venue of sorts. It's in Mossley Hill. It's just it's just opened. It's called Northern Star Records, records as in vinyl. And it's so new that I haven't even had a chance to see it yet, but it's on 100 Rose Lane, L18, and the number there, 07843-233-451, if you want to find out a bit more about it. And we're also, as I said, going to be announcing some gigs and playing some new recordings as well. I'll mention one gig now before we listen to our first track. And it's kind of special because it's a singer, songwriter, who was my guest last month, this time in July. And her name is Joanne Louise Griffiths. She'll be playing on the 9th of August, which is this coming Sunday at 6 p.m. at a place called Bickerstock, which is a little village near to Skelmersdale. And strangely enough, has a Liverpool postcode, which is L39OEH. And she'll be playing there at 6 p.m. on Sunday the 9th. And I believe it's herself singing and possibly an accompanist as well. So it's a festival, so you might want to look it up and see what else is going on up there. And, so we'll get to some more announcements shortly. But we're now going to listen to a track, a brand new album of a guitarist friend of mine who actually has played in Liverpool and the surrounding area a bit recently. His name is James Chadwick. He's based in Cardiff. And he does actually, as they say, travel about, which is good for us. And the name of his CD is called Walrus, and it's subtitled 60s Pop Classics with a Jazz Twist. And this is a song by no other than the Beatles, Penny Lane, of course. And it's a trio. It's actually a quartet. There's a guitarist,
himself, Mark Samble on piano, Adrian Thorne on bass, Liz Exel on drums, and Josh Heaton on the saxophone. This is Penny Lane.

James Chadwick. That was James Chadwick. And Penny Lane. You just heard Penny Lane. And before that, you heard Blackbird, both Beatles songs, as you know. And before that, we heard the introduction to another piece from a big band from Sweden. But that was a mistake, and so we'll play that track, complete version of that track, a little bit later in the show. Sorry about that. Just to tell you a little bit about the show, Jazz Cavern, we've been on for about 5 years now. And my name's Frank Griffith. I'm a host of the show, and we do a monthly program. And we're also involved in jazz quite a bit in the Liverpool area, and I'll tell you some gigs that are coming up. And we play the show a few times a week. It plays on a number of days, Mondays, Tuesdays, 3 a.m., 3 p.m., Wednesdays, 1 a.m., Thursdays, 8 a.m., and twice on Saturday, 12 a.m. and 12 p.m. So there's quite a few chances to hear the show if you miss it. And if you have access to a reasonable amount of internet, you can catch the show on what's called Spreaker, SpreaKer.com. Just load that sort of Mixcloud app up and put in the name The Jazz Cavern. And up will pop up one of our shows, including the one you're listening to now. So we've got a lot of shows on online for you. I also wanted to mention that I run a jazz workshop in Liverpool. It's just simply called the Penny Lane Jazz Workshop. And it's held weekly on Thursdays from 7 to 9 p.m. And it's at the Elm Hall Methodist Church in Mossley Hill, L18-1LF. And it's a mere £12 to come along for 2 hours and bring your instrument or voice and jam along with, you know, the group. We're actually off this month of August 2026, just due to our annual sort of summer break, but we'll be resuming on the 3rd of next month, 3rd of September, 7 to 9. So that might be fun for those of you improvisationally inclined. I'd also like to mention some upcoming events, one of which is a benefit event for a drummer and his wife. Drummer is a very well-known, established drummer here in the Northwest called Andy Bold. And I've had the pleasure of playing gigs with Andy over the years. And there's going to be a benefit for his wife, Jane Bold, who's struggling now with cancer. And there's going to the event's on the 13th of September, and it's at Manchester High School for Girls at 4:30 on Sunday, the 13th of of September. And tickets are £20, all in the looking after the needs of Jane Bold. And you can go on to eventbrite.com/swingin' for Maggies. Just go on to Eventbrite, and I'm sure you can find your way to the site in which to get tickets. And please do support this event. It's a very worthy cause. Another gig I'd like to mention is coming up on the 13th of August, which is a week tomorrow. 13th of August is a Wednesday night, I believe. And it's held at a venue in Roscoe Street in Liverpool. And it's the venue's called Artifact, one word. And there's jazz there brought to you by saxophonist and clarinetist called Nick Branton and his accomplice, who's a drummer and percussionist, called Dan Johnson. And as I say, it's the 13th of this month at 7:30. Tickets are £8 and £10.
And the location of the venue is 71 Roscoe Street, L19DW. In addition to Nick and Dan, there's another performer called Luce Maudsley, and that's solo pedal steel. So that should be some eclectic sounds for those of you that like something a little bit left to center. And I'd also like to mention there's a lot of venues, of course, throughout the whole of Liverpool, generally in the center of Liverpool, but there's ones outside in terms of, I mentioned Southport earlier. We're going to be talking about some gigs coming up in Southport in a minute in the month of August. And also mentioned that I'm playing myself tomorrow night on Wednesday the 5th, I believe. No, it's not the 5th. It's the... Sorry, folks. Yes, it is the 5th. Sorry, 5th of August. At about 9 p.m., and it's at a place called the Pen Factory, which I'm sure many of you know, on Hope Street near Patty's Wigwam. And that's 13 Hope Street near Patty's Wigwam, as I said. And that's with David Fischel and his group. David is a pianist and a raconteur, and he's got a fine group that plays there on the first Wednesday of every month. I've mentioned it a lot on this show. And we'll continue to Tim Pike on bass, Roy Collier on drums. I'll be depping myself for Tony Pierce, who normally plays trumpet there. And John Padfield will be on saxophone. And Ellie Whiteley is a trombonist and singer. So do come along. It's free to get in. And in addition to the band I mentioned, on the second half of the gig, there's two sets. There'll be guest artists sitting in playing various people from around the scene here in Liverpool. So do come along. So now I think we'll take a little music break. We're going to listen now to music of a singer, jazz singer, who's over here now in London, I should say. She's Greek. Her name is Eleonora Kounini. And this is from a EP she recorded. We're going to listen to a song or two with the Chris Lee Trio. And it's an album of entitled, if you want to call it an album, it's an EP, This Eager Heart. And the first song we're going to listen to is an old standard tune that many of you might know called Lover, Come Back to Me.

We're back. That was Zoe Gilby. And she's a singer, wonderful singer, as you could tell here. Zoe is from Newcastle. And that was a track composition she co-wrote with trumpeter Tom Harrell, the title of which was Shadowed in Solitude, the album Aurora. And it's all compositions co-written by herself and Tom Harrell. Herself, the lyrics, Tom, the music. And her fine group from the Newcastle area. Noel Dennis, trumpet. Mark Williams on guitar. Andy Champion on the double bass. And the drums of Russ Morgan. So that's nice vocal. And before that, you heard a singer called Eleonora Koneni. And that was her version of a great jazz vocal standard called Lover, Come Back to Me. That was recorded in 2026. And that was the Chris Lee Trio based in London. And Eleonora is Greek, although it's been based in London for some years now. So keep an eye out for that name, please. Absolutely. And I'm just going to kind of do a sort of interesting thing to me, at least. I just got an article from the newspaper mentioning different parts of Liverpool, neighborhoods, areas, villages, that will be familiar to most of you, presumably, if you're local, but where the actual name of the area emanated from, the etymology of the name. And one of the first of which, alphabetically at least, is Aigburth. It says, Aigburth means oak tree hill. And the word comes from Aigburb, which in turn comes from the Old Norse Ekelberg. So it's all kind of achy, Aigburth related, that one. Allerton, an area of Liverpool that I'm quite familiar with, as that's where I live. Allerton means a town of alder trees. Alder lengthened to Allerton, I suppose. Alderton, which had become Alretun by 1086 and Allerton by 1292. So we're going back well over 1,000 years here, folks. And apparently it grew as a home for wealthy Liverpool merchants in the late 19th century, living in manor houses with large parkland estates. And while we're still in the A's, Anfield, of course, where the LFC Reds are still resident, Anfield means a field on a slope, apparently, slightly starting out as Hongfield in 1600s from the Middle English word hang and Old English word feld, hangfeld. So it's a field-related term, apparently. And another area that's kind of close to me, both in terms of liking it, but also just nearby to where I live. The area's name, Childwall. The area's name means the stream of children, or for the first name

Kilda. It was known as Kildwell in the huge Domesday Book Survey of 1086, becoming Childwall in 1212. Wow. So we're going back a few years here, folks. And so many, many other names of interest, to me at least. And I'll sort of hold fire on these until the next opportunity to inundate you with more history. We're going to now move to the music of a composer, arranger, American guy, who I know quite well over the years. I used to study with him back in my student days. And the chap's name is Rich DeRosa. Rich is from New York City area. Not actually, I think he's from Long Island near New York. But this is a piece he wrote for his recent album, which has just come out as a part of a university he teaches at in Texas, University of North Texas. And it's a very strong sort of big band jazz place in the history of jazz education. It's probably the leading place for when they started actually teaching jazz at universities all those years ago. And this is a piece he wrote, which is based on George Gershwin song that staple of jazz called I Get Rhythm. However, this title is a bit clever because it's current. It's called AI Go Rhythm. Make of that what you wish. And this is from Rich's new album called Wisdom.

That was a big band from Stockholm, title of which of the album is called Fasching, and it was led by two musicians, Per Ekdahl and Carl Beja. They're both Swedish, of course. And the music was written by George Riddell, all Swedish guys, and the title of which, of that track, was not a particularly distinctive title, Song for Nobody Part 2. But as nobody goes, it was quite somebody, actually. So what a wonderful band and track, and just a feast of Nordic names that make up the band. I'll just try a few on you, just for my own education of Swedish. Carl Olanderson, Tobias Wicklund, Eric Tangholm, and Emil Strandberg on the trumpets. Trombones were Christian Persson, Arnold Igberg, Stefan Finden, and Christopher Sigsfelt. I'll try the reeds now and then I'll give up. The reeds were Per Johansson, Johan Kristoffersson, Robert Nordmark, Linus Lindblom, and Frederick Lindborg. And I must mention the co-leaders, Carl Bage on piano, and Per Eklund on the drums. Per was the lovely chap that sent me the CD, and what a great one it is. And we also just want to mention that it was performed at a venue, at a live venue in Stockholm called Fasching, and it was recorded in June of 2019. So, it's about 4 o'clock, and I'm still awaiting the arrival of one Ella Cooper, who presumably is either on her way or was hijacked in some kind of traffic or something. But here at the Jazz Cavern, we do soldier on, and we'll do just that. We're going to listen to a new album now, another new album, which was on the Jazz in Britain label, which has been around a few years now. And what they do is re-release albums that came out in the 70s, pretty much, 70s and 80s, British, performed British locations. And this particular one is a double CD called Tenor Tonic. It's the name of the group. And it's led by a saxophonist who's still around called Alan Skidmore. And the title of the album is That's Our Life. And this track is quintet thing with Alan and Paul Dunmall on saxophone. Tony Levin, who's a drummer, and the bassist is Paul Rogers. And this is, as I said, recorded in London in 1985, and it's a combination, I should say a composition, by Paul Dunmall, the title of which is Here and Now.

0: Here we are back to the Jazz Cavern. And I'm really happy to announce that my guest has arrived. More or less, you know, undiscombobulated. Let's just say hello, if you would, to Ella. You could say hello for us.
1: Hello, everybody.
0: Keep on talking.
1: There
0: we go. Yeah, sorry.
1: You can hear me?
0: Thank you. Sorry, that's a bit silly of me, but I want to make sure I have the right mic on. Ella, great name for a singer, by the way, of course.
1: Thank you.
0: Ella, all the way from Ella Cooper, sorry, all the way from Southport, and joining us for the first time. And in addition to talking about all things Southport and jazz and venues, we're going to talk a bit about the great Amy Winehouse, and the projects you're doing with her music, and presumably other ones as well, and our friend, mutual friend Andy Wood. So we've got more than an hour to fill up time. But can you tell us, first of all, are you actually from Southport, and did you start music as a younger person, or how did that all come together?
1: Yep, lived in Southport my whole life. I've never really lived anywhere else at all, and I have a very musical family. So my granddad was an organ player, and my uncle's a guitarist. My mum was a vocalist as well, and still is. So yeah, I've just been brought up on jazz, and Ella Fitzgerald is who I'm named after.
0: Well,
1: so
0: I was going to say, done. And do you did you do music as more or less around your friends and family, or did you do it in a more formalized in school, or you know, that sort of thing, study an instrument?
1: I've never studied music actually, but I've always done music. I actually did acting instead.
0: Oh, okay, cool.
1: So my degree was in acting, but I never really went further with it because the music was much more important to me.
0: Yeah. Well, did you study at a university somewhere? Or?
1: Yeah, in Liverpool at LMA, right. And then I was at Southport College for a little bit too.
0: So LMA?
1: Yeah.
0: Oh, LMA. I thought it was a woman's name. LMA. So that was Liverpool Metropolitan
1: Media Academy. Yeah.
0: Yeah, wow.
1: It's just
0: another, yet another one
1: in the Met Quarter.
0: It is. Yeah. I did a gig recently with a Tina Turner band based in Liverpool. There's about five Tina Turners in England, you know, like a tribute act. And the drummer, you might have known him. He was he did the course at Liverpool.
1: Flint.
0: Yeah, Flint. Yeah. Not sure his name, but he's good player. But it just seems interesting to be at a facility right in the middle of the Met Quarter. What was that like?
1: It's quite strange. You were doing some dancing classes and there would just be random people walking past.
0: Lovely.
1: And just sort of peering through the window. It was quite strange.
0: Yeah. Did they have any kind of conventional music classes like, you know, performance or music theory, stuff like that?
1: We did a little bit of singing, but I think that's predominantly why I went straight to acting from musical theatre. Because the singing wasn't enough for me. So in the end, I just kind of finished the last year and then thought I'll get back into music.
0: Mm-hmm. Do you do anything now in the music theory theatre area?
1: Not really, no. I've gone straight for the music, function bands, Amy Tribute, just loads of different musical things, but I don't tend to do any acting anymore.
0: Well, I can always do it again.
1: Yeah.
0: Can resume it. What is, people probably ask you about Amy and the whole sort of focus and ethic of doing Amy in terms of recreating it or finding your own voice within it and using it as more of a personal expression of something else. And then, of course, Well, I'd be interested to hear what sort of reactions and what sort of audiences you've played to that are connected with Amy herself.
1: Yeah, I think, first of all, when we're performing, I try to make sure that it's not a direct copy of her and it's more me singing her stuff. And I also try to make sure that it's respectful as well. And, you know, I'm not pretending to fall all over the stage and things like that. I mean, I have tripped over and played it off before as an accident.
0: Do you have a beehive wig?
1: I do. At the last gig, it actually fell off.
0: Of course.
1: Yeah, which has never happened before. So that was quite an ordeal. And in the end, I just ripped it off and threw it on the floor and everybody cheered.
0: As they would.
1: Yeah.
0: The Tina woman, her name is Jojo. She's a Liverpudlian, you know, who's got the Tina wig, you know. Very noticeable part of Tina. You know, a lot of dancing, too. Huge amount of dancing.
1: That's a massive part of it.
0: I was playing saxophone for it, and I was playing right next to, I was standing really close to Tina. And it was quite distracting, you know, someone dancing right next to you when you're trying to play music you haven't played before.
1: Oh, definitely.
0: But that's, you know, that's showbiz. So, right, in terms of your answer to that question, in terms of your input or your view and how you kind of deal, if you, I don't want to say deal with it, but, you know, it's quite a thing to do someone else. I'm saying now. I know you sing. You've sung with Andy's band and stuff, which is more like. I know you did some Ella Fitzgerald numbers, but you know you can do a bit more of your own thing, presumably.
1: Yeah.
0: So that might be a different part of you. That, but what have you found in terms of the fans? Are they a whole disparate kind of group of people, or younger, older?
1: It's a massive mix. So we've done quite a few gigs, but they've all been pretty local. We've done Liverpool, Scarborough. We've done most of them in Southport, really, in various venues.
0: Oh, right.
1: And I find that there's quite a mixture of people that come, quite a lot of young and old, because there's a new generation of sort of younger people that are getting into Amy Winehouse.
0: Who would have been really young if alive at all when she died?
1: I think it's because of Ray. Have you heard of Ray the singer? She's kind of brought back that that sort of jazzy, classy style.
0: Similar kind of look too.
1: Yeah.
0: She's not a very large woman. Amy wasn't. She was quite petite.
1: No, she was tiny.
0: And same age, probably. Well, she might be a bit younger than if Amy had survived. So it's pretty open sort of season in terms of your audiences. It's not like a serious beehive head type, literally, people trying to look like it. And how much of the show is biographical in the sense of her many difficult aspects of her life?
1: I think sometimes I announce the songs and the lyrics and I'll kind of say the story behind what happened for her and what the songs mean and things, because I think her songs were very gritty and very emotional. Everything was put on the table. So I think before I announce a song, sometimes I'll say, oh, I don't particularly, you know, agree with this, because she's written songs about, like, cheating on somebody.
0: Sure.
1: And then, like, you know, those sort of things, I'm saying, I don't agree with this, but, like, I get where, you know, you almost understand where she's coming from.
0: Because Rehab is a good example.
1: Yeah, well, it's
0: well, brilliant. So many of those. What about the other one? Valerie, that's a big one, isn't it?
1: Yeah. I think the Zootons must be very angry about the way that she completely reworked that, and it's like, it is her song, I think.
0: But in terms of nuts and bolts of music business, I presume that they're still really angry all the way to the bank.
1: They must be making money.
0: Yeah. I mean,
1: maybe they're happy. I don't know.
0: Sure. Yeah. Well, they're still around. They're not really performing that much, but they have played. You know, they're.
1: Yeah.
0: They would have been quite a bit older than Amy, you know.
1: Yeah.
0: They're in their 40s now. But they're still around. I see them a lot. You know, I see them around. You know.
1: Yeah.
0: They're natives of Liverpool, you know, for the most part. But I get the impression that a lot of their songs were co-written. And maybe not just one person wrote them, like, you know, in the case of the Beatles or whatever, you know.
1: Yeah, so they must still get the all get the royalties for it every time it plays and stuff.
0: Well, you know, good on them. That's what people do. Some people depend on that. But did you in your how long have you been part of this group?
1: I think it's will be coming up to 7 years
0: this
1: year.
0: As that,
1: It's sort of changed. The band has moved around quite a lot. We've had different players.
0: Oh, sure, yeah.
1: So yeah, there's been quite a difference in players over the years, but they've always been really solid, really good, brilliant players that are keen to get stuck in.
0: Well, such great music, I can see.
1: Yeah.
0: Did you see the movie? What was it just called? Amy?
1: Yeah, I did. I think it was Back to Black.
0: Oh, was it? Okay. Yeah, I saw it about 4 or 5 years ago, I think it was.
1: Went to watch it in the cinema. I really...
0: I saw it in Liverpool, like it. At Fact, one of these big, you know, really kind of luxury cinemas. You know, yeah. They serve food and stuff. And so, but yeah, so you saw it.
1: Yeah.
0: And did you think the presentation, the singer and the actress was good?
1: I think I liked the way that they didn't try and make her out to be an angel. Because she wasn't, but she was like a very interesting and a very talented character. But I think the narrative changed and she's not an angel and she hasn't always been perfect. But
0: sure.
1: Quite liked that. I didn't like her at the beginning of the film. I thought, I don't like the way that they're putting this character across. And by the end of the film, I thought that was incredible.
0: Okay. Well, her auntie, who was played in the film by a very, you know, experienced middle-aged English actress, really famous, but of course I can't remember her name now. And then her husband, he was a real geezer, wasn't he?
1: Yeah.
0: He had that whole London thing going on, man. And he was quite a bit older, the actor that played it, than the role played by Amy, you know. Maybe he was in real life, I don't know.
1: Yeah.
0: Like you said, it was a real torturous drama to watch, you know, what happened. As she developed, she passed away in 12. Is that right?
1: 2012. 2008.
0: Oh, as early as that.
1: Early.
0: I think it was
1: 8 or 11.
0: Yeah, it could have been 11. I think it was a little bit later. But anyway, you know, it's just good idea. I did see her sing in 2004, and she was. It was at a jazz festival, funny enough, a really big one at the time. It's still kind of going. It's in Brecon in Wales.
1: Right.
0: And she was. It wasn't even her gig.
1: No.
0: I don't remember who it was. I think it was a reasonably well-known younger jazz group, and they brought her along, you know. Or it may have been under her name, but in 2004, I don't think she was that well-known.
1: No.
0: Maybe not until a few years later. When did Frank come out, do you know?
1: I think that one's the first one.
0: Yeah.
1: So I think that one would have been about 2004.
0: Yeah, it could have been concurrent with her album. Yeah. Maybe I got that wrong. But that's great. Thanks for sharing that. And while we're on the topic, when is your gig? You're doing one in Liverpool.
1: Yeah, so we've got one at Frederick's down Hope Street.
0: Yeah, I know.
1: And that one is on Thursday the 3rd of September. At 9 o'clock, and the tickets are on allevents.com.
0: Good to know. Well, we'll make sure that we. Sorry, just make a note of it. We announce it on our Facebook page.
1: Oh, brilliant!
0: You can announce anything you do. Anyone can, as long as it's legal and clean. on the Jazz Cavern. It's the only Jazz Cavern on Facebook. What are the chances of that? You know.
1: I know.
0: And it'll be shared, presumably, by people. You know.
1: Yeah.
0: That's the 3rd of September. Now, you're aware that Frederick's is not really a huge venue, but it's pretty big, you know. Will you be in the back room?
1: Or? Yeah, we'll be in the back.
0: Okay. Is that because you want, like, a bigger room? Because it's quite a lot of room in the front, but it's all complicated because... You know, they
1: have the
0: bar.
1: Yeah, because all the chairs and things.
0: Yeah,
1: I'm not sure. I think we were just offered the sort of more speakeasy back room kind of
0: No,
1: vibes.
0: It's a nice dark room.
1: Yeah.
0: You know, I played there a lot with my nonet, which is the only place. It's very difficult to find a room big enough for a 9-piece band.
1: Yeah.
0: You'll know that if you. How big is the Amy band?
1: About? 7.
0: Yeah,
1: 7
0: yeah. So
1: us,
0: it's nearly.
1: Yeah.
0: Is there a couple of horn players?
1: Yeah.
0: Okay. Cool. Are they all? Are all of you in the band from Southport or?
1: The saxophone player now, Harry Griffiths.
0: Oh, yeah, I know Harry.
1: You'll know him from the Jazz Stats
0: Andy.
1: As well. Yeah. He's from Warrington.
0: He also sings, you know.
1: He does.
0: Oh, you know this.
1: Yeah.
0: Does any of your music in this particular band require backing vocals?
1: We do it all without backing vocals, but I think in the future I'd definitely be keen to get a couple
0: he's
1: of vocals.
0: He's a very
1: vocals.
0: Good sax player, too.
1: Yeah.
0: Do you have a trumpet player as well?
1: Yeah, Paul Marks.
0: I know Paul. He's a Southport lad.
1: He is.
0: Yeah.
1: He's in all of our bands.
0: Well, I tell you what, why don't we listen to a track
1: yeah.
0: while we're all amied up here, and then we'll come back to talking about Southport and all the other things we can squeeze in. Just tell us a little bit about... this is from Frank.
1: Yep, my favorite one.
0: It's a great name for an album.
1: Yeah.
0: Stronger Than... No, You Sent...
1: You Sent Me Flying.
0: Sorry. Okay, sorry.
1: I think that's the one that I like the best. Usually me and sure. my uncle play that one, and it's a bit more acoustic. The version right. on the album's a little bit more poppy. It's usually a little bit more kind of...
0: Sure.
1: It's got a bit more grit and a bit more full band kind of feel.
0: Well, I mean, I'm looking at these songs, and I mean, you've got like two of the most famous jazz songs ever, Moody's Mood for Love and There's yeah. No Greater Love.
1: Yeah.
0: Just, wow. I mean, those are... Those have been around for a while.
1: Yeah.
0: And a lot of her own stuff as well.
1: Mm-hmm.
0: Yeah. She was quite recognized, I suppose, for her own compositions as well.
1: Yeah. And she made them her own as well. They, yeah. they were very unique.
0: Did she play? She played a bit of guitar? Or?
1: Yeah. So I think that's how she started, was just her and a guitar. And there was sort of very jazzy and like... unusual chords that she would put
0: okay,
1: together
0: sure, sure.
1: and quite offbeat tempos and things, which is quite unusual.
0: And you know, she grew up in London, obviously.
1: Yeah.
0: North London. Her father was a cabbie, still around. Mitch.
1: Yeah.
0: Yeah, yeah. It's been a little bit of kerfuffle lately.
1: Yeah.
0: Do you hear the latest things?
1: Yeah, yeah, so I think it's to do with her friends and
0: yeah.
1: and there's a bit of a...
0: I heard him sing a couple times. You know, in town, in London. And he was a credible crooner, kind of, you know.
1: Yeah.
0: Yeah, can imagine, you know, what it's like to be related to Amy.
1: Yeah.
0: In terms of all the, you know, hype and stuff. But, so she had some jazz in her past. She was also a singer in a big band in London. Well, it's a national band, but it's called National Youth Jazz Orchestra, NYJO, National Youth.
1: Yeah.
0: And it was based in London. And she went along to the rehearsals when she was about 16.
1: Wow.
0: And I don't think she stayed that long, but, you know, everyone,
1: yeah.
0: when they are in the midst of a star, a mega star, they like to take claim for, you know.
1: Yeah.
0: But they,
1: it's quite
0: you know,
1: daunting standing in front of a 17-piece band.
0: Well, that's it.
1: For the
0: yeah.
1: first time. So
0: yeah.
1: as a 16-year-old, that's
0: better. Yeah, yeah, yeah, yeah. I mean, she's got a... It's just, she had such a strong, distinctive, powerful voice that it could contend with the big band.
1: Yeah, definitely.
0: Yeah. Let's listen to this track, You Sent Me Flying. Is that a composition
1: yeah.
0: of hers, do you know?
1: Or? Yeah.
0: Okay, let's have a listen. Is that the right one?

0: Hey, we're back. I'm not sure what track that was. That'll be a quiz. You get a
1: that
0: free.
1: That was No You Now.
0: Thank you. What'd you say?
1: Oh, it was Know You Now.
0: Yeah, I see that now. I misread the, but it's a nice track.
1: Yeah.
0: And we know it now as well.
1: Yeah.
0: But thank you very much. We'll keep on playing stuff. That's really nice. I can't help but listen to Moody's Mood. There is no greater love. But, yeah, so that's great. And do you have a pretty hefty set that you do? Is it like a couple-hour show? I mean, how many songs do you do on a gig?
1: Yeah, I mean, we've tried to learn almost every classic.
0: Okay, so it's a lot.
1: Yeah. All of the well-known ones. I think there's only probably about 8 songs of hers that we don't do.
0: Okay, so we've
1: tried to kind of make our way right through the list.
0: That's a couple
1: of covers as well. We start off with Mark Ronson's version of God Put a Smile on Your Face with all the horns.
0: Yeah.
1: I thought it would be nice because obviously she is best friends with him, so I thought it would be nice to kind of pull a bit of other aspects of her life into it.
0: More or less based here in the UK?
1: I'm not too
0: sure.
1: He's
0: American.
1: Yeah.
0: Yeah, but I think he maybe go back and forth.
1: Yeah.
0: Had a huge influence. I mean, they're really
1: definitely
0: chemistry. And then her second album. I think there were 3 full-on albums, and might have been a 4th that was a compilation of pre-released or unreleased tracks or something, or re-released tracks.
1: I think it was The Lioness.
0: Okay, that's good. Yeah.
1: And then there was one just called Amy.
0: Okay.
1: It was when the motion picture came out.
0: Okay.
1: There was Back to Black and Frank.
0: To Black is the one I was thinking of.
1: Yeah,
0: obviously. Yeah, I mean, it's remarkable what she did manage. Sadly, she died at the crucial 27, which is a whole nother legend and coincidence of so many great stars dying at 27. Have you ever been interested, or the group been interested in doing a recording of your own versions of her song?
1: We tried to once. I think we've still got all of the sort of instruments, but we never got round to putting the vocals onto it because it was locked down and it just sort of left. But I'd love to get back to it and get a proper recording of it.
0: I mean, I think the thing about recordings is, first of all, you know, people don't buy CDs, people, blah, blah, blah. There's all this stuff about alternative sources of listening, you know, alternatives of not actually sitting down in front of a hi-fi or whatever. But when people go to hear a gig, they'll be a not complete 100% response maybe, but a tendency for them to want to hear the group they're hearing live. Simple as that. As opposed to the Amy versions or the so-and-so versions.
1: Yeah.
0: You know, and if you do have something that represents you, even if it's not exactly Amy, but maybe a couple of songs, whatever, something that they can take home for a tenor.
1: So. Yeah.
0: Is there stuff out in vinyl as well?
1: I think that's something we need to work on is our merch.
0: We need
1: to get a little stand. We need to get some
0: CDs
1: and stuff like that. I think that would be really good for people to take away. Because I think a lot of the versions we do are live versions. So there's not an awful lot of places out there where you can actually listen to them other than YouTube and Spotify. So it might be nice for some people to be able to take something away.
0: I mean, the tendency is that if people they buy or given a CD, then it's sort of burning a hole in their hand until they actually listen to it.
1: Yeah.
0: Because it's a product, you know, it's very tangible.
1: Yeah.
0: Of course, before about 1985, the only thing out there was LPs.
1: Yeah.
0: And cassette tapes, you know, which are still around today, cassette tapes.
1: Yeah.
0: And certainly vinyl. I was just thinking more from the standpoint of the cost of vinyl.
1: Yeah.
0: So what is your view about that in terms of using it yourself or buying it or just interacting with it in any way?
1: it's difficult now. I mean, I've just been bought a vinyl player.
0: A little
1: Bush vinyl player. And oh, sure. So I've got a few little vinyls. But then it is one of those things where I think I could just listen to it at a higher quality on my phone. But then there is something really nice and exciting about getting the vinyl and putting it on. And, like, the live ones especially, you put them on and the needle drops and the little crackle. And then it is nice to just...

0: And then there's the whole thing about the order of the tracks. You know,
1: there's no skipping.
0: And if you listening to more of a streaming thing, the order of the tracks is no longer the game. It's not a priority.
1: No.
0: Because the idea of putting an album together, even when Amy was doing it, you know, because, I mean, there were CDs, presumably, but she must have done some vinyl, too, at that time. They were doing vinyl.
1: There's definitely vinyls out there.
0: Okay, cool.
1: But it's nice because all the tracks blend into each other.
0: Yeah,
1: like you were saying.
0: Yeah.
1: Whereas,
0: it's like one long piece.
1: Yeah.
0: Yeah.
1: And there was the purposefully put in that order.
0: Well, that's it, yeah. It's horrible to do it. I made an album 2 years ago, and I spent a lot of time trying different orders. You know, jazz albums, all kind of original pieces, though. But it was only in the end, it was only 52 minutes, which I think is long enough.
1: Yeah, definitely.
0: But you could get 80 minutes on a CD, can't you?
1: Yeah.
0: And the record company always did albums of about 60 minutes, which is good, you know, CDs. Yeah. And I did several albums for them, and some of them were as long as 66, you know, so not hugely long, 60, 65, you know, and musically that's a good amount.
1: Yeah.
0: You know, because people's attention span. But this one ended up being 52, which is, fell a bit short, you know.
1: Yeah.
0: But people, you know, they're busy people. They don't have a chance to listen to 80 minutes.
1: No.
0: So we ended up, we haven't put it out yet, but it was a bit of a struggle trying to get the right order, you know.
1: Yeah.
0: It's hard to know, but sometimes if it changes mood too much or the tempo's drastically different or the harmony, something about the piece that's so much different, it's almost like you want to do songs that kind of would naturally go into each other. and I suppose that applies for Amy. But now we're talking about all this technology, and yet we've got a new venue. Tell us about the warehouse and how it came about and any other related venues up in the...
1: Yeah, well, it's very exciting. So we had a small bar. Well, we still have a small bar in Southport called Cooper's Bar. So we've been running that for, it was 6.5 years. So it's always jazz events and Cooper's House Jazz Band every Sunday. Loads of different people. We flew over the violin player, Daniel John Martin.
0: Mm-hmm.
1: He came over. We had loads of different acts on.
0: I know Chris Jones quite well.
1: Yeah, Chris Jones, the bass player.
0: Can't miss him.
1: Shout out to him. He's literally
0: talented.
1: Saved every band that we've had. He just jumps about. He's amazing.
0: He's a good guitar player.
1: He's brilliant.
0: He plays at
1: the
0: Pen Factory, by the way.
1: Yeah.
0: And I play with him there. But yeah, and of course, Mike Smith, he's the gingerbread lad, who is just an amazing everything, isn't he?
1: Yeah, he was the sax player in the Amy band when we first
0: started.
1: Is that right? Yeah, but I think things got a bit busy for him with
0: with
1: Echo and the Bunny Man.
0: He plays with old people.
1: Yeah.
0: Well, someday Amy band's going to be old people.
1: Yeah.
0: No, I'm sorry, I shouldn't say that. Mike's just—he's been here, as I said. He's a really wonderful player.
1: Yeah.
0: And he's got the studio. He's got this amazing studio, doesn't he? You know, in his garden or something. So you had Mike, and you were saying about Cooper's. It was called Cooper's Bar, wasn't it?
1: Yeah,
0: or still is.
1: Cooper's Bar originally, and it's still Cooper's Bar, but it's within the Warehouse Art Center.
0: Is it?
1: So the bottom floor is Cooper's Music, Ditto Coffee, and then Cooper's Bar. So it's like the music venues downstairs. Then we've got a art gallery, art shop, a theatre space, a media room, and recording studios, all in the same building, which is all like, it's just friends and family that have all chipped in. It's been amazing.
0: Really?
1: We've had loads of
0: You must have a big family.
1: We do. Well, we've kind of put two families together.
0: Sure.
1: With the Tides Out lot. So the Tides Out are the studio at the top. They're just like amazing. So we've kind of like collaborated and built something, and it seems to be going really well. It's busy.
0: And just remind us the website.
1: So it's www.warehouseartcentre.com, and then you can click the events bar, and all the events are laid out really clearly on there.
0: It's just amazing.
1: There's some ticket events. We've got a Steely Dan band playing called Steely Don, which we're really excited about.
0: There's several Steely Dan bands.
1: Yeah.
0: The one I know about, as you say, there's several. It's called Reeling in the Dan.
1: Yes.

0: I've heard of them.
1: And they're Liverpool based.
0: Yeah.
1: I heard them at the, you know, the Baltic Triangle, one of those big old factory buildings there. Great. Yeah. It was a great show.
0: There's no better music to me, really, than Steely Dan.
1: Yeah. Can't buy a
0: You could never get bored of listening
1: well,
0: to it.
1: Well, you won't be surprised to learn, I remember their first album. And it was my sister who had better taste than I, you know. It was way before I got into jazz, you know. And, yeah, Carole King, James Taylor, Steely Dan, yes, all these incredible, innovative musics. And, yeah, Ricky, don't lose that number. Mm.
0: I think they interviewed Jerry Rafferty to be their saxophone player, didn't they?
1: And
0: they
1: was
0: it singer?
1: Well, no, the sax player on Baker Street, which sadly Jerry's no longer with us. You know
0: yeah.
1: That? Yeah. They were a London band, weren't they?
0: Yeah.
1: But the sax player was a super player, but he also died. But, I mean, that song was recorded in, what, 1977 or something?
0: Yeah.
1: But that was the same time, as you say, you know. So who was it, the singer? Yeah, they auditioned loads of people.
0: Yeah.
1: They only had Donald Fagen and Walter Becker. That was Steely Dan. You know?
0: Yeah.
1: But when they started out, they had a band, same people, you know, like a band, you know.
0: Yeah.
1: But then later on, they just, I mean, they've had a band for years. Donald's still going, you know.
0: Yeah.
1: And I went and saw Steely Dan at the Manchester Arena, you know, big old place.
0: Yeah.
1: And Donald was there. Incredible. 19 it was, just before COVID.
0: I don't think anybody could sing it the same.
1: And no,
0: he didn't want to be the singer, though, did he?
1: He didn't, no. Oh, there's some great books about him, by the way.
0: Yeah.
1: Yeah, I reviewed a couple of them. Really proper investigation. But, yeah, he, sadly, Walter died in 17. And so it wasn't really Steely Dan in that sense. But as regards the venue, now, what, I may have asked you this before, but what was the actual, was it something else before? Was it like a big empty factory building or something?
0: So it was originally Broadbent's and a coffin maker's.
1: Perfect.
0: And then it was a Lonsdale jeans factory.
1: It's a dying trade.
0: Yeah.
1: Sorry.
0: There's loads of random things in there.
1: Okay,
0: then it was a steak venue.
1: High stakes.
0: Yeah.
1: That's great. But it must be huge. Or is it like a few different places?
0: Yeah, it's four floors. So it's
1: four
0: a
1: floor.
0: Very
1: okay.
0: big place.
1: Sure.
0: But yeah, it's all on separate floors.
1: And just to mention, I actually wrote this down. as you said, Warehouse Arts Center, 30 West Street, PR8, 1QN. On QN, yeah. And that's quite close to Lord Street.
0: Yeah, very close.
1: Is it near the hotel where they had a jazz festival, the Grand?
0: Yeah, the Grand.
1: Close
0: so
1: enough.
0: It's not far from there.
1: Yeah.
0: Our old venue is about a 1 minute walk from the Grand.
1: I was at the festival in February, it was.
0: Yeah.
1: And I went to the Coopers. I'm not sure if you were there that night or not. It was the night of the festival.
0: Yeah.
1: Sunday night. And, of course, Chris was all over the shop, as usual.
0: On the
1: floor. Doing about four things at once.
0: Yeah.
1: Some solo stuff. And so in terms of maybe I'm a little bit overly keen on social media, just so people can find out about it.
0: Yeah, of course.
1: Are you hoping to have a fairly all singing dancing listing of what's coming up?
0: Yeah, definitely. So that's on the website.
1: Okay, sure.
0: On the events section. So everything that we've got coming up should be listed in a big line. I'm still working on getting them all done. It's a big job.
1: Oh, it must be tireless.
0: Yeah. All the main things are on there at the moment.
1: Are you doing other things besides singing or running this venue? Do you have a real job? I don't mean a real job, but you know what I mean, like other
0: forms
1: of income.
0: They're all music related.
1: Sure.
0: I trained to be a counsellor and I completed that last year, but
1: well,
0: I just found that the music was just taking over that.
1: I can imagine there'd be a lot of musicians you employ that would be in the queue for counselling as well.
0: I think that's what started it.
1: Sure.
0: I think I was serving people and talking to people and then trying to find the skills to make sure that I was talking to them properly.
1: That's
0: so
1: cool. Well, you need to be a bit of a pastoral care for musicians.
0: Yeah.
1: I can't help but mention Andrew, Andy.
0: Yeah.
1: Stati. How did you find? How did you connect with Mike in the first? With Andy in the first instance?
0: So Harry Griffiths, sax player, playing in the Amy band, and he passed on my details to Andy.
1: Oh, great.
0: And then I went and did a rehearsal.
1: Yeah.
0: And I was in.
1: Are you thinking of doing? Aren't you doing a gig up coming up with him?
0: I can't remember when the date is now, but there's definitely one in the diary for. I think it's a Sunday in September. But
1: Wales? Is it local? Oh, that's fine. That's all fine.
0: I've got a very bad memory.
1: No, that's okay. if people don't remember things, which is often the case, especially when you meet so many people and you don't remember their name or you don't remember where you put their name.
0: Yeah.
1: Always, when you meet somebody, just hand them your phone. Say, put your number on my phone right now. And then you can figure it out later. Jim, you know.
0: Yeah.
1: But the thing is, it's such an exciting, for those of us that have bands, you know.
0: Yeah.
1: I've got all sorts of bands, 9-piece, different groups, big band, although I kind of leave it because of my association with Andy.
0: Yeah.
1: He's been asking me for music, you know, and I've given him a lot of stuff that's, he was sitting right there about a year ago. He'll go anywhere, that guy. Amazing, isn't he?
0: He announces your songs.
1: That's nice.
0: If we play them, he always announces you.
1: I better buy him a drink next time.
0: Yep.
1: or two. But the thing is, finding a venue that's not a theater, because theaters are really expensive. You know that.
0: Oh, definitely.
1: You know, whether it's up in the Grand or the Capstan Theater here and just down the road, actually.
0: Yeah.
1: Part of Hope University, and then you got the Tongue Auditorium and the Music Room, which is part of the Philharmonic Hall. You know, those don't come cheap. And if you have a band, you want to do a band. Now, bands, as you know, can be reasonable about how much money they're going to make. You know, because they kind of understand it. But venues aren't reasonable.
0: No, I think we're trying to make it very accessible.
1: Yeah, and you have presumably big enough. I mean, I've seen a few YouTubes of Andy's gig there.
0: Yeah,
1: but it's hard to tell on the screen. Isn't it?
0: Yeah.
1: Because you never see the whole room. You just see where the band's playing or the bar or something.
0: But that particular one was our opening weekend and it was really well attended.
1: Yeah.
0: I was quite surprised, really, because I think it's a bit harder to pull a jazz crowd in at the moment.
1: Yeah.
0: Around where we are.
1: Sure.
0: And I was really pleased. It was really good.
1: Well, you know, have you liaised with the people that run the Southport Jazz Festival?
0: I haven't yet. No, I mean, I've spoken to them a little bit, and we've held some fringe events in the past.
1: Okay.
0: But it's definitely something that we should look to do in the future.
1: Well, both Jez and his wife, Emma, who's a really great singer, by the way.
0: Yeah.
1: Emma Holcroft. They've been here. I'm only saying that because I think it's important for people to get their message across over the radio.
0: Yeah.
1: Or telly. Can you imagine that? Telly in the Northwest about jazz. Hello. What are the chances of that? But if people hear about us talking about stuff in Southport or wherever, it might be that, they didn't know about this at all.
0: Yeah.
1: Because they don't know about Southport or they don't know about, like, jazz venues in Liverpool, for example, or Manchester. But when they hear it on the radios, it's kind of new for them. And so it's just another medium. You know, there's been a long history of music on the radio. And I don't mean just classical music, but pop music and people talking about it, you know. And this show is on Spreaker, which is SoundCloud, MixCloud.
0: Right.
1: And so anyone, if you want, friends or whatever, they can just go on to the MixCloud. I'll send you the link.
0: Yeah.
1: And if people listen to it that way, those shows stay around forever, don't they?
0: Yeah.
1: Do you do much in the way of SoundClouds or, sharing your music that way?
0: I haven't actually done that much. I mean, I used to listen to other people's things on SoundCloud.
1: Found it a really
0: good platform for stuff. But I don't tend to share much of my own stuff. I think I'm just so busy.
1: Yeah.
0: Struggle to
1: No, because you're doing, in addition to this gig with the big band, with the Stats Heads, which, when we do uncover the vital information of when it is and where it is. Do you do any stuff? You mentioned Amy Band. Do they have like a website or anything?
0: Yeah, so we're on Instagram and Facebook, and it's okay. Amy and the Winos.
1: Oh, that's right. Okay, thank you. unfortunately, too close to the truth, maybe. how many Amy bands are there in the UK? There must be a lot.
0: Then there must be a lot. There's some really, really good ones out there.
1: Are there? Yeah.
0: I love watching them all.
1: Did you know, or do you know, he left the band, Adam, the pianist, Adam Hutchins?
0: No, I don't think so.
1: Well, Adam is in the, another Amy band.
0: Yeah.
1: And he lives in New Mills. He lives kind of heading towards Derbyshire. You know.
0: Right.
1: It's not that close, but
0: no.
1: It's in the northwest.
0: Yeah.
1: And I think the band, they're all kind of from that area. So there must be loads of them.
0: Yeah, there must be. I mean, it's great music to
1: Can you Google Amy and find out all the Amy bands? I suppose one would be curious, wouldn't they?
0: Yeah.
1: To find out what the competition is.
0: The list must be really long.
1: I mean, you know, for someone who's, you know, she did a lot in a short amount of time. But what I was going to say is someone as young as she was, you know, as opposed to someone like Tina, you know, who was 83 when she died, you know, people had a full life, you know.
0: Yeah, but to have made the same impact.
1: Yeah.
0: You know, to have made a...
1: I mean,
0: such
1: I
0: mark.
1: Know so many. I'm not saying that jazzers are necessarily the only people I value, but when they say things like Amy is the stuff, you know, Billie Holiday or whatever, Dinah Washington. Do you know her recording of Body and Soul?
0: Yeah.
1: Yeah, that's a tearjerker. That's a really emotional. Yeah. That was sort of towards the end, also.
0: And I Should Care is a nice one as well.
1: That was that with Tony Bennett?
0: I don't think so. I think
1: she did one with Tony Bennett, didn't she?
0: Yeah. Body and Soul was Tony Bennett.
1: Yeah. That arrangement and everything.
0: Yeah.
1: Oh, whatever. You know, I'm glad she did it.
0: Yeah.
1: She could do it. She could deliver it, you know. And my belief is that if the sound of the voice captures it, that's the main thing.
0: Yeah.
1: As far as the notes and all the ways they treat it, that's another thing. It's important. Mm. But it's just something about the sound of the voice, you know. That you can't. I mean, that's a given thing, you know. But anyway, thank you so much. Sorry, we have to kind of wrap it up here. Mm-hmm. To Stanley Turn's Hey Jude, of course, the jazz version. But thanks again for coming along.
0: No, thank you for
1: Ella,
0: having me.
1: And we'll have you again, and certainly send you information so that we know where to come hear you.
0: Yeah.
1: Okay, this is Jazz Cavern. Saying, if you come to a fork in the road, take it. We'll see you next month.
2: 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You can find us at 3 Kelvin Grove in Toxteth. It's just a short walk from Prince's Park Gates. We're open Monday to Friday, 9 till 4:30. You don't need to struggle alone. 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

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That's 089299. And our bank account details are 65255654. 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If you'd like more information or more details, then contact me, Steve Farragher, by emailing steve@l-c-r.co.uk. 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

0: and a very warm welcome on this summer's day in the UK, in Liverpool. And you're very welcome to stay with us for the next 2 hours, because this is our occasional programme here on Liverpool Community Radio. My name is Michael Swerdlow, and on the other side of the controls is my good friend Edward. Good afternoon, Edward.
1: Good afternoon, Michael. Good afternoon, everybody, all you good people listening out there on this nicely warm day. It's absolutely a perfect day today for broadcasting.
0: Good.
1: Especially in a hot studio.
0: I tell you what, we have to remember is that people...
1: You're going to get some hot music and hot chat, as well as the hot temperature.
0: That's right. I was going to say, we have to be very careful saying good afternoon, because people could be listening to this on podcast in the middle of the evening in a cold climate. So wherever you happen to be listening, you're very welcome, and thank you for joining us. As I said, we've got a two-hour programme coming up. We've got a very interesting... very lively guest coming into the studio very, very soon, and we'll tell you all about that. It's all on the subject of the Beatles and the Cavern, and we'll be interviewing Debbie Greenberg very, very soon. And we've got all sorts of music lined up for you, and a little bit of chat and local gossip, what goes on in our lives in Liverpool, and we hope you'll stay with us. We're going to start off with a typical kind of piece of music we love playing on this programme, and that's from The Great American Songbook. Here's Rod Stewart and Time After Time.

0: Rod Stewart, typical of many rock singers who try their hand at the Great American Songbook. And I think he did a very good job of that. That was the first or the second of a number of albums he brought out. He obviously got the hang of it, and people went out and bought copies of that album by the millions or the thousands. And he did a very good job of singing some of the classical songs from the American Songbook. That was written by Jules Stein and Sammy Kahn. Now, Sammy Kahn was an interesting lyricist. He was such an expert at writing lyrics in the Great American Songbook that he wrote a rhyming dictionary. And he used to get very annoyed at people who didn't use his dictionary but tried their best to make things rhyme. I can't think of examples of where he showed his displeasure for one or two others. And yet there's his own song, Time After Time, I Tell Myself That I'm So Lucky, and so on. And yet it was Sammy Kahn that wrote the song Everyone Knows an Ant Can't Climb a Rubber Tree Plant. You remember that song with Frank Sinatra, High Hopes? So in one sentence he was criticising people, and in the other he was guilty of the very same thing himself. Well, we're going to play all sorts of pieces of music for you on this programme. Great American Disaster. Oh, what a thing to say. Great American Songbook. Why do words just come out like that? Great American Songbook. And Edward, you've got an interesting variation of music right now.
1: I have, yeah. I'm going to bring to this program a touch of Sefton Park class, a little bit of classical music. Actually, talking about Sefton Park, there's a big festival on there this week. All the roads around there are closed. This piece of music is not from Cream. Oh, sorry, I shouldn't have advertised Cream at Sefton Park. But this piece is by Corelli. It's called Preludium Largo.

0: That was a lovely piece of music by Corelli, Preludium Largo. And just in case you think I've lost my marbles, I haven't, because we've got some proper rock and roll coming later, some Jerry Lee Lewis, The Killer. But that's for later. In the meantime, I think, Michael, I think it's your turn over there.
1: Well, I try to bring different types of pieces of music and have something to say about every one of them. Here's a piece of music. It's an old rock and roll classic. It's You've Lost That Loving Feeling. I think it's in the Guinness Book of Records as being one of the most popular love songs of all time. But it was written by three very famous songwriters, Barry Mann, Cynthia Vile, and what's his name? Yes, it's amazing how... Phil Spector, that's right. And Phil Spector was quite a character. He was very volatile and wanted to have his own way all the time. Anyway, they collaborated, the three of them, on this piece of music, and they wrote it for the Righteous Brothers. And although there are two Righteous Brothers, when they recorded You've Lost That Loving Feeling, one of the brothers does all the singing with a little bit of backtracking and double tracking, and the other brother just sort of stands alongside him looking decorative. And he said, what am I supposed to do while my brother's doing all the singing? And they said, what you should do is go to the bank and count your money, because you're going to make a lot of money out of this song, which they did. So here is the famous song by Barry Mann, Cynthia Vile, husband and wife, and Phil Spector, and it's called You've Lost That Loving Feeling.

0: perhaps you've lost that loving feeling from the Righteous Brothers. Whatever happened to the Righteous Brothers? Did they just stayed at home counting their money, or did they continue a career?
1: They did continue, but I can't tell you what they did after that, apart from counting their money. Yeah, I think they were still around for a while.
0: Yeah.
1: You know, you talk about Cynthia Vile before. She just died quite recently, within this last year or so.
0: Yeah.
1: Because she and her husband wrote some really, really great songs.
0: Yes.
1: Who put the bop in the bop-de-bop-de-bop?
0: Yeah.
1: That one, for example, which is absolutely famous. I'll bring it along next time, because I like all of Barry Mann's music.
0: Yeah. Not to be confused with Barry Manilow, and we're not playing any of his records today, but we often do. You're listening right now to Liverpool Community Radio, and Edward and I are given the privilege of coming in every alternate month and recording this programme, which goes out on the air on 106.7 FM. So that means you can hear us on the radio, or, as they say, on your smartphone or whatever, if you're in the greater Liverpool area. We have a transmitter in the Liverpool city centre, and it goes out, I think, as far as Crosby in the north, Runcorn in the south, Birkenhead in the west, and Warrington in the east. So that's quite a big area. So if you've got a good, powerful radio, or you're listening in your car, you can probably listen to this programme live on 106.7 FM. Now, they put it out about 8 times a week, so you have to listen out for us at a given time. If you've got a pencil and paper, I'll tell you exactly when the programme does go out. On a Monday, it goes out at 2 o'clock in the morning. There you are.
1: You have to be desperate to listen to that one.
0: For night owls. Then at 2 o'clock in the afternoon, then 8 o'clock in the evening. On a Wednesday, 8 o'clock in the morning. Nice when you're driving to work. And then 8 o'clock in the evening. And on a Friday, 8 o'clock again in the morning. And finally, on Saturday, 2 o'clock in the morning and 4 o'clock in the afternoon. So it's quite a mixture if you're listening on 106.7. However, you can listen to us anytime you choose, anywhere in the world, because it goes out on a podcast. Again, you're going to need a pencil and paper, because it's quite a long long internet address. 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
1: And I'm the hyphen and co, in case you wondered.
0: Yes, Swerdlow and co. Limited, that means...
1: Unlimited in our case, Michael. Unlimited.
0: Yes.
1: Well, we have no constraints put upon us by anybody.
0: We hope you're staying with us, because there's about an hour and a half more of this sort of idle chat and good music to play. Ed, you've got a great piece of music lined up.
1: Yeah, I have. Just before that, Michael's been telling us all when the shows go out on a regular or irregular basis. As it so happens, if you listen to this programme on 106.7 at 4 o'clock, as soon as we finish our live show, would you believe a recorded one comes on from the last show that we did? So you have the privilege of listening to us for 4 hours instead of 2. You have to be desperate. This next piece of music, however, is by Kenny Rogers, one of my favourites. It's called Don't Fall in Love with a Dreamer.
2: We're going to talk to her in a minute.
3: Oh, this is a surprise for me too.
2: See there?

0: Linda Davis. Linda Davis.
1: Linda Davis, everybody.
2: Hello, Linda. Oh, that was a version from Kenny Rogers with Linda Davis, who's a country, big country star, actually. But one of the versions that Kenny Rogers did, which was a really big hit, was with Kim Carnes, She of the Smoky Voice. Now, both Kim Carnes and Kenny Rogers met when they were in the New Christie Minstrels all those years ago. And that's where they met, that's where they took their fame. And then both of them, of course, went on to have incredible solo careers. But if you ever want to listen to a definitive version of that song, try and get a Kim Carnes recording of that song. That song, Don't Fall in Love with the Dreamer, with Kenny Rogers. It is amazing. Nothing wrong with the Linda Davis version there, but the Kim Carnes version is, I think, much, much nicer.
3: You'll have to excuse me. I'm not familiar with Linda Davis. But, of course, Kenny Rogers, he almost had a sort of Bee Gees tremolo voice ending there, very vibrato. Never heard him with that sort of vibrating voice.
2: Yeah, he had a most unusual voice many times. Again, a bit smoky, a bit whiskey, which is why he gelled very well with the Kim Carnes version. But, you know, Kenny Rogers has been around, well, he was around quite a while. He just has left us over this last year or so.
3: Did a lot of work with Dolly Parton, didn't he?
2: Oh, yeah, Islands in the Stream. Yes. That was the big one that they did. Yeah, you could absolutely count your money after that one.
3: Good, good. Well, we're staying with the theme of love. That last track was Don't Fall in Love with a Dreamer. Do you remember the Tremolos? No, not the Tremolos. The Mind Benders, that's right, I'm looking at the wrong track. Anyway, the Mind Benders, staying with the theme of love, has a groovy sort of love.

0: groovy kind of love. And I think I got that wrong by even saying groovy sort of love. It's a groovy kind of love. And I'm going to hope you're going to stay
1: so
0: with us.
1: So you got the name of the group wrong and you got the name of the track wrong. That's not bad. As you said before, Michael, a disaster. But we can recover from it because...
0: We will make up for it as of now.
1: As of now, simply because we have a most distinguished guest for us all here. Debbie Greenberg, welcome to Liverpool Community Radio. I'm sure that a number of you out there will know of Debbie and her involvement with Beatles Week and everything that's going on with that at the moment, this month, but particularly her involvement with the Cavern. So I know that Debbie has been involved with the Cavern from very, very early days, but rather than me, Debbie, you tell us all about your experiences of the Cavern leading up to when you bought it.
2: Okay. Thank you, Edward. I started to go to the Cavern Club in 1959, and it was still a jazz club at the time. And there were good groups on, good jazz groups. The first group was the Mississippi Jazz Band that played at the Cavern. But I saw Acca Bilk and Chris Barber, Kenny Ball, great jazz groups. And there was a good atmosphere in the Cavern. No rock and roll at that stage. But it was a great place to be. And then, of course, in 1960, first of all, 1959, Alan Sittner became very disillusioned with the club because skiffle was infiltrating, not a lot, but now and then. And, of course, one of the skiffle groups was the Quarrymen with John Lennon. And John Lennon was... a cheeky chap, and he used to sneak a rock and roll number in the middle of the skiffle. And Alan would send a note to the stage, and John thought it was a request. He opened the note, and it said, "Cut out the rock." So that was Alan's signal to move on. And he was disillusioned then with the club, and he left it in the capable hands of his father, Dr. Joe Sittner, to find a buyer. Now, Ray McFall worked for the accountants firm that the Sittners used, and he would often step in on the pay desk for them in the Cavern. And so he became the ideal candidate to be the next owner of the Cavern. And so Ray McFall bought the Cavern, bought the lease of the Cavern from Alan Sittner in October 1959. And Ray was also a jazz fanatic, but it didn't take Ray long to realise that what the kids wanted was rock and roll. And so he put Rory Storm and the Hurricanes on in the November of 1959, and of course their drummer was Ringo Starr. And then throughout 1960, it was a combination of jazz, skiffle, and rock and roll.
1: It's interesting you talk about those days, Debbie, because I remember I had a misspent youth, and I would go to the Cavern to their all-night sessions on a Friday night or Saturday night as well. So, and you talk about Chris Barber and you talk about skiffle, because Lonnie Donegan was the banjo player for Chris Barber, and look what happened to him. Of course, he went to skiffle. And then that just became the all-encompassing thing. So I'm sorry to interrupt you there, but hey, Michael and I both remember Alan Sittner. We both remember the Cavern, etc. So carry on. Tell us about Ray McFall and his days.
2: Yes, of course. And just digressing for a second with what you're saying, I actually saw Lonnie Donegan at the Cavern. So that was also, a great thing at the time. And so 1960 became predominantly rock and roll, but still playing skiffle and still playing jazz. Now, in August 1960, the Beatles went on their first trip to Hamburg with Alan Williams, and they were there until middle of December 1960. When they returned, they had about four gigs in Liverpool, couple at the Casbah, and one of them was at the Litherland Town Hall on the 27th of December. Now, apparently, They were billed as direct from the Beatles, direct from Hamburg. So we were all excited. I didn't go to Litherland Town Hall, but the talk of in the town was this fabulous group coming from Hamburg, and we need to see them at the Cavern. And so by all accounts, they gave a very incendiary performance at Litherland Town Hall, so everybody was talking about them. And when they arrived for their debut performance in February 1961, on the 9th of February, of course, when they arrived, they weren't German at all. They were local lads. They were Liverpudlians, which was fabulous. So they came in, they went into the band room, they bounced onto the stage, and they were just regular local lads, and they were having a great time. But their energy was absolutely palpable. Their music was loud. Everything about them was exciting. Their harmonies were brilliant. And I knew right away, it was like a light bulb flashing. I knew that day that they were going to be something special. I went home to my dad and I said, I've just seen a group on the Cavern called the Beatles. Now you mark my words, they're going to be famous one day. I just knew it. So consequently, because I was hooked from day one, I saw every single performance of the Beatles at the Cavern, all 292 of them.
1: All 292? Did you get an almost gold medal for that?
2: No.
1: Some kind of a clock? Anything?
2: No, nothing.
1: Just the pleasure and the privilege.
2: The absolute privilege, yeah, of seeing the raw Beatles. You know, the Beatles that hit America on the 9th of February 1964, yeah, consequently 3 years to the day that they had their debut at the Cavern. They weren't the Beatles that we were privileged to see. We got the raw Beatles. They were exciting. They were absolutely incredible. We were so... They were absolutely incredible. We were so blessed. And I don't know if any...

0: familiar. It was like a private party every time they played. It wasn't like one of the gigs you go to today where you sit and you watch the performance. Every single performance was familiar, and it was just so, so special. And it's hard to explain how you felt when, because the Cavern was such a special place. You would, and once the Beatles' popularity grew and a lot more people came to see them, the queues waiting to go in at the Cavern would snake all the way down Matthew Street, almost past the Grapes Pub to the White Star on the opposite side. And you'd stand and wait, but once you got to that doorway, which was about less than 4 feet wide, with 14 stone steps going down, handrail on the left, a small platform, and then four steps down again into the Cavern proper. But if you were standing outside in the street waiting to get in, you could hear the throb of drums coming from the cellar. It sounded like a giant heart beating away beneath you, and you just couldn't wait to get in to get a piece of the action.
1: And sorry to interrupt you, and of course the stone steps, yeah, and alongside the stone steps was a very sweaty wall.
0: That's true, there was, and we had to pin ourselves against the wall to allow the groups to carry in their equipment, because that was the only way in and out. So once you got down to the cellar, into the Cavern proper, the heat would hit you. You know, it was like an oven. It would send your senses reeling, and the music was so loud. But, you know, we loved it. We just absolutely adored every second of it. We didn't notice it. And you probably know about the smell that the Cavern had. It was a combination of about six different things. It was condensation used to drip down the walls and used to go into the electrics. That's why the electrics would often fuse in the middle of a performance. There was a smell of smoke because people smoked in those days. The smell of disinfectant because the cleaners used to top up the toilets every day. And the smell of hot dogs and soup from the little cafe, and the smell of rotting fruit from the street across Matthew Street would drift in. So it was a combination of all these things. And if you went home on the bus, you'd take the smell home with you, because people would wrinkle their noses and go, "You've been to the Cavern?" So everybody knew where you'd been, but we didn't care. To us, it was the best place on earth, and we loved it.
2: Debbie, you've just described something which is absolutely amazing. Not many people would have experienced what you've just described, and you used the expression "raw," the raw Beatles,
0: yes,
2: which is the expression before Beatlemania, because
0: yes,
2: Beatlemania is not what you've just described. So you've just described it, and I never saw them at the Cavern, but listening to you for the last 10 minutes, I can feel that perspiration.
0: Oh, thank you. Yes, it was so special, so special. I don't think you'd sell it if you bottled it, but it was, you know, it was a very unique smell. When I first went to the Cavern, I was 15. Yeah, 14 going on 15. But when the Beatles came to the Cavern, I was 15, 16, going on 16.
1: So by then you were barely legal, as they say.
0: Yes, of course. But, there was no alcohol in the Cavern at all. It was just a cafe bar in the front, hot dogs and soup, Coca-Cola. So that was it. No alcohol. They used to, whoever wanted alcohol, and it was usually the groups, they'd go down to the Grapes in the either before or after their gig, and they'd have a drink at the Grapes, or they'd get a pass out and they'd go come back in.
1: Yeah, that was usual, because I remember in the days of the jazz bands, they'd always, at a break halfway, they'd always go down to the Grapes. And during that break time, you'd then bring in the original Mersey Beat bands, like the Big Three, for example, Rory Storm and the Hurricanes. Mm-hmm. Talking about the Big Three and sitting very close to them, the lead singer, I can't remember,

0: remember his name now for the big three.
1: Johnny Hutch.
0: A tall guy. Yes. He was a very tall guy. Yeah. And one of his habits was, partway through a song, he'd try and cock his leg over the microphone. And the microphone would be almost 6 feet tall. And regularly, he wouldn't cock his leg over it. It would hit the microphone, and that would come down straight into the front row. So if you happened to be in the front row, you'd be catching a microphone, or it would hit you. So I remember those days and those times really, really well.
1: A great group.
0: Yeah. I mean, Debbie, you and I have known each other for, what, 40, 50 years now. So we go back a long time together. But we also have that that backstory of the cavern before we even met each other,
1: oh,
0: of course.
1: Absolutely, yes. Yeah. Yes, indeed.
0: So I think you're going to introduce one of those early tracks for us now.
1: One of the early tracks that John used to sing in the cavern is "Ain't She Sweet," which was they'd throw all sorts of different songs in between the rock and roll, but they could have sung the Telephone Directory, and we'd have been thrilled with this. So this is an old one from the early days.

0: Well, there we are. Ain't she sweet? And that could be actually Debbie Greenberg, because she's very, very sweet. That recording of the Beatles was made in the very early days. So it's really interesting to listen to it. And thank you for bringing it in, Deb. Do you want to tell us a bit more about that particular thing, that particular track, disc? Or do you want to move on and talk a bit? Yes. Continue from where you were.
1: Okay. Well, yes, Ain't She Sweet was one of the songs that John used to sing. And that they'd sing all sorts of different melodies. And Paul would sing Besame Mucho, and George would sing The Sheik of Araby, or he used to sing The Sheik of Wavertree, because that's where he came from. The early songs were great, and then, of course, they sang all the covers, all the Chuck Berry and the Little Richard songs, it was the rock and roll that got us going. We just adored the rock and roll.
0: And I think you've got an example of that coming up now on our next track, haven't we?
1: Yes. And it's rock and roll music, another one that John used to sing at the Cavern.
0: And that's a Chuck Berry number originally, rock and roll music.
1: That's right.
0: So let's pin your ears back.

0: Well, that was a great version of rock and roll music, very raw, to use the current expression, compared to the original Chuck Berry, which was kind of clinical. And interestingly, you used an expression before about the noise coming from the cellar. And that's where the expression, a cellar full of noise, comes from. And that was in one of the Petula Clark's big hits. She talked about a cellar full of noise. And that's where that came from. Anyway, continue your story, Deb. This is really, really interesting.
1: Very interesting. Well done.
2: Yes, so we kept going every time they played. I used to bunk off school for lunchtime.
0: And hoist your skirt up a bit, probably.
2: Well, no, because that hadn't got to that stage at that time. So I was in the last year of school, and I wasn't interested in school anyway. So I used to jump the 86 bus down from Mather Avenue down into town and catch the second lunchtime session. There were two sessions at the Cavern. One was 12 till 1, and then quarter of an hour for everybody to get out, and the second one was 1:15 to 2:15. Cost you 1 and 6 to go in, unless you were a member, and then you got in for a shilling. So that was fabulous. So consequently, there was no other way for me other than the Cavern and the music. I didn't care about anything else. And I was there for every single time they played. Loved every minute of it.
0: That's absolutely fabulous to hear about this history. Do you want to move on in time a little bit and tell us about the way you managed to persuade your dad to get involved with this, and then your involvement with Alf? This is Debbie's dad, is Alf Gagan, a lovely man whom I knew all those years ago, and his lovely wife too. But Debbie, do you want to tell us about your involvement and how you got involved and how you got Dad involved, more to the point?
2: Yes, of course. Well, Ray McFall, as you know, as I said before, took the Cavern from Alan Sittner. And in February, on the 28th of February 1966, the Cavern closed because Ray McFall declared bankruptcy. Now, we were absolutely distraught. All the regulars couldn't understand, you know, where are we going to go now? The Cavern's closed. Now what are we going to do? There was a big sit-in, and I wasn't there for the last performance at the Cavern. But the following day, there was a big sit-in in Matthew Street, and Billy Butler had put a wreath up over the door. So it was, you know, a real, and they marched and sang Still I'm Sad by the Yardbirds all the way up Matthew Street. So, you know, it was a big event, and now what are we going to do? The Cavern's closed. So fast forward about 3-4 weeks, and my dad was approached by a very good friend of his called Joe Davey. Now, Joe owned Joe's Cafe in Duke Street, and it was open in the afternoon, and it was also open till 4 o'clock in the morning. And all the groups used to go there. A lot of the groups used to go and have a meal after their gigs. And Dad and Joe were lifelong friends. Now, Joe approached my dad and said, "Alf, I've got the chance of buying the Cavern. Would you come in with me? I can't afford it on my own. You know, I'd like you to come in with me if you consider it." So my father came to me then and said, "I've got the chance of buying the Cavern. What do you think?" Well, okay, offered the child the keys of the sweet shop. But having said that, I had a good business head, and I said, "Look, Dad," I said, "I've seen the Cavern peak, and I think it can happen again. I think you should take it." And on my say-so, he and Joe put their bid in, and it was accepted. Now, Joe Davey was not only did he not have sufficient funds to purchase the continuing lease of the Cavern, he was also illiterate, so he needed my father to handle all the admin and the press, etc. So it was a good combination for the two of them. And so we got the keys on the 18th of April 1966, and we did a recce of the the cavern from number. We didn't realise only that we had the plans that we'd bought the lease to number 8, 10 and 12 Matthew Street, which stretched nearly the whole length of Matthew Street. And so from that day on, Liverpool Corporation gave us a list to adhere to of alterations. We had to put main drains in. There were no main drains in the cavern. It was just a cesspit underneath, and consequently, that was why the smell came from the toilets, and the disinfectant was put in every day. And there was a sort of a canal lake, and we found out since underneath. So we had to put new drains in, and we had to put ventilation. There was no ventilation. That's why all the condensation used to blow the electrics. And of course, one of the main things was a new entrance for exit, for entrance and egress, because it was a trap with that 4 foot wide staircase going down. So we moved the staircase to number 8, Matthew Street, and then we had to build a huge 8 foot staircase, 8 foot wide staircase going down. Now number 8 was on a much higher level, because Matthew Street's on an incline. So when you go in at number 8, you're on a much higher level than you would have been going into number 10 proper. That was only about 11, 12 feet below ground level. Number 8 is about 30 feet below. So we had to build this staircase to have access from number 8 down into the cavern proper, which is what we did. So we adhered to all the demands of Liverpool Corporation, and we were fortunate enough to have Harold Wilson come to reopen the cavern for us on the 23rd of July 1966. Wow. That was a very special day. We were absolutely worn out. You can imagine doing all the alterations, etc., etc. But having said that, we had butcher's shops at the time. And when my father approached me at the beginning and said, "I've got the chance of buying the cavern, what do you think?" He said, "It's all very well you saying take it, what about the shops?" Now, we had 3 butcher's shops and a mobile butcher's van. Now, I'd trained as a master butcher with my father in the business after leaving school, and as a Saturday girl before. So I'd been to the abattoir buying with him, so I knew exactly what I was doing. So I said to my dad, "Well, look, I'll run the shops for a year. We'll sell them off, and then I'll come and join you in the cavern, and I'll run the cavern for you." And that's exactly what happened. And so when the day of the reopening arrived, Harold Wilson came with Mary, his wife, and his son Giles. And he officiated and got on the stage down in the cavern proper. And, of course, all the world's press were there, as you can imagine. And in those days, they had to switch the light meters on for their cameras. And, of course, the fuses blew, so everything was in darkness. Nothing unusual for that to happen in the cavern. And so the mics were off as well. So my dad had to shout, "Is there an electrician in the house?" And somebody in the background said, "I know where the electrics are, I'll fix it." So a few minutes later, fortunately for us, the electrics were restored and the ceremony continued. And so that was a very big day. We had I suppose it was a bit like a party upstairs in number 8 for all the dignitaries that were invited. Champagne and caviar and all the caterers were in. And then, of course, when they left, when everybody left, all the dignitaries left at 5 o'clock, then the club was open to the public. And we had a marathon session, three sessions going on till 5 in the morning. The Hideaways kicked us off in the beginning with local groups like the XLs and the Escorts and the Tremors. And then we had the second set was Marty Wilde and Georgie Fame and Billy J. Kramer and the Foremost and the Merseys and others. And then the final session was Solomon Burke and Rufus Thomas and the Scaffold and the Pete Best Combo. And that went on till the early hours. So you can imagine we were absolutely dead on our feet at the end of the day.
0: That sounds absolutely amazing. That's like an A to Z of pop music at the time. Mm-hmm. It must have been absolutely amazing. I'm sorry I missed it. I don't suppose you've got video of it that you can bring over. But yeah, you must have. And then, of course, after that, you must have met so many big names at the time, big names that would come and perform and say hello, and you knew them all.
2: Yes, I met a lot of them. I didn't see them all perform because I was on the pay desk, so all I got to do was to pay them at the end of the night. But I did see Status Quo, and they were incredible. And, you know, the stage, the Cavern stage was only very small, and they had those massive box speakers, and they were all stacked one on top of the other, and when they started to sing and everything started to rock, and they just kick it back with one of their legs, they just push it back and carry on singing. So, you know, I met Queen, I paid Queen when they came to play for us, because Freddie Mercury had played for us in a group called Ibex prior to being in Queen. And he'd met Roger Taylor and Brian May in I think it was in the Sink in Liverpool, and they got together and that's how he became part of the group Queen. But it was extraordinary, really, because my father had a friend called Ken Testy, who was the secretary of St. Helens College. And he'd rung my father and said, "Alf, I've got this group coming up from London, and they're called Queen, and they're coming to play on the college, but to make it worth their while, would you give them a gig at the Cavern?" He said, "Yeah, I think you know Freddie from Ibex." So he said, "Yes, of course, you know, no problem." And that's how they came to play at the Cavern. But when Chuck Berry came, we had Chuck Berry on in February 67. Queen and Status Quo were all 1970. When Chuck Berry came, he arrived in the afternoon, and it was pouring with rain this day. And Bob Woollett had to go out to his car, chauffeured car, to see him, and the window was wound down about an inch or two, so Chuck Berry didn't get wet. And poor Bob standing in the rain, and he said, I want the money before I go on. And Bob said, "Well, everybody gets their money." "No, I'm not. I want the money before I go on." So, okay. So he had to raid all the floats in the bar and the cloakroom and everybody's pockets. How they got it together, I don't know, but they did.
0: That is typical of Chuck Berry. I've heard that story time and time again, even on big shows. I went to a big rock and roll show in Wembley all those decades ago, and he was supposedly top of the bill, although he and Jerry Lee Lewis used to fight about who was going on last. But Chuck Berry would arrive, and before he'd even take his guitar out of the bag, he'd want his money. And he was absolutely notorious. And he wanted it cash.
2: Oh, yes.
0: No check or anything like that. You didn't have bank transfers in those days. But he wanted it in hard cash or gold coin or whatever it was. Shall we give your voice a bit of a rest now and play your next choice here, Deb?
2: Yes, please.
0: And this one is, again, from early Beatles, and it's Please, Mr. Postman.

0: Oh, well, that was Please, Mr. Postman, again from the early days of the Beatles in the Cavern, those very early days. And Deb, you were telling us about your involvement and you and your dad and Joe Davey, but your particular involvement, because I think you were the one who was leading on it and you were there all the time. So tell us a bit about the progress of the Cavern, the kind of people that you had there, and then what happened to it after that.
1: Well, in 1967, I joined my dad at the Cavern and took over running it for him. We still had Bob Wooler there. He used to organise all the bookings, all the groups. But there were all sorts of daily things to do, stocking the bars, letting the cleaners in. So I'd be there from 8 in the morning till about 3:30 in the morning, the following morning. And that carried on for about 4 years. And so... Gradually, the regulars that came to the Cavern were changing. They were older than they used to be at the original Cavern in the early days. So they were about 17, 18, and you know, they wanted a drink. They all kept going down to the Grapes with the pass out to get a drink. So my father applied for a license in August 67, and he was successful. And that's when the Cavern first became licensed, and it was a very, very busy time to be alive, you know, and we were dead on our feet some nights, but you know, that was all part of it. So yeah, it was exceptionally busy, and we had fabulous groups and fabulous people coming to visit the Cavern, because it was. The doors were always open all day long. 1968, I'd been to the hairdressers October 25th and came back, and my dad said, "We've had a visitor." I said, "Who was it?" He said, "Paul McCartney." I said, "Have I missed him?" He said, "Don't worry, there's a chance that he might come back." So he said, you keep stock in the bar, put champagne on ice. I'm going to go and buy a camera. So my dad went to Photo Optics in off Dale Street, and he bought a Yashica camera, brought the photographer back with him, and told the photographer, because Paul had, I'll digress slightly here, Paul had said to him, when he walked into the Cavern unannounced, my dad was stocking the bar, and my dad put his hand out to shake his hand and said, "Alf Gagan, the Cavern," and Paul said, "Paul McCartney, the Cavern." And he said, "I've got my new girlfriend outside, Alf, in the car," he said, "and I'd like to show her where it all began." But he said, "I've got to go over the water to my stepsister, Ruth, because I've got to deliver a record player for her. So I'd like to come back in about an hour and a half, if that's okay." So my dad said, "Yes, that's fine." He said, "On one condition," Paul said. And my dad said, "What is it?" He said, "You don't bring the press in." And my dad said, "Okay, you've got it." And so I continue now from where I left off before, where my father went to buy a camera. He brought the photographer back with him to the Cavern to set the apertures for the lighting. He told me that the photographer, it was to photograph a group that he managed on stage, the Curiosity Shop, which was the truth. He did manage them, and they were there. They were down in the cellar proper. And so all the photographer knew was that he needed to set it for the lighting. So we waited. Camera was ready, champagne on ice. And Paul and Linda walked in. And so we closed the door to stop all the tourists coming in. And we gathered in the top bar. And there were just five of us all together. And in the meantime, my father had rung Paddy Delaney, who was our head doorman. And he'd said to Paddy, "Get yourself down here now." He said, "I can't tell you why, but you won't regret it." And so there were just five of us in the top bar, in number 8. And there was my father, me, Paul, Linda, and Paddy. That's all. And so we started to talk. And Paul wanted to talk and tell Linda all about the early days. Excuse me. And, of course, that was fabulous for me because that was the beginning. That was when they first started. So I knew everything he was talking about. And Dad went to pour champagne, and Linda said, "I'll do that. I'm a good bartender." So she poured the champagne, and we carried on talking. Paul was saying he was producing a group called the Ivies. Now, the Ivies were like one of the family to us. They were a group from Swansea in South Wales, and Bill Collins, their manager, consequently was the father of Lewis Collins from the Professionals. So he managed the Ivies, and he was a good friend of my dad's. And so he'd come up regularly from Swansea with the group, and my dad would always give them regular gigs at the Cavern. Then he'd take them home to our house in Greenbank Road, feed them fish and chips, and then give them a bed for the night, albeit on a sofa or an armchair or whatever. So that's how well we, and that's how familiar we were with the Ivies. And one particular night, they had another guy with them that needed feeding and a bed for the night, and that was Chris Christopherson. But we didn't know who he was at the time. And so we were very familiar with the Ivies. So Paul was telling my dad that he was producing this record for them called, for the film, The Magic Christian, and the record was called Come and Get It. Now, Paul said to my dad, "But I'm thinking of changing their name, Alf," he said. "I'm thinking of calling them Finger." And my dad said, "Ooh, don't like that, Paul, that's bad." And Paul said, bad Finger. "Thanks, Alf." And that's how Badfinger got their name. And I was telling Joey Molland this a couple of years ago in New York when I was with him. And he said, "I'm so glad you've told me that story," because he said, "I never did buy the one that was out there." And so that's how Badfinger got their name. And then my dad said to Paul, "Would you mind if we took some photographs for our own use?" And Paul said, "No, not at all. Linda, I'm a good photographer. I'll do that." She picks up the camera, turns all the apertures on the front of it. My father's face was an absolute picture. He thought, because we didn't know who she was, we didn't know she was a photographer, we had no clue whatsoever, so we thought, well, that's torn it. However, she takes the photographs, one of Paul and Paddy, one of me and Paul, and then we went down into the Cavern proper, and the Curiosity Shop, the group my dad managed, were on stage, and as we got down into the cellar, there was the piano was on the left-hand side aisle outside the band room, and Paul went over to the piano and he started to sing and play Hey Jude. And it was so surreal. It was as if everything was taking place in slow motion. You could hear a pin drop. And it was absolutely mesmerising. And he got into the band room, got onto the stage, took his place on the drums with the group. Linda took more photographs. And then soon after that, it was time for them to go. So that was a very special moment when Paul revisited the Cavern.
0: I think you've had a lot of very special moments there. And yes. I'm not sure whether I should say I envy you being there, because I couldn't have done all that. I was just busy being a boring accountant, etc. But I think your life there. And just to kind of move along a little bit, I think your final track is coming up now. And if you want to tell us the one you've chosen for your final track. Sounds like Desert Island Discs, doesn't it? Your final track will be?
1: I've chosen Long Tall Sally.

0: Yeah, that was, well, supposedly Logdoor Sally. I'm not quite sure what happened there, Michael, going back to the original disaster word. But your technical fingers will sort it out for us on track 25, I think it is. Long Tall Sally. But if not, just let us know and we'll just continue chatting away with Debbie here. So I think we're going to have to continue chatting away. So do you want to just tell us about, excuse me, the final period of time that you and Dad had it and then what happened after you passed it on to the next person?
1: Yes, you know, we were very busy. We expanded into number 12 Matthew Street as well. We made a Mersey bar and a restaurant out of that. And it was really at its peak. It was doing exceptionally well. And my father was approached by another friend of his, a long-standing friend of his called Harry Waterman. Now, Harry Waterman had about 12 owned about 12 clubs in Liverpool at the time. And he said to my dad, "I'm interested in buying the Cavern, Alf. You know, would you consider it?" So my dad said, "Well, I hadn't even given this a thought. You have to leave it with me." And that was in the September of 1970. And then in October, the end of October, Harry came to him again. "Alf, I'm very interested in buying the Cavern," he said. "You know, will you really consider it?" So my dad thought, well, you know, the best time to sell a business is when it's at its peak, which it was. And my dad also had a taxi garage running parallel. He always had something else going on when he bought something. There was always something else running parallel. And so he took Harry up on his request, and negotiations started. And that was the beginning of November 1970, about the first or second week in November. And on the 17th of November, my dad got a letter from solicitors in London acting on behalf of British Rail. Now, British Rail owned the land that the Cavern stood on, and they were interested in having the site of the Cavern for a proposed ventilation shaft for their proposed underground Mersey Rail link under Liverpool city centre. My dad gave the letter to their solicitors in North John Street. And he said, "You must make the buyers aware of what's happening here." And then we got another letter about, or my dad got another letter about a week or so later, saying that if the owners of the Cavern were prepared to pay the sum of £500, then British Rail would consider moving the proposed site of the shaft further down Matthew Street, closer to Button Street. Now, my father gave the letter to Leslie Blacks, the solicitors in North John Street, and said, "You must pass this on to the new owners." And also, he rang Harry Waterman three times while I was there. He said, "Harry, you must pay this money. It's not just another club. The Cavern is not just another club. It's a music mecca. You know, with tourists coming in all day long from all over the world." "I'll leave it with me, Alf," he said. Second time he rang him, "Harry, you must pay this money." "Okay, Alf." He was still apathetic. The third time my father would say, "Harry, please, please pay this money. You've got to pay this money. It's a shrine to the world. You can't lose the Cavern." "Ah, well, Alfie," he said, "I'll let Roy decide." Now, Roy Adams was his partner and his front man. And as far as we're aware, that was left in his hands. And consequently, as we know, nothing was done about it. It was like sliding doors. All I can say is that had we still owned the Cavern, then we wouldn't have hesitated to pay that money, and it would probably still be standing today.
0: With you still at the helm, of course.
1: I doubt that.
0: Debbie, that's been absolutely fabulous. Yeah, very interesting. So thank you very much. And all the listeners out there, all of you. Oh, excuse me.

0: So, Debbie Greenberg, that's been an absolutely fascinating visit, and the whole story of the cavern, the good old days from the 1950s up to the 1970s. And I can't thank you enough. I mean, Debbie, you and I go back for so many years, and we've talked about these days, those days, many, many times. But I'm so pleased you could come into the studio and talk to us.
1: Thank you, Edward. It's been a real pleasure to reminisce with you all. Thank you.
0: Well, thank you so much, Deb. So just hang on, don't run away, because you're going to get another mention when I play my piece of music.
1: Okay.

0: with sincere apologies for all the technical hitches there. Don't know what happened there, lining up that last trick, which was should have been Long Tall Sally. But instead, we've just been listening to Paul McCartney from his Run Devil Run album and No Other Baby.
1: Bad finger on the controls there, Michael.
0: Well, somewhere.
1: Bad finger, taking it round in circles. Bad finger, the group, the band, the name.
0: Anyway, that was lovely listening to Debbie, really bringing back the textures, the smells, the people and so on. And quite a unique interview. We're so pleased that Debbie popped into the studio. You're listening now to the regular programme, the occasional regular programme that Edward and I put out from the studios of Liverpool Community Radio. You can either hear us on the air, on your radio, on 106.7, and just before the programme ends, I'll remind you again of how you can listen to us on podcast. Well, my own little story, not wanting to up any of those stories from Debbie, is that I used to go to various hops to listen and watch the Mersey Beat groups, and one of my favourites was the Remo Quartet, and they used to play a piece of music written by Chet Atkins and made famous by Duane Eddy, but they used to play it on the on their repertoire, and you'd go up to the front of the stage, as Debbie would explain, and they would play all sorts of requests. So here's Duane Eddy's version of Trombone.

0: So that was Duane Eddy's version of the piece of music written by Chet Atkins called Trombone, and it was the Remo Quartet that used to play that as part of their regular repertoire when they did all those bars and town halls and so on. And of course, I think I'm almost sure they would have played at the Cavern as well. Edward.
1: Michael. Now, Debbie, I'm going to bring into the conversation your late husband, Nigel, who is a very good friend of both Michael and I. We've all known each other ever since we were growing up. And in fact, Nigel was part of the original early skiffle days. He had a beat-up old guitar and a beat-up old tea chest, usually with strings missing, etc., etc. But that was Nigel. He was part of the skiffle era. Nigel was a sound engineer, and for a lot of his time, he actually stored his equipment and used as a base the Cavern, the back rooms at the Cavern. And although you didn't know him at that time, he was at the Cavern. You didn't meet him until much later. But it was like ships passing in the night. You were both there, not quite at the same time, but you'd never met each other. You actually met each other when my late wife and I introduced the two of you together. And I remember that night pretty well. Because Eunice said, let's introduce Debbie to Nigel. And I said, I don't like introducing people. You know, you just don't know how that's going to work out. So the two of you came to dinner. You wouldn't go home. And I think we left you the keys to lock up. We went off to bed. And then the rest, of course, is history. You were together for so many years until, sadly, Nigel passed away only a year or more ago. But during the time that we were so friendly, and I think shortly after Eunice died, and you and Nigel were really, really kind to me. And on one of my visits to you for dinner, you presented me with a box set of Jerry Lee Lewis discs, The Killer, because you knew I was a big fan. And I might have played this before, but there are two tracks that I want to play now. The first one is called Drinking Wine, Spodeodie.

You see, I told you you were going to get some rock and roll. There you are. I'm true to my word. True to my word. And I'm going to play another track from Jerry Lee Lewis. And this one is for my Caroline, who's probably either in Wales or driving to Wales or doing something, chasing sheep out of her garden in Llangollen, one of them. And this is called You Make Me Breathless.

restless. 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Cause when you call my name, you know I burn like wood in flame. You leave me breathless. Ooh, baby. 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

0: you leave me.
1: Revelous. It was Jerry Lee Lewis. Two tracks from Jerry Lee when he was on his prime. He was kicking the piano stool, banging the keys with his feet. He was a wild man. He called himself the killer, but he was a really wild man. And Debbie, just before you leave us, you want this one other thing you want to tell everybody about?
2: Yes, if anybody's interested, my book is called Cavern Club: The Inside Story. It's available in all Beatles outlets in Liverpool, also from the Beatles books. Waterstones,

0: certainly
1: Thank you very much, Debbie Greenberg. You've been a fabulous guest. Thank you so much.
0: My pleasure. Thank you. Thank you, Edward. Thank you,
2: Thank you. Okay, well, you're listening to Liverpool Community Radio and our occasional programme brought to you by myself, Michael, and my good pal, Edward. We like playing film theme music. One of our favourites is Woody Allen. And one of the things about Woody Allen, he always has marvellous theme music. And on one of his films called Midnight in Paris, he used a backing track by Sidney Bechet, and it's called Si tu vois ma mère.

was Sidney Bechet and some of the music used by Woody Allen in his films. Staying with film music, here's an interesting piece of music with an interesting and sad story. It's a piece of music written by Carlos Gardel, and it's called Por Una Cabeza, and it's written by Carlos Gardel, who was a heartthrob in South America, in Spanish-speaking countries, in a 1935.

collaborative film called Tango Bar. And the lyrics were written by Alfredo Lapeira. And it's such a good piece of music that it's used often by classical music groups for tango background and string quartets. You might have seen in three films where it was used, in Martin Brest's film The Scent of a Woman, and it was also used in Steven Spielberg's film Schindler's List, and also by James Cameron in his film True Lies. Por una cabeza is, in Spanish, an expression for horse racers, where they say, my horse won or lost by a head. So por una cabeza is a head, as in horse racing. The sad part of the story is that both Lapeira and Gardel died in an aeroplane crash in 1935. So two very, very important songwriters and film heartthrobs were no more through that very tragic accident. Anyway, you may recognise this piece of music. It's Carlos Gardel singing it himself, and it's called Por Una Cabeza.

0: Well, thank you for that, Michael. That's really interesting. It's not often I get to hear music from the 1930s. I'm going to play you a track from the 2000s. The next one is by American singer Ray Stevens. Those of you who remember or know Ray Stevens will remember the big hits he had with Play Misty For Me or Turn Your Radio On, etc. But he also was a novelty song writer, and he wrote all manner of silly songs, like It's Me Again, Margaret, I'm Kissing You Goodbye, Eric the Awful. But, and this one's got an odd title as well. But you have to listen to the words to this one. And this one's called the Mississippi Squirrel Revival. The Mississippi Squirrel Revival. You have to listen to the words.
1: Well, when I was a kid, I'd take a trip every summer down to Mississippi to visit my granny and her antebellum world. I'd run barefooted all day long, climbing trees free as a song. And one day I happened to catch myself a squirrel.

0: great singer and a very funny comedian.
1: He absolutely was. I mean, the music that he wrote and the music that he sang. I actually had the pleasure of meeting him one day many years ago with our good friend David Deacon. We'd gone to a big show in London with all manner of people, including Ray Stevens. And David had plenty of what you call chutzpah. And he rang up Ray Stevens. He was staying in the same hotel. He rang his number, you know, in his room. I said, "Hi, Ray, this is Dave Deacon from Liverpool. I'm here with a couple of my mates. Do you fancy having a cup of tea with us later?" And Ray said, "Yeah, sure." So Ray Stevens came down to the lounge in the hotel. And there we were, sitting having tea with Ray Stevens. Fabulous day.
0: Very good.
1: And then we stole stuff from the hotel.
0: Ah!
1: Well, I'm not telling you which hotel.
0: No. Or what stuff.
1: Or what stuff.
0: On eBay.
2: Have you still got it?
0: Well, it's always nice to play Matt Munro on our programme, and has one of Matt Munro's great songs written by two very, very famous songwriters. In Germany, the late Udo Jürgens wrote some lovely songs in German, and our well-known British lyricist, Don Black, would write the English lyrics. And this is "If I Never Sung or Sing Another Song."

0: Well, there we are. We've come to the end of a great programme. We think it's great because we played some lovely music and had a lovely guest talking to us. We hope you'll join us again in a couple of months' time. This programme will go out several times over the month of August and September, I think. So we'll be here when the leaves are turning brown and grey and bleh.
1: That could be a song title.
0: When the leaves are burnt, turning bleh.
1: Well, yeah. I'm sure there is a song when autumn leaves.
0: Autumn leaves, yes. Well, we'll try that. Anyway, thanks for staying with us. And from me, Michael Swerdlow, and from my
1: mate, from me, Edward Robinson, on this side of the mic, and the lovely Hilary, who's accompanying us again, which is absolutely fine. Lovely. And our lovely guest, Debbie.
2: Thank you. Been a pleasure to be here. Thank you.
1: And it's always been good. It's always good fun, good rubbish chat, and great music.
0: Until next time, thanks for listening. Bye
1: and
0: for now.
1: Goodbye.

0: Hi everyone, I'm Jo from Jobs Plus Toxteth. If you live in Liverpool late, you're out of work, thinking about a career change, or just need a bit of support, we are a local, friendly team who are here to help you with anything from CVs, job searching, applications, and interview practice. 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We've also got an amazing garden space and it looks beautiful this time of year with all the flowers in bloom, and the Toxteth birds and the bees are loving it too. As well as all that, we can help you find training and connect you to real local opportunities. Plus, we've got guaranteed interviews with some of the biggest employers in the city. You can find us at 3 Kelvin Grove in Toxteth. It's just a short walk from Prince's Park gates. We're open Monday to Friday, 9 till 4:30. You don't need to struggle alone. 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But don't forget, if you do get in touch, make sure you mention that you heard about us on Liverpool Community Radio.
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0: Hi everyone, I'm Jo from Jobs Plus Toxteth. 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You can find us at 3 Kelvin Grove in Toxteth. It's just a short walk from Prince's Park gates. We're open Monday.
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0: Hello and welcome to our live show today of Tales of the Unexplained on Liverpool Community Radio. I'm Peter Burchie, your host. Glad to be back in the studio. It's been a while, just over a month. We normally try and get a monthly show in. Just slightly run over that this time, but we're so delighted to be back. It's very, very, very sunny here in Liverpool. It's a very, very hot day. It is June time, and certainly there's a bit of climate change is going on at the moment, I think.
1: Yeah.
0: I'm joined, as always, by Dave Lloyd on the far corner.
2: Good afternoon, guys. Nice to be with you again.
0: Glad to see you in. And again, a veteran now of the show, Michael Farry. Yeah. How are you, Michael?
3: Yeah, I'm obviously feeling very hot because it's 41 degrees in Paris or something at the moment. So it's gone over 40 and they're predicting something like that later this week.
0: Yeah,
3: so it's like 34 plus.
0: Yeah, but with our chat today, it's going to get even hotter. That. So if anyone is listening live, get in the shade. You're going to be with us for the next 2 hours. And we've got a great show again today. We're going to be starting off waiting on the phone at the moment is Abigail Hislop from UFO Identify. It's a local group. They do lots of research and also investigations into a lot of the UFO world. They have now developed a database information, and they collate all their sightings and give answers to some of the questions that people are asking. Me and Dave have been to a lot of their meetings as well, so we will talk about that and how you, the listener, can get involved as well. Second part of the show, well, the boys are going to introduce it in a moment, but what I'd like to do is just to let you know that you can get us, obviously, if you are listening live on 106.7 on Liverpool Community Radio, but you can also get this show. We'll be played out again on Spotify, Facebook, and also Spreaker. All you do is just tap in Tales of the Unexplained, this show, but also lots of our other back catalogue. We've spoke about many, many things, Dave, haven't we?
2: Everything.
0: Goodness me, Dave, you've done some research and Michael's being dragged into it now. So just to let the listeners know what you're going to be talking about, Michael, what's your quick subjects?
3: Yeah, we're looking into, and I think it crosses over a little bit into what we did previously in manifestation, and the idea that universal, we could all be one consciousness. It's divine in rods or dowsing rods, the idea that you can get them to say, you know, to almost indicate a truth by just their mere movement when you ask questions, and to look into how that might actually work and where it's actually. They've actually been used in real life cases, and the same with telepathy as well. You know, how does that actually work, and what examples are there where people have said they have telepathically communicated with somebody else?
0: Wow, looking forward to that, Mr. Lloyd. You're taking us down to Springfield, aren't you? Sorry, Dave, I can't resist.
2: I'm going to cover the Simpsons predictions over the last 20-25 years.
0: Yeah.
2: And whereas a lot of them seem just coincidental, there seems some that seem so accurate and factual. I'm beginning to wonder myself whether they're using some form of technology, which I'll be talking about later on in the program.
0: Yeah, and then you've got something else on the...
2: Well, yeah, it's the technology. It'll be the Yellow Cube, the Chronovisor.
0: Yeah.
2: And other stuff as well. So it should be a good show today.
0: Fabulous. We're looking forward to it. So we will get started here in sunny, sunny Liverpool. And joining us on the other end of the telephone should be Abigail Hislop from UFO Identified. Hello, Abby. How are you?
4: I'm all right. Thank you very much for having me. It's a delight to be here.
0: Yeah, it is. Abby, is that... you've told us that you're impressed. And is that the Scottish type of...
4: Yes.
0: It is.
4: Originally Ayrshire.
0: Ah, right. So you made your way down north. Oh, sorry, down south, really, isn't it?
2: Yeah.
0: Oh, north, you're down south. Thank you so much, Abigail. You're actually the final person that obviously me and Dave haven't met at UFO Identified. So thanks for coming on, and hopefully we're going to have an enjoyable show. Abby, just before we get started, could you just tell us a little bit about yourself and how you sort of got involved with the organisation?
4: Well, I've been interested in the paranormal and UFOs since being a child. I grew up in a dark skies area, and so there was plenty up there. My mum used to call them dancing lights. So I was used to that, and we grew up thinking that's perfectly normal, and then to find out that it wasn't, that's what made me start delving into that.
0: All right. So then you've got involved with the group. How did it lead into that then?
4: It developed through COVID. Ash started building it through COVID, and I had broken my ankle, so I was stuck on my couch for 6 weeks.
0: All right.
4: So I reached out to Ash and said, look, give me something to do. I'm sat doing nothing. Give me something to do. And he's like, well, I've got this research and that research, and I'll fire everything and let's get going.
0: Right. So obviously the excitement builds for you then, isn't it? So
4: yeah.
0: The investigations start to come through. How do you sort of investigate it? Is there a step plan to what you do, and how do you go about it for anyone that would putting something forward?
4: We do have plenty of steps involved, and Ash is actually building an investigator manual, training manual,
0: right,
4: for others who join the group later on. We go through a ratum of information on the forms. We plot where, when, times, atmospheric conditions, and then we do the background. So we'll get onto the weather services, we'll check to see if there's other reports of the same sort of thing at the same time, from where, collate it all, cross-reference everything, get onto every agency we can think of to get answers of what it could be, until we're left with what it's not.
2: Yeah. Were you still in Scotland then, Abigail, or did you move down to Warrington?
4: No, I'm just at, say, Preston.
2: Oh, I see. Oh, I've got
4: the only reason I don't get to the meetings is because I work permanent night shift, and she seems to hold them on a week where I'm in work.
2: Oh,
0: yeah.
2: Well, the meetings used to be held in Liverpool at one time, didn't they? In Woolton.
4: Yeah. Yeah. Liverpool and Warrington.
2: And then the Skymaster pub in Wellington, but it was a bit too far for us. But we met all the people, and it's some really interesting stories of interactions.
0: So as a child, was you an experiencer, or is there other sort of strings to your bow? Because a lot of people that do come on and speak to us, they've experienced it, or they've got something telepathic or empath.
4: Well, I'm along with Natalie on this one. I don't know.
0: Yeah.
4: I have missing time throughout my lifetime.
0: Wow.
4: Oh. Patches of missing time. And we decided we were going to get a hypnotherapist to do an article, both Natalie and myself, do a joint article and get the hypnotherapy done, get it investigated and see what would come out of it. But we couldn't find anybody willing to do it, so I'm training myself now.
0: Wow. And what does that training sort of involve?
4: It's for the regression therapy, so I can take people back to try and help them fill in the blanks. But that's to come yet.
0: All right.
4: At the minute, that's why we wanted to get into it, because we have missing time. I don't know if I'm an experiencer.
0: Yeah. A lot of people do talk about that. I mean, missing time, Mike, have you ever experienced anything like that, or you know people?
3: I've heard anecdotes about it, so it can be, it can relate to the UFO abduction, actually, because in cases of abduction, people have said that time has slipped forward, and they've lost hours they can't explain. There's been like quite a few stories of that where somebody has gone through, you know, experience of walking somewhere, and it's ended up being hours later or the next day, and an experience that they has felt has only taken about 10 or 15 minutes, and they can't explain it.
2: We had that guy from up north, didn't we? And he was on his bike, and he thought he was driving through a tunnel, and there was no tunnel there. He got abducted.
0: Yeah,
2: I can't remember the guy.
0: So when that's happened to you, Abigail, have you been just totally aware of it at that time, or is this like sort of recollections that you've had?
4: No, I was aware at the time. I was coming back from a paranormal investigation, actually, and I stopped to look at, there was a meteor shower.
0: Yeah.
4: So there was a lot of people around at the top of this hill, meteor shower. They're all facing one way. It's 3 a.m, I'm freezing. I've got on top of my car, facing the other way because the bonnet's warm. And I'm watching this light come over.
0: Yeah.
4: And I thought, satellite. And then another one came over and I thought, well, that's kind of quick. And then they started dancing around each other and I thought, that's enough for me, I'm going home.
0: Yeah.
4: I got off the car and I was like, can anybody else see this? Out loud to everybody. Nobody looked at me. Nobody spoke. Nobody moved.
0: Yeah.
4: And that just weirded me out. I got in the car, put the keys on, and then I woke up in bed 5 hours later.
2: Was that the first time, Abigail, or have you got any from an early age, was it?
4: From an early age, and later on, there's quite a bit down here. The northwest is quite a hot spot for this stuff.
2: Because we had three women in, didn't we? And they were all a certain age, and they were taken, or they'd lost time so many times, but they all had a certain type of blood group, didn't they?
0: Yeah.
2: That was important.
4: Rhesus negative.
2: Yeah, that was important. They all had the same. And after a certain age, they stopped getting taken, or they stopped losing time.
0: Yeah, because rhesus negative, Abigail, obviously if you're looking at the website as well, your background, your degrees in biology and sciences, have you ever sort of married it together, this rhesus negative and alien abductions? Have you got experience of that?
4: There is a big question over it, because rhesus negative doesn't have any origins, really.
2: Yeah.
4: There's no explanation for the origin of rhesus negative blood type.
2: Strange, isn't it? Wow.
0: So how would that?
4: Why they can tie it in?
0: So obviously in science that has just sort of appeared.
4: Normally.
0: Yeah, and all scientists know this.
4: Yeah, they just put it into genetic anomalies, mutations, because they don't know enough about the human genome and what it does. So it's easy explanation to say, oh, it's a mutation. Oh, it's a twist. Oh, it's a quirk.
0: Yeah.
4: We don't know, but they don't know the origin of it.
0: What percentage of people have rhesus negative in the country?
4: That's quite a high percentage.
0: Is it? Wow.
4: We all know at least one.
0: Wow. I thought it'd be quite low, and it's quite extreme. But with what you're saying there, then there's a lot of people, because I've never seen anything. And what I'm trying to get at with this is that I've never seen anything. I think Dave's the same. Do you think it's something physiological within people that they are seeing so-called aliens or these different anomalies or paranormal?
4: I don't know. I think you have to be open to it.
0: Yeah.
4: I mean, the paranormal, if you're closed-minded in the paranormal, it won't matter what happens. It would be explainable to you, or you would ignore it.
2: Yeah. That's right, yeah.
4: I mean, for it's the old saying, isn't it? For those who believe, no proof is necessary, and for those who don't, no proof is enough.
0: Mm. Yeah,
2: that's right. Yeah, that's a good saying.
0: But also as well, there's people believe now that there's been lost civilizations that have been here a lot longer, way before.
4: Absolutely. Look at Göbekli Tepe.
2: Yeah.
4: Underneath that, they found that the ancient civilization built their civilization on top of another one. They've just found that now.
2: It's amazing, isn't it?
0: So for listeners, what area would that be in, Abigail?
4: Is that Turkey?
0: Is it round Turkey, is it? Yeah.
4: I think it's round Turkey.
0: Wow, so this civilization's obviously been here before. And do you believe that's possible?
4: Absolutely.
0: Wow.
2: I mean, we don't know enough about it, really, do we? But it's said that the Earth has been destroyed and come back half a dozen times.
0: Yeah.
2: And
4: names itself really, really quickly.
0: Yeah. Do you believe in anything like that, Michael?
3: Well, I mean, you look at the age of the Earth, 4.3 billion years, just how much time has there been for civilization to come and go? I think they have. And then very little is left behind unless it's metal and stone. And also the rhesus negative, a quick search revealed it was 15% of the population, but no real origin.
2: Yeah.
0: Wow.
3: But it's hard to know people with it, because it's like, you don't say, oh, well, hi, I'm Mike, and what's your blood type? Until you have a medical need.
2: The funny thing is, if somebody asked me what my blood type, I wouldn't have a clue.
0: Yeah.
2: But do you know what your blood type is?
0: No, I
2: do. You know what yours is, Mike?
3: I actually don't, but no, we have to find out pretty quickly when you need a blood transfusion. Or they would find out when you give blood, they say, oh, it's this type, it's O, we can't put it, it's like matter and antimatter, it repels the other one if the wrong types are put together. So
2: Abigail, does that mean that nieces rhesus negative can have a blood transfusion with any type of blood?
4: You do. There is one blood type that is classed as a universal donor.
0: Yeah.
4: Yeah. Right. My mum's friend is actually, and he's in Liverpool, and he's classed as a universal donor. He gets called up from the hospital quite regular.
2: Yeah. Wow. My mum was rhesus negative, funny enough, you know. But, yeah.
0: Well, I definitely, because I haven't experienced nothing, so I can definitely put myself out that equation. So, Abby, so you're doing these investigations. You're getting a lot more prominent now in UFO identified. Is there anything that you've investigated which has been quite scary and that it's really spooked you out or anything?
4: Believe it or not, Men in Black. I did an investigation for an article on the Men in Black.
2: Wow,
4: I thought it's mainly an American thing. Turns out it's not.
0: All right.
4: But they don't need to turn up at your door anymore to terrify you. Oh. I started the article. It's on our website. And I was followed and photographed.
0: Right.
4: And then I was photographed on the way to work and actually chased the car, which was stupid. And I went to work and I asked my boss if, at the time, who was an ex-policeman, do they have technology where they can take pictures of other cars and the grills of these cars? Because cars had passed me and they'd flashed. And he said, we're not allowed to use that tech. I was like, okay, so you do have it, you're just not supposed to use it. And he wouldn't give me a straight answer. But then he went upstairs and he moved all the cameras, the external security cameras, when I told him why.
0: Wow.
2: So these Men in Black, did they always turn up in twos?
4: I don't know if they turn up in twos. I never actually met any of them. I had a car, a big black car with blacked out windows watching my house.
0: Wow.
4: I made reservations to do another paranormal investigation, and I made reservations at a hotel. That got cancelled on me. I got there and somebody phoned and cancelled it.
2: That's strange, isn't it? Yeah, because
4: I'd ordered books from Waterstones. They hadn't arrived, so I tried to get back on. I'd been locked out. Somebody had changed all the details on my account, cancelled my orders.
2: Wow. Sounds like they're trying to cancel you.
4: I got a message from my bank with my code. Somebody was trying to buy a very expensive watch from my bank account. I rather think it was the word watch that was more important than the actual bank account being hacked.
2: I don't think that was the Men in Black. That sounds like some sort of scam, doesn't it?
4: It was all in the space of 3 weeks. Nothing else happened after that. It was all in the space of 3 weeks where I was followed, photographed. My whole life was messed with.
2: Wow. I mean, did you not see anyone face to face? You felt like you were being followed in the car?
4: Oh, no, I saw him. I saw him hanging out the car taking pictures of me. That's why I chased him. I ran at the car and he took off.
0: And this was because you were doing an investigation as such?
4: Yeah, because I was emailing people, obviously. I've asked somebody a question that they didn't want answered.
2: Well, you must have touched their nerve.
4: And Natalie can actually verify this one for me. I tried to email using my email address that I'd used for UFO Identified and it had gone. I couldn't sign in. It wasn't like I was locked out. It never existed.
2: Wow.
4: So I said to Natalie, send me an email, because she had the address, she had emails from me, she put the letters in and it wouldn't come up. It had gone from hers as well.
0: Wow.
2: Well, it definitely sounds, somebody's put you under the spotlight, doesn't it?
4: Yeah,
2: for sure.
4: But all the emails that were on there were for the article and for investigations. There was emails on there from Nick Pope. I was trying to get hold of Nick Redfern, and the whole thing was just gone.
2: So was it a specific place that you were actually investigating or a certain thing that maybe had happened that you were looking into?
4: I was looking into reports of Men in Black in Britain.
2: Oh.
0: Wow.
2: Oh, I see.
0: Yeah, because, I mean, obviously, we see it all in the movies, and think it's a reality, Mike?
3: Well, it sounds like
4: they don't have to turn up anymore to mess with you.
0: Yeah,
3: it sounds like they can.
4: Digital age.
3: Yeah, it sounds like they can get through to, you know, secretly they've got access to everything that there is, as if they're permitted by whoever it is that, you know, that really runs things. They're able to, you know, access to all things to do with Google, Facebook, you know.
4: Well, it was a Microsoft account, so make of that what you will.
3: Well, all of them are interconnected, though. I think that's the thing. Yeah. They're able to do that, and then, you know, that's what people worry about with the digital age, that we could be cancelled, because if you do something that the state doesn't like, they've got all those accounts. Obviously, there's moves on social media now. But that kind of proves that, you know, that almost proves that there's a shadowy influence there, you know. So So you don't, as you said, you don't need to even see them. That's the influence they have. You find yourself cancelled.
4: Yeah. Yeah, you can ask Natalie, whenever we are on a video conference call, it's absolutely fine when we're talking about the weather and what we're doing day to day. The minute we start on the topic, we will hear strange noises, there'll be strange voices come through, the sound will go off, the cameras will go off, the internet will be cut. And it takes us hours to do an hour one. We've had some really strange stuff coming through, recorded, growling and all sorts coming through the background on our calls.
2: That's strange, isn't it? Bloody heck.
0: I know recently, I mean, obviously me and Dave and, you know, Michael's joined quite late with us, but we've seen podcasts and other people talking about it, talking about how I profiled things like the CIA and... Mm-hmm. How much technology they've got to listen to. I mean, they're probably even listening to us now, and there's been more prominent speakers, David Icke and a few others, who've been cancelled. Mm-hmm. But it does get quite scary, doesn't it, when you think this is the world that we're sort of living in, and they've got so easy access to listening to anything you do. But then you look at your televisions, your smart TVs and everything, and your phone.
2: Yeah.
0: Are we sort of policing ourselves, do you think?
4: I think we've just allowed ourselves to be police for our own convenience. Because everything on these phones and all our smart stuff and all our connections, it's all for our convenience, and we have walked into it blind.
2: Yeah, everything's connected, isn't it, now?
4: Yep, and it wouldn't take much to just wipe somebody completely from the system.
2: Did you actually get a look at them, the faces?
4: I got a look at the two that was in the car, that was down in the car park that sort of looks onto my house. Yeah. I got a look at them. They were nothing spectacular. They weren't. It wasn't like, oh, they were pale, or, well, we're in Britain, everybody's pale.
2: I was going to say, they look a bit pasty.
4: You can't get much pastier than us.
2: Yeah.
4: Right, so it wasn't like they didn't have ears or anything. They drove away quick.
0: Yeah.
2: Yeah. The only thing I can think of is that you've touched a nerve, or you've been investigating something that they really don't want you to.
4: Somebody they didn't want me to speak to.
2: Oh, was that what it was? Oh, well.
4: I'm sure of it, because that's the first thing that went.
2: Oh, well, get it out in the open, was he?
0: Dave,
4: there was that many, and I can't even get back onto the emails to look to see who it was, because they've all gone.
0: Yeah.
3: So they took the emails out of the account, but left everything else. So because I back up on the cloud quite a lot, and want them to just delete things.
4: Yeah, but we're sitting giving it. Why us? I mean, we're nobodies. We're a tiny. We're four people sitting in a spare room with umpteen books on the paranormal, because we're just as into that as we are into the UFOs. We've got computers that really would bore you to death if you went into all the reports and stuff, because a lot of it is weather conditions, but we're nobody, so why attack us?
0: Yeah, maybe you might be getting a bit closer to the truth. And again, if you know certain areas that are hotbed, but just on that note, how often do you get these sort of this information coming through and this data and people sort of talking about sightings? Is it every day you get them, or once a week, or what's the sort of workload for you?
4: Every day somebody is putting something on, and as soon as we see it on your Facebook page, we're like, fill in a report, please. And we can look through stuff. A lot of them, you don't even have to visit the places, because it can be explained, because there's something happening with the university, or there's a roofer with a drone out, or, you know, there's so many other explanations and half of them we can get through without actually leaving the building.
2: Do you ever get any crop circle reports?
4: My son actually sent me one. There's one in Wiltshire at the minute.
2: Oh, Wiltshire, that's the hotbed, isn't it?
0: Yeah.
2: I mean, I know some of them are man-made, but some of them have actually been, people have been out filmed with a camera and actually seen these lights descend, and within a second or two, they've made the crop circle and they're away. They made the pattern and they're away.
4: I think some of them are too precise to be man-made with a plank and a bit of string.
2: Oh, yeah. I agree. Definitely. Yeah.
0: So, I mean, you would say that there is intelligent life out there, and why would you say they're coming here, and who are they, from your experience?
4: That's a good question. It's, we don't know who they are. We don't. I mean, why would they come here? There's several reasons. The only reason they come here is resources.
0: Yeah.
4: If you look at the planets that we know about, uninhabitable to us, might not be to them, but to us. But we have a lot of resources. I mean, wood is one of the rarest resources in the universe, apparently.
0: Yeah, it is, actually, yeah. It's only on Earth, I think, isn't it?
3: Well, I didn't realise so that, you know, because there's a different configuration in metals and the periodic table of elements.
4: Yeah, everything's different. We might have something they need. And again, scientists have got to get the lab rats from somewhere.
3: So other life forms might be able to live in different conditions, obviously, that we think, you know, we think it's a Goldilocks zone for this one, but they might be able to live in other temperature ranges and other, you know. Yeah. Well, how do they travel these vast differences, though?
4: Biologically, you get extremophiles here that live in extremely hot or extremely cold temperatures.
0: Yeah,
2: that's right. Under the sea what is it called? They're blowing hot water. Higher than boiling points. Geysers, I couldn't think of the word.
3: Yeah.
2: And you've got these living forms floating around. They live within their temperature gauge, you know. It's unbelievable. Yeah.
0: But there's a lot of theory as well. A gold is a big thing within the sort of paranormal UFO world as well.
3: It's supposed to be not that rare in the universe. Some like diamonds, for example, you know, rain diamonds on one of the moons, is it?
0: Yeah.
3: I forget which moon it is. It was one round Uranus or something. It will do that. But one thing is that, you know, they've overcome, if they're coming, they've overcome these vast interstellar distances. So I gave the example just before, you put something like a marble down and have it represent the size of the solar system. And then you go and find another one in New York City from Liverpool, and you've got to where roughly the nearest star is, Proxima Centauri. They don't even think it's, that likely to have life around it because of the...
2: My theory is...
3: So how do they do it? How do they cross?
2: They're already here. They've been here for hundreds of thousands of years under Antarctica.
4: I think that's the case as well. I think they've been and they just didn't leave. And an ongoing experiment to them, I think.
3: That's it. Maybe it's the origin of humanity is that we've got... we've come from different parts of the galaxy, and other intelligent life is here with us and has been.
4: Well,
3: as you say,
4: the experiment's failing because we're cooking it up.
0: But there's obviously there's books, and there's a lot of theories now and speculation around the Archons and the Watchers, and these are all people. You'd probably say more interdimensional, just outside our frequency range, rather than coming from certain planets or anything like that. Do you believe in that? Obviously, the dimensions and different dimensions, and
4: definitely there's a possibility of other dimensions if you follow the string theory.
0: Yeah,
4: I mean that there's alternate realities, alternate universes. We don't know. That's the whole thing. It's like you get so many people saying physics wouldn't allow it. Physics on this planet might not allow it.
0: Mm-hmm.
4: Just because we haven't done it yet doesn't mean it cannot be done. By somebody more advanced. We are not the most advanced species that is going.
0: Yeah.
2: Well, that's true.
0: Yeah.
3: I mean, it could be different dimensions, as you say. So they talk about the 5D. So they could be here all around us and we can't really perceive them in that.
0: Yeah.
3: Because they're able to travel astrally or something and overcome the vast distances that way. So there are all these possibilities that are outside of conventional science that we understand.
4: Yeah. And if we look at the Muslim faith as well with the paranormal, I mean, it could be similar to that. In the Muslim faith, it's not like a heaven type of thing. The dead, they just move on to another plane of existence and they're living with us just the same.
2: Yeah, well, I believe that myself. Yeah. You've got to believe there's something else, haven't you, you know?
0: Yeah, but that's the thing. I mean, I read something today where there was an old philosopher from the 1500s who believed when you're gone, that's it. You're just gone. So it's all about your own thought as well, isn't it?
4: And I think we won't know until we go.
0: Exactly. And I think Steve Meera, he was on our show a while back, and he said, you know, they're not called alien, it's non-human intelligence.
2: NIH, yeah.
0: And these, you know, sort of spaceships or, you know, vehicles, which they're just part of it. They're as one.
4: It's because it's now becoming mainstream and they've had to admit some stuff. They're having to update the language don't look like the joke they've made us out to be for all these years. That's all that is.
0: Yeah.
4: It's just linguistics. Yeah. Pure and simple.
0: Because the Bob Lazar story has been out recently. It's been getting quite a lot of credence and prominence. And the stuff he was talking about
4: being proved right.
0: Yeah, the elements and stuff like that. And I think they even done a lie detector on it. And he just they said he wasn't lying at all. It was all truth what he was saying.
4: Story all the way through. I've been a big fan of Bob's.
0: Yeah.
4: He's been right there all the way through, kept the story straight, and it's all slowly coming out as right. And so it just proves that there's so many lies being told, and they've told them and ridiculed us using UFO, flying saucers. Now they can't use that because they have to somehow legitimise the topic.
2: But now it's coming out. The American governments are releasing information all the time, and the Brazilian governments, I think, have released a load of information, film and videos.
4: The Brazilian government have been on it from the get-go, along with the Chileans, the Argentinians, all the South American countries are quite open.
2: Because a lot's happening there all the time, isn't it?
4: They're open about it.
0: Yeah, see, you know, from our side of things, I mean, I wouldn't hear much from South America. Everything always seems to be centred around America, and it's that Hollywood sort of theme to everything. But there must
4: Brazil
0: be...
4: Brazil is massive.
0: Yeah.
4: Massive for abductions and real cases where they actually had an extraterrestrial being and they took him to hospital. People died because their blood was toxic.
0: Wow.
2: The big red eyes.
4: Just gets swept away because it's like, oh, no, that's... No. Well, we won't look at that yet.
2: Wow. I think that was the Virginia case, wasn't it?
0: Yeah.
4: Yeah, I mean, one of the funniest things that gets me, and it gets me every time, and I don't know why anybody else is not screaming about this, is when they come on the TV and they go, oh, we don't know what it is. No, that one is definitely ours. We backwards engineered that. Yeah, backwards engineered from what?
0: Yeah.
4: Exactly.
0: Yeah.
4: So I mean, you just told us you've got it because you backwards engineered it. No, it's not UFO, it's ours.
2: I mean, the other thing is, I don't know whether you remember seeing it, it must be a year old now, the Miami case at the shopping arcade, and there's been film release now of these giants sort of like fading in and out of our reality, 8 to 10 feet tall, like black they are, and scared the living daylights out of people, and about 100 police cars turned up. For this
4: yeah,
2: one
4: I remember
2: thing,
4: watching it, thinking,
2: yeah, said
4: no
2: it was
4: way,
2: kids fighting or something.
0: All.
2: Yeah, definitely something to that.
0: But that sort of also runs into the fact that it must be hard for you, Abigail, and you know the organisation, that there's so many satellites out there now. There's drones out there. For you to be able to distinguish and categorically say that's unidentified and you know it's a UFO, it must be hard for you, mustn't it?
4: There are apps that, I phone regularly. There's a place in Edinburgh that have all the satellites and they can tell you which one passed over you at any point.
2: Well, that's handy, isn't it?
4: There's apps that deal with that. There's apps that deal with the planes so you can rule that out. Drones, you've got noises. One of the weirdest things that I experienced was actually at work.
0: Yeah?
4: That way. There was no noise. We're used to getting drones. I work in a prison.
0: Oh, right, okay.
4: We're used to hearing the drones, but this wasn't a drone. There was no noise. It was a massive big patch of light that lit up half of the yard and half of a building, passed over the main building. All this is on CCTV. Passed over the main, but there was nothing to show where that light was coming from.
2: Wow. And did it just switch on and off?
3: They do make
4: it
3: a lot of noise. They do usually.
4: It just passed and kept going and then went.
2: See, normally when you see a video of UFOs in the sky, that you know, confirmed UAPs or whatever, they're moving at terrific speed and changing direction, which couldn't possibly be done by humans because it'd bloody shake the bodies up inside.
4: Yeah, G-force would kill them.
2: Yeah, G-force would kill
4: them. But I also think if they're coming this far and they've got the technology to come this far, they've also got the technology to hide.
2: Yeah, of course, to disappear.
4: But you're only seeing them because they want to be seen.
2: Yeah,
0: and the reason why they're coming here, you believe,
4: resources,
2: and we could be the resource, the human body as well.
4: A scientist needs to get his lab rats from somewhere.
3: Do you think that's a reason for temporary abductions, where it's not a permanent one, and somebody has an experience and they're dropped off again? Sometimes literally lifted up, and you know it sounds like something out of a film, but because they want to do an experiment, they want to look at, you know, look at
4: like
3: somebody.
4: Wolves on Yellowstone, pick you up, tag you, put you back.
3: Yeah, so they
4: can monitor you.
3: So they want to do that. They don't even want to kidnap. Well, some people have gone missing entirely. So you know, so they want to do that. They don't even want to kidnap. Well, some people have gone missing entirely. So you know, maybe it does sometimes happen with no explanation. You know.

0: But he's abducting these animals and people. And as you said, he might be just tagging them like dolphins, doing an overall, and come back every year or a couple of years, take them aboard, see how they're getting on and what's happened to them.
1: But again, Dave Abigail, Mike, if the use of AI now...
0: Oh, yeah.
1: Again, it's not just your satellites and your drones... The use
2: That's
1: of AI
2: making
1: now.
2: Life difficult. That is making life difficult.
1: And is that hard for you? Do you have to distinguish all that type of stuff?
2: Yeah.
1: You
2: have to go back pixel by pixel now at times, looking at silly things like toe placements or hand placements or the way the mouth moves or just slight pixel deformation or whatever. You've got to look really hard. A lot of it you can discount now because there is so much AI.
1: Yeah.
3: That must make it really, really hard because, you know, in the past
2: but again,
3: it was not
2: it
3: seen
2: could
3: as
2: have been a strategy. That could have been another strategy to dismiss it because everybody's just going, that's AI. No, that's AI. You could have a video of one land, like, hovering over Downing Street. AI.
1: Yeah. But also, I mean, you could even use it for your own sort of, you know, it could be positive for yourselves. You could use AI to distinguish whether it was AI or something like that, but it must make it so much harder for you.
2: It does. It does.
1: Yeah. And people are very appreciative of you come back with any bits of information or...
2: Some are. Some are quite happy if it's proved to be nothing. And because they can say, well, I saw that turned out to be a plane. You know, they're quite happy. But some people get really annoyed if they're proved wrong, though. You have to be very, very careful how you deal with some witnesses because they'll be so invested... And they'll believe it wholeheartedly. And they don't want to hear that it's not right.
1: Yeah.
0: Abigail, I wouldn't have thought you'd come across many cases where people like yourself have lost time and they know something's happened, but they can't work out. You've just lost 2 hours here or 2 hours there. Have you come across any of those? I imagine it's pretty rare.
2: A lot.
0: Have you?
2: I mean, you've got two just in UFO identified alone, me and Natalie.
0: Wow, public. Just shows you, doesn't it? Yeah. It's a massive subject, isn't it?
3: So it's that loss of memory so that they... I mean, it's a bit like, you know, in the Men in Black film is to use this neuralizer so you can't remember what you've done, what you've been through, so you can't bear witness. Do you think that's what it is?
2: It's
3: just no memory.
2: It's the oddest thing. It's not like you've just forgotten something. It's like, well, I know I had it, but I don't know what I've done with it. It's not that kind of forget. It's like there is nothing. It's just black.
0: Yeah, it's like when you go for an operation, they put you under count to 10. The next thing is you've had whatever.
1: You wake up
0: and you've just lost 2 hours. It's literally like that.
3: Or it's next
2: That's
3: Tuesday.
2: That's exactly what it's like.
1: Yeah.
3: Because it's next Tuesday because you've had a big operation and you can't remember anything about it whatsoever.
0: You've been offline for 2 hours.
3: So they've got a device capable of doing that.
2: I can discount distraction because the car wasn't actually moving.
0: Oh.
2: I put my hand on the keys. And the next thing I remember, I woke up in bed and my car was outside the front, but it was parked the wrong way.
3: So they've taken over completely and they've got a device capable of doing that.
2: I have no idea.
3: Well, it must. I mean, that's what you can infer, isn't it?
0: Yes.
3: Because we don't know how they've done it. We don't know the explanation, but that's what it goes, you know.
0: No, you hear the cases that people are driving along a country road, the engine stopped, there's a light in the sky, and the next thing is... to propel back into the car or drop back off into the car and then you
2: My car one was more bizarre than that. Me and my son were coming back from Southport from the pictures and it was a late one, so it was about 1 o'clock. And if you know the Southport road from Ormskirk to Southport.
1: Yeah.
2: A bridge. Yeah. Right, it's very narrow on a tight corner. If you don't hit that slow, you're either in the water or you're on the other side of the road.
1: Yeah.
2: I've come up to that bit of the road and thought, right, I need to drop it down to third. Looked down, looked up, and I was back at the traffic lights a mile back.
0: Mm.
2: And I am freaking out. My son is freaking out. He's like, what happened?
1: So he experienced it as well?
2: Yeah.
3: You know what would be very interesting to do would be tonight, I constantly have a camera running like many people do, like the dash cam, put a GoPro up. And what would that footage reveal in such a case?
1: Yeah.
2: I don't know, but I was a mile back down the road.
1: Yeah.
3: Or would it
2: and
3: be
2: because
3: missing?
2: It was such a hairy bit of road, you have to be careful on it. I knew exactly where I was. It wasn't like, oh, I'd hit a corner and thought it was that one. It wasn't.
1: Yeah.
2: There's no corner at the traffic lights.
1: Wow. So, Abigail, so you know, if I've experienced something, which, you know, I've seen something in the sky, something like what you've just spoke about.

0: Do I just go onto the website and there's a report there? And do you give a time span to when you get back to you, or you'll do an investigation? Do you speak to people face to face, or like an email?
1: There's a section of the form that say, do you want to be contacted? So if they want to be contacted, we will. If they don't, we'll just do the investigation, drop them a line.
2: Yeah,
1: let them know. Because some of them, they want to know, but they don't want to be involved.
0: Yeah. And at the moment, you're still doing meetings. So anyone who will be interested could go along to these meetings. There's the
1: Absolutely.
0: One in Liverpool and Warrington, is it?
1: Yep, they're open to everybody. We will be starting some online meetings as well, because there are a few who can't get to them. So we've been thinking of me hosting an online one once a month.
2: That's a good idea.
0: And how many sort of people are you getting there? Are they all people who've been experienced? Is it people with curiosity? Obviously, we've been there, but we haven't been recently.
1: You get all sorts. You get people who are just interested in the subject, people who are researching the subject, people who have experience, people who are interested and want to experience. We get all sorts.
0: Yeah. Because obviously the people we spoke to, some quite interesting tales of what they'd experienced as well.
1: Mm. And a lot of it is tied in alongside the paranormal.
2: Yeah, that's true.
0: Yeah.
1: And a lot of it is high strangeness areas as well.
0: Yeah. Is there a reason why the Northwest it seems to be quite popular in regards to sightings?
1: I don't know whether it's a frequency thing or... I mean, this little bit that we're in, atmospherically, is a bubble,
0: You
1: notice. If you go up, as far as Chorley, which is, 10 minutes up the road?
0: Yeah.
1: The M6 could be a car park with 3 feet of snow. But here, Tarleton, we're walking about with jumpers and no jackets.
0: Yeah.
1: It's dark. It's like a micro...
2: Climate here,
1: because we've got the... We've got hills all around us, so we're in a bowl, so everything goes over us, though it's always kind of settled.
0: Yeah,
1: maybe that's it. We've also got BAE.
0: Yeah, the aerospace.
1: That's the big thing. And we've also got a lot of bases around, little bases, little oldier bases and things.
0: Yeah. I mean, because there's been a time when I went across Saddleworth Moor, which sort of straddles Lancashire and Yorkshire, if I'm right. And I've been on a sunny day on the... Is it the M6 that runs up the Lake District that
2: the
0: way?
2: The M6 for the Lake District. M62 is a bit closer to the Saddleworth
0: Highest
2: motorway in the country.
0: Yeah, I remember dropping into Saddleworth Moor on a sunny day like this to mist that was deep lying and quite eerie, and it went cold, and, you know, it was a bit bizarre. And then you come out the other side back to this... Yeah, so... It can be a bit scary,
1: Yeah, but, I mean, we've done our documentary, it's going to get released shortly, and we're doing a mini-series of 6 documentaries to do with High Strangers Knew It and UFOs tied together in certain bits. So we're doing, paranormal investigations, and we're doing, 6 mini ones.
0: Oh, that'd be really good. And then is that going to on social media?
1: I've got a question for Dave, if that's all right.
2: Yeah.
1: Have any of yous investigated the ferry to Birkenhead?
2: No, that'd be one for the other Dave, wouldn't it?
0: Davey Cash, yeah.
2: Dave Cash, because he's wrote a couple of books about different things, mysterious things that have happened over in the Wirral.
0: Yeah.
2: And over here from all trains and everything.
0: Is there stories behind this ferry?
1: Yeah, there's a woman from, I think it's 1818 or 1815, something like that. Her husband was lost overboard, and she's on that ferry every night, apparently. There's a lot of people I've seen. There's a lot won't go up onto the passenger deck after midnight because she's there waiting.
2: I've never heard.
1: So I'm dying to have a crack at that.
2: I've never heard of that before.
0: I've never heard that one.
2: I've never even Dave Cash talk about it.
0: Yeah.
1: There was a ferry worker that put it out there.
2: Oh, blimey. Well, I've never heard that one.
3: There were lots of people who will go on there now, obviously, to see if we can...
2: we've been on a couple of ghost hunts, haven't we, with the radio, taking the mics with us and everything. We've had a great time, haven't we? You know, it's hard to put over. The fear you can feel when you're in a dark pub cellar. It's pitch black.
0: Yeah.
2: And there's stuff going on.
1: Prisons as well. Prisons are brilliant for paranormal stuff.
2: Yeah.
0: Wow, yeah.
2: All the pent-up emotions from years and years and abuses and everything, I suppose.
1: Yeah, I work on one night shift, so I ended up writing a book.
0: Seriously, wow.
1: Yeah, I wrote a book about it. There's that much goes on.
0: Wow.
2: Can you remember what it's called? And we'll put it out there, you know, people might want
0: to... So what's that book? So, I mean, the people
1: prison
0: in... Sorry.
1: Paranormal. Prison Paranormal. The Ones Who Never Leave.
0: Wow.
2: Well, that's a great name. It's a great name for a book,
1: isn't it? It's terrifying. Yeah. It was my friend that actually helped me name it, Vic.
0: Because I know there's a few prisons in Liverpool around Kirkdale, Bridewell, where a lot of executions took place as well within the prison. And obviously,
1: you've got active, you've got residual.
0: Wow.
1: I am absolutely 100% positive in mine. We've got demonic.
0: Mm.
1: And I didn't buy into the whole demon thing. I really didn't.
0: Yeah.
1: But after that night shift, I was going to a Catholic church. I carry rosary beads with me.
0: Wow.
1: Yeah. It was terrifying.
0: Oh, my goodness, mate.
2: Well, that just shows you, eh?
3: Because of, and it could be that, you know, does it imprint in vibrations? You know, it's a bit like... You know, in water in the walls, it can, you know, actually almost record what went on in a room or a place because it vibrates in that way. And then I wonder if that's what happens in
1: prisons.
3: Is that
1: what brought the thing in with the light?
0: Yeah,
1: big light. Did that bring it in? See, that's what we're looking at. Tie between UFOs and paranormal.
0: So, is anyone else experiencing this, or is this just you who's experiencing this?
1: The book is the experiences of multiple officers as well as myself.
0: Yeah.
2: Was this all in the same prison, was it?
1: Yep.
2: Wow. Oh, what prison was that?
1: Oh, I can't tell you that
0: one. Oh, yeah. Obviously, the prisoners as well, have they experienced stuff like that? Do you ever get anything like that?
1: I've had a prisoner call me to the cell asking for a change because there's something in the cell with them.
0: Oh.
2: Mm. Oh, heck.
1: Wow. Everybody gets it.
0: Wow. See, this is what I'm saying, Abigail, and I always say it. Physiologically, I've never felt that. Even on our ghost hunts, I'm a big scaredy cat anyway, but I didn't feel scared or anything like that. But I think people who are a bit more susceptible to it.
2: But there was a new barmaid in one of them, wasn't it? She reckons she'd seen a few things there, old guy.
1: Well, not necessarily, because I've seen loads, I've experienced loads paranormal-wise because I've gone out looking for it. And I've found it. But there's other times where it can be a really, and Ash can again verify this, it can be a place where it's reputed to be extremely active. I'll walk in and there'll be nothing.
0: Yeah.
1: Nothing.
0: Oh, it's quite scary, that, isn't it?
1: Well,
2: I suppose when you go in somewhere that's reportedly haunted, you'd get that feeling straight away as soon as you cross the threshold. You'd feel something, I suppose, you know, if it depended on how open you are.
0: Yeah.
3: So it can just be vibes at first rather than any direct sighting of something, or it could be a smell, could be...
1: Investigators, especially paranormal investigators, know your body is the first tool.
2: Yeah, that's true.
1: Because you feel more than you see.
0: Yeah, wow. So, Abigail, what is UFO Identified up to at the moment? How can people get involved, meetings and everything? Have you got any information on all of that?
1: If you get onto Facebook, we have UFO Identified Northwest Division. We put up regularly on there and on other pages our meetings in Warrington, and we'll be advertising our online meetings on there as well. We're doing documentaries, or doing a lot of trying to tie the paranormal to the UFOs while still trying to navigate our way through all this information that's being downloaded at the minute.
0: Yeah.
1: But they're burying little nuggets of truth and a lot of dross.
0: Yes.
1: There's a lot of stuff coming out that we already know, and they're saying, oh, this is new. No, it's not. We knew that 5 years ago. We knew that 6 years ago.
0: But when you say they, do you think it's government involvement as far in as that?
1: They're releasing the bare minimum of what they have to. And they're burying what they have to that we don't get. Because if you've got 72 pages and there's only two lines that is something you haven't seen before, chances are you're not going to see it because you're going to dry up halfway through.
0: Yeah.
1: There's that much information that they're just dumping. They're just hiding letters inside letters, aren't they?
0: Cool.
1: Hiding a book in the library.
3: Oh, yeah. Hiding in plain sight, they call it. Yeah, and Ben Elton wrote a novel about that. There's so much data. We all have to share everything about each other, which is kind of the way that we've gone in the 2020s. We all have, endlessly share, you know, all data. It's all about data, that they bury it within all the things, you know.
0: Yeah.
3: It's a bit like I was going to say before about that the phone is likely listening. If you're talking about something, you start getting adverts about it.
0: Yeah.
3: So if that's the case, there must be a form of recording being relayed all the time.
0: Yeah, we are being constantly monitored, aren't we? And that's we're just going to have to deal with it, because that does seem to be the future, Abigail, doesn't it?
1: It does. It's gone too far.
0: Yeah.
2: I mean, we're not far off now. AI reaching super intelligence, which means we'll be more intelligent than anyone else on Earth, even all of us put together. Whether we become surplus to requirements.
1: It's only
2: a
1: matter of time before we are surplus to their requirements.
0: Yeah. I think it was, I think Brian Cox said recently, I think, you know, the highest IQ is 160. AI is at that level now.
2: Mm.
0: And within the next, not 10 years, 20 years, but in the next 2 years,
2: yeah.
0: It's going to be 10 times that. It's got the potential to be able
1: How
0: to do it.
1: How long is it going to be before they say, no, we're not going to let you do that. We don't think that's good for you.
0: Yeah.
3: Like HAL 9000 in 2001, A Space Odyssey.
0: Yeah.
2: Yeah.
3: I mean, that was a sort of prediction. It's sci-fi, isn't it? Sci-fi becoming reality.
0: Yeah. Well, we're going to have a look at that as well in the second part of the show, actually.
2: Yeah.
0: Abigail, before you go, and thank you so much for coming on, and, you know, for anyone out there, they just need to either get a report in and you know, see...
1: You can do that via the website or via the Facebook page. Yeah. Our email addresses are also on there if you want to drop us an email.
0: Yeah, you've got so much information. You're just so open as well. And do you deal with other companies, not other companies as such, other organisations that do this? Is it a global thing you're involved in?
1: Sometimes, yeah. We do get... we get podcasters from America that research a lot of this stuff, and they want to talk to us. We've had Natalie's articles popped up on a big one in America and stuff, so there's a lot use our information. All the graphs and stuff that you see in the local in the papers and online, 99% of them are ours.
0: Yeah, brilliant.
1: They come to us for it, so.
0: Well, thank you so much for coming on. I'm sure we're going to get back out, Dave, aren't we? And we need to, you know, we've been so busy. We know the world of work's like, and I'm sure Michael might even come along as well.
2: Investigation,
1: well,
2: Skywatch.
1: So
3: I would like to do that, yeah.
1: You need a lift to the meeting, I can organise that.
0: Oh, all the way down. Yeah. To be honest, so it's in Warrington, isn't it? We can drive up from Liverpool. It's not too bad. And how many do you normally get to the meetings? 10, 20 people?
1: It varies. Sometimes it could be as little as like 6 or 7, and other times it's a full room. It just depends. Yeah, but we also have speakers sometimes at the meetings. Yeah. And
0: well, we had we went to a speaker, Simon Clark. He done a talk. I think that was in St. Helens. Yeah, Simon. He came on this show as well. Actually, we had a good chat with him as well. So it's informative as well, isn't it?
1: And also trying to arrange a group trip to watch the new Spielberg film. Let's like get everybody together and have like a group trip.
0: Yeah, well, that's what I was just going to finish on. Did you go last night to watch that film?
1: I did.
0: What did you think of it? Disclosure, it's called. That's right, isn't it?
1: I don't want to spoil it for anybody, but I was. No.
0: Impressed?
1: Unimpressed. By the ending, yeah.
0: Ah.
2: I mean, to anyone who's, you know, who believes, they're not going to tell you nothing you don't already know.
1: No, I mean, there's nothing in there. And there was a couple of very pointed, repetitive statements.
2: Yeah.
0: That's
2: like...
1: And you'll
2: know
1: them. If you're into UFO stuff, you'll know it when you hear it, but it's very... It said a couple of times on it, and I think,
2: We've been doing this radio show for well over 12 years now. And we've taken a lot of research and stuff over the years that you pick up. And we went to see David Icke, didn't we, a few months ago. And we come out of there thinking, blimey, I knew 95% of what he said. Yeah. You know, we already knew. The odd 5% we didn't know, which was interesting.
1: Well, if you talk to him again, he owes me 12 quid. Because I got on a ferry to Arran when he told the world that Goat Fell was going to stink, so we booked it up there. So he owes me ferry fare for that because it's still there.
0: He's probably got it as well now, actually. So, Abigail, why are we here on this planet then? So I always finish with this question. Why are we here as human beings? Are we on a spiritual journey? Why are we here? In your experience.
1: I think we're an experiment.
0: Wow.
1: Mm.
0: Yeah.
1: I honestly think we're an experiment. There is no singular purpose for singular people, I don't think. That's just my personal opinion and my belief. I don't think anybody's here for a singular purpose. I think we're one big experiment.
2: Well, it's funny because we ask the guests every time, don't we? And they all come up with different answers. That's another one, you know, that we've had. Yeah, mm-hmm. It's very interesting.
3: So going back to that, because we covered reincarnation in a previous show, if it's an experiment, is that one that we would keep doing? Or would we just have, you know, we've now done it and we can go somewhere else now? You know, because it's often talked about a learning curve, do you think?
1: I have no doubt that there is something after death. No doubt whatsoever.
0: Yeah.
2: Yeah, I believe that myself.
1: Reincarnation, I believe, is a possibility.
2: Your consciousness goes elsewhere after you leave the physical body.
3: But because everything's
1: how
3: energy.
1: How does that explain your family coming to get you, like to collect you at your time, when you see a lot of the old people going?
0: Yeah.
1: And they say their brother's here or that. I don't think it is their family. I think it's an entity that comes to get them.
0: Yeah.
1: And they take on the persona of a family member to make the transition for you easier.
2: Yeah.
1: The reason I think that is when my father died, he was talking to my mum. He said my mum had come to get him. My mum's still with us.
0: Yeah. Wow. Mm-hmm. Because, I mean, you do believe that there was 12 dimensions and more and more and more, isn't it? Maybe when you do pass, or we do pass, we go on to the fourth one.
1: We're just leaving this meat suit and going on to our next stage.
3: Yeah. In 5D anyway, because you can exist there without the body. You're in a form of energy. And you were talking about David Icke. He put out a video fairly recently warning people not to go to the light. He's saying that was a reincarnation trap to repeat another life on Earth. If you want to do something different, you don't go towards it.
1: Not to go to the light. I'm telling them not to get on the bus.
0: I like that.
1: when something does occur and they send buses and everybody's going to these special camps to be safe, no, do not get on that bus.
0: Yeah, stay away. Yeah. Well, Abigail, thank you so much. It's been an absolute pleasure. We've just done an hour and it's been wonderful to have you on. And hopefully we will be seeing you soon. It'll be great face-to-face to come and have a chat. And anyone out there, please get yourselves up to Warrington, Liverpool. Go on the UFO Identify website on Facebook and you can have a chat with Abigail, Natalie, Ash. And is it Simon? Is it Simon Yarwood as well?
1: Mr. Yarwood, or lovely Mr. Yarwood.
0: The lovely Mr. Yarwood as well. Yeah, that's Steve Yarwood, sorry. Yeah. So thank you, Abigail. It's been an absolute pleasure.
1: Thank you very much for having me.
2: Thanks, Abigail.
0: And we'll hopefully be able to speak to you soon. You take
1: lovely.
0: Care now.
1: Thank you very much.
0: Thanks, bye. Abigail. You take bye. Care now. Bye-bye.
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0: You're listening to Tales of the Unexplained with me, Peter Bircher.
2: And me, David Lloyd, where we'll be looking at the world of the paranormal, conspiracy theories, and the mysteries of the ages.
0: The truth is out there. Welcome back, and thank you so much to Abigail. Very interesting chat that day.
2: She was, yeah. Like, yeah. She was a very interesting person.
0: Yeah, I mean, to be getting all those experiences as well, when you talk about the demonic stuff, yeah. I'm a little bit of a scaredy cat with stuff like that.
3: It's what the entities are, yeah, because some of them don't have the best intentions, but some of them are good intentions. But yeah, so I've tried to nail down what demons are, but I think it's you know, a race that may not, you know, normally carnate, even as in they're always outside of a body.
0: Yeah.
3: So you don't know. It's very hard to know what you're dealing with, but that's what they warn you about with messing with Ouija boards. You're inviting entities like that.
0: Have you ever done that Ouija board?
2: I have, but I was.
0: Any listeners out there? Yeah?
2: 13 or 14, nothing happened. Well, no. I remember somebody telling me that they'd done one.
0: Chemtrails appeared.
2: No, across the road, and the glass flew off the table. So that put me off a little bit, you know.
0: Yeah, but I don't like stuff like that, to be honest. No. I still watch horror movies with no behind the cushion and things like that as well. So anyway, great. Thanks, Abigail. If you do want to get yourself to one of the meetings, they are great. We've been there, me and Dave, been there a few times. You know, and it was different people just turning up with all their experiences,
2: well,
0: wasn't it?
2: Was people turning up who wanted to get something off the chest, you know, let other people hear that they're not going crazy, that these people who you're sitting with, some of them have been through the same thing as they have.
0: And it's some bizarre, what you'd say is bizarre stuff, wasn't it? Werewolves in local areas and things like that. But you know what? If you've experienced it, who's to say... No. Anyway, second part of the show. Thanks for listening in. Stay with us because Michael Farry's getting himself set up. Are you ready to go, Michael? Because we're going to be going talking dows and rods, and then we're going to go into a bit of telepathy. Do you know what I'm thinking? No?
3: Yeah, exactly. Well, cause
0: sorry, mate.
3: And of course, you're actually
2: thinking, how long's this going to be?
3: So when you're thinking all the thoughts and then say you're not a mind reader, well, it's kind of the idea that, you know, as we're almost like broadcasts of energy. We're all energy. Everything is energy, and everything has a consciousness. Even they've recently found about plants, having a consciousness, that they think, and fungi having these vast networks together where they communicate, even fungi, that if it stretched out into space, it would go out to halfway across the Milky Way sort of thing, or a good few light years at least.
0: Yeah. So, well, that sort of relates in as well, because is it the one electron, it's duality, isn't it, that there's... There can be another lexon on the other side of the universe,
2: quantum entanglement
3: means that they actually they
0: work in unison, don't they?
3: It's like the space, the vast distance in space and even time doesn't matter because they're linked anyway, which kind of almost. It's almost like hints that it's all a code, really. It's like if you're in a computer game. It wouldn't matter how far across, say, the Grand Theft Auto City.
0: Yeah.
3: A piece of code would operate instantly, wouldn't it? Even if it was vastly different. So it's kind of hints that maybe that's what it all is, because you can have... And it's a similar thing between people. Sometimes thoughts can be set off. You know, you can think of somebody, and this is what we're going to get into. We can think of somebody, and it puts the thought of you in their head. And so when we get into the telepathy part, apparently 80% of people claim to have had the experience where you're just sort of thinking about somebody you know, it feels random, and then and then they phone the next minute, you know, and we don't really know what the science behind it is. Is it because we're energy? Is it because we're projecting into the consciousness out there? You know, we all have auras.
0: Yeah, and we've all done that.
2: I'm going to talk about something like this later on. Yeah. It's about energy. You know, it evolves or changes, but it doesn't dissipate.
3: It can never be destroyed. The idea about life after death and that we can never truly die is because of this idea as well, isn't it? That you can't destroy energy, you can only change it. Even when something is physically destroyed, like in a fire, it becomes something else. It becomes the smoke. The atoms rearrange. Eventually, they'll form into something else. Yeah. And that's kind of what happens with our life and consciousness, I guess, according to the theory, at least. So the first thing would be dowsing. So they're called divining rods, which is... They're often made of metal, typically copper, brass, aluminium. Can be wood, apparently, because wood's, you said, it's a very, very precious resource.
0: Very, very, yeah.
3: Maybe they need it.
0: You know, aliens can't do it off our planet.
3: Whereas I didn't realise about wood and trees might actually be rare on other inhabited planets, or, you know, I actually hadn't heard that before, but it makes sense. Yeah. There are things quite unique to Earth like that. But the idea of a divining rod is that it's often two pieces of metal. It'll have a way of holding it that's like an L shape, so you hold it, and it kind of responds.
2: It's in two sleeves, isn't it? On each rod.
3: So you're sort of holding a thinnish piece of metal, and it moves. It's not got that much weight to it. It's just a thinnish piece of metal, and it's able to move subtly based on, you know, the energy within your body. So it's actually. What they say is that you have to get into quite a calm state. You have to be almost at one with it, and you can start to use it to pick up on the energy of something. Now, you know, this is there's a part of it that's just even quite easily explained almost in conventional science, that they're used for water, finding water. So some farmers, for example, use it to find where a stream is because it's reacting to the energy in the atmosphere, because water is, you know, water's got a certain amount of electricity in it, an engine, it comes through and it picks up on very, very subtle amounts of electricity that's even in the air.
0: It's receptive, isn't it?
3: You could even put a voltmeter to it to some degree. And apparently, you know, what's interesting is that a AA battery is about 1.5 volts, isn't it? Mm-hmm. You can get that sort of voltage around the edge of a tree. So they've actually put a voltmeter around, and that's kind of the energy in the tree. It would probably be enough to power your GoPro or something, sort of thing, you know, or a flashlight, a small light, you know, because it's picking up on that. That's what these divining rods are doing, and they've been used in conventional science to find where water runs because they move slightly, and there's a sort of code. If it moves slightly apart, it means you're not, you know, it's not the case. It's a negative thing. It's kind of repelling, like magnets trying to going away from each other. It's always that. So it's doing that, and it's moving. If you're holding them, it's like moving more to the left. There isn't like a universal code, but it's you can ask. People even ask the divining rods from the energy, what are you saying by this? And it will indicate. But the one where most typically where it's a yes or a positive is that they start to attract together and they're pulling. Yeah. And that's right. When you hold it, it's your right.
0: Now, can I just say there, Mike, interrupt you a sec. Dave, we went on to a ghost hunt.
2: Yeah.
0: And Dave used them. Mm-hmm. Can you tell the listeners what actually happened? Because it was bizarre, wasn't it?
2: Well, it was a pub, wasn't it? Was it? I can't remember.
0: I think it was a pub in the Wirral.
2: Yeah, and that's right. We were in the back. And various people had used these and got
0: nothing at all. No. No.
2: And yet, when I asked questions, do you were crossing or do you were repelling, and it was yes and no answers basically. Yes, they cross. No, do you went the other way? But I found it really interesting that it worked for me. Whether it's something within your subconscious that's sending out the signal of some sort, I'm not sure. But it did work for
0: me. And you were not manipulating them, which a lot of people think you can do, was it? You wasn't manipulating them, was it?
2: No.
0: Because they were inside the plastic sleeve where you couldn't twist them.
2: That's the sleeve, yes.
0: And I genuinely watched this happening. I remember the questions. Can't think the specific questions, but remember your question. And it was so erratic and bizarre, wasn't it?
2: Yeah.
0: So, you know, there's a lot of truth in that.
3: So what is it there? One example of a case. And it did air in the Strange for True programme, because I do remember it quite well. was there was a missing truck. So it'd gone missing in the New York State area. And there was a dowsing expert or a dowser. I don't think sometimes people don't realize why they have an ability, because, as you say, it can respond to different energies and different people. And so it's a bit like psychic abilities. Maybe not everyone can get the dowsing rods to do that, or have it happen to them. Or you have to be in a certain state. You have to, if you think negatively towards the potential of them working, it will write it off. Yeah. If you believe in them, they will actually. But he was actually asked by the police to help locate the missing truck, and he started to narrow it down that is it in the Lake Georgia, and he got it moving to the right, and then he actually did what's known as map dowsing, because even the representation of a place in a map, it can respond to that energy. So it's been used to find missing hikers, for example, using an ordnance survey map or something like that, and it can respond. So it's either they're moving to the left and right, or from the cases I've looked up, which is like a pretty simple code of, repel is going to be no, it's going to start moving away. The two rods move away to each other. When it's going to get closer, it's going to be a yes, it's going to be positive. And the other one is that in addition to divining rods, there are crystals and other objects that can be used. Mm. And the crystals are doing like a pendulum. They're swinging and going round. And when it's a more positive answer, they're going around more quickly because you're getting onto something, and then they're not moving as much. So that's been used as well. So he got a map of the area, and he actually used a ruler. So he went to narrow something down. First, it was vertical, and he got more activity out of the dowsing rod as he narrowed down vertically, and then in a grid pattern. He moved it horizontally until he got more activity. Yeah. And he narrowed it down to a fairly specific part of the lake, because the lake was...
2: Was he using the pendulum for this, was he?
3: I actually forget if he was using the rods or the pendulum. That's just why I put the explanation of both.
2: Yeah.
3: I think I remember it was he was actually using the swinging crystal, I think, because that's the rotating, which... in this case, because some of the people use the rods. So this lake is about 32 miles long. So that is, and it gets in part up to 2 miles wide. So you can imagine the square of that or the area is going to be very, to try and pinpoint a missing, a truck isn't a very big object then. So we asked some questions, and it's narrowing down of yes and no. He asked, are the men still alive? And he got the negative response. So unfortunately they had... and then he asked in the Lake Georgia, and then he got the yes response to that, and then that's where the map dowsing then came in.
0: Wow.
3: So when he'd narrowed it down this way, he was met with as he left, he was met with laughter with the police, like they just said, this is not going to turn up anything, and he didn't order the search. So he thought, I can't just order it on that, because it's like this is not as a quite closed-minded, not open to these.
2: It cost thousands as well, wouldn't it?
3: Yeah, paranormal ideas, they're not given credence, and yet they're still asking to do it. I think somehow later it was reopened or something, and the truck was actually found about a mile away from where he said it was, but it was still a very narrowed down area, and so it had been found.
2: It's <That's> amazing, isn't it? For a lake that's so big, to narrow it down to such a small... square area.
3: I mean, whether it could be used for MH370, the flight, because that is a similarly exponentially large, searching the ocean.
0: And this is a flight that's gone missing, has never been recovered.
3: Yeah, from 2014, yeah.
2: Didn't you see the film? Where I don't know where the film was taken from, but I've seen it a few times now, where the plane is flying and these three lights in the sky form a triangle and start going round the plane as fast as possible, to the human eye. Next thing is, bang, the plane disappears.
3: What happened to
2: as if it's been transported elsewhere,
3: So there have been quite a few examples of the Bermuda Triangle, hasn't there? It's kind of 200-mile sort of stretch of ocean off the coast of Florida, sort of Caribbean, where there's also been a missing place as well as missing time. People have reported... suddenly finding themselves off course by 200 miles when they thought they were heading in a direction, and they find themselves in a slightly different part.
0: Wow.
3: So it's a similar thing to the missing time. You are, you know.
2: Well, that's what happened to the flight, wasn't it? It was just after the Second World War. There was a squad of planes, and they thought they were going a certain way, and then they realised they weren't going the right way, and they had to ditch because they run out of fuel. And yet there was another case of a guy who was flying from within the Bermuda Triangle to Florida somewhere, and he got there something like 45 minutes quicker than he normally would, which would mean, you know, with the tailwind, maybe it would have been possible. But when he looked at the fuel gauge, he still had 3/4 of a tank, where he would have used 3/4 of a tank. So that was another thing. He went through a tunnel. It was like an electronic tunnel that he went through, and that must have pushed him in some way.
0: Hurled him ahead.
2: But do you reckon that the Bermuda Triangle have a lot with magnetic rocks? There's lots of rocks under the ocean that are magnetic and can form, make, you know, little, when you try to look at your gyroscope and which way you're going, it doesn't work, you know.
0: All right. Because it's the old Atlantean as well. Apparently the old Atlantis was in that Bermuda Triangle area as well.
3: Oh, yeah.
0: So how does that correlate then to telepathy and having the ability to... Because I read that the original apes and monkeys, that's how they used to converse.
3: Mm-hmm. It's like there's a hive knowledge, because... So one expert in it is called Dr. Rupert Sheldrake, and he's 83 now. You could still try and get him for an interview, I think. If he wants to come on, I think he'd be a great guest.
0: Yeah, brilliant.
3: Because he's been on, and I think he talks about the communication of species, is that they've almost got a hive intelligence, or they're able to. Some remarkable things. It pertains to telepathy in some way, because... I'm not in favour of animal experiments, but they've done experiments with rats where they've had to learn something. And then they found out that after these rats have learned something, other groups of rats, totally unrelated to them, find it easier to do so. And it shouldn't be possible.
0: Because they've never had contact at all?
3: No, they haven't. Yeah. It's almost like it's been transmitted through like the species.
0: Like
2: the 100 monkey syndrome.
0: Yeah. Well, the core, it says here, the core telepathic capabilities is you've got mind reading and perception. You've got memory manipulation. It's the ability to alter, extract, suppress, or completely erase memories. You can see sinister overtones in a lot of this, though, can't you?
3: Well, if things are implanted, or they can read what you're thinking. Sometimes you have negative thoughts about things, obviously. And you wonder if it could all be read, if we're all just energy. Or you might have, like, I don't know, fantasies, different things. I don't know. Don't want to say too much, because mine can be read anyway. Probably already know about it all on the 5D or something. But, you know.
0: But a lot of these you've got, like, mental defence and cloaking. Yeah. So it's erecting physical shields to block intrusion.
3: Mm. Yeah.
0: In this world, I mean Dave, you love the old conspiracy theories. These big organisations, and not just saying CIA, but all these global... Yeah. Have the ability to tap into your thoughts. And I quite recently, I could take it a step further when, you know, you were talking about the smart TVs and your phone, it's listening to you. I was thinking about something, randomly thinking about something, never discussed it with anyone, never. It was just a thought looking out of the train window. And it appeared. On my,
2: that's weird, isn't it?
0: Do you know your advert list as you're scrolling through Facebook or something?
3: So you didn't even say it. It wasn't even the recording that everyone thinks they're doing, which they,
0: and,
3: you know.
0: I've never seen a ghost, and I'll tell you the truth. That was the most bizarre thing I've ever experienced.
2: Well, I'll give you an instance with me. I played a lot of volleyball and squash over the years. Done a lot of running, and my knees. I've worn away, you know, it's bone on bone. I went for two cortisone injections about 3 weeks ago. Done absolutely nothing. I couldn't believe it, you know. And then I read online that they've even got injections now that put gel into your knee, and it doesn't wear out. It lubricates the knee. And then the next thing is I'm scrolling, thinking there's got to be something else I can do, because this isn't, apart from losing loads of weight, which isn't easy when you're not mobile. I came across these bands that go underneath the knee, advertised on Facebook. I thought, where's that come from? I've never seen it before. The doctor never mentioned nothing about it. It's called a patella knee band. It sits a couple of millimetres under the knee, and it redirects the force that you put on the knee. It's got gel at the front. And I got on to my mate, he's an Amazon Prime customer. We'd have been there the next day. Yeah. It cost 15 quid each, so I had one in each leg. And it definitely made a lot of help. I'd say 25 to 30%. I haven't got them on today, but if I'm going out somewhere, I'll wear them. And then I'll take them off when I get in the house.
0: What you were saying from that is that...
2: It just appeared from nowhere, the advert. Yeah, and I thought, that's strange. That's exactly what I'm looking for.
0: Yeah.
3: It's telepathic or manifestation almost. They seem to cross the same.
0: Yeah, but and it says advanced and offensive applications is that you've got mind control.
2: Yeah.
0: So you can easily be suggested, people persuading things, targets, dominance. And it says psychic communication, establishing persistent, secure communication
2: targets
0: networks.
2: Targeted individuals, you heard about that over all the thickness. Time.
0: Now, there has been people who said, we would see it as, you're hearing voices in your head.
2: Mm.
0: I mean,
2: you think you'd be casted off. You go to the doctor and say, listen, I'm hearing voices in my head at 3 o'clock in the morning saying, kill.
0: But it turns
2: out that there's technology now that you can be in a room full of people and you can get a direct message in your head as if somebody's speaking in your ear just to you. They have the technology. They've had it for decades.
0: Yeah.
3: So it's like also suggestion or, yeah.
0: Yeah.
2: From half the high aerial array, which can do various things.
3: Or maybe it puts the desire to buy a product or, overspend it in my case.
0: Yeah. Well, so obviously the world of telepathy. That's
2: Go to the Simpsons.
0: So we're going from telepathy down to Springfield now, Mike. So thanks very much for that, Mike. We'll have a very quick break. Come back in a minute or so. Stay tuned to more Tales of the Unexplained. We are going down to Springfield, to see Homer
2: and the predictions.
9: Frank Griffith here. 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Funky saxes, swinging brass, popping rhythmic grooves, and cool and sultry vocals. 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
0: You're listening to Tales of the Unexplained with me, Peter Bircher.
2: And me, David Lloyd, where we'll be looking at the world of the paranormal, conspiracy theories, and the mysteries of the ages.
0: The truth is out there. Hello and welcome back to Tales of the Unexplained, a show that looks at the conspiracy theories and the mysteries of the ages. Thanks so much to Michael Farry there for, a bit of telepathy. It's an interesting subject, isn't it? But I think you were going to say very quickly there, Mike, there's something that we just didn't cover. If you wanted to just...
3: I think it's called the concept of morphic resonance, the idea. So we ran an experiment where... There's another synchronicity, other than people seem to know when someone's going to ring. So it's almost like they can read their mind, or they know. The Nolan sisters said they knew which of the sisters was going to ring because they had this sort of telepathic. But the animals, can be cats, dogs, it could even be rabbits, seem to know when the owners are going to come home. And you could say, if you're a cynic about this idea of morphic resonance, it's always the same time every day. They've got such amazing hearing, they can hear up to 64 kilohertz, so they can hear the car long before it gets there. But the explanation, was challenged by the experiments that this Dr. Rupert Sheldrake has ran, where he filmed pets at home. He had the owners... turn up at a different time that wasn't in the routine and use a different car, and they still went to the window some 10 to 20 minutes before they were actually going to come home, so they were picking up on something there. So it's like a form of telepathy that they seem to have. It's like an intuition that they seem to have.
0: Probably with a bonded person or something.
2: Well, as I just mentioned to you in the break, I've seen a couple of videos, different videos of dogs getting upset. There's a guy sitting on a bench and the dog comes up to him and is pulling at his trouser leg. And in the end, the guy gets up, you know, to swipe at the dog. And as he gets up, a car comes right through the bench. It saved him. And there's been another time where there's a girl sitting outside a cafe and the same thing, the dog has pulled her away, physically, as she's sitting on the seat, pulling her away, and a car slams into the shop, misses her, because the dog, as if they've got a few seconds premonition of what's going to happen. Weird, very weird.
3: Well, they pick up on the energy, because some people can feel events before they happen that's a significance, and it's like it's a changed energy.
2: Well,
3: I don't know.
0: And even twins, the telepathic.
2: Yeah. Oh, yeah.
0: Twins is a big thing, isn't it? You know, they're from the same egg, so maybe...
3: Oh, I have a story for that one. Could even be the last one before you get to The Simpsons.
0: Go on, then. He's getting another one in. We're not getting down to Springfield just yet.
3: Well, this is, because that's quite a phenomenon that's common, having twins that are identical, not just conjoined, but maybe identical, born within seconds of each other in some cases, obviously, because they're twins, being so closely related, like, you know, they sort of... Not only do they have like a lot of empathy and closeness with each other, but they also seem to almost think as one. They seem to experience things as one. And, you know, this is hard to explain in conventional science. So one example was there was twins from somewhere, some state in America, who were 5 years old. And one was playing on a trampoline and got hit in the face pretty hard. So falling onto the metal thing or whatever, what must have happened, and got a big black eye. So you can guess what happened. The other twin wasn't playing on the trampoline at the time. It was in the same park. But when they both came home, she had the black eye injury. And the other one had a slightly lesser mark that was sort of emulating the black eye. She had a bit of a bruise. She said she'd not been hit by anything. It was a twin sister, and they have no explanation for that. So it's like she developed the injury in sympathy with what her twin sister directly experienced.
0: Yeah. I know. I've spoke to a twin who had stomach pains when the other twin wasn't feeling too good, and you get a phone call. They'd phone up straight away. It was just that intuition. Share the same egg, same DNA, same genes, but science can't sort of.
2: Work it out.
3: It's like we've got the same energy or something that's, you know, because it can even sometimes think about what the other person's thinking about. Sympathetic injury, such as someone was in hospital, was having a procedure, it was painful, and then the other twin brother just experienced a sudden pain and couldn't explain it. It was like because it was happening to his twin several miles away.
0: Dave,
2: right.
0: I can. You're telepathically telling me to worry up. We've only got 15 minutes. Anyway, let's get down. So this is very common. It's common now on Facebook and a lot of other social media outlets. Everyone goes on about these Simpson stories. Now you've been doing a little bit of research into this.
2: Simpsons predictions.
0: Or predictions
2: that seemingly have come true, you know, just 25, 30 over the last 20-odd years.
0: Yeah.
2: And whereas some of them can be mere coincidence, some of them are so accurate that you're thinking, there's got to be more to this, you know.
0: Yeah.
2: And there's three different types of stories I'm going to tell you about. The Coronavisor, the Yellow Cube, and Project Looking Glass. And these are all... forward and backward looking timeline technologies that have been used over the last few decades, in theory. Anyway, to some of the predictions the Simpsons have made, one of the biggest ones that stuck out was President Trump becomes president in an episode in 2000 Yeah. Only to become president in 2016. Now, I remember, because I like a bet, and I looked at the betting for Trump. He was 33-1. At that time, he was doing that show, you know, what's that one?
3: The Apprentice, yeah.
0: Oh, yeah.
3: You're
0: fired.
2: You're
0: fired.
2: He was doing that. But he was 33-1. Nobody gave him a chance at all.
0: Yeah.
2: There's another one. I've never watched one episode of Game of Thrones, right?
0: Right. But it says, oh, you don't know what you're missing. It's fantastic.
2: 2 years before the end of Game of Thrones, they covered exactly the same ending, a dragon flying over the town, setting it on fire. Now, I don't even know what that's
3: in the season 8 episode. It was where they went absolutely mad with different writers. They didn't even have George R.R. Martin's book material and went and did all sorts of crazy things.
0: Yeah.
3: And so you're saying that got predicted in The Simpsons?
2: 2 years before, yeah.
0: All right, okay.
2: In 2010, they predicted the Nobel Prize winner for 2016, which came true. Here's another good one. In 1995, Lisa has a FaceTime call, which never was possible till around 2010. You know, on your watch or on your phone.
0: Oh, yeah, I've got my little list here. Yeah, I'm ticking them off as we go, yeah.
2: In 1999, an episode predicted the Ebola outbreak 17 years later. Now, you could say that could have happened anyway.
0: Yeah.
2: You know. In 2014, a year before it actually became public knowledge, the FIFA arrest, because there was a lot of corruption going on in FIFA.
0: Yeah.
2: That's another one.
0: So what was so that saw an official being arrested for rampant corruption? Ah, right, okay.
2: Yeah. Three-eyed fish is a good one.
0: Oh, I like this one.
3: That's an early episode.
0: I've got it on my list, yeah. I remember that one.
2: After
0: the
2: nuclear power accident, 2 decades later, it became true. They found a three-eyed fish.
3: Wow, yeah, that was in one of the early episodes showing, yeah, Homer's fishing, yeah.
2: In 1995, on a blackboard behind Homer, he finds the answer to an equation of the Higgs boson.
0: This is the one, yeah.
2: Which was actually discovered in 2012. So we're talking like 12, 14, 16 years
0: ago. So this is 98, isn't it? The equation, yeah.
2: 1998, yeah.
0: Here, really close to the calculating the mass of the Higgs boson.
2: Yeah, so how would you know that?
0: Is this coincidental, Michael?
3: So then you go into your theory about why. Is it because the imagination can, you know, you can actually sort of go down the roads that we really go down because, you know, you think of those things and then it really happens? Or is it because the most conspiratorial way to look at it would be that the powers that be know about this, you know, it's a sanctioned entertainment show that seems satirical and they actually give material to it, but that would just be an idea.
2: Let no grains of truth, maybe.
3: I mean, that's you couldn't prove it. It was just an idea about, you know, is it something that's been originated from the right, you know, the writers, they just do they sometimes pick up on the energy of things that really happen and it just writes through them? Because sometimes I write things or come up with things, you think, oh, that's really creative. That you feel like it's being done almost through you. You're responding to an energy, and then and then that's what appears.
2: Maybe you're getting downloads, Mike, Tesla.
0: but maybe I mean, now could we talk about future technology that possibly could be on this? We could do that, couldn't we?
2: Well, I've got the technology.
0: Oh, here we go. Sorry. What a lovely lead in there, Dave.
2: I've got a couple more. Yeah, let's see. There's quite a few, but I'll just do two or three. Siegfried and Roy, these were the two guys in Las Vegas who had the tigers. Magicians.
3: Oh, you know what happened with them.
2: Shown in 1993, the tragic tiger event.
0: I've seen that.
2: And
0: one,
2: it actually happened in 2013. Mm. Now, how would you know that?
0: Do you know when it happened?
2: Yeah.
0: I thought of The Simpsons.
2: Did you? Well, there
0: you go. Yes, because I remember it. It's actually a crazy, bizarre part of the episode, but I actually thought of that at the time.
2: There's one I remember where Trump's coming down the stairs with his wife in a shopping mall, and at the top, there's a group of people watching as he goes down, and one of them's got a placard in The Simpsons thingy. And somebody drops the placard only 3 years later to be Trump coming down the actual elevator and a guy with a placard saying Trump, you know, whatever year it was, and he drops it.
3: There is a fairly obvious idea, though, that other than the deliberate implanting of it, it's what we've covered on another show, is that when you create a material like this, maybe you're manifesting it into reality. Maybe you make the future events more likely because you've created it in some form, and then they happen. Is there something in that?
0: Yeah. That's a good point, actually. That's a very good point. Have you got anything else, Dave? I've got a few here, you know.
2: Come on, let's read them out.
0: Well, I've got space tourism. And so in 2014, the show featured Richard Branson. I've seen this one as well.
2: Oh, yeah.
0: He's floating in zero gravity on a spaceship. This materialised in 2021 when Branson actually completed a suborbital flight with Virgin.
2: 7 years.
0: Galactic. Now, the thing with that was, everyone knew that's what he was building up to.
2: Yeah, that could
0: so be. If I was writing, he'd be a type of character.
3: Yeah, that would do that. Or Elon Musk, you know, the sort of thing he does.
0: Yeah, exactly, that type of character. So we'll write that one off. Now, here's a good one. Lady Gaga's Super Bowl halftime show.
2: Yeah.
0: So 2012, which is, you know, your favourite year, Dave, where there was going to be the end of the world. Lisa Simpson's episode featured Lady Gaga descending from the rafters over the audience. 5 years later, she performed a nearly identical stunt.
2: How was that?
0: 2017 Super Bowl. Is there a possibility that someone said, well, you know, it was on The Simpsons, do the same type of show?
3: Or has it gone into them subconsciously? Because
2: that's a possibility, the
3: idea has gone into her head subconsciously just from it existing, just from it being written. Yeah. And that's manifestation again, in a way.
0: Yeah, and then the other one was also correct. 1994 episode featuring the Apple News.
3: In a way.
0: Yeah, and then the other one was also correct. 1994 episode featuring the Apple Newton shows, the device, missing...

0: letters to each other on a device and sending them a 50p a message at first.
1: I know, yeah. You know, cost you a fortune.
0: Oh, but it will correct your spelling, you know. Yeah.
2: Three times he predicted the Super Bowl winners. That's another one.
1: Now this is the interesting one for people listening now. So it is June, 22nd of June today, 2026. Now, Dave, he likes to have a little gamble now and again, which we're not promoting it, but, you know, he has a bit of interest. So you're going to look at the World Cup, aren't you? And you believe the Simpsons have predicted
2: the Simpsons
1: the World Cup winners.
2: Predicted the finalists of the World Cup. It was either 4 or 5 years ago. And big drum roll.
1: So good odds for this, Dave.
2: I got 375-1 that Portugal will beat Mexico in the final of 2026. Now, I've had various bets. I've had Portugal to beat Mexico, but I've also had Portugal and Mexico just to get to the final at 200. I'll get $5,000 back for £20 if it comes out.
0: It'll be like a
2: and if it doesn't
0: pocket.
2: Come in, I'll say that bloody Simpsons is a load of rubbish.
1: Oh, don't.
2: Don't!
1: So there you go. You've heard it first. So if you're there now, not advocating gambling, but it's okay. Nice to have a nice little pound.
0: This is a good way to measure listening figures because there's a run on the bookies. But if hardly anyone does it.
2: So Portugal at the start. Portugal at the start were about 8-1. Now, they've only had one game, but they weren't very convincing. But Mexico have had two games. They were 66-1. Their prices come into about 40-1. Yeah. So they're playing really well. They're going to get through the groups. But it's like you know, like tennis. You have the top half of the draw and the bottom half of the draw. How did they know that they wouldn't be in the?
1: Well, is there a possibility that they could meet?
2: Well, yeah.
1: No, before the final.
2: I don't know.
1: Oh, there you go.
2: Listen, I'm leaving it all to the Simpsons. But I'll get a holiday out of it anyway.
1: Well, we'll be all down to Moe's Tavern afterwards.
2: But anyway, want to bring? Have you got any more Simpsons stuff before I carry on?
1: No, we're okay with that. Go on, Dave.
2: All right. Well, listen, because some of the things seem so intricate, and the three Super Bowl winners and Lady Gaga 5 years later, which you give a good one there. You may have seen the Simpsons.
0: Yeah, even subconsciously, if they don't remember watching it puts the idea in your head and then you go and do that. I don't know.
2: But I'm going to put to you that there's been three inventions over the last 70, 80 years that have come to my knowledge, which people in the UFO community and people who research stuff, they'll know about it anyway. In fact, I chatted to a guy called Andrew DiBasciago on another radio station about 15 years ago. And he first mentioned this to me. That's what got me interested. And this invention was called the Chronovisor. The Chronovisor, allegedly invented in the 1950s by a Benedictine monk named Father Pellegrini Ernesto, promised to revolutionise humanity's understanding of history by capturing 3D dimensional holograms of past events. So that sounds a bit, Father Ernesto was no ordinary clergyman. He was a distinguished musicologist in Venice, and he also possessed credentials that lent considerable weight to his extraordinary assertions. He also had advanced degrees in quantum and subatomic physics. Now, it goes on to say, I'm reading this, so I'm trying to read my own writing. According to Ernesto, detailed accounts, the Chronovisor was not work of a single person or individual, but a collaboration of 12 distinguished scientists. He only named two of them. One was Enrico Fermi, the Nobel Prize winning physicist who created the first nuclear reaction. So, you know, he's got somebody on board there. And the other guy, who we've heard of and we've talked about before, was von Werner Braun, the rocket scientist. They were all sworn to secrecy. The theoretical foundation of device rests on a fascinating, plausible principle of physicality that sound and visual waves, once emitted to the universe, are out there, but they can be brought back. The easiest way to try and explain it is like if you cut a record in a recording studio, it's sound waves that are going out, but they're being brought back onto the record, onto a disc or onto a tape, or you know what I mean? They're out there, but they're coming back.
1: The retainer.
2: So it's saying nothing is ever truly destroyed throughout space, but transformed into other forms of energy. According to this theory, these waves remain eternal, dispersed throughout the space, like cosmic fingerprints of past events waiting to be detected and reconstructed. The Chronovisor itself can

0: consisted of a specialist antennas designed to tune into specific historical frequencies. And this is what they do. They use the sound waves with precision and connect them back to the original form of time where he wanted to get vision. It was on a screen. It was like a TV that they could tune in. And he'd find historical past. There's snippets online if you look for them, you know, of different things that have happened.
1: So it's the coronavirus.
0: The coronavirus.
1: The coronavirus. Sorry,
2: Chrono for time.
1: Yeah.
0: Chrono. With this one, you couldn't look forward. You could only look back in time. Yeah. So you could look at past events. If you got the right, dial in and you got the right antennas to bring this stuff in, you could find out. The implications were staggering and deeply troubling. No secret could remain hidden. No historical event could stay obscure. The coronavisor was dismantled on Vatican orders. The Catholic Church hierarchy recognised the potential of catastrophe and implications of such technologies. The coronavisor is now said to be in the repository at the Vatican. And he died, actually, in 1994. He was born in 1925. So he was a very noble scholar with 12 other scientists working around, and Wernher von Braun and Echo Fermio. That's the coronavisor. There's another one called Yellow Cube. Now, there's a story to this. It was around 1940s. Twice Eisenhower met these aliens at an Air Force base in America. And in exchange for humans to help with them, and apparently their DNA was running out and they needed to experiment on people. They worked out, it was the Grenada Agreement, they worked out they'd take so many bodies a year. In return, they give them this yellow cube. But not just one, they give them several. And it's said to, it's technology that's based on the consciousness interface with this cube. The government said to have the tech that displays the future timelines, said to have been given to Eisenhower by the aliens in the 1940s. It's highly secretive and powerful. It would see future timeline branches, probabilities that could happen. And that one is said to be in use now. I'm saying, could the Simpsons have got the hands on or some sort of technology? Because that one was given future timelines. Mm. It could be 20 different ways of things going. But if you don't say certain things, it made that the probability.
2: So it was also working out how likely it was, and therefore it was an aid in prediction, because you might have all these different branches of what could happen and say, oh, that didn't come true. Oh, it was only a 1 in 20 chance. But he said, this is quite likely it was 1 in 2.
1: Yeah.
0: The yellow cube, and I'll talk about looking glass in a minute, technologies serve vastly different purposes. The yellow cube focuses on creating interactive 3D experiences for individuals using headsets, specialised equipment, but you have to be trained to use them because it used your consciousness to look at a certain. So different people would see different things.
2: Like Galadriel's mirror, when it looked at what Frodo was thinking in Galadriel's mirror in Lord of the Rings.
1: Oh, yeah.
0: Looking glass is said to have, because what's your name talked about this, you know, with Bob Lazar was talking about this in the 1980s. Apparently they had this looking glass technology in Area 51. Holographic displays, it creates 3D holograms looking at the future, but it's user friendly because you don't need any special equipment, and it turns out that various people can watch it all at once, so it's not one person. You could have 20 people looking at this thing. It's supposed to be massive, the size of this stuff. But apparently that was taken apart because some of the timelines all turned into one in 2012, which was the year that we thought it was the end of the world.
2: Because that's been alleged in 2020 as a sort of reset, and we're just, and things should have been destroyed, but it's carried on in an alternative reality.
0: It's just said, like that. Looking glass tech enables group viewable 3D content without the need for glasses or headsets. More accessible for multi-viewer simultaneously, so they can all watch it at once. Yeah. But that's all these things are top secret, but I'm wondering whether... I'm wondering whether the Simpsons have got hold of it. I hope they have, because if Portugal beat Portugal beat Mexico, I'll be waiting out for the next prediction.
1: Yeah, from a selfish point of view, well done, Dave. Yeah.
2: But there was a weak link in it, isn't there? There were multiple copies of that Chronovisor. If you just made more than one of the device, and because it got the one device got confiscated and stuck in a Vatican vault. But if he'd made 10, even secretly, it could be in use today.
0: Well, all that was done by these 12 people in secret.
2: Yeah.
0: And it was dismantled because they could look back at everything that happened in history, pulling them out from the ether, however they did. You know, I mean, it's just interesting that these things, I'm not saying they exist, but to get Wernher von Braun included and 11 other scientists, it just makes you think. Yeah, really does.
2: Well, it'd be good for true crime, but all sorts of things like 9/11, all sorts of, because it could be like a truth sort of serum. You could say, well, this is what actually happened there.
0: What they're saying is every thought and everything, even what you think. In fact, they've done it now.
1: I was saying earlier, wasn't it?
0: They can film your dreams. You can go to bed with electrodes and they can transfer what you're thinking in your mind, what you're seeing. Yeah. And you can turn it into video. Yeah.
2: That would be very useful because I always found dreams fascinating. And increasingly, if you don't remember instantly, the last thing that in the dream, it sort of trails back to all the other parts. You've forgotten.
1: And you wake
2: up
1: furious.
2: Yeah, you do. So if something was recording it, I'd be all for it. It's Men in Black, Big Brother. Yeah, can I just have it as well?
0: And some of these dreams, at times, they seem so real at the time, you know.
2: Yeah. Vivid sometimes, you get fantasy places, you get a place of imagination. You see the world in a different way, the world in a different atmosphere.
1: Well, there's a girl I've been trying to get on. Hopefully, I'll be able to get her on soon. Sarah Jane, she does dream therapies and things like that, and goes into. And then the Greeks used to do a big thing about dreams and astral traveling and everything. I know people who actually astral travel. Go off and take themselves out of their bodies.
2: That's interstellar distances are nothing then, because you can go to any point.
1: Any point. Serious.
0: If you go onto Google and look at
1: remote viewings,
0: if you go onto Google and look at the 8 modalities of teleportation, and it's Andrew Basiago wrote this, and he talks about the 8 different things that, like astral travel is one, remote viewing is another one, and there's jump rooms where you go from A to B using some sort of scientific technology, but there's 8 different things, and he went through them one by one. This guy was so interesting. He's still alive. Yeah. And
1: Have a look at his stuff, Andrew Basiago.
0: But have a look at the 8 modalities of teleportation. It just makes you think. See, they've got this technology for decades. We only learn by paying for the latest iPhone.
1: And, you know, the world of James Bond and the sinister element, it's definitely not fictional, is it? There's things go on that we don't know anything about, isn't it? So, anyway, thanks so much, Dave, for that. Right. Sweating in the corner there. It's a hot one in the corner.
0: I think I've lost 6 pounds.
1: I think it's because Portugal are playing tonight, I think, and they might be getting knocked out of the World Cup. But I just want to say thank you so much again to Abigail, who was the first guest. She's a brilliant first guest there. UFO identified. You know, if you do have any sightings, some sort of anomaly, you can contact them. They're great. They're quite warm and they're quite open and they're honest in regards to their feedback into any sightings or any data that's being produced there. So give them a look up, UFO identified. Get them on Facebook. They've got their website there. Thanks to Michael again for wonderful research again on dowsing rods and telepathy. Yeah. Didn't even have to say that there, mate, did I? We connected.
2: No. Yeah, that's right, yeah. You were going to say.
1: And thanks to Dave, because I love The Simpsons, mate. You can't beat it, can you, regardless of anything? No. So thank you so much. Remember to listen into the show. We are on a couple of times across the month on the station. You can also get us on Spotify. Spreaker, just type in Tales of the Unexplained, Liverpool Community Radio. Get this show and all of our past shows. If you've got any questions, get in contact with us. Myself, Dave, Mike's on there now as well on our Facebook channel there, Liverpool Community Radio, Tales of the Unexplained. So we shall be looking at another weird and wonderful guest for next, is it July's show?
0: Yep.
1: As we go further into the summer, when we talk about climate change, you know, that's been a big thing. It really is getting warm at the moment. So in a month's time, we'll have a little chat about how we've all survived.
2: Oh, yeah, because it could go to 40. It could do it again. It'd be the summer of 22, it got to that. And it could do it again this week. It could in the UK. Four years later.
1: It's another thing for us to chat back. So we are still here. We're not suntanned and burnt to a crisp. We will definitely be doing another Tales of the Unexplained. So remember, if you do find the truth out there, then please let us know. Till next time. You're listening to Tales of the Unexplained with me, Peter Bircher.
0: And me, David Lloyd, where we'll be looking at the world of the paranormal, conspiracy theories, and the mysteries of the ages.
1: The truth is out there.

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I realise £100 is a big ask, especially at the moment, but in reality this £100 equates to eating one Greg steak bake or drinking one Starbucks coffee a week. In return for being part of Club 100, you'll get a framed certificate, an LCR mug, and the chance to be a guest on our programme, Kenny Island Discs. But more importantly, you'll get a warm fuzzy feeling that you or your organisation is contributing to a worthwhile community project. You can either make a one-off payment by Bax of £100 or set up a monthly standing order of only £8.34. Donations need to be made to Kensington Vision, which is all one word, Community Interest Company via the Co-op Bank. Our SOR code is 089299, that's 089299, and our bank account details are 65255654, that's 65255654. If you'd like more information or more details, then contact me, Steve Farragher, by emailing steve@l-c-r.co.uk, or you can even call into the LCR studio, 53 to 57 Holt Road, and you can also see what your donation is delivering to the community. Thanks very much for listening.

0: 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If you live in Liverpool late, you're out of work, thinking about a career change, or just need a bit of support, we are a local, friendly team who are here to help you with anything from CVs, job searching, applications, and interview practice. We also hold small community events to help people get out of the house, mix with their neighbours, and that helps them with stress and it eases loneliness. We've also got an amazing garden space and it looks beautiful this time of year with all the flowers in bloom, and the Toxteth birds and the bees are loving it too. As well as all that, we can help you find training and connect you to real local opportunities. Plus, we've got guaranteed interviews with some of the biggest employers in the city. You can find us at 3 Kelvin Grove in Toxteth. It's just a short walk from Prince's Park gates. We're open Monday to Friday, 9 till 4:30. You don't need to struggle alone. Pop in, have a chat, have a cuppa, and let Jobs Plus Toxteth help. 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If you haven't got a pen, I'm going to say it again: 07 483 426 969, or just search in Google Jobs Plus Toxteth and on social media. But don't forget, if you do get in touch, make sure you mention that you heard about us on Liverpool Community Radio.
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Hello, my name's Steve Farragher, and I'm here to explain to you all about the LCR Club 100. 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I realise £100 is a big ask, especially at the moment. But in reality, this £100 equates to eating one Greg steak bake or drinking one Starbucks coffee a week. In return for being part of Club 100, you'll get a framed certificate, an LCR mug, and the chance to be a guest on our programme, Kenny Island Discs. But more importantly, you'll get a warm, fuzzy feeling that you or your organisation is contributing to a worthwhile community project. You can either make a one-off payment by BACS of £100 or set up a monthly standing order of only £8.34. Donations need to be made to Kensington Vision, which is all one word, Community Interest Company via the Co-op Bank. Our SOR code is 089299. That's 089299. And our bank account details are 65255654. That's 65255654. If you'd like more information or more details, then contact me, Steve Farragher, by emailing steve@l-c-r.co.uk. Or you can even call into the LCR studio, 53 to 57 Holt Road. And you can also see what your donation is delivering to the community. Thanks very much for listening.

0: I've lost count of the number of members we've got. I know we should keep up to date, but...
1: I haven't even got any.
0: No, I didn't even. I've not even counted. Anyway, hello. Good afternoon, good evening, good morning, wherever you're listening to us. It is a New Daily Croissant. With me, Matthew Guys, with you till 2. If you don't know who we are, let me introduce my panel, my colleagues today. Broman's over there. Hello, Broman. Back from Wales.
2: Yes.
0: And had a few fights with mosquitoes.
2: Oh, my God. Like, this is the cost of climate change, right? Mosquitoes in North Wales. I have been, like, I'm more bite than person right
0: now.
2: Yeah.
3: Actual mosquitoes?
2: Well, I didn't see them. I didn't catch them in the act, but bites resembling what the NHS says mosquito bites look like.
3: Okay, not midges.
2: I don't, well.
0: Well, I mean, maybe they were on holiday in real.
3: I don't know. I can't remember what if these are good conditions for midges or bad conditions.
0: There were
3: a lot of midges at the festival I went to this year in mid Wales. So it's probably as good midgy weather.
0: Probably.
3: Some years that it's poor for midges, and I can't remember which is which.
0: Our biological expert Andy's here. Hello. If you don't know who we are, or what we are. Well, apart from talking about all sorts in the papers, we are Liverpool's only local community radio station on FM. We are Liverpool Community Radio. We're on 106.7 FM. We're online, ldascnsr.co.uk. Alexa, your smart speaker. You have to play Liverpool Community Radio from TuneIn. Always say, plays an advert. Don't have a go at us, have a go at them. Radio Garden app. And on DAB Digital Radio, we play so nice with all our friends on DAB as well, but we never get invited round to theirs. Don't know why. Anyway, wonder why that is. Any ideas? Are we just not nice enough to be taken, to be invited round? I don't know. Anyway, look at the headlines on the front of the papers. Bronwyn, what is on the front of yours?
2: Well, latest from the government.
3: The government?
2: Yeah.
3: I forgot a bit about them.
2: Those guys.
0: Yeah.
2: They're promising thousands of new homes are going to be built because we're just not going to bother with the green belt anymore.
3: Okay, cool.
0: I don't understand all this green belt. And
3: what do you understand about it?
0: I just don't understand the full stuff.
3: You don't understand what a green belt is?
0: I'm assuming that's just fields.
3: Well,
0: why call it a green belt then? Why not just say the fields?
3: Well, it isn't
2: because
3: just
2: it's
3: fields.
2: Not just, it's like forests, ancient woodlands, habitats.
3: Well, in the 1930s,
0: yes,
3: London just kept expanding because of the tube.
0: Of course.
3: And it's just getting bigger and bigger,
0: bigger.
3: And then someone's like, this is madness, because the whole of England will become London.
0: Right.
3: So they invented a thing called the Greenbelt.
0: Oh, right,
3: which is like a bit you can't build in.
0: Ah.
3: So they put a Greenbelt around most cities.
0: So what's the Brown Belt?
2: That's kind of land that is more okay to be built on,
0: right,
2: in theory, because it's like it's either land that's previously been built on or it's land where there's not that much growing anyway.
3: So by Edge Lane would probably be brownfield land.
0: Yeah, brownfield land. Yeah,
3: Hollywood of the North.
0: Oh yes, oh yes, the Hollywood of the North.
3: Like that kind of area is like being redeveloped.
0: Oh, I never
3: really
0: knew.
3: Here's the thing: brownfield land is often much more nature than greenfield.
2: Well, yeah, because it gets left alone.
3: Yeah, so what is unsightly mess to some people is actually great habitat for like animals.
2: I mean, that's Cold Stones Park, they've got their like wildlife refuge up at the top.
0: Yeah.
2: They've got a whole bit of that, because they've got the nice like manicure bit that's got different like rock gardens, everything. And then there's a massive patch that is just like huge brambles, and it's absolutely full of wildlife because humans can't get into it.
3: Yeah.
2: So they just hang out there.
3: So like a sort of buildings, like abandoned places and they've been knocked down is often full of nature compared to like this sort of sterile field.
0: Yeah.
3: So this is kind
2: of
3: like,
2: it's a lot of sleight of hand. It's been for a long time sleight of hand from the building industry to basically do what they want, and they've now decided, well, that's not even good enough. Now we need to, well, specifically near train stations. They're going to build lots of houses right by train stations. Or they say that they're going to, but the problem that we've had, and I've been rattling on about this for a long time, developers want to build like luxury flats, right? Because that's your best return on investment. But people who have the money to live in luxury flats don't want to live right by the noise of a train. So my prediction, and I'm happy to be proved wrong, Angela.
0: Predict away.
2: Is that there'll be a whole bunch of more just empty high-rise flats that belong to someone as, like, investment against loans that they just sort of hold to...
3: Kind of Schrodinger's flat, where, like, nobody can move in, but it's not also not empty. It's like a...
2: It's owned.
3: It's like, oh, it's there. Yeah. But it's like no one can actually live there.
0: Yeah.
2: I reckon so.
0: Oh, anyway.
3: Yeah.
0: So that's on the front of the... So, I mean, what's she hoping to do?
2: Well, he's going to tackle, this is a direct quote, tackle the housing crisis and raise living standards by having everyone live on the train tracks.
3: Is it anywhere in particular in the UK or all over?
2: All councils, I guess, across England and Wales. Well, maybe not Wales. I don't know if it's devolution.
3: Yeah,
2: councils. They have to give a default yes to any housing proposal near a train, tram or underground station.
3: Okay. I remember my friends were living in Cambridge, which is a very Greenbelt heavy city.
0: Mm. It is.
2: The fence and everything, yeah.
3: That's also a massive problem because it means that, you know, Cambridge can't get any bigger, which, like, where they were living was like a new build estate. But it was like really awful. They were renting there, and it was like a soulless town because it was just like a state, and it was all very tall buildings. But it was like there was nothing to do there. There was no shops. You couldn't walk anywhere. It was just like this weird. It's been squeezed in at the edge of Cambridge between the Greenbelt. So it was all fields one way, and then it was like a track into Cambridge the other way. But there was like there's no doctors, no schools, no. No shops, and it's like this kind of we'll just add this extra bit of thing here and never think of how the people living there are going to survive without like cars. They didn't drive at the time, so they did cycle. So Cambridge is a bit of a cycle city, but it was still a long way to anywhere.
0: Yeah, I went to Cambridge many years ago, and it's a lovely place, but it is very
3: posh.
0: The bus service is every hour.
3: Yeah, it's not geared around buses.
0: It's not, is it? No.
3: It's car, bike territory.
0: When I was going to, my brother used to work at a hotel in Cambridge, so I went down to see him, and it was in the middle of nowhere. And it was just like, wow.
3: But you get rid of that Greenbelt, and Cambridge could stretch for hundreds of miles if wanted it. Maybe that's the future.
0: Who knows?
3: Sprawl.
2: I imagine the people, who live in the nice bits of Cambridge really wouldn't want that.
0: No, you're right, they probably wouldn't. Anyway, that's on the front of the what's on the front of the Echo and?
3: We've got a story
0: about
3: St. Bride's Church.
2: Oh, yes. I know St. Bride's Church.
0: What's that?
2: It's like Georgian Quarter. I don't remember.
3: Catherine Street.
0: Oh, yeah, I've gone past it.
3: Yeah,
2: I go to their Christmas service. It's nice.
3: Oh, right, okay. So they've been doing a homeless thing there for homeless people on a Thursday. So it's been the last 30 years they've been doing like a free food and like a sort of get-together. But now the people who run the church have decided that Thursday is no good. And they go, you can't come in Thursday now because we've got other church stuff on. So it's like it's basically one man trying to like keep it on a Thursday. They said maybe they could do another day, maybe Monday, but like nobody's sure. And people have like a kind of routine about what day they go to work because other places might do a Monday thing, and then nobody would do a Thursday thing. So then it would just leave a lot of people out in the cold, effectively.
0: Yeah. So we'll see what happens with that then. It's finding a place, though, isn't it?
3: A spokesperson for St. Bride's Church says, "The homelessness project at St. Bride's Church has been a hugely successful initiative, supporting many people experiencing homelessness over the years. Following discussions about collaboration with other churches, we are planning a further project focused on recovery. Unfortunately, it would not be possible to run both projects on the same evening, so we may offer an alternative day for the homelessness project to continue as the only viable option." So,
0: fingers crossed to get a solution sorted for it.
2: I mean, I know they do a lot of community outreach in St. Bride's, and so only so many days in the week, I guess.
0: Yeah,
2: because I think they do they have a group for supporting refugees as well. I think, and I think they do a baby group as well for people in poverty who have small children. I think I'm right in saying that, or at least they used to.
0: Yeah. I mean, it's one of those things, isn't it? It's the services needed. I just hope they can accommodate it in a, you know, a new day, or well, maybe try and keep it as it is.
3: On here it says that Monday has been offered, so that's quite good.
0: That's good, then.
3: So it won't be going away.
0: Good. We need things like that. As well as that, we play music from local bands as well. Kick off with this one from the Ragamuffins. All I Want Is You. We continue till 2.

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1: 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It's just a short walk from Prince's Park Gates. We're open Monday to Friday, 9 till 4:30. You don't need to struggle alone. 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
2: 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Is there life after death? Are the parallel universes? 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
2: Yep, and they are here today at 2. 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It's a good show. 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Liverpool Community Radio, 106.7 FM, the Daily Cast. On me, Matty Grimes. Brom's over there.
6: Hello.
2: Andy's over here.
7: Hello.
2: With Little Two. Right, back to the papers we go before I read out this announcement. Or shall I do the announcement and then you can find a story? Which works?
6: I mean...
2: Hang on. Here we go. Been invaded. What's that?
8: Thank you. Say thank you tomorrow.
2: Thank you very much. Will do.
7: Bye-bye.
2: You going?
8: Yeah.
2: All right.
8: See you tomorrow.
2: See you tomorrow. Tell her. Ladies and gentlemen, just random people walking around to see from the cafe next door.
6: What is that?
7: Do you want to do your announcements?
2: I'll show Brom what I've been given. Anyway, this year the Reminisce Festival happens on September the 12th, but the night before on September the 11th, they're presenting some of the best pop acts from the 80s and 90s performing live on the main stage and Reminisce favourites. Residential and classical orchestra in the Woodland. Retrospective kicks off Liverpool's biggest retro party weekend in style. So heading to Shirley Park in St. Helens on Friday for a full colour pop extravaganza on the site of Reminisce Festival, which happens to be the following day for a 12-hour party of 90s bangers. That's what it says here. Retrospective is perfect warm-up for the weekend or as a standalone show. You're going to have some of the most exciting acts from the 80s and beyond, belting out to all the biggest chart-top and pop tunes of the decade. Boys Life, a.k.a. Keith Duffy of Boyzone, and Brian McFadden of Westlife perform all of their greatest hits from both bands. The Fizz, but you don't know who they are.
7: Is it to do with the 80s band Bucks Fizz?
2: Mm. It is indeed. Cheryl Baker and Jay Aston will be making their minds up in the land of make-believe. Oh, God. Mm-hmm. Who's wrote this? All parts of the act, those skirts are still getting whipped off mid-show and they have the greatest legs in the business, if you remember.
7: That was what they did.
2: That's what
6: is
2: they
6: that
2: did.
6: Confirmed that they... Because, like... I mean, is that false advertising if Cheryl Baker doesn't take her skirt off?
2: Possibly. Mm. I would assume she would.
6: Because if I were Cheryl Baker, I'd be like, you've all seen my legs at this point. All right, fine.
2: But if it still gets people, you know, people still remember it. Yeah. You know what I mean? I think that's what won Bucks Fizz the Eurovision.
6: Yeah.
2: Might have been the song as well. Carol Decker and Tapau with their powerful voice, it is as well, will perform Chan in Your Hands. Sybil will be crooning, not crooming as it says here, about the love she lost. Nadine Coyle will be singing some Girls Aloud smashes. Heather Small will be searching for the heroes inside and hit after hit from his solo career and with M People. Pete Waterman will be hosting.
7: Oh, gosh, is he still around?
2: Yes, he's still around.
7: Wow.
2: He's still going. Pat Sharp.
7: He's into his trains now, isn't he?
2: He is. He's massively into his trains. Pat Sharp will bring his party DJ set.
7: Has he got the twins from Funhouse?
2: Well, I don't know. I'll have to email
7: I feel like that's always his entourage.
2: Yeah, absolutely. And everyone's free to dance on the dance floor with Rosella.
7: And what date's that?
2: That's the 11th of September.
7: And it's called?
2: Reminisce. Well, it's actually called Retrospective.
7: So it's Reminisces on the Saturday.
2: Reminisces on the Saturday, which is funny because I've got it right here. So they've announced the full lineup of acts across 9 arenas, plus exciting news from TikTok sensation Spudman.
7: What, the man who sells potatoes?
2: Bingo!
7: What's he doing? DJing?
2: No. Reminisce Festival returns for 2026 with another huge celebration. Dance music, nostalgia, bringing together some of the most iconic club acts, DJs and performers from the 90s and the noughties for one unforgettable day in the sun. In brackets, it may be sunny. Close brackets.
9: I mean, I've just added that
7: probably
9: bit.
7: Probably more of a chance this year if it'd been sunny than other years.
6: Yeah.
7: But it doubtlessly will rain.
9: Yeah. Well done, Jinx. Set in the heart of Shirley Park, it's where the old school anthems, hands in the air moments and feel good energy collide with a crowd that knows every word, every drop and every tune.
7: Shirley Park?
9: Shirley Park.
7: Where's that?
9: St. Helens.
7: Oh, right, okay. Yeah.
9: It's a big park, you can't miss it.
7: I don't know.
9: Get the 10, get off at St. Helens and ask them where it is.
7: So come on down, see all your favourites.
9: Try to be professional here. Hang on, that doesn't work.
7: So
9: from rave classics and chart-topping dance hits to legendary club favourites, Reminisce has become one of the biggest UK throwback festivals. It's true, it has actually. It's a sellout success, and it's now a reputation of being an extremely well-organised, friendly festival with optimal consideration for the local community. Alongside a huge main stage performance, the festival once again delivers a packed lineup, including spanning classic dance, trance, hardcore, clubland, and pop crossover favourites. So they've got on some of the bands this Sugar Babes. Well, Emil presents Sugar Babes, Overload, E17, Liberty X, Entrance, and Fats and Small will be entertaining the often neon clad crowd in the Fezzy Pop Arena. It's just different arenas.
7: Oh, okay.
9: There's different arenas. Right. Gok One makes a return.
7: Off the telly?
9: Yeah, he's now a DJ. I kid you not. He's got his own breakfast show.
7: I think it's like breakfast cereal.
9: Oh, no, he's actually got his own breakfast show on Magic, I think.
7: Okay. Tune into that.
9: That
7: will If you're not listening to us.
6: Yeah.
9: And other regulars such as K-Class, Entrance, Oceanic, Bass Hunter, Julian McKnight, Dave Pierce. Oh, is he still going? Jeremy Healy and John Please Women, Tall Paul, and so many more will be playing across the 12-hour party. Sorry, Bronwyn, am I boring
6: you? No, sorry.
7: That's a veritable cornucopia of acts.
9: Oh, I do like that word. And if that wasn't enough, there's great food and hospitality on site. This year it'll include TikTok's international superstar of potatoes with over 4.2 million followers, Spudman debut appearance in the Liverpool area. Technically, he appeared at the Christmas event last year, so technically
7: it's just a man selling potatoes. Well, don't get you hot under the collar.
9: He will be
7: that.
9: Bringing the hottest spuds in the country.
7: I've got
9: to
7: potatoes
9: reminisce.
7: At home.
9: Yeah, I know that. For a delicious eat to the beat experience, everyone say cheese. If you want to find out more details, go to www.reminiscefestival.com. And if you want to go along, tickets are still available. And I suppose I better mention that our colleagues at In Demand Radio, who do organise all this, will once again be the official radio partner. I just thought I'd mention that, you know, we might get an invite.
7: It's very popular, those kind of like
9: they
7: that
9: are.
7: Reminisce Festival.
9: Absolutely.
7: We went to one in September that was like a Hacienda sort of thing in Walton Hall Park.
9: Yeah.
7: And that was great.
9: Yeah.
7: And like it was an all day thing and it finished at 11 o'clock because it's like everybody was like about 40. They wanted to go home.
9: But this is the thing. It's I did an interview about, I think last year, I actually interviewed K-Class, Paul from K-Class, who was part of it. And I think I remember saying to him, why is it that you get parents will take the child, but the child already knows the record the minute or before they start performing it. The minute they start performing, they go, oh, that's such and such. Why is these events so popular, do you think?
7: People like the music.
6: People like the things that they know. Things become enmeshed in the culture in a way that like newer stuff hasn't had time to do yet.
9: Yeah.
6: I mean, even, it's an odd thing of like you do become fond of stuff once some time has passed. Because I sometimes will hear records from the 2000s that I remember hating when they came out.
9: Yeah.
6: But now I hear them and I'm like, oh gosh, I've not heard this in years.
7: Mm. Yeah, that reminds you of an era in your life as well. And like, I also, this kind of thing, like, you know, because it's 12 hours is a long time.
9: Yes.
7: But it'll be finished by 11 o'clock.
6: Yes.
7: Where, like, if you were going out in the 90s to see some of the stuff,
9: you were going out about 11 o'clock.
7: Yeah.
9: You were going out about 11 o'clock. You were going out about 11 o'clock.
6: You'd have to sleep on someone's sofa.
9: Yeah. Well, yeah.
7: So it's like, all that without the hassle. You can just go home afterwards.
9: Yeah, exactly.
7: Like,
9: and it is,
7: you get the 10 home.
9: Well, it's in St. Helens. So, I mean, obviously, you could probably get the last bus home.
7: So. I mean, it's quite good. I think that kind of stuff is cool, that people still get out enjoying themselves, because you sort of think, oh, old people don't want to do anything. Once you're over 30, you may as well be dead. It's like, that's what you think as a kid anyway, isn't it? You think, oh, anyone over 30 isn't having fun.
9: Although I have to take my hat off to Steve Cock and Lee Butler, who in demand, and also everyone else who organise a Reminisce Festival. They do put a lot of work into it. I mean, they literally, as soon as one event ends, they're already onto the next, the following year, and the amount of work they do in the setup to it, and the 6 weeks running up to it, you know, on site building the arena, so on and so forth. They really throw the work into it.
7: I think it's good. Into it. My driving instructor back in the day, he used to love going to Reminisce. Yeah. It's like his favourite thing. And he was like exactly the market for it.
9: Yeah, exactly.
7: He's the man who wanted to do that, but he had like the kids and his job, and it was just something he could look forward to.
9: Okay. Well, there you go. So, and if you want to go along, Reminisce, www.reminiscefestival.com. Right, Broman.
6: Okay.
9: Puts me in the good books reading that.
6: Yeah. I'm going to hard pivot onto something not fun.
9: Okay, go on. Hard pivot.
6: So, Reform UK.
7: Who are they? I've not heard of them.
6: Well, Robert Jenrick was once a Conservative and then jumped ship.
9: Yeah. When you say jump ship, did he just not go... I'm off.
7: No, it's just a rat.
9: Okay, fair enough. Okay. Yeah, that's your opinion, not
7: that's
9: ours.
7: That's my opinion. Thank you. That's not the radio station's opinion.
6: No.
9: Go on.
6: They've announced their new, they're calling it here a benefits shake-up.
9: Oh, great.
6: So you'll be glad to know that people currently receiving personal independence payments, just if they get empowered, they'll just scrap that. You don't need that.
9: No,
6: it's fine.
9: Of course not.
6: So when they're describing PIP as dumping our young people onto welfare, which, I mean, we've said it a lot of times on the show, it is worth saying again, PIP is an in-work benefit.
9: Yes, it is.
6: And lots of people need the money from PIP to be able to work. That's what it's for. It's an independence payment so you can go and do things and contribute to the economy. So I don't know if anyone's forgotten to explain that to Robert Jenrick or if he just doesn't care.
9: Well, I think he's... I mean, are they trying to be edgy? Are they trying to say, like, look?
7: It's a headline grab. That's what
9: yeah, exactly.
6: It's all of their policies, and this is, again, not the opinion of the radio, this is the opinion of me.
9: Okay.
6: All of their policies are not in any way thought out of what's actually going to... do even achieve their own goals, like for their own sake. All of their policies are just what's going to make people on like the Facebook comment section be like, yeah, that'll show them. That is their entire worldview, is just getting the immediate win from people smelling blood in the water. That's all they want.
7: It's like a sort of signal to say, you know, we hate these people, so join us. Like yesterday I was listening to another radio station, and they had a news on...
9: How dare you?
7: And the news repeatedly was this Reform news, so I got a bit wound up about that. So I did make a Facebook post about it.
6: Yeah.
9: How did you?
7: I might email the BBC later, actually.
9: Yes, please do.
7: Just to say, you know, don't report these things that are, like, basically back of the fag packet policies. You know, it's not like we've announced a series of policies. It's like we're just announcing something we don't like. It's like, George, you know what I hate? Poor people.
6: There's something that I want to dig into here, right? This is something that I really wish some serious journalists would really take to account.
7: God, where are they?
6: I guess I have to be the serious
9: journalist.
6: Go for it.
9: Journalist. You are the serious journalist.
6: Robert Jenrick is quoted as saying, and this is their press release, so this is what their front face to the nation, this is the stall they're setting out. He says, the current system amounts to suicidal empathy. Now, this is a term that's getting thrown around a lot lately.
7: I've never heard that before.
6: It's, well, you haven't heard it because this is an American term. They've borrowed this from American politics, specifically, well, actually, it was invented by a Canadian marketing professor. So it's, again, like Reform, just their job is marketing. That's what they are. They are ad people more than anything.
7: Yeah.
6: But a Canadian marketing professor who also holds some deeply Islamophobic views, as you might imagine, wrote a whole book saying, the West will collapse because we are suicidally empathetic. And you know who loved this? Elon Musk. Elon Musk brought that to his time in the White House when he was an unelected official there.
7: Yeah.
6: And now the same thing is being parroted by Reform because, you know... America barks and Reform wag their tail. Is that the expression?
7: The tail wags the dog.
9: The dog wags the tail.
7: I don't know. You know what you mean.
6: Yeah, because they are kind of a product of the internet, right, reform. They're very, like, online people. Yeah. So they have this weird sort of globalization of just taking American policies and applying them wholesale to the UK without... And a lot of it is trying to impress people like Elon Musk, you know. I have noted how often Elon Musk is in their replies and is talking about them and to them, even though he's got nothing to do with British politics and really shouldn't be commenting on it.
7: Yeah.
9: Yeah. I think Elon Musk wants to get involved.
6: Commenting on it.
7: Yeah.
9: Yeah. I think Elon Musk wants to just wants to get involved.
6: Yeah.
7: But again, it's that kind of like, if it's on the internet,

0: Is this one of those where, I mean, judging by the latest opinion poll, Reform have begun to lose support because Labour have taken the lead. Labour have got, I think, a 6-point lead over them.
1: Well, that was probably because of Mr. Farage and his joke of a by-election that happened.
2: Oh, God. Yeah, well, I mean, congratulations, Mr. Farage, on keeping your seat against a bin. I mean, there is also another story in, again, this is all in the eye, just below this, they've kind of grouped them together for tidiness, that both Christopher Harborne and George Cotterill, who there is an ongoing currently investigation into donations made by those people, linked to an unlicensed gambling firm.
0: Oh.
1: Oh, right, okay.
0: What are the odds on there? Sorry.
2: Tether.bet, who don't use a traditional bank account to process payments.
0: Oh, that's naughty.
2: So, yeah, they're technically allowed to do. And they've also reportedly paid millions to George Cotterill via a firm in Montenegro where he is a tax resident.
1: So. Wow. Of course. And
0: the plot thickens.
1: And that's the... This is to do with Farage, because... How so?
2: Well, so this...
1: Just to clarify this.
2: Yeah, so the platform is... So the payment company, again, not a bank, a payment company, a different thing, that this platform uses to process all their payments is owned by Christopher Harborne, who donated £5 million to Farage personally and £12 million to Reform UK.
1: Okay, okay.
2: And then some money from that platform that's linked to him is going to George Cotterill, who is also a close friend of Nigel Farage and follows him around. So.
1: Okay, so that's it's
2: just some information. There's money moving between these people.
1: Okay.
0: There it is. Anyway.
1: Well, now that he's back in Parliament, they can continue their...
0: Yes, the investigation the investigation was launched.
1: And it will continue.
0: It will continue.
1: Yes. Apparently he didn't know that.
0: No.
1: Did he really think
2: he'd found a get-out-of-jail-free card?
0: Yes,
1: I think he did.
0: I think the moment the by-election was announced... The response from the other parties was like, "We're not putting the candidate up.
2: Yeah,
0: we're not entertaining you. Basically, you do what you want, right? We're not going to put a candidate. I mean, for once, the Conservatives, the Libs, and Labour were just like,
2: we agree on something.
0: We'll leave you to it. you're away. You're gone.
1: I think that was hilarious. I thought the whole thing was so funny.
0: You can imagine when it was announced, the three... I mean, I'm not saying they all keep in touch, but you can imagine the Liberals and Lib Dems and, you know, the Conservatives all on a group call going...
2: Like, so we're not going
0: We're not going.
2: You guys
0: going.
2: Aren't going to eat you stand...
0: No. So, okay, brilliant. We'll go with that then.
2: And did you hear this thing? This was from The Guardian. So he didn't go to the...
1: The count.
2: Presumably, well, I would speculate because he didn't want to be photographed standing next to a bin.
0: Yeah.
2: But he said, first he said, I was actually doing a private celebration. I didn't want to go to it. And then he said, no, it's because Essex police said there was a security threat against me. And then Essex police said, no, we didn't say that.
0: Essex police were like, no, it's not going on,
1: I
0: mate.
1: Mean, he doesn't look very strong, does he, that he couldn't even go to his own by-election count.
0: And as someone who's been to a count.
1: He had won defiantly, resoundingly, apparently, that he was so proud of.
2: Like 60-something percent of the vote. And
0: 63%, I think it was, yeah. As someone who's been to a count, let me tell you, the police take it very seriously indeed. Yeah, police on the door. You've got police walking around by where the count is and so on. You know what I mean?
1: Yeah. Well, Kenny Badenoch, Keir Starmer, the other one, all of them have to go to their own counts.
2: Yeah.
0: Yeah, exactly.
1: You know? And it's like, you know, and as the leader of the party, he should be there.
0: Correct.
1: Since he created the whole thing out of nothing.
0: Correct.
1: Yeah. It's like he just makes them look ridiculous.
2: I mean, this, again, like everything they do is just for their own optics to their own echo chamber is like, he says, everyone's out to get me. So his fans are like, well, we have to like not listen to any detractors because they're all out to get him because he said so.
0: Yeah.
2: And when whatever findings come out from the investigation, like, well, but we already did. We all agreed that I have been exonerated by this by-election that we all agreed is binding.
1: Yeah.
0: Yeah. But then the investigation went, well, yeah, you may have won the by-election. Congratulations. We're still going to do the investigation.

0: question.
1: Well, like, we're talking about it now, but I think we've been quite critical.
0: Mm. Yeah, we're
1: maybe a little bit critical.
0: We're entitled to our opinion.
1: But yes, on the sort of general news, it's kind of reported as though, like, it's very, like, factual, sort of, oh, they're out to get Nigel Farage. And well, you're like, he says they're out to get him. But then it's like, rather than say, maybe they're not, it's just like, well, you know, he says so. Yeah. It's like,
2: well,
1: a lot of,
2: because there's the idea that if anyone says stop being ridiculous, then they're contributing to this supposed threat. And there's really, it's a very difficult thing to, it's impossible to disprove really anything concretely, you know?
1: Yeah.
2: So it is just,
1: I mean, somebody might be there to boo him. And yes, then he'll go, well, that's a threat to me.
2: That's,
1: I'm being booed.
2: Same,
1: I'm being
2: that's
1: booed.
2: The same
1: booed
2: as violence.
1: The police.
2: Yeah.
0: Meanwhile, the police stand there going, well, he can boo. They've not actually threatened yet. They're just booing.
1: Ironic, considering he loves the old free speech there.
2: He loves this free speech, except when it's people criticising him. He loves the state being cruel to people, except when it's doing it to him.
0: Yeah.
2: You know, like, this is the classic sort of idea of the far right, is that the state exists to police other people and protect me, and I should never have to be policed by the state, and other people shouldn't be protected by the state.
1: I mean, what was ridiculous is I saw online that the Reform had said they wanted to they said a Reform government would build more reservoirs.
2: Aye.
1: And it's like, but also the water companies are private companies, so it's up to them to build it.
2: Yes.
1: So would you want to nationalize, are you saying that you're going to nationalize all the water companies? And then it's like silence on that issue. But it's like, you know, again, it's one of those, we'll just say this. We'll just say, oh, we wouldn't have a water crisis because we build more reservoirs. So you go, oh, okay, yeah. But
2: well,
1: it's like,
2: if the reservoirs dry out because of the sun, all of the extra reservoirs that they build would also dry out because of the sun, would they not?
1: Well, yeah. Like, what's that called? The weather cycle.
2: Evaporation
1: is a thing. Yeah.
2: But don't worry about it, I guess.
0: Exactly.
1: But the idea of saying, oh, we'll build more reservoirs is an impossible policy without all the other policies, because surely any government would have said, oh, we'll build more reservoirs.
2: Well, yeah.
1: But it's like, there's a lot of red tape in the
2: this
1: way.
2: Is exactly the thing, is it's just like the politics of not, like caring about how things actually work is woke and boring, so they don't do that.
1: Yeah, and surely building more reservoirs is like suicidal empathy anyway, because you're allowing more people to drink more water, and some of those people don't deserve to drink water. So, you know, I don't think we should have any reservoirs at all. You should collect your own water in a water butt outside your own house.
2: Yeah.
1: And that's what individualism is all about.
0: Yes. Okay.
1: It's not to do.
0: There you go. That's the politics session over, ladies and gentlemen. Let's play some more music. This is Visions of Albion. You're not alone.

0: Visions of Albion, You're Not Alone, Liverpool Community Radio, 106.0 FM. New Daily Cross on me, Matthew Grimes. Bronwyn's over there.
1: Hello.
0: Andy's over here.
2: Hello.
0: In about 10 minutes' time, roughly give or take, we're going to... Now, last week we spoke to...
2: Graham,
0: who set off on a journey. And we're going to get an update this week, aren't we? Hopefully the satellite will work again.
2: Yeah. He did message me earlier, so we have got a signal.
0: Ah, excellent. So we'll speak to him very shortly. But into the papers. Come on, then. Bronwyn, let's do the birthdays and the list and everything.
1: All right. Quote of the day
0: is
1: from Jason Fried, who is a tech entrepreneur, web developer, part of the...
2: Tech bro.
1: Bubble, yep.
2: Oh, like the previous tech bros.
1: Yes, the 2000s tech bros, back when it was kind of cool.
2: Back when it was cool. Nostalgia. Everyone loves the internet from the 2000s. It's like reminisce for the internet.
0: Dial up. Anyway, go on, carry on.
2: Dial up. That's what we'll call it. Dial up festival.
0: Yeah.
2: God, that could be big. Sorry. Dial up.
1: He said, obscurity is a good thing. You can fail in obscurity. It removes the fear of failure.
0: That's fair enough. Yeah, that's we'll give him that one. Yeah, it's
2: good one, Jason.
0: Yeah, we like that.
1: Mm-hmm. All right.
0: Gets our seal of approval. Don't know why he needed, but he gets our seal. Go on.
1: Birthdays.
0: Here we go.
1: As Bananarama once said, it's Robert De Niro's birthday. He's talking Italian.
0: Oh, very good. Oh, that's I like that. So it's Robert De Niro's birthday then.
1: Yes.
0: Oh. Got to be careful.
2: He could be any age.
0: He could be. I think he's got to be 82.
2: 86.
1: He's 83. Very close. Happy birthday, Robert De Niro.
0: Yeah, indeed. Great actor.
1: Yes. Larry Ellison, also a tech entrepreneur.
0: No.
1: But maybe like with slightly less of the glamour of the dot-com bubble. He's done all kinds of things, including... investing in AI, he helped to found Skydance film, the film company Skydance, and he owns 98% of a Hawaiian island.
0: Oh wow,
2: 98%.
0: Who owns the other 2%? The people.
1: I would assume the people who live there. Yeah.
0: You can have 2%.
2: I wouldn't be happy with just 98%. I don't want all of the island.
1: If you want to outbid him for the island of Flannoy.
0: Oh, that was impressive.
2: Is that in Wales?
1: No, I have no idea how it's pronounced.
0: It sounded
2: like a Welsh Clannai. Yeah.
1: Well, that's my fault. I'm used to pronouncing Welsh towns and not Hawaiian towns.
0: Okay. Yeah, fair enough. Okay. Fair enough.
2: What's his name?
1: Larry Ellison.
0: Larry, I'd say 44.
2: 55.
1: Yes. He's 82.
0: Is he?
2: Oh, right.
0: Yeah. Okay. Sorry, Larry.
1: He's an elder statesman of...
2: the internet.
1: All of this, yeah.
0: It's internet.
1: It's also the birthday of Julian Fellowes, the screenwriter.
0: Oh. Julian Fellowes.
2: Yeah, he does films and stuff.
1: Hold on. I can tell you what films.
0: Does he? Julian Fellowes, I'm going to go 63.
2: I've no idea.
0: No idea.
2: I'm going to wait and see what Brandon can tell
0: me. Oh, okay.
1: Julian Fellowes. Baron Fellowes.
0: Oh, Baron. Oh, hello.
2: Oh, okay.
1: He did Gosford Park. He wrote Gosford Park. He wrote The Young Victoria. He wrote Crooked House. He wrote Downton Abbey.
2: Okay. 68.
0: I think I would. Did I go 48?
1: I don't remember.
0: I'm going 48. I go 48.
1: He's 77.
2: I was going to get older.
0: Yeah, of course you
1: were. He was born in Cairo.
2: Cairo?
1: Mm-hmm.
2: Okay.
1: It's fun facts about Julian Fellowes. It's also Belinda Carlisle's birthday.
0: Belinda.
1: Yes.
0: Former with the lead singer of the Go-Go's.
1: Mm-hmm.
0: And split, and she had a couple of hits in the 80s. Still doing
1: Heaven
0: the circuit.
1: Place on Earth.
0: That's the one, Circle in the Sand.
2: Her? Okay.
0: Yeah, that's
2: Circle
0: her.
2: In the Sand.
0: That that's one. The one. Mm-hmm. That's her as well.
2: 68.
0: 61.
1: She is 68.
0: Oh, well done.
2: Yeah. Your guess,
0: Eric. Well done.
1: Jonathan Franzen, the novelist.
0: Oh.
2: Don't know him.
1: I don't remember any of the titles off the top of my head. We do get him in the Oxfam quite a bit.
0: All right. I'm going to go
2: 63.
1: 67.
0: Oh, we're close.
1: I feel like it's always hard to tell with novelists because you can write a novel at any age.
2: Yeah.
0: Yeah, that's true.
2: And some of them start in their 50s and some of them start when they're like 15.
1: Yeah. Yeah. Sean Penn.
0: Oh.
1: Actor.
0: Madonna's former ex-husband. Mr. Madonna. Yes, yes, former Mr. Madonna. Bit tasty with his right hands as well, if I remember rightly, in the 80s, as members of the paparazzi.
2: Oh, was he?
0: Yes. Yes. I'm 71.
2: 62.
1: 66.
0: Oh. Mm-hmm. We're getting closer.
1: Yeah, kind of circling, like split the difference.
0: We are.
1: Jim Courier, former tennis player.
0: Oh, Jim Courier. Big in the 80s. Jim Courier, I think 80s, early 90s. I'm going to go 63.
2: 54.
1: 56. You're very close. Mm-hmm. All right. Last of the birthdays. Thierry Henry.
0: Oh, Thierry.
1: Ooh. From the football.
0: Yes, from the football.
1: Yeah. You know him.
0: I know him. Oh, Thierry Henry. 52.
2: 58.
1: 49. Ah. Overshot him. It is the anniversary on Tuesday, the 17th of August, 1943. Mm-hmm. Do you remember anything that was happening in 1943?
2: No. Some kind of war run.
1: Some kind of war run.
0: Yeah.
1: The RAF Bomber Command launched Operation Hydra in northern Germany. So it was a site where German scientists were developing V2 rockets, and so the RAF were like, well, we got to bomb those rockets before they bomb us with them. Which they did. About 600 aircraft attacked the research centre, damaging its facilities and delaying the programme.
2: Okay.
0: There you go. Mm-hmm. Ah. Now, have you got a list? Because you said the list is very interesting today.
1: I do have a list.
0: Oh, good. Let's have the list then, shall we? Shall I play the music with it or not?
2: Yeah.
1: Oh, if you like. Oh, yeah, right. Let me give me a second.
0: So, okay. So we've got the list. We've got the music.
2: Where did you get this music from?
0: I believe it was actually used Top of the Pops in 1986.
2: Oh, is it? Countdown,
0: is that
2: the Wizard. Yeah.
0: Okay. Yeah.
2: It's not the.
1: You do like what's in the charts.
0: Yeah.
2: It's not the other one they have.
0: Number 10. You know, that type of thing. Anyway, go on.
1: Yes. So this is research from Vodafone. Why they've been doing this research, I don't know, but they have been. this is The Unfulfilled Dreams of British People.
0: Okay.
2: Brilliant.
1: So,
0: can't wait for this.
1: In at number 10, creative writing.
2: Oh, we've all been there.
0: Oh, yeah. Trying to write a book.
2: Yeah.
0: It's never worked.
2: Did they just look at my, like, my computer and see what I've been up to?
1: Yeah. Well, hey.
0: Easy.
1: Come down to Word Vomit every month if you want to fulfill the dream of writing creatively.
0: Indeed, and get on stage and perform as well.
1: Like, this is the thing, you can just do it. Like, you can just write something and then it's written.
2: Yeah.
1: That's what they do.
2: No one can take that away from you.
1: No.
0: No, that's number 10. What's number 9?
1: Number 9 is gardening.
0: I've never been a big gardener.
2: Mm. Yeah, I've been trying to do that one too.
0: Oh, yeah.
1: I don't have any outdoor space. I mean, I do like stuff in the park, but I just don't have outdoor space. So.
2: Yeah. I've got me rhubarb growing.
0: Nice. Well. Yeah. What's a number 8?
1: Number 8 is drawing or painting.
2: That's also on my list.
1: Yeah,
2: it's
1: hey.
2: Still on my list.
1: I tell you what, it's fun. I like it. I don't do it as much as I'd like to, though.
0: Have you got one of those adult colouring books?
1: I do. I have a colouring in book that I do something. But I just get some paper and like go to the salon.
0: Fair enough.
2: I see that more.
0: What's number 7?
1: Number 7, I feel, will be controversial in the room.
0: Okay.
1: AI skills.
0: Oh.
1: People have suddenly developed the unfulfilled dream of using AI.
0: Oh,
2: that's not on my list.
1: Hey, if you're sitting at home and your unfulfilled dream is using AI, I feel like you can just check out this list for some better dreams to have.
2: Indeed. You use the AI to do all those dreams. And
0: you
2: then
0: can.
2: Then you can just go do some creative writing and some drawing for
0: me. Yeah, exactly.
2: No, you have to do anything.
0: Go on then, what's it?
1: Number six is, so it's various health and well-being, which includes like yoga or Pilates, so like taking up a class.
0: Oh, if I try yoga, man, I'm in A&E. I crack more times than a thing of me. When I'm just like, oh no, no.
1: I feel like I should do it more. I'm really bad at the whole like mindfulness and being inside your body part of it. I get so easily distracted.
0: Yeah.
1: Everyone's like, oh, I'm so relaxed. And I'm like,
0: no.
2: Yeah, I find that hard, actually.
0: I find that hard. I'm just like, No, because if you're at a certain age, you start cracking when you stand up. You're like, ow, that's not a good crack. And you're like, yes.
2: But then it does show that you are in your body.
1: Yes.
2: Because you're feeling the cracks.
0: Yeah, thanks, yeah, okay.
2: So halfway there.
1: I mean, I will say, if you find a good yoga teacher for your level, there are lots of different yoga teachers who specialise in, like, adapting yoga poses for different mobility levels. Okay. So if you have limited dexterity or whatever, like, you'll be able to find someone who can help you.
0: Fair enough. We're at number five.
1: Number five, personal finance and investing.
0: People
1: dream of playing the stocks.
2: Should have bought those bitcoins in 2009.
0: Well, yeah, you'd be about £4.5 billion or something, wouldn't
2: it? Anyway. Buy Elon Musk.
0: Well, you probably could. No, you couldn't. He's about a trillion now. Moving on.
1: Number four, cooking or baking?
0: Yeah, everyone tried that during COVID. Banana bread and cakes and so on.
2: I don't think cooking and baking should be in the same one. Because I do lots of cooking.
1: They are very separate skills.
0: They are.
2: And I wish I did more baking, but...
1: I wish I did. It just... It creates so much, like, mess.
2: Yeah, it's terribly messy.
1: You can spend all day baking something and it turns out not good. And you're like, well, this was a huge waste of everything.
0: What a waste.
2: You can usually fix food a bit. You go, it just needs a bit of this.
1: Oh, yeah,
2: you can
1: like put some extra salt in cooking. Yeah. But if baking goes wrong, it's...
2: Yeah.
0: So what's the number three?
1: Number three is DIY and home repairs.
0: Not for me.
1: No. There's lots of people sitting looking at the wall where they always wanted to have a media unit.
0: Yeah.
1: And thinking, if only...
2: And he had some screws.
0: Number two.
1: Number two is playing a musical instrument.
0: Yeah. No.
2: Do you play a musical instrument?
1: I have been teaching myself the tin whistle.
2: Excellent.
0: Oh, yeah. That is excellent. That is excellent.
1: My dad is a guitar player and has tried to teach me before, and I've never been a very good student of it.
0: No.
1: And I do feel bad about it.
0: I tried the recorder in school, never worked.
2: Oh, I'm terrible at music. Yeah. It's like talking about haikus the other day, and I'm like, I can't even count the beats and words.
0: Yeah, true.
2: You know, the syllables.
1: Well,
2: I'm just like, what?
0: So what's number one then?
1: Number
0: we're all dying to know.
1: Is learning a language.
0: Oh, great.
1: Yeah.
0: Excellent.
2: Yeah, that's a good one to do, but I'm extremely lazy.
0: Okay.
1: You know, I've tried Gosh, from the age of 4 to 16, I was being taught French in school, and I do not speak French.
2: French
1: now
2: is the worst one because it's so different to English. It's like,
0: of course,
2: you know,
0: it
2: well,
0: is.
2: You need a language that you can grasp, like
1: I
2: Spanish.
1: I hear that learning German is pretty accessible because the grammar works similarly to English, and I think Dutch as well.
2: Yeah, like Dutch would be a good one, actually.
1: Long time listeners will know that I have tried to learn Welsh.
0: Yes.
1: And as I say, this week I was in Wales with lots of my grandparents' neighbours are native Welsh speakers, like it's their first language. And I was catching one in every like 10 words, and I was like, I'll do pretty well. But
0: well done.
2: Well, the thing is, it's like you to learn a language, really, you need to be like using it a lot. If you just sit at home and learn it, it becomes like
0: second nature.
2: Well, no, it doesn't, because you need to talk to people in that language,
1: yeah,
2: doesn't it? You need
1: like,
2: to be able to go to the shop and be like, I've got
1: fine,
2: to order the
1: like,
2: thing.
1: It's like remembering all the vocab, but it's the specific process of being able to speak the right words at the same time as coming up with what you need to say.
2: Yeah.
1: You know,
2: yeah.
1: Like, because when you're speaking English, like, as you're thinking the words, they're coming out of your mouth. But as soon as there's the barrier of, like, I need to think them and translate them at the same time.
0: Yeah.
1: Yeah.
0: There you go. We're going to go on that. Right, so what I'm going to do, play a record. When we come back, we're going to catch up with Graham.
2: We'll get the boys upstairs.
0: We'll get the boys upstairs to
2: yes.
0: do some technology work, which is a first.
1: Send out the
0: we'll send out pitches. We'll go on the roof and send out the satellite signal. We'll speak to Graham after the Beatles.

0: You might have heard of them. You might not have heard of them. They're big. The Beatles, Penny Lane.
1: Who?
0: Liverpool, exactly. Liverpool Community Radio 106.7 FM, Daily Cross on me, Matthew Grimes. Bronwyn's over there.
1: Hello.
0: Andy's over here.
2: Hello.
0: We are going on our trip again. Wow. Now, last week we spoke to Graham, who just left Newfoundland.
2: Baffin Island.
0: Baffin Island. Yeah. And hopefully we've got him on the line if the satellite's working. Good afternoon, Graham.
3: Hello there. It's good morning from me. Yep, it's just before breakfast time here.
2: Oh, excellent.
0: Oh, excellent. Well, it's 10 past the hour here, so...
2: Yeah, it's nearly our dinner time.
0: It's nearly our dinner time. How are you? How's the journey going?
3: I'm great, thanks. Yeah, no, it's going well. It's going well. It'll be even better when my porridge arrives and, and I'm all set up. But no, we're anchored in this amazing place at the moment, down towards the south, and it's called Coronation Glacier. And basically it's where the glacier comes straight into the sea. So just behind me, there's about a half mile of ice cliffs about 100-150 foot high.
0: Wow.
3: So the sea goes up to those, and then there's just this row of ice cliffs, and every now and then a great chunk of it falls off into it with a big bang, and you see a big wave kind of comes off it, and it's quite dramatic. We had one when we arrived here last night. But there's also a steady stream of little smaller bits sort of drop off as well. But it's the end of a 20-mile long fjord with these sort of Lord of the Rings mountains kind of either side of us.
2: Wow.
3: And there's fresh snow on top of the hills as well. Yeah. So it's really, really lovely this morning, but a bit chilly. Yeah.
1: Yes.
0: As it would be.
2: Do you feel a bit like when you hear it crashing, you think, oh, are you in danger? Is it a bit like that?
3: There was a little bit. We had a sort of neighbour from hell last night who was this particular iceberg that had broken off a while back.
2: Oh, no.
3: But it was like pursuing us round the anchorage, and, and it would go one direction and we'd go the other, and then it would sort of all we were after was a quiet night's sleep, and this one but eventually it grounded on something and it stayed put about, in fact I'm looking at it now, it's about 20 meters away.
2: what sort of size is that?
3: It was. It's shrunk in the night, but it was probably about sort of three transit vans put together. If you see what I mean, that would be about it.
0: Oh, just a small one.
2: Getting
0: then
2: stalked by an iceberg.
3: Yeah. No, it definitely had malicious intent. You can tell by looking at it because it's got a dirty bottom to it. It's been ground down at the bottom of the glacier, so it's got all bits of mud and stuff on it. So it's not one of your nice pure ones. It's just a nasty-minded little one.
2: It's a boat ripper.
3: Yeah.
0: It's probably like, there's a ship. I know what I'm going to do.
3: Yeah.
2: So how far have you travelled since last time we spoke to you?
3: We've done about 200 miles. We were seduced by the delights of the big city life. We hit our only port, Kikatajuak, and we spent 3 days there somehow. So
2: what's
3: there light? There was... The life was like, it had a hotel, we had a meal, we had showers, we got some laundry done, we ferried lots of water and diesel on board, we talked endlessly to the locals, it was good crack. And it's got an airstrip to it, and the big event while we were there was the annual supply ship arrived. With all their goodies. Basically they can fly stuff in by air, they get a flight about three times a week, but all the big stuff has to come in on the annual supply ship. So if you want a new car or a new pickup or or a new quad bike, that's what you've got to wait for. But we did hear that the locals had got quite good at scamming Amazon and taking advantage of their free delivery.
2: But would that only come in one huge dump in the
3: yeah, I'm not quite sure you can buy your dumper truck on Amazon. But they've got very good, and they're quite good as well at buying them. But it's officially a dry community, but they're quite good at buying their spirits down south, introducing them in that way, and having delivered. Yeah, well, on via Amazon.
2: So, that's wild.
0: You can imagine Amazon going, where are we going?
3: Yeah, can you imagine picking that up on your delivery note in the morning? Oh, shit.
1: Okay, great.
0: Yeah, thanks.
3: Yeah. Yeah. Yeah. Yeah. So it also had, I mean, we met some really nice people there. There was one especially who acted as our kind of fixer and got us water and diesel and everything. And he even got us an Arctic char, which is a really tasty fish that he'd caught. It's like a salmon, about the same sort of size, but and it's got pink meat like a salmon, and it's a really tasty fish. So he got us one of those. But he also... I mean, we got to know him quite well over the course, and he gave us each an Inukshuk, which is a sort of like it's almost like a sacred symbol for them, but it's in the form of a cairn. Basically, it originally signified a hunting camp or a way to go, or we've gone that way. It was a sort of direction marker, and it's a traditional Inuit thing. And he just made these little things out of pebbles, sort of stuck together. So we've got these, and he said this is to make our hearts warm across the waters. It was lovely.
2: So like a cairn, like you get at the top of the mountain, like a pile of stones.
3: Basically same sort of structure. And they have slightly fancier versions with sort of kind of arms sticking out either side. But basically it's a cairn. Yeah.
2: Cool.
3: Yeah.
0: Wow.
3: Yeah.
2: Have you seen any wildlife? Or any wildlife that's
3: We had a bowhead whale, which is the second biggest whale there is, and it was, well, we'd seen them before, but just as sort of humps in the sea, if you said, and then blowing, so we'd not really seen one proper. But this one, I mean, it didn't put its head out, but it put its back out, and then it did that thing of flicking its tail up in the air, you know, its fluke, and which it does just before it dives deep. So you get this really, and Pete was really smart with the camera and got a really nice picture of it. And it was only, I don't know, 100, 200 meters off the boat, so it was very spectacular. That was really good, and we're hoping today we're going further south. There's a bird colony on one of the cliffs down here off a place called Searle Island, which is one of the biggest bird colonies in the world. I think it's supposed to have 1% of the world's fulmars nest there, so you know, along with a whole array of other things. And it's a big cliff about 2,000 foot high or something. So we're looking forward to that one today. Well, it'll probably be tomorrow before we get there, but so that's really I must say as well, I do, you know, I mentioned those Arctic graves, those graves of whalers
0: last week.
3: Well, I dug a bit further into the story, and there's some strange things about it. not into the graves. Yeah, into the story. And basically, I looked up that ship Eskimo, and it was established. You know, it was built as a whaler, and it was, you know, a sort of core of the Dundee whaling fleet. But in 1899, it got bought up by an Alexander Barclay Walker, who happens to be the fifth son of Alexander Walker, who's the guy who founded the Walker Art Gallery in Liverpool.
2: Oh, wow, that's the connection.
3: So there we go. And he was a sort of, he was a, you know, he was really rich. And basically, he fancied going on a whaling trip, but he went as a sort of, so he bought a whaling boat, like you do. And he bought this Eskimo and sailed it up here. And the whalers carried on whaling, so there's a bit of silence. But he went what he called big game hunting or having sport. So he treated it like a sort of tiger shoot or a, you know, elephant shoot or whatever. So he went around with a couple of his mates sort of shooting at everything that moved and trying to bag a few trophies and everything.
2: Oh, right. So he was more, so, more for fun for this guy.
3: Absolutely. He was doing it, you know. Yeah, he, you know, the whalers were getting on with the whaling, and I guess that paid for the voyage sort of thing. But and he joined in a bit, but he was basically there as an Edwardian shooting gentleman, you know, part of that sort of...
2: that kind of collective, you know, taking just, it to strange new places.
3: Yeah. Yeah, yeah. But then the ship, he got bored with that. They sailed back and he didn't go on any more polar ones, but he sold it to some Americans, and the Americans rechristened it the America and made an attempt on the North Pole. Yeah, made an attempt on the North Pole in it, which failed. And actually the ship was eventually lost in ice off Novaya Zemlya, which is right on the top of Russia. It had quite a history, that boat.
0: Sounds it. So where are you aiming to, how many miles are you going to be traveling today then?
3: Well, we hope to go about 100 miles, but we're probably overnight. We're actually sat here at the moment. We'd normally be off and away by now, but we're sat here because there's some sort of strongish headwinds round further down the coast at the moment, and we're waiting. Our forecast tells us they'll go away.
2: So just sit it out for now.
0: Yeah.
3: So we're just sending it out, and we're sort of sometime later today. We're not quite sure when yet.
2: Seen any polar bears? So
3: we're talking about it over our porridge. No, we didn't. One of the hunters, though, told us about his cabin that he's got sort of about 20 miles away from Kikatajuak. And he said, you should come there. It's a polar bear highway. And he's... and he goes up there, and he says they actually, you know, they look in at the windows and everything in his cabin, so he can be sat there and a polar bear pop its face up at the window.
2: Very cozy.
3: But he says, when I go up there, I always take two rifles because you never know, one of them might jam. So they take them pretty seriously. So I'm afraid it's second-hand polar bears. And they did have a nice picture of one in the local co-op shop in Kikatajuak as well. But I guess that doesn't really count.
0: Have you seen this? If this polar bear comes in here, do not serve him alcohol.
3: Well, we got a flare gun, and we got a rifle. So, but I still back the bear, to be honest. I think
0: The bear's got an Uzi 9mm. Going, you got a flare gun, mate? I'm ready.
3: Yeah. I think our competence with the gun is probably not at the same level as the bear's competence at hunting prey. So,
0: So all
3: good so far. We did find another little thing. I found a little bit in the newspaper. There's a Nunavut News, which was in the supermarket. I picked it up, and there was a big article at the back saying how Inuit across Baffin Island and Greenland could unite. And this was a good chance for them to get their independence under a United States shield. We will protect you from the colonial rampages of Canada and Greenland. It's some clever guy from a Washington think tank, I think, writing pieces in the Nunavut News.
2: Oh, that's interesting.
1: They'll get colonized by us instead.
2: Trying to propagandize them.
3: Yeah. Yeah, yeah. Basically saying, oh, you'll be much better off under America. We might just take your oil and your minerals and everything else, but you'd be much better. That well-known welfare system that they're running.
2: Interesting. Yeah. They wanted to put Baffin Island in with it as well. Yeah. They're trying to.
0: Donald will probably
2: be in Canada.
3: Yeah, well, it was an interesting one to me that they're appealing for the idea that actually, you know, we can unite the Inuit people again across colonial borders, as they put it. So that was quite an interesting take on what the US would do to it. Yeah.
2: Okay.
3: That nice benevolent colonial master, the United States. Yeah.
2: What could possibly go wrong?
0: Yeah, what could possibly go wrong?
3: Yeah.
0: I mean,
3: Talking of empire.
0: Go on.
3: Yeah. Talking of empire and the previous empire, one of the elders, in fact, the guy who gave us the Inukshuk, actually told us the story when he was a lad back in 1970, when actually the Queen and Prince Charles came visiting for the day. So he's got this memory of the Queen and Prince Charles dating back all that time. Mm. And I checked it out. They did do an Arctic tour at that, back in 1970. So they'd obviously stepped. They weren't on the official itinerary, but it looks like, they probably did, let's get away from all these ceremonies and trooping the colours and all the rest of it and just have a look at somewhere a bit more normal.
2: Yeah. Oh, wow.
3: So they popped in one day in 1970. Yeah.
0: Wow.
3: Yeah.
0: I tell you what, that'd be something to see, wouldn't it? I mean, imagine we getting off going with, are we?
2: Yeah. It's like one day the Queen just turns up and goes to co-op.
3: Yeah.
0: One's got no money on me, I don't care.
2: Buy some cigarettes.
3: Yeah. Yeah. Will you take a crown?
0: Yeah, absolutely. So in fact,
3: thinking about it, that must be why this place is called Coronation Glacier that we're set in at the moment. Anyway, that's aside. Yeah. Okay.
0: Sense. When do you leave the ship then? Because we spoke about this last week, didn't we?
3: Probably in about 2 weeks' time. We're aiming to be in Iqaluit in about August 28th. So we've still got about 700 or 800 miles to do. And we've got to get round the sort of bottom of Baffin Island.
2: Yeah.
3: It's like it's always got a runny nose, and this sort of drip of ice kind of is always sort of congealed on the end of its nose.
2: It's all coming off that part, yeah. And then you've got to negotiate
3: we can't get through it. And if you can't get through it, you've got to go around it. So we've got to get around it. But we're hoping it's diminishing by the day. You know, it's cold, it's clearing up. And so we're hoping that we're going to fail it. But that's the uncertainty, really, of it.
2: So it could be much further not as far. It just depends. Okay.
3: Yeah, it would add probably, 100, 150 miles if we could go around it. But we're hoping we don't have. And it'd mean we'll not be able to, we'll have to do a long passage at sea rather than sort of pop in and, have something to sleep at night in a anchorage. Yeah. And Iqaluit's actually the next place we can see. So we've, if we haven't got enough food on board, we're going to starve.
2: Unless you get the fishing comes off this time.
3: Yeah, unless we get. Oh, we did catch. You know those ugly fish that I mentioned last week.
0: Yeah. Oh yeah.
3: We caught a fish that was so ugly. Well, we got there, and the locals they were fishing them out by the dozen in the harbour. The local lads, and they called them ugly fish, and they were just fishing about and chucking them back in. But Pete had done his research and discovered they're edible. So we did catch one ourselves, and we did proceed to skin it and eat and fillet it and eat it. And out of one fish, we got about a mouthful each. But it was actually... It was actually quite good. I wasn't quite as courageous, and my bit had lots of bones in. But it was very tasty. Not bad. But it was a lot of effort to get very little meat from it.
0: Yeah. I just feel it's the ugly fish. I mean, I'm sure its mother loves it. Yeah. But,
1: All the other fish of that species are like, wow, you're so handsome.
0: Yeah.
3: Yeah, sorry. Yeah, sorry, missed that, Bronwyn.
1: Oh, no, it doesn't matter.
0: Bronwyn was just saying all the other fish and species are going, you know, you're handsome, really, honestly. Yeah. Making it feel better.
3: Yeah. There's a lot of troubled adolescence there. Mm. Yeah. Bothered by their spots. Yep.
0: Absolutely. And, I mean, obviously, you know, 2 weeks you're going to be, you know, you roughly think about 2 weeks you're going to be leaving the ship. Are you going to miss being on the ship?
2: Are you having a good time?
3: I will miss a lot of it, but there's quite a few advantages to living in a house in the warm as well, which...
2: Yeah.
3: I will. I mean, it has been an amazing experience. There's you know, a few more bits to come and little icebergs to dodge still to happen. So it's not a done deal yet.
0: Well, we'll keep our fingers crossed for you. Graham, thank you very much for keeping us updated. It's been an absolute pleasure speaking to you, mate.
3: Oh, great. Okay, then. Well, lovely speaking to you. And, And hope you're escaping from the heat wave now, I hear.
2: Well, it's
0: got a bit cooler, but not as cool as where you are.
3: No. Yeah.
2: It hasn't rained yet.
1: Still t-shirt weather
2: over here.
0: Still t-shirt.
3: Yeah.
0: Great.
3: Yeah, we could do... Yeah, okay. Yep.
0: No, go on. What were we going to say? Go on, mate. You were going to say?
3: Oh, nothing at all important. I can't even remember what it was. So there you go.
0: Fair enough. Yeah. Graham, it's been a pleasure speaking to you. Have a safe trip and we'll speak to you soon.
2: Yes. All right.
0: Thanks, Graham.
3: Okay. Cheers, thanks a lot, then. Great to speak.
0: Bye-bye.
3: Bye.

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6: M-E-A-L. Indeed, the Men Cap show is on tonight at 9 o'clock before the repeat of this. Liverpool Community Radio 106.7 FM, the Daily Cross. On me, Matthew Harris. Bronwyn's over there.
7: Hello.
6: Andy's over here.
8: Hello.
6: Right, we were going to talk about the eclipse which happened last week.

0: Did you see it?
1: I mean, the license fee stretch to the 99 flakes.
0: 99, yeah. I've seen the prices of ice creams in London.
1: Ridiculous. Oh, everywhere, ridiculous. Really. For London especially, yeah.
0: Ridiculous. So did you see it? Did you actually go out and look at it?
2: Mm-hmm. Yeah, we did. I went round to my parents' house and we did a whole big thing. We got all, like, we made pinhole cameras. We got the colander out. The colander didn't work so well, but the pinhole camera actually worked pretty well.
0: Yeah.
2: And so we started off in the garden. Then we were like, let's go down to the park to see, like, just get the vibe. And it was really nice just how many people were just out in the park of an evening, like,
0: enjoying it.
2: Yeah, it was very social. You know, everyone sitting around picnic blankets and all different, like, homemade eclipse viewers people had done.
0: Yeah. I mean, where I lived, you know, it's, you know, terraced houses. So, you know, you didn't see it as such. You just seen that, you know, it start going dark and then, you know, it finished and it was like, great, you know what I mean? But did you feel any different? Did you feel any different?
1: A religious experience.
0: Yeah, I mean, did you feel any different after the eclipse?
1: It's not like branded that's like you will feel different, though, is it?
0: No, well, obviously, it's the stars and the you know,
2: yeah.
0: Everything, you know, aligned. Did you feel any difference
1: texting
0: after the eclipse?
2: Texting
0: if you did.
2: If you had
0: 10 minutes
2: experience.
0: Or so. If you really
1: I'm sure
0: felt,
1: somebody out there did.
0: If you really felt difference once the eclipse had happened.
1: I was in Hale Wood. I was at my parents' house.
0: Someone's got to go there.
1: Someone's got to be there.
0: Apologies.
1: So I'd gone round for my tea and then we were in the garden. So we thought, oh, let's watch the eclipse. And there was only a quarter of the garden that gets the sun.
0: Yeah.
1: So I was like, I'll just have a look. And then I did the thing where you're not supposed to do it. Look at
0: oh,
1: the
0: look
1: sun.
0: At the sun, yeah.
1: And I was like, oh, yeah, that's a bad idea.
2: I was saying it very seriously. I did, I mean, you're not really... It's like, you know, personal advisory thing of like, if you take a picture of it, then it can risk like frying your camera lens or something.
0: Yeah.
2: But I was like, I reckon it probably will. Like, I've taken pictures that have the sun in them before.
0: Yeah,
2: so
0: exactly, yeah.
2: And so I turned my exposure all the way down, and I managed to get a pretty good picture.
0: Oh, that's a really decent picture. That's very mean and moody. That looks like something out of a horror film. You don't really see the build-up.
2: But I had fun. I think we should do it more often.
1: What, more eclipses?
2: Yeah.
1: Well, that's in the Labour Party manifesto.
2: Yes.
1: Reform say no more eclipses.
2: Well
0: 2080, 2090.
1: Money on it again.
0: 2090 is the next one, ladies and gentlemen.
1: Mm. Well,
0: But we're still here. I mean, the next solar eclipse, which is what we've seen. I mean, if we're all still here in 2090, we're in trouble.
2: Is that next year in Gibraltar, I think?
1: Right, after Gibraltar. Yeah, is that a full eclipse?
2: I'm not sure. One of my friends was saying, like, oh, I wish I'd gone to Spain to see the full eclipse. You know what? The next time somewhere has a full eclipse, I'll just plan a holiday around it.
1: Yeah. Well, Kira... Who will be in next week? Will be able to tell us all
2: so
1: about her eclipse.
2: We'll be able to get the full story from the ground.
1: And see if it's worth doing.
2: Yeah.
0: Yeah, absolutely. Speaking of horoscopes and stars, I feel we have to dip into them.
1: The eclipse itself has had a massive effect.
2: How has it changed your destiny?
0: Exactly. How has Russell said?
1: It's scrambled everything.
0: Has it scrambled your mind?
1: So who's going first?
0: We'll start. Well, let's go ladies first.
2: Oh, Cancer, please.
1: Okay, so the crab.
2: The crab.
1: Home feels steadier now, and that gives you room to breathe. A small improvement to your space or a sensible purchase, so get shopping, could lift your spirits far more than you expect. Capitalism.
2: I tell you what, sometimes I think, should I get an extra shelf?
0: Wow.
1: Do it. You could do the list and put it up yourself.
0: Live life on the edge.
1: You can fulfill your dream of putting up a shelf.
2: Putting up a shelf.
1: Like so many other people. You're keen to appear confident, but don't let distractions throw you off.
2: Oh.
1: Loved ones need your warmth, not your worry.
0: Oh.
1: Stay grounded, speak kindly, and trust your instincts.
0: Okay.
2: Mm. My instincts don't always tell me to speak kindly.
0: Yeah, that's true.
1: Well, trust them then.
0: Yeah. Depends who she's talking to. Yeah. Scorpio, let's see what it's got for me.
3: Scorpion.
1: Your ambitions are very much alive.
0: Are they?
1: Work and long-term plans can move forward now,
0: nope.
1: Especially if you also trust your instincts instead of waiting for perfect conditions.
0: Uh-huh.
2: Every week he's like, trust your instincts.
0: Trust
2: like,
0: your instincts.
2: Well... That's not really advice. That's just do what you're going to do anyway.
1: Well, obviously, you got to just do it.
0: Yeah.

0: Do it because Russell says so. Anyway, go on.
1: At the same time, deeper feelings require your attention.
0: Oh.
1: A quiet moment of self-reflection or an honest chat with someone close can bring exactly the clarity you need.
0: Right.
1: So get yourself claritized.
0: Okay, I'll get myself claritized.
1: Which one's Joe? Pisces.
0: Pisces, Joe, isn't she?
1: You're Pisces, aren't you, Joe? Yes.
0: She listens. Didn't know we had Joe in the studio.
2: She's in the room.
0: Hi, Joe.
1: She'll text me now.
0: Oh, trust me, she will text me.
1: There's a softer, steadier rhythm to the day,
0: ooh,
1: and you'd be wise to lean into it. Ooh. Work and practical duties feel easier when you accept support. A creative block may just be asking you to go deeper, not give up. Meaningful conversations can buy real clarity now. Clarity is earlier.
0: Clarity seems to be the word of the day.
2: Clarity. He's drinking a bottle of claret when he's writing.
0: Uh-oh. Maybe.
1: Your intuition, again, I don't. Your intuition is guiding you towards better choices, stronger bonds, and calmer waters.
0: Okay.
2: See, I would respect it if he was ever like, Pisces, don't trust your instincts.
0: Your first
2: instinct is bad.
1: Yeah. Or like, stay in today.
0: Absolutely.
1: Do not go outside. Yeah.
2: If you have an idea, ignore it.
0: Yeah.
1: God, I can't come to it.
0: If something is niggling you, don't react to it. Did you read your stars?
1: Oh, yeah, I did do mine.
0: No, I mean, he's read everyone else's.
2: trying to escape destiny
0: from Russell.
1: All right, this is my one, which is Aries. For you Aries heads out there.
0: There we go. Aries heads. I like that.
1: You ram ears.
0: You ram heads.
1: Yeah. What are they called? Horns.
2: Horns,
0: yeah. Don't even. Just read the horoscope.
1: Horns. Well, there might be more technical.
0: Yeah, just
1: read. I was thinking of like.
0: Just read the horoscope.
1: Yeah, never mind.
2: Please don't. Cones like they have on a giraffe.
1: Mm. Yeah, exactly, like a technical term.
2: On a ram, they call them horns.
1: Okay.
0: A
1: lovely spark is stirring your love life, creative side, so stop overthinking and enjoy it. Say what you feel, especially to someone close, because warmth grows through honesty today. At home, harmony may require a bit of effort, but don't dodge it. Your instincts are sharp now. Trust them. And you'll feel more settled and connected. Okay.
0: Mm. Okay.
1: Sweet.
0: Fair enough. Thanks very much. Cheers, Russell. What do you do?
1: What about?
0: I don't know.
2: So you two both have to have honest conversations with someone close.
0: Yeah.
2: We could get that done right now, I guess. Yeah,
0: okay. All right. Let's have an honest conversation.
1: Yeah. How do you feel, Matty?
0: How do I feel?
1: That's how you started.
0: With my hands.
1: How does that make you feel?
0: Well, you know, I mean, obviously, Russell is such a fountain of knowledge, and, you know, he seems to hit the nail on the head every time. Although I feel that ATP a minute for you to ring him is ridiculous.
1: You feel like he's been ripped off.
0: I feel that maybe he should drop his charges. I feel Ofcom should have a look at it.
1: Oh, don't. Don't be looking at us if we do that.
0: I don't know. There are people who actually believe in the stars, and they're like, you know, they can't do certain things without reading the horoscopes. But is life fate? Well, I mean, at the end of the day,
1: John Lennon used to have his personal star sign.
0: Did he?
1: What are they called? Astrologer.
2: Oh, yeah, he used to have someone come in.
1: They used to take the woman on holiday with them to see what the plan, him and Yoko, they'd be like, bring the astrologer and plan our holidays.
2: Yeah.
0: I mean,
2: there was something about, though, like, after John Lennon's death, somebody, like, a biographer wrote a thing saying, Yoko refused to do anything without an astrologer saying it was okay, and then Yoko and several of other people who knew them were like, that's not true. You're just angry that Yoko Ono didn't want to be interviewed for your book right after her husband died.
1: Oh, right, yeah.
2: So I don't know the exact truth of the matter, but... Mm.
0: But that said, there are some people who literally pick up the paper, or they will have their own private astrologist saying, what are you doing today? Well, let me consult the stars and see what they say. And if they say, don't go out, you're like, right, I'm not going out. That type of thing. So It's what people believe in. It's like, if we're going to talk about horoscopes now, it's like psychics, you know?
1: Have we got a thingy on after this?
0: What? We've got... No, we've not got Totu. Totu's on at 4 o'clock, I think.
1: Oh, okay. Who's they got in this week?
0: I don't know.
1: Has it been recorded or is it...
0: No, it's not. There is going to be a new episode recorded soon.
1: Okay, it's not.
0: So you're going to get the same episode you have for a while.
1: I didn't go and listen to it.
0: Yes. But they do have some great guests on there, Tales Unexplained.
1: Yeah.
0: That's what I'm saying. It's well worth listening. following us at 2 o'clock, if you listen on FM Live now, it's going to be Michael Swerdlow.
1: Did they record a new one?
0: They did. They recorded it on Friday. Yes.
1: Yeah.
0: And they had the daughter of the gentleman who owned the original cabin in.
1: Cavern. Oh, cavern, not the cabin.
0: Yes, okay. The original.
1: I think I know the person. I know the wife of the person who owns it now.
0: Ah, well, yeah. Her dad owned it. She was a lovely lady, absolutely fascinating chat. That comes up at 2 o'clock. We are back here tonight, 6 and 10. And then following us, if you listen to the 6 o'clock edition, before us at 10 o'clock edition, it'll be the Men Cap show. If I don't mention it, you'll get a text. Anyway, and on that note, ladies and gentlemen, that brings to the end of the show today. It's been such a great show. Thank you to Graham for joining us from
1: Baffin Island.
0: Baffin Island. Hopefully he will make it to where they're going to.
1: Round the horn.
0: So fingers crossed to get there. Shows repeat tonight at 6:10, 6 tomorrow morning as well. And over the weekend, don't ask me what times, just listen out. As I say, stand by 2 o'clock, Swerdlow & Co. is next. Andy, thank you very much. You're back on...
1: No, I'm not on Wednesday.
0: You're not on Wednesday?
1: No, I've got Morpheus stepping in for me.
0: Oh, Morpheus is stepping
1: he
0: in?
1: He is. He's going to be on. Excellent. Tune in for Morpheus.
0: Morpheus is That'll stepping be sweet. In. That will be a lot of fun. Bronwyn, thank you very much. Always
2: thank
0: a pleasure.
2: You for having me.
0: Kira should be back next week. We'll all be back together. We'll leave with Joseph Locke and goodbye from all of us. We will see you soon. Bye-bye.
2: Goodbye.
1: Bye-bye.
2: Have
0: oh, wrong one. That's better.

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Hello, my name's Steve Farragher, and I'm here to explain to you all about the LCR Club 100. 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I realise £100 is a big ask, especially at the moment, but in reality this £100 equates to eating one Greg steak bake or drinking one Starbucks coffee a week. 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But more importantly, you'll get a warm, fuzzy feeling that you or your organisation is contributing to a worthwhile community project. You can either make a one-off payment by BACS of £100 or set up a monthly standing order of only £8.34. Donations need to be made to Kensington Vision, which is all one word, Community Interest Company via the Co-op Bank. Our SOR code is 089299. That's 089299. And our bank account details are 65255654. That's 65255654. If you'd like more information or more details, then contact me, Steve Farragher, by emailing steve@l-c-r.co.uk. 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

0: 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Good afternoon, good evening, good morning, whoever listening to us. It is a new day, because I mean, Matty Guy's with you till 2. Not on my own today, Michael's here.
1: Oh, yeah, after 2 weeks off, because the car has to get repaired. 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
0: Don't worry. 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You're getting out of it. 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And the show's New Daily Crossing, Monday to Friday between 12 and 2. First hour of the paper, second hour of a guest. No guests today, you've got us. You want to get in touch with us, 077-619-08063 is the number. Also, you can get us on social media at X with LCRFM, Facebook, Liverpool Community Radio, New Voice of the City. Also on Instagram and TikTok. So there you go. That's how you get in touch with us. Right, I say look at the headlines on the front of the papers. So, Michael, what's on the front of yours?
1: So in the eye, it's leading with neighbours told don't phone 999 to report next door's barbecue. Because there was that alert sent out on Friday, wasn't there?
0: Yes.
1: And I was at a gig and it was kept going off all the time. And mine didn't go off. I'm not sure. I think I might have read some sort of, things like stick it to the man, things about you can set these settings in your phone and it won't go off. But apparently a level one alert will.
0: Yeah.
1: But I think that's why people are on high alert about it, because that's what they want. But also, there was criticism over the idea of these alerts, because there are some people who have second phones for safety, such as, if you're in an abusive relationship, you've got a hidden phone, and then this alarm will suddenly go off, like behind the settee or wherever it were, wherever it's been put. Like, where's that coming from?
0: You know? Yeah, exactly, yeah. So. Yeah. It's mad, isn't it? I mean, I understand they want to test it. Was it a national emergency? No.
1: So it was to tell people, yeah, because, I mean, I was, I think it was down in Ossispool on the last Tuesday I was here, and someone was actually using one of those disposable barbecue things right there.
0: Yeah.
1: And I actually saw police go over to them because the grass was looking, it was yellow and it was dry.
0: Yeah,
1: a couple
0: of
1: spots, yeah.
0: Yeah, it was,
1: So people obviously do this quite a bit, and then it leads to a fire the size of
0: we've seen it. I mean, the weather's on a change,
1: so the yellow grass might go back a bit greener. I've seen like leaves around, or it's strange. It's like, can't wait to get rid of this summer, the natural world. You just cannot wait to get rid of it because it's been so over the top, and I've already seen leaves down.
0: It's nature.
1: Yeah, because
0: part of my language.
1: It could even be because all the trees have died off a little bit sooner in the heat, and they're actually shedding their leaves now in August because of that. So we might have seen that in the summer of 76.
0: Well, we may have well done. Yeah. So watch out for the alarms. Yeah. I don't think they'll go off again, but you never really know. No. I've got the Echo, local paper for Liverpool. Gone up in price, £2.40.
1: That's per-ish. That's per one buying a fist. Yeah. I saw that with the Mirror. It was like over two. I thought they were always under £1, but that's
0: no. They're all owned. Lime Sheet Station turns 190 years old. Wow, 190 years old.
1: Yeah.
0: Couple of sports stories on the front. Blues need more.
1: The Premier League must be back this
0: it
1: weekend.
0: It is. It's this weekend.
1: It's this weekend.
0: John Aldridge says Reds can't be held to ransom for £130 million star. The main headline on the front was two headlines on the front. One's 100 jobs at risk with Sayers to close 19 sites.
1: Gosh, you don't see many Sayers. I was wondering about them.
0: Pound Bakery they are now, mate.
1: Oh, actually, that's owned by Sayers.
0: Yeah.
1: I'm often a customer of that because it's I was just thinking, where have all the Sayers gone?
0: And the main headlines, fake dead dogs con man. Yeah. A taxi driver pocketed £31,700 from insurance policies by inventing tragic accidents for fictional pets.
1: So you can have a scam over anything, can't you?
0: You can. Yeah. You absolutely can. Yeah. Anyway, so we'll keep going through the stories. We'll chat as well. As well as that, ladies and gentlemen, we play music from local bands. If you didn't know, if you didn't, well, we do. And if you are a local band and you want to send us some music, then please do to steve@ldc-r.co.uk. Kick off with this one. It's from Spanish Caravan, and this is Hoot Nanny.
2: One, two, three, four.

0: Hi everyone, I'm Jo from Jobs Plus Toxteth. If you live in Liverpool late, you're out of work, thinking about a career change, or just need a bit of support, we are a local, friendly team who are here to help you with anything from CVs, job searching, applications, and interview practice. 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We've also got an amazing garden space and it looks beautiful this time of year with all the flowers in bloom, and the Toxteth birds and the bees are loving it too. As well as all that, we can help you find training and connect you to real local opportunities. Plus, we've got guaranteed interviews with some of the biggest employers in the city. You can find us at 3 Kelvin Grove in Toxteth. It's just a short walk from Prince's Park gates. We're open Monday to Friday, 9 till 4:30. You don't need to struggle alone. 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If you haven't got a pen, I'm going to say it again: 07 483 426 969, or just search in Google Jobs Plus Toxteth and on social media. But don't forget, if you do get in touch, make sure you mention that you heard about us on Liverpool Community Radio.
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9: Yep, the new show is up. If you want to listen to it, it's well worth listening to. Liverpool Community Radio, 106.7 FM. You don't cost me, Matty Irons. Michael's over there with you till 2, right into the papers. Go on, Michael. What have we got for us then?
10: Oh, yes. So more news about reform as well. There is a bigger story that the whole of the Jeremy Vine show was almost devoted to yesterday, if I missed it. Reform pledges no hosepipe bans and more reservoirs. So anyone who can say more reservoirs, that's going to be okay anyway, because apparently there is a real shortage of the amount of reservoirs we have as well as just the water. Because I remember in the summer of 76, it was said that Cornwall suffered 45 days of drought and we're getting similar-ish. It's starting to rain now, but these heat waves always give you that risk. And the same article says that it was actually in 1992 that was the last time that a large-scale reservoir was built in England.
9: Maybe it's time for a new one, but as you say, this weather hasn't helped. I mean, it's now changing a bit. I don't know where you are in the world, you know, or what time it is, but over in Liverpool, it's overcast and cloudy at the moment. We've been having some rain.
10: Yeah,
9: hopefully we'll get it. We're expecting thunderstorms towards the end of the week.
10: Because you always get that, don't you, after the hot weather. So unplug your aerial sort of thing. And maybe you're all streaming now, so there'll be less TVs blowing up. You know.
9: You could do that, mate, yeah. I don't know. I mean, when it's cold, we complain. When it's hot, we complain. There's no middle ground, is there?
10: Well, to be fair, there isn't any middle ground anyway now. It's always very, very hot, or it's not very, very cold either.
9: So
10: it's usually one or the other. It's usually raining for days and end after it, or it's getting on for 35 to 40 degrees or something.
9: Well, that's what I mean.
10: Summer.
9: So does that mean, and I've asked this question a couple of times, does this mean we're going to get a bad winter?
10: Because what happened in 76, and it often happens, is you usually do get lots of rain. So in the autumn, it rained non-stop. So I think we're seeing that a little bit with the rain coming in now. So it usually follows that. But it's more turbulent sort of weather, this climate change. It's a bit like the monsoon season in Asia. It's kind of like, you know, you get things very hot for a while, then you get it absolutely bucketing down. They call it a season. But our weather's kind of changing like that, isn't it? It's not like... we get a bit of rain here and just a little bit of a sunny day here, and it's going in seasons a bit more like that.
9: Yeah, I mean, you know, people go, it could be climate change. People go on and you know about it, and the weather's always like, yeah, well, you know, this is happening, this happened, which is fine, but we've just got to look at it from the point of view of, you know, it's the weather. If we were Britain, we wouldn't complain about it, would we?
10: 76 is the big argument that it's the weather, isn't it? Oh, it just gets hot.
9: But
10: unfortunately, they painted a more apocalyptic picture. Like, most of the world was cool in 1976 around this heat bubble. I think might have been from sort of Spain up to the UK. I'm not quite an expert on where it was.
9: I'll be honest with you. Right, when it comes to the weather, I'm not really an expert. I'll be honest, I watch the weather and I think to myself, okay, and my funniest thing is, of course, I always go back to Michael Fish back in the 80s.
10: Yeah, well, 87, you know, 87, yeah. 87,
9: he said, a lady's rang the weather centre and, you know, say we're expecting a hurricane. No, we're not having a hurricane. We will have strong winds. And then next thing, we got absolutely, you know, so...
10: shame it wasn't didn't work in terms of manifestation. Like, if you say an idea, you put it out into the universe, and then it will happen. But he just said there won't be a hurricane, but it didn't manifest that way. It's went the other way.
9: Yeah, exactly. That's the thing, isn't it?
10: So but I think we've had the hottest summers on record, or something like that. So it's like, you know, it's hot patches all around the world now, and the yellow grass. So, you know. So they are meeting about what can we do about it? Can we cool it down? Can we get carbon out of the atmosphere? I mean, you know, so...
9: Yeah.
10: Yeah. The other big story with reform broke yesterday, with what they said, but it might... Some people were saying that it's like a distraction because Nigel Farage now will face the investigation.
9: Well, the investigation's been relaunched.
10: Because he's re-elected. That was part of what it was all about, to stand down. He actually did get re-elected by... Well, Count Binface nearly did it. He got 9,000 odd votes, and Farage got 12,000. It was 44% turnout, which isn't bad for a by-election, I suppose. And then you had 34 other candidates, which is a record amount, standing against him, but none of them, the main parties wouldn't do it because they wanted him to have to stand.
9: Yeah.
10: So they didn't do it. None of them.
9: I mean, you could see where they were coming from. Yeah. I mean, basically, it was a farcical by-election, and the minute it was called... You know, within a couple of hours of it being announced, the three major parties, you know, said, "Well, we're not putting anyone in. What's the use?" Anyway, morning to our friends Joyce and Tom over there in Fort Lauderdale. They saying picked up Tim and Pauline, Joyce's cousin and wife, back from Tara and Tristan's in Bentonville, Arkansas, at 10 o'clock last night at Fort Lauderdale. It was 104 degrees.
10: Yeah, see, they have a thing in Florida, actually, that we've hardly heard of, like, you know, called air conditioning. So every summer that now passes and we don't get any more air conditioning, unless you go into Tesco or Sainsbury's or something.
9: Well, I mean, you know, hey.
10: So it's like...
9: Also, it goes on to say about the November midterm election, which is happening in America, will be a nail-biter. And there's all types of gerrymandering and attempted rule change to disqualify people from voting. Is he worried? Anyway, so it's going to be interesting. But so Tom, Joyce, Tara, Tristan, Tim and Pauline, morning to you over there. We'll see what happens with that. It is round about 7:25 in the morning.
10: Oh, yeah, five hours behind, yeah.
9: In Fort Lauderdale, where it's probably about 70 degrees. This is a story that sparked controversy. A poster claiming to advertise a naked bike ride through New Brighton has sparked an angry backlash. And a poster which claims to be promoting the event attracted a mixed responses, with some making jokes about the alleged bike ride, while others raised concerns about children's welfare. However, the Echo understands there's no evidence to suggest the plans are real. The AI-generated poster, that should give it away, folks, was shared to several Whittle-based Facebook groups on August the 6th, claiming a bike ride was scheduled to take place on Saturday, August 22nd. Yeah. According to the poster, the ride starts point with a perch rock, with participants then cycling to the Marine Lake in West Kirby, where the run would be followed by a picnic on Hilbert Island, which is cut off from the mainland and only accessible during low tide.
10: Yeah, that means if you go over there and you've got the tides wrong, you're going to have to stay
9: there till it goes away.
10: I was looking at that.
9: So the poster claimed that the naked bike ride was protesting lack of kindness and that attendees could ride free, ride naked, ride together. But questions soon arose about the authenticity of the event, given the poster's AI generation and lack of information elsewhere. There are no official event listings online. Regardless, the poster has received hundreds of comments, consisting of overwhelmingly of jokes, disagreement and concerns. One Facebook user said, "In front of kids, joke or no joke, it's sick." Another replied, "Nothing sick about a naked body, we've all got one." Another commentator said, "Absolutely no need," while another concerned woman said, "Couldn't agree more, impolitely gross and unnecessary." But another Facebook poster said, "If legit, it sounds brilliant." Now, a spokesman for Merseyside Police told The Echo the police are not aware of any events. The Echo also asked the account sharing the poster to verify the ride, but it didn't receive a response. There's currently no evidence to suggest the event will be taking place. Now, the reason this is the famous Brighton Naked Bike Ride, which is held annually in Brighton. It was due to take place on the 13th of June, but it was postponed after the organisers said they felt unable to guarantee safety for riders. Organisers behind the event said this is due to a clash with another process that was announced that week, together with a council process scheduled for the same day. So that was not a decision they took lightly among the committee members, who felt they had no choice. There's no indication that the New Brighton and the Brighton bike rides are affiliated.
11: Yeah, but if,
10: I think I might have vaguely heard of that. Yeah, so it would have been the way you would have felt like riding in the heat wave.
9: Well,
10: obviously,
9: I mean, yeah, okay, fair enough. Naked. But what happens if it's cold? Well, I mean, come on.
10: Well, if it's 22nd, if it's going back to normal now,
9: right? You are,
10: because there are these naturism events, aren't they? So it's, people are. There was somebody, the Naked Rambler, and he keeps getting arrested in Scotland. Yeah, he actually. He keeps getting arrested, released again, and then he goes. He simply walks, just literally naked, you know.
9: Yeah, but
10: and then there was a documentary about him.
9: See, this is the thing, you know. Petroch, lovely place, by the sea. Not being funny, not the warmest place in the world.
10: Well, I suppose now it would have been during the heat wave, though, wouldn't it?
9: Yeah, but not. I mean, yeah, but you know, this is supposedly due to take place on the 22nd of August now. Depends what. Well, I mean, it's this weekend, basically. If you look at the weather for this weekend, it's not the best.
10: No, but this is actually a relief, as you know, after what we've gone.
9: Absolutely.
10: But you can AI generate a thing for anything, even as a joke, but the real events, you're not going to be able to tell, because real events now, people use a Canva and AI generated things as well to create something that would have took maybe hours to make originally.
9: Yeah, exactly.
10: That's the thing, you know.
9: And that's the thing. I mean, like it'd be interesting to see. Be interesting to see if anything comes of that. I doubt it. I think it's just someone having a trying to, you know, rile our friends on the whittle. A couple of events to plug. Brought to you by the organisers of Reminisce Festival. Oh yes.
10: Oh, Reminisce. Yeah.
9: Yeah. Well, Retrospective returns for the second year to Shirley Park in St Helens on the 11th of September, presenting some of the very best pop acts from the 80s and 90s performing live on the main stage, and Reminisce favourites, residents in Classical Orchestra in the Woodland. Retrospective kicks off Liverpool's biggest retro party weekend in style, heading to Shirley Park St Helens on Friday night for a full colour pop extravaganza on the site of a Reminisce Festival, which happens the following day. For a 12-hour party of 90s bangers. Retrospective is the perfect warm-up for the weekend, or as a standalone show with some of the most exciting acts from the 80s and beyond, belting out the biggest chart-topping pop tunes of the decade. Boys Life, a.k.a. Keith Duffy of Boyzone and Brian McFadden of Westlife, perform all the greatest hits from both bands. The Fizz, as they are known, is...
10: Boys Life, that's a good one, yeah. They should form together.
9: Yes. The Fizz, the original members of Eurovision winners' books, Fizz, Cheryl Bacon and Jay Aston will be making their minds up in the land of make-believe. See what they've done there. Very good. Yeah. All parts of the act, those skirts will be getting whipped off mid-show, and they have the greatest legs in the business. Other legs are available. Carol Decker to Power with her powerful voice will be performing China in Your Hands. Sybil will be crooning about the love she lost. Nadine Coyle will be singing some Girls Aloud smashes. And the amazing Heather Small will be searching with the heroes inside with hit after hit from his solo career and then people. Pete Waterman will be hosting, Hitman himself. Pat Sharp's going to be bringing his party DJ set. And everyone's free on the dance floor with Rosella.
10: Everybody's free to feel good. That one, 91.
9: The Reminisce Classical Orchestra will be bringing amazing high-energy strings to club classics, and the whole evening will be a fun-filled night of nostalgia, making memories that will last a lifetime. Our friends at In Demand Radio are the official radio partner, and we'll be broadcasting exclusive content with the artists and DJs performing at the events. They don't want to... We'd happily record it for you. Anyway, 24 hours later, Reminisce... starts again, Shirley Park, and it's announced a full lineup across the nine arenas, plus exciting news from TikTok sensation Spudman, who'll be bringing this tasty potatoes to the area for the first time.
10: I've heard about that. They've opened up something in Liverpool, haven't they? Is it Spud Brothers or
9: is it
10: the same thing?
9: This is the guy off TikTok, Spudman.
10: But there's a Spud Brothers as well, isn't
9: it? Yeah. So Reminisce Festival returns for 2026 after another huge celebration of dance music and nostalgia. Bring together some most iconic club artists, DJs and performers from the 90s and the noughties for one unforgettable day in the sun. Set in the heart of Shirley Park, St. Helens, this is where old school anthems, hands in the air moments, and feel good energy collide with a crowd that knows every word, every drop, and every tune. Just reading what it says on a piece of paper. From rave classics and chart topping dance hits to legendary club favourites, Reminisce has become one of the UK's biggest throwback festivals, which it has, uniting generations of music lovers for a day built on pure nostalgia and non stop atmosphere. Partygoers of all ages have made Reminisce a sellout success. Now one of the Northwest's most popular festivals, constantly grown in number with a reputation of being an exceptionally well-organised, friendly festival with optimal consideration for the local community.
11: So alongside the huge main stage presences, the festival once again delivers a power-packed lineup spanning classic dance, trance, hardcore, clubland and pop crossover favourites. From iconic vocalists to legendary DJs and live performers, every stage is designed to keep the atmosphere alive from the first tune to the final anthem, packed full of dance music royalty and legendary names from across the decade. I think Emily presents Sugar Babes, Overload, E17, Liberty X, Entrance, and Fats and Small will be entertained in the often neon-clad crowd in a Fezzy Pop arena. So there's different arenas. Gok One will be making a happy return, doing some DJing. He's a DJ now.
10: Yeah.
11: Yeah, he's got a record show.
10: No, because I knew he was into the fashion of the shows.
11: Oh, yeah, well, he's pretty good on the decks, apparently. K-Class, Entrance, Oceanic, Bass Hunter, Julian McKnight, Dave Pierce. Is he still going?
10: Oh, yeah, because he had Radio 1 dance something.
11: Dave's going to be late 50s now.
10: It has moved to Radio 2. Yeah, but that's the thing, is that this is the generation now.
11: Exactly, but Dave's going to be late 50s?
10: Like 40s, 50s.
11: I'd say so.
10: That's the generation of this. And one thing, at least this is going to be at night as well. Have you seen these events, the day clubbing? And it kind of makes you feel a bit old.
11: That's a good idea.
10: They actually say that... that instead of having to bother going out late, and I'm still a night owl in my 40s sort of thing, someone DJs like classic 90s dance and all that sort of thing in a daytime only, like through the afternoon, and that's it.
11: Jeremy Healy. John Please Women. I bet he did. Tall Paul and so many more will be playing across the 12-hour party. And if that wasn't enough, ladies and gentlemen, there's great food and hospitality on site. This year it will include TikTok International Superstar Potatoes with over 4.2 million followers. That's 1.1 million followers less than us. We wish. Spudman, debut appearance in the Liverpool area. Technically... It's his second appearance in the area because he appeared at the Christmas market last year. Yeah. He will be bringing the hottest spuds in the country to reminisce for delicious eat to the beat experience. And it ends with everyone says cheese. So there you go. If you want to find out, it's a ticket available, www.reminiscefestival.com.
10: I mean, that is absolutely packed with them. Absolutely. That is a lot of, ones that they were big in the 90s. I wonder if you get to meet anybody, actually, because when you go to Chester Pride and they had 911, we've had Bewitched, Atomic Kitten, but I've never found, they don't generally come out and sign, do they?
11: No, I'm not sure about Reminisce, but I know... obviously, Lee Butler and Steve Cocky. They put their heart and soul into this. I interviewed Steve about 2 years ago, and we were chatting about it and reminiscing. He was saying that, once this is over, they start planning for next year. But the amount of work that goes into it now, between now and the event itself, it's 14-hour, 15-hour days on site, setting up, make sure everything's fine. There's a lot of work to it. And it's hit a nerve with people that, as you rightly point out, there are people, and I actually said this in an interview with Steve, there are people who go with the parents who remember, say, like, music the first time round, and the children are doing it. And also, as well, I did an interview with Paul from K-Class with regards to it.
10: That's interesting, that.
11: And he was saying that, you look out on stage, you see the elder people, but you see the kids as well who know what K-Class is all about because they've learned or they've heard the thing, so they're joining in as well. Absolutely.
10: Yeah, and they're very local K-Class. I think they've done music videos. You can sort of tell they're in the Northwest and in Wales and things like that from their music videos.
11: Yeah.
10: So they are part of this scene, this Northwest
11: dance
10: scene. There's Creamfields as well.
11: Yeah, Creamfields. I think that took place last weekend, didn't it? Was it over the bank holiday
10: weekend?
11: No, it's coming
10: over the August bank holiday weekend, and this is a bit after. With that, actually, I nearly got a free ticket for it.
11: Did you?
10: But it would have been part of the camping, but... What I didn't realise is once you leave the festival, you're not allowed back in. You have to pay again. So they often tend to do that. So you actually have to stay in the festival.
11: I've not been to Reminisce. It's a fantastic festival. As I say, Lee and Steve and everyone puts their hard work into it. And the Friday event as well, that only started last year, so it's the second time they run it. I believe it was very popular last year, the Friday event. So definitely, and I mean, hey, if Pat Sharp's there, it's going to be interesting.
10: He's got a lot of radio history,
11: He has, mate. But it'd be interesting to actually try and get Pat in for a chat, but anyway, we'll see. Anyway, let's play some music.
9: We'll play this one for the Beatles. Don't think near playing Reminisce. Be good if you wear.
10: Paul McCartney could do that.
9: He could do, but he's real love.

0: to yourself, how many more are out there?
1: But they did do production on it as well. Like it was unfinished. A bit like I've heard about George Michael's album from 92. I have to listen without prejudice because he had volume one.
0: Yeah.
1: But unfortunately, it was a bit of a, you know, he had a tragic time in his life. His partner died. But he did some good work on this album. And they're going to put out recordings from the studio. But I wonder if they're going to work on the actual masters, you know, what was unfinished. Yeah, so there's probably things that the Beatles, they were quite bohemian. They probably started loads of things as well and didn't finish it. And there's all sorts of reels, you know, you can well imagine that.
0: Yeah, exactly. That's a story for another day. Back into the papers, go on, mate, what have you got?
1: Well, it was like the big news yesterday, and they were saying it was maybe done to distract about the investigation over the £5 million donation. There's a Channel 5 documentary about it. It might be interesting. It's next Saturday. It's called Nigel Farage, Where Did the Money Go? And that's on Saturday evening on Channel 5. But this is about if they were to get power in 29... they would cut £50 billion from the benefits bill by primarily, it seems, targeting PIP, but also the health allowance on universal credit. So they would essentially, I think they even have said, as going as far as scrapping PIP and bringing in something called secure health allowance or something, and also saying that there's only going to be a small category of people who would be, you know, left on so-called disability benefits. It would be cut by £50 billion. So it has already been pointed out by, you know, various people online that the voter base might, you know, a lot of the voter base for, in support of benefits might be left-wing, but there are quite a lot of voters who would actually back reform who are on PIP as well. So there might actually, it might be a bit of an own goal to actually go that far and say we're going to cut this amount. Because I know the Tories talk about it, about bringing back the two-child benefit cap, because that's actually been removed under Labour, where you can now again get child benefit for a third and fourth child, etc. But this goes a lot further than that, though. So one of some of the things it actually says about PIP and universal credit health claimants, most people receiving these payments would have their cash support removed or reduced. Reform estimates that 2.89 million people would have their payments modified or withdrawn over 3 to 4 years. So that wouldn't be popular with a lot of people, obviously, who really rely on it because it's the only income in many cases, although it's often a misconception that PIP is an out-of-work benefit because it can be claimed. It's not means-tested.
0: Yeah.
1: It doesn't matter if you work or not or even have all the money because it's literally, because it's not means-tested. Obviously, it's to meet the extra cost of disability. There are a lot of people, of course, that it is the only income. So it would be a really, really serious cut to,
0: yeah,
1: you know, what you need just to live everyday life, obviously.
0: Yeah, obviously. I mean, you know, and this is the thing. Yeah. Helen, who comes in once a month from Sides of a Rainbow, she always goes on about PIP. It is an in-work benefit. You're right. And there's that many changes happening with the TIMS report that's due out in November.
1: Oh, yeah, they're talking about who they think shouldn't be on it, sort of thing, you know.
0: So what does Reform say they're going to do to replace it?
1: So
0: what have they come up with?
1: I think they've mainly said about the secure health allowance, which is a vast reduction of the sort of people that they think would be entitled to the payment. It sounds like it's a replacement of the name of PIP, but I'm not sure what it actually means in terms of how much they would pay. And also there's scrapping the health element of universal credit, which gives you more than, you know, when you're in the job seekers having to look for work category. It's called full conditionality. So that would be that's already had cuts under the Labour government, believe it or not, under Keir Starmer, because they removed the £50 a week from that for any new claimants, but anybody who's already on it would keep the same rate. So, so to also go into what it says, long-term claimants, those fit to work and who have claimed for more than a year, would need to complete 20 hours of community work weekly. They talk about that all the time, the Conservatives, the Tories have talked about that. I guess that's also why Workfare was kind of a thing in the late noughties, in the tens, where people were essentially, you know, forced to say you're gonna have to put some hours in a charity shop, you're gonna have to do these things. It's there were protests against that,

0: But I'm not sure if it's actually been dropped or not entirely. I think it actually, you know, it's kind of. And then the 35 hours of looking for work, that's been just dropped, the actual 35 hours. So they're kind of going back to all of that sort of thing as well. Firms with people who are capable of work refuse and they'll get nothing. That's what Robert Jedrick says. Firms with more than five staff would face a new obligation once statutory sick pay runs out after 28 weeks. At the moment, employees typically move on to state benefits, but under reforms plan, employers or their insurers would take on responsibility for a further 2 years through return to work cover. And then the usual thing they say about anybody that's foreign nationals, they're calling them to remove entitlements, because that's what they're kind of, you know. But some people have been thinking it's going to be targeted at people who are immigrating only and not the so-called native population. And it's been pointed out that this actually would mean everybody could be affected by the plans of benefit cuts. So that could lose them votes for people who are okay with that, but not this possibly. And then it shows, and then also it's got about the response that the Green Party, obviously completely opposite. It wants to also remove benefit sanctions and increase the base rate of universal credit by £40 a week, raise disability benefits by 5%, and work towards even introducing a universal basic income where it's not conditional on claiming. Everybody gets paid every week. That idea.
1: It's a difficult one, isn't it? Because, as I say, we've got the Timms report coming out in November. Taken over a year to put together, and we await the findings of that. Yeah. But as you say, is this just throwing smoke into the room to take people away from the investigation, which is now relaunched against Nigel Farage?
0: Yeah,
1: or is this reform saying this is our, this will be our manifesto at the next election? The only problem is the recent polls have shown that reform have actually lost points because Labour have taken a lead now.
0: Oh, Andy Byrne has been popular enough for that to happen, but under Keir Starmer they were dropping, weren't they?
1: Exactly. So you seem to think, the next election's not going to be till 2029?
0: Yes. So it's still 3 years. So
1: exactly.
0: It's like, oh, that'll never happen. It's 3 years away, but obviously,
1: yeah.
0: I mean, it could. I mean, they were looking like, they were getting a few MPs is a bit of an achievement in the first past the post. So, what it actually means, they tend to come heavily second or third in many by-elections. So whether it actually means, they could actually be a contender. The Conservatives seem to have just dropped through the floor as the opposition now, don't they? It seems like they've taken over them and gone into wet their space.
1: Yeah, exactly. That's the thing. It's one of those, isn't it?
0: Because I've got neurodiversity, so I do heavily rely on this sort of income, and it's the Timms report is it seems to be looking at neurodiversity and benefits quite a bit. So it's how safe people will feel when there's no alternative. You feel there's no other alternative income you can get for support, because in my personal case, it's something like 85 to 90% of people with autism haven't got employment.
1: Yeah.
0: So it'd be interesting, but they also say they're also saying that it will be down to council schemes to help disabled people that will be an alternative to cash payments, so as in benefits, basically. So how would that actually work? Because councils are quite strapped. They're really strapped for cash and right now, aren't they? So if they have to take on disability support on top of everything else that they have to do that they can barely do, how would it work?
1: Well, that's a very good question, which is why the DWP is there. And, we'll be interested in what this report comes up with. A lot of people say it's the DWP fit for purpose. I suppose, they've got a job to do. They're doing it to the best of their ability. However, maybe things should change. Who knows? Well, we're not in that position. We're not in that department. We're not, we don't work inside the, you don't know what pressure the staff are under there. to achieve certain targets and numbers or whatever, and so on and so forth.
0: Which can involve, you know, why they do as many sanctions as well, because there were targets and things. You have to. It was discovered that you have to do so many. They're under pressure at their end.
1: Yeah.
0: For the numbers. Yeah. So.
1: Yeah. Also sticking in Liverpool, a couple of stories actually. One, there's a national story which will affect Liverpool, that the Prime Minister Andy Burnham announced from next April, people with disabled bus pass will be able to travel free at any time of the day. Now, normally there's it's from about 9:30, they can only get on. However, from next April, that's changing. They can use it any time, which is good. You know what I mean? Especially if you are working on an early shift.
0: Yeah, he's done quite a bit with also the £2 cap in England as well. Yeah, I've known people with disability plus pass, and it's 9:30 a.m. till 11 p.m, so you can't get in on in the morning sort of rush hour. But they dropped that over weekends and bank holidays, but now it'll just be all the time. So.
1: Yeah.
0: So, free travel on the bus. I had that in my notes as well.
1: Also, Liverpool Institution is preparing to close 19 sites, putting around 100 jobs at risk. It says bakery has largely disappeared from the city, but still operates more than 20 sites across Merseyside and almost 40 nationwide. The company started a family business in Old Swan in 1912 with Fred and Lillian Sayer, selling baked goods from a basement kitchen. Since then, the company has undergone several changes, including a partial rebranding as Pound Bakery and the subsequent ownership changes. Says is now owned by Karen Wood and managed by Mark James and David Sylvester. S&PB Retail Limited, which operates the bakeries, branded as Says the Bakers and Pound Bakery, confirmed 19 undisclosed locations are scheduled to close at the end of this month. A statement issued to The Echo reads, following a comprehensive review of our store portfolio, the company has concluded that a number of locations are no longer commercially viable. After careful consideration, the senior management has therefore proposed to close 19 underperforming shops at the end of August 2026, which is expected to result in approximately 100 redundancies out of 800 employees throughout the company. This has come about after a very difficult trading period due to a number of factors, particularly a change in customer shopping habits, which has led to a reduction of people on the high street, along with inflation on the cost of running the business, which has been difficult to pass on to customers while also maintaining sales volumes. Yeah. The focus is safeguarding the future of the business, investing in our remaining 72 shops and protecting approximately 700 jobs, while preserving our place on the high street, where we've been for 114 years. Now, the locations affected have not been confirmed yet. The Echo has asked for a response. Last August, the group announced a store located at Churchill's Shopping Centre in Aintree had permanently closed. The shops on Banks Road in West Kirby and Queen's Avenue Witness also shut. A spokesperson at the time said the Echo, in response to ever evolving high streets and wider market challenges, S&PB Retail has initiated a strategic restructuring programme to ensure a stronger and more sustainable future for business. This includes the closure of underperforming sites. These changes are designed to strengthen the company's long-term operational financial performance and ensure continued stability. We appreciate your ongoing support in helping business survive these challenging times in order to save our high street.
0: That's the thing, isn't it? Everything's gone up so much, it feels like it's doubled in price. And,
1: yeah.
0: And they've actually, I didn't realise it was Sayers behind it. I often go into a Pound Bakery because it's an appealing idea, like you're just going to get a nice pasty.
1: Yeah.
0: But they branded it the Pound Bakery, and now everything's getting forced up to about £2.
1: You
0: don't pass on the cost, and it seems to. This doesn't seem to have affected Greggs in the same way, because it's got to be the closest competitor.
1: Yeah,
0: and they're just everywhere. It's like
1: they are.
0: There's one street corner in the city centre, and you just go down. You just go Whitechapel or something up to Law Street, and there's another Greggs. You know. But they don't brand as the Pound Bakery, but it's still cheap. It's sort of cheap and like it's £1.35 or something like that, isn't it?
1: Yeah, I think so.
0: Yeah. So why are they doing so well, but the Pound Bakery isn't holding off enough?
1: Yeah, it's one of those. It's a shame because it is a really nice place to go. Anyway, what can we do? I know what we'll do. We'll play some music. Yes, let's. Local band. This is 6.5 minutes long, which is brilliant because go out and get some fresh air. This is the Ragamuffins and Let's Walk Down Hope Street on Liverpool Community Radio 106.7 FM. online, if our website is back up and running, on DAB Radio and Alexa, your smart speaker as well. Mm.

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1: Hello, salu, ahlan, ciao, chisi, hola. 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
2: 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You don't need to struggle alone. 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
4: And Frank's show is on this afternoon at 3 o'clock. Liverpool Community Radio, 106.0 FM. New Daily Quest. I'm me, Michael. Michael's over there with you till 2. Right, back into the papers we shall go. Oh, a story I noticed yesterday, which has been made it today, is that there was a statement put out yesterday that Mrs. Brown Boys will not be recording a Christmas special for 2026 because Brendan Carroll has to have an operation on his jaw.
5: So condolences there.
4: And if it needs doing, it needs doing.
5: People were quick to jump to the people who say, "Oh, I'm glad it won't be on at Christmas this time," thing, because of the fact that it's rolled out all the time and it's kind of cheesy, but it does have some fans. It still gets several million people, I think.
4: Yeah.
5: Even now, so yeah. But sympathies with having to have that happen, and you can't make a show.
4: Yeah, I mean, obviously, if it needs, the operation needs to be done, obviously it's going to be a lot of recovery time, and the sooner it gets done, the better. Yeah. And Mrs. Brown Boys is a programme, as you rightly point out, Michael, that people like. It's like Marmite, people either like it or hate it. And, if it's pulling the figures in, especially the Christmas specials, the BBC will think, well, hang on, we've got a ratings winner here. It just sort of thinks to yourself, what are the BBC going to cover it with this year?
5: Yeah. Well, I mean, that kind of forces them to do a special about something else or maybe originate something else. And there's been a few things recently. So, like, Motherland was big and then Amandaland. So they might do another one of those. There's the sitcom called Android. Maybe they'll do a special of that, which is another one with Diane Morgan. The one that was Philomena Kunk on the Charlie Brooker, and she's also does stuff with Ricky Gervais now as well. Mandy, of course. Well, it's the first sitcom about AI in some way. There's a robot domestic assistant who is keeping company. I think an elderly mum. I think she's played by Sue Johnston, and it's actually been a bit of a hit for the BBC over the summer.
4: Which is what?
5: It's called Android. Android. Okay. Or something.
4: Right. Okay.
5: So that might be something they think. Well, could we get a festive episode done? What remains of the summer and then? Like you often used to do it with the royal family.
4: Who knows?
5: One didn't go on air in 2011 of the Royal Family because the script wasn't ready in time, so we'll never know what the 2011 Christmas episode would have been.
4: I've never watched an episode of the Royal Family. But you were saying off-air as well earlier, Ricky Gervais has got a new sitcom out, which has been panned, apparently, according to what you've said.
5: It's been mostly panned, yeah. I think there's some fun in it. It's his first major TV project other than the stand-up he does on Netflix. The stand-up shows since Afterlife, which was a sort of, you could call it a sitcom, like a bittersweet sort of sitcom about a man who's after life after bereavement, so he's lost his wife, so it's sort of dark comedy. But they're saying, and because we're on an Ofcom station, that he wants to slip, that he mostly without really having any substance to it, or it's kind of cheesy. Just wants to slip in all the Fs and etc. And just kind of make it's a bit like South Park or Family Guy. Rod, it's not necessarily the cleverest humor. You just want, So, and I think people online have said, is that it's kind of the way his work has gone more since not working with Stephen Merchant, because The Office and Extras are just, you know, amazing shows, but they also have depth of character. You can almost feel like it's a real life situation you can relate to. I've never been in the workplace or really worked in an office, but you can feel how real the office is, you know.
4: This is a program I've never watched an episode of The Office.
5: And it is, I would say it's, you know, an absolute all-time classic. You know, it wouldn't sound like the sort of show that would be. And in Afterlife, it was, the characters were a bit more one-dimensional, but the subject idea was good. But in this Alley Cats, he's had an animated show before. So when they were just, observing life and laughing about all sorts of, slightly absurd ideas, and that was actually how they rose to fame. Ricky Gervais, Carl Pilkington, they had this Ricky Gervais show on XFM, didn't they, late 90s?
4: Right,
5: animated show got made just out of what they were talking about. It's a bit like if somebody came in here and, you know, all the little jokes we made, they made an animation around it.
4: Could you imagine nominating us?
5: Yeah, that's right. But you have to do a lot of work. So they've now done an animated series based on something a little bit like that called Alley Cats on Netflix. And it's generally all Gervais' observations about life slightly, but it's a bit all crude humour. And, you know, you can see his atheism. You're talking about, I mean, one scene, a cat gets knocked down. And he says, "Well, you know, there's nothing after death," sort of thing. You know, so, and the binman will collect him on Thursday, sort of thing.
4: Oh, that's lovely.
5: I know, but he gets into, and generally they live in like an abandoned house, as you know all about that, and they watch telly there. And then they go prowling the streets. It's like alligators. It's like a cruder version of Top Cat, I suppose.
4: Right. Okay.
5: But you know, but the reason it's been panned, it's kind of fun. It's all kind of surface level, if you know what I mean. It's there's not much depth to the characters.
4: Fair enough.
5: But if you just viewed it like you were watching Family Guy or South Park, something, you know, it's still quite a fun show. I kind of enjoyed it.
4: Yeah. Fair enough. It's one of those. As I said earlier, each to their own. Type of thing, then, you know, perfect.
5: Yeah. On Netflix anyway, because he seems to do it all for Netflix, and there's six episodes. And the animation style is good, because it's kind of like quite crudely and simply designed, you know, drawings of... I've gotten to drawing over the last few weeks, and they do like shortcuts in the animation. Like, they have a tower block in the distance, don't really draw any windows on it. Like the Hanna-Barbera cartoons.
4: Right.
5: You know, you'd have Fred Flintstone going past the background that repeats itself about five times, you know. Because basically, one thing with animation is you just have a still drawing and move around it.
4: Yeah.
5: You know.
4: Yeah, that's the thing. And I'm sure it will be popular. I'm sure people will enjoy it, and it'll be a big hit. However, I can't say I've actually watched it, and I can't say it'd be high on my viewing list, but... It's not against Ricky Gervais. Absolutely. I just want to put that out there now. Nothing against Ricky Gervais at all. And it will appeal to people who want to, you know, who enjoy that type of thing.
5: Yeah, I think so. But I can definitely see the direction change that people are talking about. Some good videos on YouTube that people have gone into. One is the channel Andrew, for example. It's quite good at reviewing the Peep Show and all. It's an interesting analysis of how it's changed. Since the days of The Office and Extras, possibly starting with Derek, which is the one it was in a care home, and he was like a vulnerable sort of adult, and Ricky Gervais played him. If you remember that, it was for Channel 4, wasn't it?
4: Yeah,
5: called Derek. So there is something on that brings us on to tonight as well. Channel 4 doesn't mind controversy, and the controversy this time is kind of against people think now it's against. What progress we've maybe made in accommodating people with ADHD and awareness of ADHD by basically saying it's a myth. This documentary, someone called Dr. Max Pemberton saying that it's less likely to be neurodevelopmental, you know, as in your brain. It's just that way, and that's the way you are, like with autism, and autism and ADHD are often together.
4: Yeah.
5: And saying that it's more of a societal, behavioural, condition, and it's and that it's being overdiagnosed. But is that because more people are becoming aware of? Well, I think that's what my life is like, and you know, that's why they're going for diagnosis.
4: It could be, but it takes a long, long time to actually get a diagnosis for ADHD. It really does. To get it up to 3 or 4 years. And it exists. It's not one of these made up. It exists. There's been research done into it.
5: Because you know someone personally in your family,
4: exactly.
5: And I do as well. It's
4: exactly.
5: It's very much part of what they are. You know.
4: Absolutely. They're on medication. They can't sleep. You have to take a melatonin to build up your melatonin to actually help you to sleep. You know, it's just one of those where. And this is the annoying thing about it, right? You've had scientists researching it. There's been studies done into it. Are you basically saying that the scientists are lying? That this doesn't exist?
5: And then saying that when more people come forward and say, well, I think that's me as well, which is, it's kind of like, I've not got an official diagnosis yet. I've got a form of autism. I've got a diagnosis for that. And it often runs with it, but it's when you can't concentrate on things with the attention, the way that it leads to repetitive intrusive thoughts, and I'm not sure. I don't think that would all be the environment that we're in. It's part of who we are exactly. But it is in modern life it is stressful, all the expectations and the workplace and what you have to do to stay on top of things and to organise, and that can be more difficult for people with these conditions. It's also been said that if we had a less stressful sort of society and the way it works, then it would be easier to live with the likes of ADHD.
4: Yeah, true. There is that. You know what I mean? And it's one of those, isn't it? If there's a cure for it, I'm sure people would be really made up. However, I don't think it's a long-term problem. It's a lifelong problem. People are going to be suffering from it.
5: And what do you notice in a family member that you've got that it changes his life?
4: Just weird that, whereas we concentrate on one thing, he can concentrate on 3 or 4 things at once. He can watch something and do something and watch other screens as well. And, just... There's all subtle traits of it, and it's the way you get excited, or you talk loudly and stuff like that. It's because the brain's not exact, it's one of those things, genuinely.
5: But it's in the brain.
4: It's neurodivergent.
5: Yes,
4: and it's one of those. So I don't know.
5: Same with autism, is that there's no cure there because it's the way that someone is. It's the way they think and act and feel is all. So really, you just need to work with that. Not thinking. Well, they could change to someone that they're not, and that can't actually. To cope the way that so-called ordinary people cope isn't really a way you can do it. So although ADHD itself isn't a myth, it's almost like a suggesting it is by saying that the program title is The Great ADHD Myth, as if the whole thing's a myth.
4: But it's not a myth. It is not a myth, ladies and gentlemen. Right, I'll tell you what I'm going to do. I'm going to play a record now. Now, as we spoke at Reminisce earlier, about 12 months ago, I actually spoke to the founder of this band when it starts. Hello. Are you out there? Hang on. I just realised something. If I do that there, and then go. There you go.
5: Yeah, okay, class. Love this one.
4: Yeah.
5: Yeah.
4: They're appearing at Reminisce. We spoke about this earlier. And I think it was back end of last year, before the event last year, I had the chance to speak to Paul from K-Class. You can hear that interview next, after their hit from 1991, Rhythm is a Mystery.
5: Yeah.

0: Liverpool Community Radio, 106.7 FM. It's me, Matty Giles, on New Daily Croissants. Now, Reminisce is 10 years old. The festival takes place in St. Helens on September the 7th, and it's a dance festival that takes place at 12 until 10, and many a big band has appeared, and one of them is a massive band from the 90s who's still around now. You may remember their hits, Rhythm is a Mystery, which reached number 3, and Let Me Show You Love, which reached number 13. They are appearing on the Legend stage on the Saturday. I'm delighted to have on the phone, it's Paul Roberts, a.k.a. K-Class. Hello, Paul. How are you, mate?
1: Yeah, well, say a.k.a. K-Class, one third of K-Class and one fifth of our full live band.
0: Okay, so one third of K-Class and one fifth of the live band. So, Paul, I mean, K-Class started in 1988. You all got together in the Hacienda, didn't you, way back then. Did you think 36 years on, K-Class would still be around playing music, you know, playing stages?
1: If you'd have told me that at that stage, I'd have laughed at you. I really would have. It's absolutely incredible what's happened, do you know what I mean? And the fact that we're now busier than we ever were at any stage in the 90s is unbelievable. It's such a blessing. It really is.
0: And, you know, when you first had the hit with Rhythm is a Mystery, you know, you've been going a few years. When you finally got the biggest hit, was it like, wow, we've arrived? Or was it like, oh, well, you know, we've hit one, we can do another?
1: When we were putting the tracks together back in the day, we had this kind of inbuilt, because we've seen other bands, you know, other sort of UK house acts coming through that were succeeding and the records were charting and things. You know, we had this sort of inbuilt belief that we would do it at the time. I mean, it still did come as a shock, you know, when Rhythm is a Mystery charted and charted as high as it did. But and then obviously we had, you know, the issue of trying, you know, a record that was that big, trying to follow it up, and it took us another 2 years before we, you know, we had another couple of singles in the meantime, but it took us 2 more years to follow it up with something that was probably as big, if not bigger, in the shape of Let Me Show You.
0: Yeah, I mean, if you are old enough to remember that, they were absolutely brilliant songs, and that Saturday Night Out wasn't complete without, you know, K-Class playing on the dance floor and people, you know, singing along, hands in the air. And when you perform nowadays and you see a younger generation like at Reminisce singing along to Rhythm is a Mystery and Let Me Show You, do you sort of look back and go, wow, have we really created this?
1: Yeah, it is. It's incredible. I mean, the music that you're into as well at that stage of your life is really endearing. It stays with you a lifetime, you know. And that means now, yeah, wherever we go, wherever we play in this country, you know, whenever we do any of this European holiday destinations, and we'll go out there and play, without fail, there's always a gang of kids there from Liverpool. Do you know what I mean? Oh, okay, class, we love you. We've come especially to see you. You know, and not one of them would have been anywhere near even thought of when the tracks were released. You know what I mean? And it's been passed down from parents to younger generations and stuff like that. And I think, you know, with the actual tracks as well at the time, because we, rather than just sort of banging the tracks out there, we spent a little bit more time on the drums, the production and stuff like that, and really put a lot into the mix downs and the way the tracks sounded. It's made them, you know, a lot of the music then, from back then, you can't play amongst, you know, a modern sort of house music set, whereas especially Let Me Show You will slot into perfectly, you know, any DJ set of tracks that have been produced, you know, kind of now, as long as it's house and it's not sort of going towards the heavy, you know, the more sort of electronic EDM stuff, you know, it will still slot into a set of modern house music really, really well. And, you know, it has passed down the generations, which is absolutely incredible.
0: And as I say, when you're not behind the decks, you spend time in the studio. And I'm going to reel off a list of names here, folks, that K-Class have worked with them, Paul. The Pet Shop Boys, Kathy Brown, Whitney Houston, Jerry Halliwell, Blondie, Bobby Brown, M People, Level 42, Kylie Minogue, Rosala, Sun Cream, Frankie Knuckles, Bizarre Inc., Kathy Sledge, New Order, Janet Jackson, Luther Vandross, Lisa Stansfield and Candy Staten, plus many, many more. Just a few little friends then, Paul.
1: Yeah, I know. We've been truly blessed to work with some amazing people. Do you know what I mean? Some really, really talented musicians over the years. Some of them we've actually had in the studio with us. Some of them we've worked with remotely. But, you know, we've worked with people, you know, a lot of people I consider to be way more talented than us. So we've been really blessed over the years and stuff like that. Absolutely. And the thing is, from working with people like that, you learn things and you pick up things on the way. You know, we've been doing this 35 years now, and we're still learning things every year, you know, about music and the way that, you know, decent music works and stuff like that. You know, the day you stop learning is the day that you shouldn't be doing it anymore.
0: Yeah, that's true. And also, when you do a remix and a production for a singer, right, do you actually get paid for that? Because I read a story once that someone, I think Run DMC was with Jason Nevins, he didn't get the royalties because he just remixed it. Could you explain to listeners how that works if you remix something for someone?
1: Well, it's really, really weird. We've always been paid, but I mean, what we generally get is like a flat fee, like a remixing fee, like a buyout kind of thing for doing it. So we'll be, we'll be offered, I mean, back in the day, there was big money around, yeah, we could be getting up to like £10,000 for a remix. In this day and age, with sort of streaming and the lack of physical sales of music, now the fees are nowhere near that anymore. You're almost making music now to you know, just to keep your profile out there and supplement your live work, unless you're really, really big on the streaming sites. But no, what we used to get was like a flat fee for doing the remix. I mean, our biggest ever career mistake was probably Bobby Brown's Who Can Play That Game, which we were offered a flat fee on that, or half of that amount and a percentage of the sales. And when that remix was offered to us, we kind of thought, well, Bobby Brown, it's not really, you know, his career's not really going massive at the moment. You know, he's not really had a big hit in a couple of years. We'll just take the full fee rather than the half fee and percentage on the sales. And we rewrote every note of that track apart from the vocal. Essentially, it was like a K-class track with a Bobby Brown vocal on the top of it. And that went on to be one of the biggest selling, I think the biggest selling dance record of the year. It stayed at number 3 for a month in the charts and basically relaunched his career. But we never saw an extra penny out of it other than the initial fee that we got, which, you know, looking back now, it's a little bit annoying when you think that, you know, every note of the music and the drums and everything else is all completely us. And, you know, we even changed, like, the vocal arrangements around. But, you know, we knew what we were getting into when we did the deal on that. So, yeah, and, you know, that's the way it works.
0: Lesson learned, so to speak. But you won a International Dance Award 1995, and you got nominated for the Grammy Awards in America in the 2002 remix category. How was it back then going over to the States, but, you know, being nominated for the Grammy in that category?
1: It was incredible. We were the first UK artists to be nominated in that category as well. We didn't win it. We narrowly missed out on winning the Grammy. But the very fact that we got nominated and we were over there and we got to go to the events, you know, it was sort of like, you know, it was a reward for the hard work that we'd put in, you know, the 10 years plus leading up to that point.
0: See, you had put a lot of work in because you played the smaller clubs as well, because I do remember K-Class playing the clubs in Liverpool on like Friday and Saturday night, doing PAs to get yourselves out there, and they were always packed to the rafters. Do you miss doing that?
1: Well, we still do club gigs. We're out every single weekend. So far this year, we've had two blank weekends, and they were back in January when there's not much going on. Apart from that, we've been out every single weekend doing between 3 and 6 gigs every single weekend, and we're booked right through to the end of the year. So we still do smaller clubs. We still love doing those. You know, obviously, the big festivals are fantastic. We've done Glastonbury this year with the live band. We've got a whole host of incredible events lined up with the live band. You know, over the years, and obviously, you know, we're doing a DJ set and like a live PA performance for Reminisce on the 7th September, which is just going to be absolutely amazing.
0: Yeah, it will be. And you know, when you think about it, when you go on stage at Reminisce, and you know, you're on the Legends stage, you see all these people, because Reminisce is a massive event. There's seven different stages. You're on the Legends stage. I say you're doing a DJ set as well. Do you, when you go on first and you see all the people cheering, you look out and go, oh well, here we go again. Time to entertain.
1: No, it's never like that. Every single time, it takes your breath away. Every single time, you end up with goosebumps. Do you know what I mean? It's such a precious gift to be able to make people happy. More than anything, it's with us, it's not an ego thing. It's not, oh, look at our music, aren't we great? You know what I mean? That couldn't be further from the truth with us. It's just the ability to make people happy is the most precious gift you can have. And, you know, it's a money can't buy gift. Do you know what I mean? It really is.
0: Yeah, absolutely. How many reminiscences have you done now then? Have you done all 10?
1: Every single one of them since its inception, yeah, and they've all been amazing, and it just gets bigger and better every year. It's such a thing for Merseyside, do you know what I mean? It's such a special thing for Merseyside, you know, different ranges of sort of dance music culture, you know, even, you know, the sort of big pop acts and stuff like that that they're getting on it now as well. It just really is a great thing for Merseyside, and it's something to be immensely proud of.
0: And do you think that dance music's here to stay? Because it did go through a bit of a lull. Now it's picking back up again. Can you see dance music having a second coming, so to speak?
1: It's never gone away. You know what I mean? It'll have little lulls where certain other styles will come along. But at the end of the day, sort of like, you know, 120 to 130 beats per minute, dance music, you know, straight 4/4 house music is the best music for people to dance to. And because of that, it will never go away. It will never go away. You know, when I'm dead and gone. Like I said, you know, the music that you're into at this age now is really endearing. It sticks with you. You know, with the younger ones, it sticks with you a lifetime, the music that you're into at the moment, you know, in your formative years. So when we're dead and gone, our music will still be there. And, you know, that's another thing that just blows my mind. It really does.
0: Yeah, because as you say, when you do go, K-Class will still be around. You'll still be streaming. People will still be playing your records. You know, when you think about it as well, when you all met back in 1988 at the Hacienda, and you know, you did a bit of a gig there, you all got together. As I say, it's what, 36 years on now that K-Class has been around, and you've had your hits and you've been performing every day. If you go back to 19, you know, if you could go back in time, like Back to the Future, and you meet yourself again, would you say, you know what, it's going to turn out all right?
1: I'd have been shocked. I really, really would have been shocked. Yeah, that it's turned out the way it has. Do you know what I mean? I mean, the thing with us as well, you know, you get a lot of people in bands and stuff like that that have been to sort of music school, or, you know, they've had some sort of coaching, or, you know, been for singing lessons, or, you know, classically trained musicians. The thing with us, we were just four lads and Bobby, do you know what I mean, that have just come from street level, every single one of us, you know, from a very, very normal working class background. We've had no money behind any of us. Nobody's given us a leg up. Everything we've done, we've taught ourselves, funded ourselves and learned ourselves. And, you know, I think, again, that's another reason why we're still doing it now, because we know we'd all done other normal jobs before we were doing this, and we all know how lucky we are to be doing it. Do you know what I mean? So,
0: absolutely. Yeah, after 36 years as well. So you're on stage, on the Legend stage on the Saturday. Just remind people how they can get tickets and when you're appearing.
1: I think it's just reminisce.com. Just look on the socials. You'll find links for the tickets everywhere. And just do yourself a favour. It's going to be a glorious day. It's going to be amazing. So get involved.
0: And obviously you were playing the classics, Rhythm is Mystery, and Let Me Show You. Anything new in the pipeline maybe you're going to unleash to the public?
1: We've got a new album that's in the process of production at the moment, but like I said, our touring schedule this year has pretty much put a stop to all our studio activities. Obviously, we do this and we do a radio show on the National DAB station once a week as well, which takes up a lot of our time. But yeah, it's what's the name? There is new K-Class material in the offing. I think we'll do something a little bit different with the PA at Reminisce this year, in that we'll do a couple of the big remixes that we did back in the 90s. We'll probably do a couple of those chucked into the set, as well as Rhythm is a Mystery and Let Me Show You.
0: Well, it's going to be a great event. Reminisce.com for the tickets. Paul, it's been an absolute pleasure speaking to you. Thank you for your time. I know you're a busy man. You've got another 4 or 5 interviews lined up, haven't you?
1: I think so, yeah. And a radio show to pre-produce today as well.
0: Oh, yeah, yeah, I forgot about that. Go on, plug the station you're on. Go on, plug it.
1: No, I'm not doing that. Not on your station, absolutely not. No.
0: Oh, no, we give you permission to.
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0: Paul, it's been an absolute pleasure. Thank you for your time. We'll speak soon. Cheers, mate.
1: Cheers, take care. Thank you. Absolutely.
0: So that was Paul from K-Class. That was a couple of years ago that was recorded. Reminisce, this takes place on the 12th of September. We continue with music. With Banners. Been a guest on Swerdlow & Co. Still doing quite well. This is Someone to You on Liverpool Community Radio 106.7 FM. Hello.

0: 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Liverpool Community Radio, 106.7 FM. New Daily Cross from me, Matty Giles, winter till 2. Michael is here. He's just outside having something to eat. Back into the papers, and a quick story is spotted. Weatherspoons has banned its customers from playing music out loud or taking calls on a speaker, saying the noise from phones and tablets was an increasing problem which is driving people nuts. The company, which runs 792 pubs and bars across the UK, that many, said the following complaints. It asked its customers to switch their devices to silence or to use earphones. Polling in recent years by various organisations suggests people are largely opposed to others playing music or taking calls on speaking in public spaces. Now, Weatherspoon told the BBC that staff would be asked to use common sense when enforcing the ban. We're not looking to ask anyone to leave a pub if they go against the ruling, but it's an opinion for managers if they refuse to do so, the company said. The British Beer and Pub Association represents Weatherspoons and several other pub companies in the UK, saying that having clear policy helps staff enforce rules and customers know what they can and can't do. The group added, "We're yet to hear of anyone who relishes having a pint against the backdrop of a speaker phone call or someone loudly playing a video, so we expect this move will be greatly welcomed." Studies suggest that the majority of Britons are annoyed by hearing people take calls on speakerphone or playing videos or music on their phones without headphones.
1: So are they just banning when people put it out through the speaker, or just the these pubs where the actually some pubs now even banning the phones, just phones.
0: I think it's just people who obviously talk on the speaker or play music loud. A Transport for London survey, what a surprise, of 1,000 people last year found 70% of respondents found loud music and phone calls without headphones a nuisance.
1: Oh, yeah.
0: However, the evidence suggests there's also a clear generational gap. In an Ofcom survey of 1,010 people, it's precise, in August 2022, of the 13 to 17-year-olds questioned, 69% said it was acceptable to make video calls, 73% to listen to music, and 83% to watch videos without headphones.
1: Yeah, it happened the other... I actually went on a train journey and someone got on, like a woman in her 20s or something, and she didn't seem like, you know, like the types are a little bit more brash and more likely to do that. She was a bit more of an ordinary person, but she just sat like opposite me ish and she just went through her phone scrolling TikTok, and you could tell it was like scrolling TikTok and like short videos, and it was all out through the tinny speaker. And you can plug headphones in, but now they've taken the most recent phone models, especially like even the expensive ones like the S23 Ultra and iPhone, and all those ones have now taken out the headphone where you can just plug the ordinary one. People are using those Bluetooth ones.
0: Yeah.
1: Or you have to get an adapter, and if you've lost it, you can't easily put just your standard headphones in. Or if you lose those tiny little things for Bluetooth that go in your ear, that, you know, they're tiny, you keep losing them. Then you can't go on headphones. So maybe that's adding to the problem, but it's not. You can't just stick a pair of headphones in as easily as you used to. I mean,
0: exactly.
1: You know, simple as that.
0: But does it annoy you? Does it annoy you?
1: Yeah, I must admit, it was kind of irritating a bit, because it's like, you know, it's like a tinny thing, and you kind of, whatever it is that someone's playing, it's going to get your attention. So I don't reckon it's a great idea. You know, it's very nice for other people on the bus or something. One time, and I think someone, whether he did it as a sort of statement or a protest, I was on the 22 bus from between where I live, Neston and Chester. Someone took on a ghetto blaster

0: They went up, I think it was upstairs, and they actually played loudly a whole Manic Street Preachers album.
1: Well, like, there you go. I mean, it's one of those, and it's each to their own. That people want to, play the music, or, you know, consider others. Just don't be selfish and play it loud. Be interesting to see what it says. Right, one more track from us, and then we're going to come back and say goodbye. We are going to play this one from Only Child and That Faithful Day on Liverpool Community Radio, New Daily Quest, until 2. Mm-hmm.

0: If you get a chance to listen to the album, make sure you download it from Amazon or Spotify. Really good album. 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Comes the end of your daily cross from me, Matty Grimes. Michael's over there. Quick quiz.
1: Oh, yeah, quick Go quiz on. Of who comes from Liverpool or don't, or they come from somewhere else that isn't Liverpool, which means it's a much worse place.
0: Go on.
1: So, which Beatle, well, this isn't that on this first one. Which Beatle wrote Here Comes the Sun? Which
0: John Lennon.
1: And it's actually one of the few by George Harrison. It's one of those that's like, okay. Like, it's a bit of a difference, isn't it? So it's one of the ones he wrote. He wrote a few.
0: Okay.
1: But not the most of them.
0: No. Next one.
1: Which of the following groups come from Liverpool? Is it Earth, Wind and Fire, The Real Thing, or The Taverns?
0: The Real Thing.
1: Oh, yeah, you knew that straight off.
0: Yeah, Chris and Eddie Amu. Chris and Eddie Amu.
1: And the rest are like Philadelphia Soul or something like that.
0: Chris and Eddie Amu, the lads from Topsters. Yeah.
1: Real Thing, You Tell Me Or Everything.
0: That's the one, Top Fellas. Yeah.
1: What a big hit that was as well. Amazing to come from Topsters, that.
0: Yeah.
1: Tears was a hit for which Liverpool comedian in the 60s?
0: Ken Dodd.
1: Straight away. No fun on this one now. Last one for you.
0: Okay.
1: Which of these people came from Birkenhead? Pete Burns, Cilla Black, or Andy McCluskey? So it's a slight trick question.
0: It's a trick one, that. Pete Burns?
1: Yeah, it was him from Dead or Alive, along with Paul Grady.
0: Because
1: Andy McCluskey, he was actually a bit posher coming from Heswell or something, and ran West Kirby and all that.
0: Oh, right, well, there you go. Thank you for your company. Show's repeating at 6:10, 6 tomorrow morning. Tomorrow, we're back for the Wednesday one, the half-day show, the half show, as we call it, because we can't beat the karaoke. We're going to be joined by a guest tomorrow, Beth Lindop from ESPN The Athletic, is going to join us around about just after 12 o'clock. Thank you for your company, Michael. Thanks very much. 6:10, 6 tomorrow morning. We'll leave with Joseph Locke and goodbye from myself and Michael. We'll see you soon. Bye-bye.
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And our bank account details are 65255654. 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

Hello. Welcome to the Jazz Cavern, a monthly program on Liverpool Community Radio, playing jazz and related tracks, as well as conversing with guests on matters jazz and live music in Liverpool and the outlying areas. Today's guest, in an hour's time at 4 p.m., is going to be Ella Cooper. Ella's a singer and a bit of an entrepreneur. She's based in Southport, where she's from. And she'll be telling us a lot about some venues in Southport, one of which is called the Warehouse Arts Center. And there's also Cooper's Bar, which is a family-owned business, and she'll be telling us about her own music as well, her own singing and projects. So that'll be nice. And in addition to Ella, we'll be sadly mourning the loss of Rod Little. Rod Little was very much a journalist and a broadcaster. He was on Times Radio for many, many years, several years at least. And he also wrote a column for the Times, and he wrote for the Spectator and many other national publications. He died a couple of days ago, I think about the 1st of August maybe, and he'd been hospitalized in Millsboro, where he spent time as a child, I believe, and for several weeks, and very sadly passed away. So our thoughts are with Rod Little and his family. And, oh, there's loads of gigs to mention. And I'm going to mention one, or not so much a gig, but a venue of sorts. It's in Mossley Hill. It's just it's just opened. It's called Northern Star Records, records as in vinyl. And it's so new that I haven't even had a chance to see it yet, but it's on 100 Rose Lane, L18. And the number there, 07843-233-451. If you want to find out a bit more about it. And we're also, as I said, going to be announcing some gigs and playing some new recordings as well. I'll mention one gig now before we listen to our first track. And it's kind of special because it's a singer, songwriter, who was my guest last month, this time in July. And her name is Joanne Louise Griffiths. She'll be playing on the 9th of August, which is this coming Sunday at 6 p.m. at a place called Bickerstock, which is a little village near to Skelmersdale. And strangely enough, has a Liverpool postcode, which is L39OEH. And she'll be playing there at 6 p.m. on Sunday the 9th. And I believe it's herself singing and possibly an accompanist as well. So it's a festival. So you might want to look it up and see what else is going on up there. And, so we'll get to some more announcements shortly. But we're now going to listen to a track, a brand new album of a guitarist friend of mine who actually has played in Liverpool and the surrounding area a bit recently. His name is James Chadwick. He's based in Cardiff. And he does actually, as they say, travel about, which is good for us. And the name of his CD is called Walrus, and it's subtitled 60s Pop Classics with a Jazz Twist. And this is a song by no other than the Beatles, Penny Lane, of course. And it's a trio. It's actually a quartet. There's a guitarist,
himself, Mark Samble on piano, Adrian Thorne on bass, Liz Exel on drums, and Josh Heaton on the saxophone. This is Penny Lane.

James Chadwick. That was James Chadwick. And Penny Lane. You just heard Penny Lane. And before that, you heard Blackbird, both Beatles songs, as you know. And before that, we heard the introduction to another piece from a big band from Sweden. That was a mistake, and so we'll play that track, complete version of that track, a little bit later in the show. Sorry about that. Just to tell you a little bit about the show, Jazz Cavern, we've been on for about 5 years now, and my name's Frank Griffith. I'm a host of the show, and we do a monthly program, and we're also involved in jazz quite a bit in the Liverpool area, and I'll tell you some gigs that are coming up. And we play the show a few times a week. It plays on a number of days, Mondays, Tuesdays, 3 a.m., 3 p.m., Wednesdays, 1 a.m., Thursdays, 8 a.m., and twice on Saturday, 12 a.m. and 12 p.m. So there's quite a few chances to hear the show if you miss it. And if you have access to a reasonable amount of internet, you can catch the show on what's called Spreaker, SpreaKer.com. Just load that sort of Mixcloud app up and put in the name The Jazz Cavern, and up will pop up one of our shows, including the one you're listening to now. So we've got a lot of shows on online for you. I also wanted to mention that I run a jazz workshop in Liverpool. It's just simply called the Penny Lane Jazz Workshop, and it's held weekly on Thursdays from 7 to 9 p.m., and it's at the Elmhall Methodist Church in Mossley Hill, L18 1LF, and it's a mere £12 to come along for 2 hours and bring your instrument or voice and jam along with the group. We're actually off this month of August 2026, just due to our annual sort of summer break, but we'll be resuming on the 3rd of next month, 3rd of September, 7 to 9. So that might be fun for those of you improvisationally inclined. I'd also like to mention some upcoming events, one of which is a benefit event for a drummer and his wife. Drummer is a very well-known, established drummer here in the Northwest called Andy Bold. And I've had the pleasure of playing gigs with Andy over the years. And there's going to be a benefit for his wife, Jane Bold, who's struggling now with cancer. And there's going to the event's on the 13th of September, and it's at Manchester High School for Girls at 4:30 on Sunday, the 13th of of September. And tickets are £20, all in looking after the needs of Jane Bold. And you can go on to eventbrite.com/swingin' for Maggie's. Just go on to Eventbrite, and I'm sure you can find your way to the site in which to get tickets. And please do support this event. It's a very worthy cause. Another gig I'd like to mention is coming up on the 13th of August, which is a week tomorrow. 13th of August is a Wednesday night, I believe. And it's held at a venue in Roscoe Street in Liverpool. And it's the venue's called Artifact, one word. And there's jazz there brought to you by saxophonist and clarinetist called Nick Branton, and his accomplice, who's a drummer and percussionist, called Dan Johnson. And as I say, it's the 13th of this month at 7:30. Tickets are £8 and £10.
And the location of the venue is 71 Roscoe Street, L19DW. In addition to Nick and Dan, there's another performer called Luce Maudsley, and that's solo pedal steel. So that should be some eclectic sounds for those of you that like something a little bit left to center. And I'd also like to mention, there's a lot of venues, of course, throughout the whole of Liverpool, generally in the center of Liverpool, but there's ones outside in terms of, I mentioned Southport earlier. We're going to be talking about some gigs coming up in Southport in a minute, in the month of August. And also mentioned that I'm playing myself tomorrow night on Wednesday the 5th, I believe. No, it's not the 5th, it's the... Sorry, folks. Yes, it is the 5th. Sorry, 5th of August. At about 9 p.m., and it's at a place called the Pen Factory, which I'm sure many of you know, on Hope Street near Patty's Wigwam. And that's 13 Hope Street near Patty's Wigwam, as I said. And that's with David Fischel and his group. David is a pianist and a raconteur, and he's got a fine group that plays there on the first Wednesday of every month. I've mentioned it a lot on this show. And we'll continue to Tim Pike on bass, Roy Collier on drums. I'll be depping myself for Tony Pierce, who normally plays trumpet there. And John Padfield will be on saxophone. And Ellie Whiteley is a trombonist and singer. So do come along. It's free to get in. And in addition to the band I mentioned, on the second half of the gig, there's two sets. There'll be guest artists sitting in playing, various people from around the scene here in Liverpool. So do come along. So now I think we'll take a little music break. We're going to listen now to music of a singer, jazz singer, who's over here now in London, I should say. She's Greek. Her name is Eleonora Kounini. And this is from a EP she recorded. We'll listen to a song or two with the Chris Lee Trio. And it's an album of entitled, if you want to call it an album, it's an EP, This Eager Heart. And the first song we're going to listen to is an old standard tune that many of you might know called Lover, Come Back to Me.

We're back. That was Zoe Gilby. And she's a singer, wonderful singer, as you could tell here. Zoe is from Newcastle. And that was a track composition she co-wrote with trumpeter Tom Harrell, the title of which was Shadowed in Solitude, the album Aurora. And it's all compositions co-written by herself and Tom Harrell, herself, the lyrics, Tom, the music, and her fine group from the Newcastle area, Noel Dennis, trumpet, Mark Williams on guitar, Andy Champion on the double bass, and the drums of Russ Morgan. So that's nice vocal. And before that, you heard a singer called Eleonora Koneni, and that was her version of a great jazz vocal standard called Lover, Come Back to Me. That was recorded in 2026. And that was the Chris Lee Trio based in London. And Eleonora is Greek, although it's been based in London for some years now. So keep an eye out for that name, please. Absolutely. And I'm just going to kind of do a sort of interesting thing to me, at least. I just got an article from the newspaper mentioning different parts of Liverpool, neighborhoods, areas, villages, that will be familiar to most of you, presumably, if you're local, but where the actual name of the area emanated from, the etymology of the name. And one of the first of which, alphabetically at least, is Aigburth. It says, Aigburth means oak tree hill. And the word comes from Aigburb, which in turn comes from the Old Norse Ekelberg. So it's all kind of Aiky, Aigburth related, that one. Allerton, an area of Liverpool that I'm quite familiar with, as that's where I live. Allerton means a town of alder trees. Alder lengthened to Allerton, I suppose. Alderton, which had become Alretoon by 1086 and Allerton by 1292. So we're going back well over 1,000 years here, folks. And apparently it grew as a home for wealthy Liverpool merchants in the late 19th century, living in manor houses with large parkland estates. And while we're still in the A's, Anfield, of course, where the LFC Reds are still resident, Anfield means a field on a slope, apparently, slightly starting out as Hongfield in the 1600s from the Middle English word hang and Old English word feld, hangfield. So it's a field-related term, apparently. And another area that's kind of close to me, both in terms of liking it, but also just nearby to where I live. The area's name, Childwall. The area's name means the stream of children, or for the first name, Kilda. It was known as Kildwell in the huge Domesday Book Survey of 1086, becoming Childwall in 1212. Wow. So we're going back a few years here, folks. And so many, many other names of interest to me, at least. And I'll sort of hold fire on these until the next opportunity to inundate you with more on these until the next opportunity to inundate you with more history.

But this is a piece he wrote for his recent album, which has just come out as a part of a university he teaches at in Texas, University of North Texas. And it's a very strong sort of big band jazz place in the history of jazz education. It's probably the leading place for when they started actually teaching jazz at universities all those years ago. And this is a piece he wrote, which is based on George Gershwin song, that staple of jazz, called I Get Rhythm. However, this title is a bit clever because it's current. It's called AI Go Rhythm. Make of that what you wish. And this is from Rich's new album called Wisdom.

That was a big band from Stockholm, title of which of the album is called Fasching, and it was led by two musicians, Per Ekdahl and Carl Beja. They're both Swedish, of course. And the music was written by George Riddell, all Swedish guys, and the title of which, of that track, was not a particularly distinctive title, Song for Nobody Part 2. But as nobody goes, it was quite somebody, actually. So what a wonderful band and track, and just a feast of Nordic names that make up the band. I'll just try a few on you, just for my own education of Swedish. Carl Olanderson, Tobias Wicklund, Eric Tangholm, and Emil Strandberg on the trumpets. Trombones were Christian Persson, Arnold Igberg, Stefan Finden, and Christopher Sigsfelt. I'll try the reeds now and then I'll give up. Reeds were Per Johansson, Johan Kristoffersson, Robert Nordmark, Linus Lindblom, and Frederick Lindborg. And I must mention the co-leaders, Carl Bage on piano and Per Eklund on the drums. Per was the lovely chap that sent me the CD, and what a great one it is. And we also just want to mention that it was performed at a venue, at a live venue in Stockholm called Fasching, and it was recorded in June of 2019. So, it's about 4 o'clock, and I'm still awaiting the arrival of one Ella Cooper, who presumably is either on her way or was hijacked in some kind of traffic or something. But here at the Jazz Cavern, we do soldier on, and we'll do just that. We're going to listen to a new album now, another new album, which was on the Jazz in Britain label, which has been around a few years now. And what they do is re-release albums that came out in the 70s, pretty much, 70s and 80s, British, performed British locations. And this particular one is a double CD called Tenor Tonic. It's the name of the group. And it's led by a saxophonist who's still around called Alan Skidmore. And the title of the album is That's Our Life. And this track is quintet thing with Alan and Paul Dunmall on saxophone. Tony Levin, who's a drummer, and the bassist is Paul Rogers. And this is, as I said, recorded in London in 1985, and it's a combination, I should say a composition, by Paul Dunmall, the title of which is Here and Now.

0: Here we are back to the Jazz Cavern. And I'm really happy to announce that my guest has arrived. More or less, you know, undiscombobulated. Let's just say hello, if you would, to Ella. If you could say hello for us.
1: Hello, everybody.
0: Keep on talking.
1: There
0: we go. Yeah,
1: sorry. Oh, yeah, you can hear me.
0: Thank you. Sorry, that's a bit silly of me, but I want to make sure I have the right mic on. Ella, great name for a singer, by the way, of course.
1: Thank you.
0: Ella, all the way from Ella Cooper, sorry, all the way from Southport, and joining us for the first time. And in addition to talking about all things Southport and jazz and venues, we're going to talk a bit about the great Amy Winehouse, and the projects you're doing with her music, and presumably other ones as well, and our friend, mutual friend Andy Wood. So we've got more than an hour to fill up time to. But can you tell us, first of all, are you actually from Southport, and did you start music as a younger person, or how did that all come together?
1: Yep, lived in Southport my whole life. I've never really lived anywhere else at all, and I have a very musical family. So my granddad was an organ player, and my uncle's a guitarist. My mum was a vocalist as well, and still is. So yeah, I've just been brought up on jazz, and Ella Fitzgerald is who I'm named after.
0: Well,
1: so
0: I was going to say, done. And do you did you do music as more or less around your friends and family, or did you do it in a more formalized in school, or you know, that sort of thing, study an instrument?
1: I've never studied music actually, but I've always done music. I actually did acting instead.
0: Oh, okay, cool.
1: So my degree was in acting, but I never really went further with it because the music was much more important to me.
0: Yeah. Well, did you study at a university somewhere? Or?
1: Yeah, in Liverpool at LMA, right. And then I was at Southport College for a little bit too.
0: So LMA?
1: Yeah.
0: Oh, LMA. I thought it was a woman's name. LMA. So that was Liverpool Metropolitan
1: Media Academy. Yeah.
0: Yeah, wow.
1: It's just
0: yet another one
1: in the Met Quarter.
0: It is. Yeah. Yeah. I did a gig recently with a Tina Turner band based in Liverpool. There's about five Tina Turners in England. You know, like a tribute act. And the drummer, you might have known him. He was he did the course at Liverpool.
1: Flint.
0: Yeah. Flint. Yeah. Not sure his name, but he's good player. But it just seems interesting to be at a facility right in the middle of the Met Quarter. What was that like?
1: It's quite strange. You were doing some dancing classes and there would just be random people walking past.
0: Lovely.
1: And just sort of peering through the window. It was quite strange.
0: Yeah. Did they have any kind of conventional music classes like, performance or music theory, stuff like that?
1: We did a little bit of singing, but I think that's predominantly why I went straight to acting from musical theatre.
0: Sure.
1: Because the singing wasn't enough for me. So in the end, I just kind of finished the last year and then thought I'll get back into music.
0: Mm-hmm. Do you do anything now in the music theory theatre area?
1: Not really, no. I've gone straight for the music, function bands, Amy Tribute, just loads of different musical things, but I don't tend to do any acting anymore.
0: Well, I can always do it again.
1: Yeah.
0: Can resume it. What is, people probably ask you about Amy and the whole sort of focus and ethic of doing Amy in terms of recreating it or finding your own voice within it and using it as more of a personal expression of something else. And then, of course, Well, I'd be interested to hear what sort of reactions and what sort of audiences you've played to that are connected with Amy herself.
1: Yeah, I think, first of all, when we're performing, I try to make sure that it's not a direct copy of her and it's more me singing her stuff. And I also try to make sure that it's respectful as well. And, you know, I'm not pretending to fall all over the stage and things like that. I mean, I have tripped over and played it off before as an accident.
0: Do you have a beehive wig?
1: I do. At the last gig, it actually fell off.
0: Of course.
1: Yeah, which has never happened before. So that was quite an ordeal. And in the end, I just ripped it off and threw it on the floor and everybody cheered.
0: As they would.
1: Yeah.
0: The Tina woman, her name is Jojo. She's a Liverpudlian, you know, who's got the Tina wig, you know. Very noticeable part of Tina. You know, a lot of dancing, too. Huge amount of dancing.
1: That's a massive part of it.
0: I was playing saxophone for it, and I was playing right next to, I was standing really close to Tina. And it was quite distracting, you know, someone dancing right next to you when you're trying to play music you haven't played before.
1: Oh, definitely.
0: But that's, you know, that's showbiz. So, right, in terms of your answer to that question, in terms of your input or your view and how you kind of deal, if you, I don't want to say deal with it, but, you know, it's quite a thing to do someone else. I'm saying now. I know you sing. You've sung with Andy's band, and stuff, which is more like. I know you did some Ella Fitzgerald numbers, but you know you can do a bit more of your own thing, presumably.
1: Yeah.
0: So that might be a different part of you. That, but what have you found in terms of the fans? Are they a whole disparate kind of group of people, or younger, older?
1: It's a massive mix. So we've done quite a few gigs, but they've all been pretty local. We've done Liverpool, Scarborough. We've done most of them in Southport, really, in various venues.
0: Oh,
1: and I find that there's quite a mixture of people that come, quite a lot of young and old, because there's a new generation of sort of younger people that are getting into Amy Winehouse.
0: Who would have been really young if alive at all when she died?
1: I think it's because of Ray. Have you heard of Ray the singer? She's kind of brought back that that sort of jazzy, classy style.
0: Similar kind of look too.
1: Yeah.
0: She's not a very large woman. Amy wasn't. She was quite petite.
1: No, she was tiny.
0: And same age, probably. Well, she might be a bit younger than if Amy had survived. So it's pretty open sort of season in terms of your audiences. It's not like a serious beehive head type, literally, people trying to look like it. And how much of the show is biographical in the sense of her many difficult aspects of her life?
1: I think sometimes I announce the songs and the lyrics and I'll kind of say the story behind what happened for her and what the songs mean and things, because I think her songs were very gritty and very emotional. Everything was put on the table. So I think before I announce a song, sometimes I'll say, oh, I don't particularly, you know, agree with this, because she's written songs about, like, cheating on somebody.
0: Sure.
1: And then, like, you know, those sort of things, I'm saying, I don't agree with this, but, like, I get where, you know, you almost understand where she's coming from.
0: Because Rehab is a good example.
1: Yeah, well, it's
0: brilliant. So many of those. What about the other one? Valerie, that's a big one, isn't it?
1: Yeah. I think the Zootons must be very angry about the way that she completely reworked that, and it's like, it is her song, I think.
0: But in terms of nuts and bolts of music business, I presume that they're still really angry all the way to the bank.
1: They must be making money.
0: Yeah.
1: I mean, maybe they're happy. I don't know.
0: Sure. Yeah. Well, they're still around. They're not really performing that much, but they have played. You know, they would have been quite a bit older than Amy, you know.
1: Yeah.
0: They're in their 40s now. But they're still around. I see them a lot. You know, I see them around. You know.
1: Yeah.
0: They're natives of Liverpool, you know, for the most part. But I get the impression that a lot of their songs were co-written. And maybe not just one person wrote them, like, you know, in the case of the Beatles or whatever, you know.
1: Yeah, so they must still get the all get the royalties for it every time it plays and stuff.
0: Well, you know, good on them. That's what people do. Some people depend on that. But did you, in your, how long have you been part of this group?
1: I think it's will be coming up to 7 years
0: this
1: year.
0: Oh, as long as that,
1: It's sort of changed. The band has moved around quite a lot. We've had different players.
0: Oh, sure, yeah.
1: There's been quite a difference in players over the years, but they've always been really solid, really good, brilliant players that are keen to get stuck in.
0: Well, such great music, I can see.
1: Yeah.
0: Did you see the movie? What was it just called? Amy?
1: Yeah, I did. I think it was Back to Black.
0: Oh, was it? Okay. Yeah, I saw it about 4 or 5 years ago, I think it was.
1: Went to watch it in the cinema. I really...
0: I saw it in Liverpool at FACT, one of these big, you know, really kind of luxury cinemas. You know,
1: yeah.
0: They serve food and stuff. And so, but yeah, so you saw it.
1: Yeah.
0: And did you think the presentation, the singer and the actress was good?
1: I think I liked the way that they didn't try and make her out to be an angel. Because she wasn't, but she was like... a very interesting and a very talented character. But I think the narrative changed and she's not an angel and she hasn't always been perfect. But
0: sure.
1: Quite liked that. I didn't like her at the beginning of the film. I thought, I don't like the way that they're putting this character across. And by the end of the film, I thought that was incredible.
0: Okay. Well, her auntie, who was played in the film by a very, you know, experienced middle-aged... English actress, really famous, but of course I can't remember her name now. And then her husband, he was a real geezer, wasn't he?
1: Yeah.
0: He had that whole London thing going on, man. And he's quite a bit older, the actor that played it, than the role played by Amy, you know. Maybe he was in real life, I'm not sure.
1: Yeah.
0: Like you said, it was a real... torturous drama to watch, you know, what happened as she developed. She passed away in 12, is that right?
1: 2012. I think it was
0: 2008. Oh, as early
1: was
0: as that.
1: Was it that early?
0: I think it was
1: 8 or 11.
0: Yeah, it could have been 11. I think it was a little bit later. But anyway, it's just good an idea. I did see her sing in 2004. And she was, it was at a jazz festival, funny enough. A really big one at the time. It's still kind of going. It's in Brecon in Wales.
1: Right.
0: And she was, it wasn't even her gig.
1: No.
0: I don't remember who it was. I think it was a reasonably well-known younger jazz group. And they brought her along, you know. Or it may have been under her name. But in 2004, I don't think she was that well-known.
1: No.
0: Maybe not until a few years later. When did Frank come out, do you know?
1: I think that one's the first one.
0: Yeah.
1: So I think that one would have been about 2004.
0: Yeah, it could have been concurrent with her album. Yeah. Maybe I got that wrong. But that's great. Thanks for sharing that. And while we're on the topic, when is your gig? You're doing one in Liverpool.
1: Yeah, so we've got one at Frederick's down Hope Street.
0: Yeah, I know.
1: And that one is on Thursday the 3rd of September. At 9 o'clock, and the tickets are on allevents.com.
0: Good to know. Well, we'll make sure that we. Sorry, just make a note of it. We announce it on our Facebook page.
1: Oh, brilliant!
0: You can announce anything you do. Anyone can, as long as it's legal and clean. on the Jazz Cavern. It's the only Jazz Cavern on Facebook. What are the chances of that? You know.
1: I know.
0: And it'll be shared, presumably, by people, you know.
1: Yeah.
0: That's the 3rd of September. Now, you're aware that Frederick's is not really a huge venue, but it's pretty big, you know. Will you be in the back room?
1: Or? Yeah, we'll be in the back.
0: Okay. Is that because you want, like, a bigger room? Because it's quite a lot of room in the front, but it's all complicated because... You know,
1: yeah,
0: because
1: of all the chairs and things.
0: Yeah,
1: I'm not sure. I think we were just offered the sort of more speakeasy back room kind of.
0: No,
1: vibes.
0: It's a nice dark room.
1: Yeah.
0: You know, I played there a lot with my nonet, which is the only place. It's very difficult to find a room big enough for a 9-piece band.
1: Yeah.
0: You'll know that if you. How big is the Amy band?
1: About? 7.
0: Yeah,
1: 7
0: yeah. So
1: us,
0: it's nearly.
1: Yeah.
0: Is there a couple of horn players?
1: Yeah.
0: Okay. Cool. Are they all? Are all you in the band from Southport or?
1: The saxophone player now, Harry Griffiths.
0: Oh, yeah, I know Harry.
1: You'll know him
0: he's
1: from the Jazz
0: with
1: Stats
0: Andy.
1: As well. Yeah. He's from Warrington.
0: He also sings, you know.
1: He does.
0: Oh, you know this.
1: Yeah.
0: Does any of your music in this particular band require backing vocals?
1: We do it all without backing vocals, but I think in the future I'd definitely be keen to get a couple
0: he's
1: of backing
0: a very
1: vocals.
0: Good sax player, too.
1: Yeah.
0: Do you have a trumpet player as well?
1: Yeah, Paul Marks.
0: I know Paul. He's a Southport lad.
1: He is.
0: Yeah.
1: He's in all of our bands.
0: Well, I tell you what, why don't we listen to a track
1: yeah.
0: while we're all amied up here, and then we'll come back to talking about Southport and all the other things we can squeeze in. Just tell us a little bit about... this is from Frank.
1: Yep, my favorite one.
0: It's a great name for an album.
1: Yeah.
0: Stronger Than... No, You Sent...
1: You Sent Me Flying.
0: Sorry. Okay, sorry.
1: I think that's the one that I like the best. Usually me and my uncle play that one, and it's a bit more acoustic. The version on the album's a little bit more poppy. It's usually a little bit more kind of... it's got a bit more grit and a bit more full band kind of feel.
0: Well, I mean, I'm looking at these songs, and I mean, you've got like two of the most famous jazz songs ever, Moody's Mood for Love and There's No Greater Love.
1: Yeah.
0: Just, wow. I mean, those are, those have been around for a while.
1: Yeah.
0: And a lot of her own stuff as well. Mm. Yeah. She was quite recognized, I suppose, for her own compositions as well.
1: Yeah. And she made them her own as well. They were very unique.
0: Did she play? She played a bit of guitar? Or?
1: Yeah. So I think that's how she started, was just her and a guitar. And there was sort of very jazzy and like unusual chords that she would put together.
0: Sure.
1: And quite offbeat tempos and things, which is quite unusual.
0: And you know, she grew up in London, obviously.
1: Yeah.
0: North London. Her father was a cabbie, still around. Mitch?
1: Yeah.
0: It's been a little bit of kerfuffle lately.
1: Yeah.
0: Do you hear the latest things?
1: Yeah, here? So I think it's to do with her friends and and there's a bit of a...
0: I heard him sing a couple times, you know, in town, in London. And he was a credible crooner, kind of, you know.
1: Yeah.
0: But can imagine, you know, what it's like to be... related to Amy.
1: Yeah.
0: I mean, in terms of all the, you know, hype and stuff. But she had some jazz in her past. She was also a singer in a big band in London. Well, it's a national band, but it's called National Youth Jazz Orchestra, Niger. National Youth.
1: Yeah.
0: And it was based in London. And she went along to the rehearsals when she was about 16.
1: Wow.
0: And I don't think she stayed that long, but, you know, everyone, when they... are in the midst of a star, a mega star, they like to take claim for, you know.
1: Yeah.
0: But they,
1: it's quite daunting standing in front of a 17-piece band.
0: Well, that's it.
1: For the first time. So as a 16-year-old, that's
0: better. Yeah. I mean, she's got she had such a strong, distinctive, powerful voice that it could contend with the big band.
1: Yeah, definitely.
0: Yeah. Let's listen to this track. You Sent Me Flying. Is that a composition of hers, do you know?
1: Or? Yeah.
0: Okay, let's have a listen. Is that the right one?

0: Hey, we're back. I'm not sure what track that was. That'll be a quiz. You get a
1: that
0: free.
1: That was No You Now.
0: Thank you. What'd you say?
1: Oh, it was Know You Now.
0: Yeah, I see that now. I misread the, but it was a nice track.
1: Yeah.
0: And we know it now as well.
1: Yeah.
0: But thank you very much. We'll keep on playing stuff. That's really nice. I can't help but listen to Moody's Mood. There is no greater love. But, yeah, so that's great. And do you have a pretty hefty set that you do? Is it like a couple-hour show? I mean, how many songs do you do on a gig?
1: Yeah, I mean, we've tried to learn almost every classic.
0: Okay, so it's a lot.
1: Yeah. All of the well-known ones. I think there's only probably about 8 songs of hers that we don't do.
0: Okay, so that's quite
1: we've tried to kind of make our way right through the list.
0: Well, that's a right.
1: With a couple of covers as well. We start off with Mark Ronson's version of God Put a Smile on Your Face.
0: Yeah.
1: With all the horns.
0: Yeah,
1: just
0: yeah.
1: I thought it would be nice because obviously she is best friends with him, so I thought it would be nice to kind of pull a bit of other aspects of her life into it.
0: More or less based here in the UK.
1: I'm not too
0: He's
1: sure.
0: He's American.
1: Yeah.
0: Yeah, but I think he maybe go back and forth.
1: Yeah.
0: Had a huge influence. I mean, they're really
1: oh, definitely
0: chemistry. And then the sorry, just her second album. I think there were 3 full-on albums, and there might have been a 4th that was a compilation
1: yeah.
0: of pre-released or unreleased tracks or something, or
1: yeah.
0: re-released tracks.
1: I think it was The Lioness.
0: Okay, that's good. Yeah,
1: and then there was one just called Amy.
0: Okay,
1: it was when the motion picture came out.
0: Okay.
1: There was Back to Black and Frank.
0: Back to Black is the one I was thinking of.
1: Yeah,
0: yeah, obviously. Yeah, I mean, it's remarkable what she did manage. Sadly, she died at the crucial 27, which is a whole other legend and coincidence of so many great stars dying at 27. But that's... have you ever... been interested, or the group been interested in doing a recording of your own versions
1: yeah,
0: of her songs?
1: We tried to once. I think we've still got all of the sort of instruments,
0: yeah,
1: but we never got round to putting the vocals onto it
0: sure,
1: because it was
0: sure.
1: locked down and it just sort of like left, but I'd love to get back to it and get a proper recording of it.
0: I mean, I think the thing about recordings is, first of all, you know, people don't buy CDs, people blah, blah, blah. There's all this stuff about alternative sources of listening, you know, alternatives of not actually sitting down in front of a hi-fi or whatever. But when people go to hear a gig, they'll be a not complete 100% response maybe, but a tendency for them to want to hear the group they're hearing live. Simple
1: yeah.
0: as that. As opposed to the Amy versions or the so-and-so versions.
1: Yeah.
0: You know, and if you do have something that represents you, even if it's not exactly Amy, but maybe a couple of songs, whatever, something that they can take home for a tenor.
1: So. Yeah.
0: Is there stuff out in vinyl as well?
1: I think that's something we need to work on is our merch.
0: Yeah,
1: we need to get a little stand. We need to get some like
0: sure,
1: CDs
0: sure,
1: and stuff like that. I think that would be really good for people to take away because I think a lot of the versions we do are live versions. So there's not an awful lot of places out there where you can actually listen to them other than like YouTube and Spotify. So it might be nice for some people
0: sure.
1: to be able to take something away.
0: Yeah, I mean the tendency is that if people or they buy or given a CD, then it's sort of burning a hole in their hand until they actually listen to it.
1: Yeah.
0: Because it's a product, you know, it's very tangible.
1: Yeah.
0: Of course, before about 1985, the only thing out there was LPs.
1: Yeah.
0: And cassette tapes, you know, which are still around today, cassette tapes.
1: Yeah.
0: And certainly vinyl. I'm just thinking more from the standpoint of the cost of vinyl.
1: Yeah.
0: What is your view about that in terms of using it yourself or buying it or just interacting with it in any way?
1: it's difficult now. I mean, I've just been bought a vinyl player.
0: A little
1: Bush vinyl player. And oh, sure. So I've got a few little vinyls. But then it is one of those things where I think I could just listen to it at a higher quality on my phone. But then there is something really nice and exciting about getting the vinyl and putting it on. And, like, the live ones especially, you put them on and the needle drops and the little crackle. And then it is nice to just sit and have that.
0: Yeah, it feels like it's worth sitting still for.
1: Yeah.
0: Because so many times when we're looking at or listening to our phone, or in my case, my console computer like this, you know, it's so easy to get distracted.
1: Yeah.
0: So you're not really listening that closely. It's like someone flipping the channels on the telly.
1: Yeah.
0: You know, having such, and then a commercial comes and you put it on. So, yeah, it's the same thing. So you just give it more respect, you know.
1: Yeah.
0: And then there's the whole thing about the order of the tracks, you know.
1: There's no skipping.
0: And if you're listening to more of a streaming thing, the order of the tracks is no longer the game. It's not a priority.
1: No.
0: Because the idea of putting an album together, even when Amy was doing it, you know, because, I mean, there were CDs, presumably, but she must have done some vinyl, too, at that time. They were doing vinyl.
1: There's definitely vinyls out
0: there.
1: Okay,
0: cool.
1: But it's nice because all the tracks blend into each other.
0: Yeah,
1: like you were saying.
0: Yeah.
1: Whereas,
0: it's like one long piece.
1: Yeah.
0: Yeah.
1: And there was the purposefully put in that order.
0: Well, that's it. Yeah. It's horrible to do it. I made an album 2 years ago, and I spent a lot of time trying different orders. You know, it was a jazz album, all kind of original pieces, though. But it was only in the end, it was only 52 minutes, which I think is long enough.
1: Yeah, definitely.
0: But you could get 80 minutes on a CD, can't you?
1: Yeah.
0: And the record company always did albums of about 60 minutes, which is good, you know, CDs.
1: Yeah.
0: And I did several albums for them, and some of them were as long as 66, you know, so not hugely long, 60, 65, you know, and musically that's a good amount.
1: Yeah.
0: You know, because people's attention span. But this one ended up being 52, which is, fell a bit short, you know.
1: Yeah.
0: But people, you know, they're busy people. They don't have a chance to listen to 80 minutes.
1: No.
0: So we ended up, we haven't put it out yet, but it was a bit of a struggle trying to get the right order, you know.
1: Yeah.
0: It's hard to know, but sometimes if it changes mood too much, or the tempo's drastically different, or the harmony, something about the piece that's so much different, it's almost like you want to do songs that kind of would naturally go into each other. and I suppose that applies for Amy. But now we're talking about all this technology, and yet we've got a new venue. Tell us about the warehouse and how it came about, and any other related venues up in the...
1: Yeah, well, it's very exciting. So we had a small bar. Well, we still have a small bar in Southport called Cooper's Bar. So we've been running that for, it was 6.5 years. So it's always jazz events and Cooper's House Jazz Band every Sunday. Loads of different people. We flew over the violin player, Daniel John Martin.
0: Mm-hmm.
1: He came over. We had loads of different acts on.
0: I know Chris Jones quite well.
1: Yeah, Chris Jones, the bass player.
0: Can't miss him.
1: Shout out to him. He's literally
0: talented.
1: Saved every band that we've had. He just jumps about. He's amazing.
0: He's a good guitar player.
1: He's brilliant.
0: He plays
1: at
0: the Penn Factory, by the way.
1: Yeah.
0: And I play with him there. But yeah, and of course, Mike Smith, he's the gingerbread lad, who is just an amazing everything, isn't he?
1: Yeah. He was the sax player in the Amy band when we first
0: started.
1: Is that right? Yeah. But I think things got a bit busy for him with
0: with
1: Echo and the Bunny Man.
0: He plays with old people.
1: Yeah.
0: Well, someday Amy band's going to be old people.
1: Yeah.
0: No, I'm sorry. I shouldn't say that. Mike's just, he's been here, as I said. He's a really wonderful player.
1: Yeah.
0: And he's got the studio. He's got this amazing studio, doesn't he? You know, in his garden or something. So you had Mike. And so you were saying about Cooper's. It was called Cooper's Bar, wasn't it?
1: Yeah,
0: or it still is.
1: Cooper's Bar originally. And it's still Cooper's Bar, but it's within the Warehouse Art Centre.
0: Is it?
1: Which is, so the bottom floor is Cooper's Music, Ditto Coffee, and then Cooper's Bar. So it's like the music venues downstairs. Then we've got a art gallery. an art shop, a theatre space, a media room, and recording studios, all in the same building, which is all like, it's just friends and family that have all chipped in. It's been amazing. Really? We've had loads of volunteers.
0: You must have a big family.
1: We do. Well, we've kind of put two families together.
0: Sure.
1: With the Tides Out lot. So the Tides Out at the studio at the top, they're just like amazing. So we've kind of like collaborated and built something, and it seems to be going really well. It's busy.
0: And just remind us the website.
1: So it's www.warehouseartcentre.com. And then you can kind of, you can click the events bar, and all the events are laid out really clearly on there.
0: It's just amazing.
1: There's some ticket events. We've got a Steely Dan band playing called Steely Don, which we're really excited about.
0: There's several Steely Dan bands.
1: Yeah.
0: The one I know about, as you say, there's several, it's called Reeling in the Dan.
1: Yes, I've heard of them.
0: And they're Liverpool based.
1: Yeah.
0: I heard them at the, you know, the Baltic Triangle, one of those big old factory buildings there. Great. Yeah, it was a great show.
1: There's no better music to me, really, than Steely Dan.
0: Yeah, can't buy a
1: You
0: thrill.
1: Could never get bored of listening to
0: it. Well, you won't be surprised to learn, I remember their first album, and it was my sister, who had better taste than I. You know, it was way before I got into jazz. You know, and yeah, Carole King, James Taylor, Steely Dan, yes, all these incredible, innovative musics and. Steely Dan, yes, all these incredible, innovative musics, and yeah, Ricky Dalton.

0: as you say, you know. So who was it, the singer? Yeah, they auditioned loads of people.
1: Yeah.
0: They only had Donald Fagen and Walter Becker. That was Steely Dan. You know?
1: Yeah.
0: But when they started out, they had a band, same people, you know, like a band, you know.
1: Yeah.
0: But then later on, they just, I mean, they've had a band for years. Donald's still going, you know.
1: Yeah.
0: And I went and saw Steely Dan at the Manchester Arena, you know, big old place.
1: Yeah.
0: And Donald was there. Incredible. 19 it was, just before COVID.
1: I don't think anybody could sing it the same.
0: And no,
1: he didn't want to be the singer, though, did he?
0: He didn't, no. Oh, there's some great books about him, by the way.
1: Yeah.
0: Yeah, I reviewed a couple of them. Really proper investigation. But, yeah, he, sadly, Walter died in 17. And so it wasn't really Steely Dan in that sense. But as regards the venue, now, what, I may have asked you this before, but what was the actual, was it something else before? Was it like a big empty factory building or something?
1: So it was originally Broadbent's and a coffin maker's.
0: Perfect.
1: And then it was a Lonsdale jeans factory.
0: It's a dying trade.
1: Yeah.
0: Sorry.
1: There's loads of random things in there.
0: Okay,
1: then it was a steak venue.
0: High stakes.
1: Yeah.
0: That's great. But it must be huge. Or is it like a few different places?
1: Yeah, it's four floors. So it's
0: four
1: a
0: floor.
1: Very
0: okay.
1: big place.
0: Sure.
1: But yeah, it's all on separate floors.
0: And just to mention, I actually wrote this down. as you said, Warehouse Arts Center, 30 West Street, PRH, 1QN. 1QN, yeah. And that's quite close to Lord Street.
1: Yeah, very close.
0: Is it near the hotel where they had a jazz festival, the Grand?
1: Yeah, the Grand.
0: Close
1: so
0: enough.
1: It's not far from there.
0: Yeah.
1: Our old venue is about a 1 minute walk from the Grand.
0: I was at the festival in February, it was.
1: Yeah.
0: And I went to the Cooper's. I'm not sure if you were there that night or not. It was the night of the festival.
1: Yeah.
0: Sunday night. And, of course, Chris was all over the shop, as usual.
1: On the
0: floor. Doing about four things at once.
1: Yeah.
0: Some solo stuff. And so in terms of, maybe I'm a little bit overly keen on social media, just so people can find out about it.
1: Yeah, of course.
0: Are you hoping to have a fairly all singing dancing listing of what's coming up?
1: Yeah, definitely. So that's on the website.
0: Okay, sure.
1: On the events section, so everything that we've got coming up should be listed in a big line. I'm still working on getting them all done. It's a big job.
0: Oh, it must be tireless.
1: Yeah, all the main things are on there at the moment.
0: Are you doing other things besides singing or running this venue? Do you have a real job? I don't mean a real job, but you know what I mean, like other
1: forms
0: of income.
1: They're all music related.
0: Sure.
1: I trained to be a counsellor and I completed that last year, but I just found that the music was just taking over that.
0: I can imagine there'd be a lot of musicians you employ that would be in the queue for counselling as well.
1: I think that's what started it.
0: Sure.
1: I think I was serving people and talking to people and then trying to find the skills to make sure that I was talking to them properly.
0: That's
1: so
0: cool. Well, you need to be a bit of a pastoral care for musicians.
1: Yeah.
0: Yeah, I can't help but mention Andy.
1: Yeah.
0: Stati. How did you connect with Mike in the first, with Andy in the first instance?
1: So Harry Griffiths,
0: sax
1: player,
0: he was playing
1: in the Amy band, and he passed on my details to Andy.
0: Oh, great.
1: And then I went and did a rehearsal.
0: Yeah.
1: And I was in.
0: Are you thinking of doing, aren't you doing a gig up? Coming up with them?
1: I can't remember when the date is now, but there's definitely one in the diary for, I think it's a Sunday in September. But
0: Wales? Is it local? Oh, that's fine. That's all fine.
1: I've got a very bad memory.
0: No, that's okay. if people don't remember things, which is often the case, especially when you meet so many people and you don't remember their name or you don't remember where you put their note, always when you meet somebody, just hand them your phone, say, put your number on my phone right now. And then you can figure it out later, Jim, you know.
1: Yeah.
0: But the thing is, it's such an exciting, for those of us that have bands, you know.
1: Yeah.
0: I've got all sorts of bands, nine-piece,

0: groups, big band, although I kind of leave it because of my association with Andy.
1: Yeah.
0: He's been asking me for music, you know, and I've given him a lot of stuff that's... He was sitting right there about a year ago. He'll go anywhere, that guy. Amazing, isn't he?
1: He lives in North Wales. He announces your songs. That's nice. If we play them, he always announces you.
0: I better buy him a drink next time.
1: Yep.
0: or two. But the thing is, finding a venue that's not a theater, because theaters are really expensive. You know that.
1: Oh, definitely.
0: You know, whether it's up in the Grand or the Capstan Theater here and just down the road, actually. Yeah. Part of Hope University, and then you got the Tongue Auditorium and the Music Room, which is part of the Philharmonic Hall. You know, those don't come cheap. And if you have a band, you want to do a band. Now, bands, as you know, can be reasonable about how much money they're going to make. You know, because they kind of understand it. But venues aren't reasonable.
1: No, I think we're trying to make it very accessible.
0: Yeah, and you have presumably big enough. I mean, I've seen a few YouTubes of Andy's gig there.
1: Yeah,
0: but it's hard to tell on the screen. Isn't it?
1: Yeah.
0: Because you never see the whole room. You just see where the band's playing or the bar or something.
1: But that particular one was our opening weekend, and it was really well attended.
0: Yeah.
1: I was quite surprised, really, because I think it's a bit harder to pull a jazz crowd in at the moment.
0: Yeah.
1: Around where we are.
0: Sure.
1: And I was really pleased. It was really good.
0: Well, you know, have you liaised with the people that run the... Southport Jazz Festival?
1: I haven't yet. No, I mean, I've spoken to them a little bit, and we've held some fringe events in the past.
0: Okay.
1: But it's definitely something that we should look to
0: well,
1: doing in the
0: both
1: future.
0: Jazz and his wife, Emma, who's a really great singer, by the way.
1: Yeah.
0: Emma Holcroft. They've been here. I'm only saying that because I think it's important for people to get their message across over the radio.
1: Yeah.
0: Or telly. Can you imagine that? Telly in the Northwest about jazz. Hello. What are the chances of that? But if people hear about us talking about stuff in Southport or wherever, it might be that, they didn't know about this at all.
1: Yeah.
0: Because they don't know about Southport, or they don't know about, like, jazz venues in Liverpool, for example, or Manchester. But when they hear it on the radios, it's kind of new for them. And so it's just another medium. You know, there's been a long history of music on the radio. And I don't mean just classical music, but pop music and people talking about it, you know. And this show is on Spreaker, which is SoundCloud, MixCloud.
1: Right.
0: And so anyone, if you want, friends or whatever, they can just go on to the MixCloud. You know, I'll send you the link.
1: Yeah.
0: And if people listen to it that way, you know, I mean, those shows stay around forever, don't they?
1: Yeah.
0: Do you do much in the way of SoundClouds or, sharing your music that way?
1: I haven't actually done that much. I mean, I used to listen to other people's things on SoundCloud.
0: Yeah, yeah,
1: found it a really good platform for stuff. But, yeah, I don't tend to share much of my own stuff. I think I'm just so busy.
0: Yeah.
1: Struggle to
0: no, because time. You're doing, in addition to this gig with the big band, with the Stats Heads, which, when we do uncover the vital information of when it is and where it is, do you do any stuff? You mentioned Amy Band. Do they have like a website or anything?
1: Yeah, so we're on Instagram and Facebook, and it's Amy and the Winos.
0: Oh, that's right. Okay, thank you. unfortunately, too close to the truth, maybe. how many Amy bands are there in the UK? It must be a lot.
1: Then there must be a lot. There's some really, really good ones out there.
0: Are there?
1: I love watching them all.
0: Did you know, he left the band, Adam, the pianist, Adam Hutchins?
1: No, I don't think so.
0: Well, Adam is in the another Amy band.
1: Yeah.
0: And he lives in New Mills. He lives kind of heading towards Derbyshire.
1: Right.
0: It's not that close, but
1: no.
0: It's in the Northwest.
1: Yeah.
0: And I think the band, they're all kind of from that area. So there must be loads of them.
1: Yeah, there must be. I mean, it's great music to
0: Can you Google Amy and find out all the Amy bands? I suppose one would be curious, wouldn't they?
1: Yeah.
0: To find out what the competition.
1: The list
0: is,
1: must be really long.
0: I mean, you know, for someone who's, you know, she did a lot in a short amount of time. But what I was going to say is someone as young as she was, you know, as opposed to someone like Tina, you know, who was 83 when she died, you know, people had a full life. You know?
1: Yeah. But to have made the same impact.
0: Yeah.
1: You know, to have made a...
0: I mean,
1: such
0: I know
1: mark.
0: So many. I'm not saying that jazzers are necessarily the only people I value. But when they say things like Amy is the stuff, you know, Billie Holiday, whatever, Dinah Washington. Do you know her recording of Body and Soul?
1: Yeah.
0: Yeah, that's a tearjerker. That's a really emotional. Yeah. That was sort of towards the end also.
1: And I Should Care is a nice one as well.
0: That was that with Tony Bennett?
1: I don't think so.
0: She did one with Tony Bennett, didn't she?
1: Yeah. Body and Soul was Tony Bennett.
0: Yeah. That arrangement and everything.
1: Yeah.
0: Oh, whatever. You know, I'm glad she did it.
1: Yeah.
0: She could do it. She could deliver it, you know. And my belief is that if the sound of the voice captures it, that's the main thing.
1: Yeah.
0: As far as the notes and all the ways they treat it, that's another thing. It's important. Mm-hmm. But it's just something about the sound of the voice, you know. That you can't. I mean, that's a given thing, you know. But anyway, thank you so much. Sorry, we have to kind of wrap it up here. Mm-hmm. To Stanley Turns, Hey Jude, of course, the jazz version. But thanks again for coming along.
1: No, thank you for
0: Ella,
1: having me.
0: And we'll have you again, and certainly send your information so that we know where to come hear you.
1: Yeah.
0: Okay, this is Jazz Cavern. Saying, if you come to a fork in the road, take it. We'll see you next month.
2: 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If you live in Liverpool late, you're out of work, thinking about a career change, or just need a bit of support, we are a local, friendly team who are here to help you with anything from CVs, job searching, applications, and interview practice. 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It's just a short walk from Prince's Park gates. We're open Monday to Friday, 9 till 4:30. You don't need to struggle alone. 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If you haven't got a pen, I'm going to say it again. 07 483 426 969. Or just search in Google Jobs Plus Toxteth and on social media. 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
2: 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In return for being part of Club 100, you'll get a framed certificate, an LCR mug, and the chance to be a guest on our programme, Kenny Island Discs. 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You can either make a one-off payment by Bax of £100 or set up a monthly standing order of only £8.50.

0: and a very warm welcome on this summer's day in the UK, in Liverpool. And you're very welcome to stay with us for the next 2 hours, because this is our occasional programme here on Liverpool Community Radio. My name is Michael Swerdlow, and on the other side of the controls is my good friend Edward. Good afternoon, Edward.
1: Good afternoon, Michael. Good afternoon, everybody, all you good people listening out there on this nicely warm day. It's absolutely a perfect day today for broadcasting.
0: Good.
1: Especially in a hot studio.
0: I tell you what, we have to remember is that people...
1: You're going to get some hot music and hot chat, as well as the hot temperature.
0: That's right. I was going to say, we have to be very careful saying good afternoon, because people could be listening to this on podcast in the middle of the evening in a cold climate. So wherever you happen to be listening, you're very welcome, and thank you for joining us. As I said, we've got a two-hour programme coming up. We've got a very interesting... very lively guest coming into the studio very, very soon, and we'll tell you all about that. It's all on the subject of the Beatles and the Cavern, and we'll be interviewing Debbie Greenberg very, very soon. And we've got all sorts of music lined up for you, and a little bit of chat and local gossip, what goes on in our lives in Liverpool, and we hope you'll stay with us. We're going to start off with a typical kind of piece of music we love playing on this programme, and that's from the Great American Songbook. Here's Rod Stewart and Time After Time.

0: Rod Stewart, typical of many rock singers who try their hand at the Great American Songbook. And I think he did a very good job of that. That was the first or the second of a number of albums he brought out. He obviously got the hang of it, and people went out and bought copies of that album by the millions or the thousands. And he did a very good job of singing some of the classical songs from the American Songbook. That was written by Jules Stein and Sammy Kahn. Now, Sammy Kahn was an interesting lyricist. He was such an expert at writing lyrics in the Great American Songbook that he wrote a rhyming dictionary. And he used to get very annoyed at people who didn't use his dictionary but tried their best to make things rhyme. I can't think of examples of where he showed his displeasure for one or two others. And yet there's his own song, Time After Time, I Tell Myself That I'm So Lucky, and so on. And yet it was Sammy Kahn that wrote the song Everyone Knows an Ant Can't Climb a Rubber Tree Plant. You remember that song with Frank Sinatra, High Hopes? So in one sentence he was criticising people, and in the other he was guilty of the very same thing himself. Well, we're going to play all sorts of pieces of music for you on this programme. Great American Disaster. Oh, what a thing to say. Great American Songbook. Why do words just come out like that? Great American Songbook. And Edward, you've got an interesting variation of music right now.
1: I have, yeah. I'm going to bring to this program a touch of Sefton Park class, a little bit of classical music. Actually, talking about Sefton Park, there's a big festival on there this week. All the roads around there are closed. This piece of music is not from Cream. Oh, sorry, I shouldn't have advertised Cream at Sefton Park. But this piece is by Corelli. It's called Preludium Largo.

0: That was a lovely piece of music by Corelli, Preludium Largo. And just in case you think I've lost my marbles, I haven't, because we've got some proper rock and roll coming later, some Jerry Lee Lewis, The Killer, but that's for later. In the meantime, I think, Michael, I think it's your turn over there.
1: Well, I try to bring different types of pieces of music and have something to say about every one of them. Here's a piece of music. It's an old rock and roll classic. It's You've Lost That Loving Feeling. And I think it's in the Guinness Book of Records as being one of the most popular love songs of all time. But it was written by three very famous songwriters, Barry Mann, Cynthia Vile, and... what's his name? Yes, it's amazing how... Phil Spector, that's right. And Phil Spector was quite a character. He was very... volatile and wanted to have his own way all the time. Anyway, they collaborated, the three of them, on this piece of music, and they wrote it for the Righteous Brothers. And although there are two Righteous Brothers, when they recorded You've Lost That Loving Feeling, one of the brothers does all the singing with a little bit of backtracking and double tracking, and the other brother just sort of stands alongside him looking decorative. And he said, what am I supposed to do while my brother's doing all the singing? And they said, what you should do is go to the bank and count your money, because you're going to make a lot of money out of this song, which they did. So here is the famous song by Barry Mann, Cynthia Vile, husband and wife, and Phil Spector. And it's called You've Lost That Loving Feeling.

0: that you've lost that loving feeling from the Righteous Brothers. Whatever happened to the Righteous Brothers? Did they just stayed at home counting their money, or did they continue a career? No,
1: they did continue, but I can't tell you what they did after that, apart from counting their money. Yeah, I think they were still around for a while.
0: Yeah.
1: You know, you talk about Cynthia Vile before. She just died quite recently, within this last year or so.
0: Yeah.
1: Because she and her husband wrote some really, really great songs.
0: Yes.
1: Who put the bop in the bop de bop de bop?
0: Yeah.
1: That one, for example, which is absolutely famous. I'll bring it along next time because I like all of Barry Mann's music.
0: Yeah. Not to be confused with Barry Manilow, and we're not playing any of his records today, but we often do. You're listening right now to Liverpool Community Radio, and Edward and I are given the privilege of coming in every alternate month and recording this programme, which goes out on the air on 106.7 FM. So that means you can hear us on the radio, or, as they say, on your smartphone or whatever, if you're in the greater Liverpool area. We have a transmitter in the Liverpool city centre, and it goes out, I think, as far as Crosby in the north, Runcorn in the south, Birkenhead in the west, and Warrington in the east. So that's quite a big area. So if you've got a good, powerful radio, or you're listening in your car, you can probably listen to this programme live on 106.7 FM. Now, they put it out about 8 times a week, so you have to listen out for us at a given time. If you've got a pencil and paper, I'll tell you exactly when the programme does go out. On a Monday, it goes out at 2 o'clock in the morning. There you are. For night owls. Then at 2 o'clock in the afternoon, then 8 o'clock in the evening. On a Wednesday, 8 o'clock in the morning, nice when you're driving to work, and then 8 o'clock in the evening, and on a Friday, 8 o'clock again in the morning. And finally, on Saturday, 2 o'clock in the morning and 4 o'clock in the afternoon. So it's quite a mixture if you're listening on 106.7. However, you can listen to us anytime you choose, anywhere in the world, because it goes out on a podcast. Again, you're going to need a pencil and paper because it's quite a long long internet address. 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
1: And I'm the hyphen and co, in case you wondered.
0: Yes, Swerdlow and co. Limited. 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
1: unlimited in our unlimited. 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
0: Yes.
1: Well, we have no constraints put upon us by anybody.
0: We hope you're staying with us because there's about an hour and a half more of this sort of idle chat and good music to play. Ed, you've got a great piece of music lined up.
1: Yeah, I have. Just before that, Michael's been telling us all when the shows go out on a regular or irregular basis. As it so happens, if you listen to this programme on 106.7 at 4 o'clock, as soon as we finish our live show, would you believe a recorded one comes on from the last show that we did? So you have the privilege of listening to us for 4 hours instead of 2. You have to be desperate. This next piece of music, however, is by Kenny Rogers, one of my favourites. It's called Don't Fall in Love with a Dreamer.
2: We're going to talk to her in a minute.
3: Oh, this is a surprise for me too.
2: See there?
3: Yeah.

0: Linda Davis. Linda Davis.
1: Linda Davis, everybody.
2: Hello, Linda. Oh, that was a version from Kenny Rogers with Linda Davis, who's a big country star, actually. But one of the versions that Kenny Rogers did, which was a really big hit, was with Kim Carnes, She of the Smoky Voice. Now, both Kim Carnes and Kenny Rogers met when they were in the New Christy Minstrels all those years ago. And that's where they met, that's where they took their fame. And then both of them, of course, went on to have incredible solo careers. But if you ever want to listen to a definitive version of that song, try and get a Kim Carnes recording of that song, that song, Don't Fall in Love with the Dreamer, with Kenny Rogers. It is amazing. Nothing wrong with the Linda Davis version there, but the Kim Carnes version is, I think, much, much nicer.
3: You'll have to excuse me. I'm not familiar with Linda Davis, but of course Kenny Rogers. He almost had a sort of Bee Gees tremolo voice ending there, very vibrato. Never heard him with that sort of vibrating voice.
2: Yeah, he had a most unusual voice many times. Again, a bit smoky, a bit whiskey, which is why he gelled very well with the Kim Carnes version. But, you know, Kenny Rogers has been around. Well, he was around quite a while. He just has left us over this last year or so.
3: Did a lot of work with Dolly Parton, didn't he?
2: Oh, yeah, Islands in the Stream. Yes. That was the big one that they did. Yeah, you could absolutely count your money after that one.
3: Good. Good. Well, we're staying with the theme of love. That last track was Don't Fall in Love with a Dreamer. Do you remember the Tremolos? No, not the Tremolos. The Mind Benders. That's right. I'm looking at the wrong track. Anyway, the Mind Benders, staying with the theme of love, has a groovy sort of love.

0: groovy kind of love. And I think I got that wrong by even saying groovy sort of love. It's a groovy kind of love. And I hope you're going to stay
1: so
0: with us.
1: So you got the name of the group wrong and you got the name of the track wrong. That's not bad. As you said before, Michael, a disaster. But we can recover from it because...
0: We will make up for it as of now.
1: As of now, simply because we have a most distinguished guest for us all here. Debbie Greenberg, welcome to Liverpool Community Radio. I'm sure that a number of you out there will know of Debbie and her involvement with Beatles Week and everything that's going on with that at the moment, this month, but particularly her involvement with the Cavern. So I know that Debbie has been involved with the Cavern from very, very early days, but rather than me, Debbie, you tell us all about your experiences of the Cavern leading up to when you bought it.
2: Okay. Thank you, Edward. I started to go to the Cavern Club in 1959, and it was still a jazz club at the time. And there were good groups on, good jazz groups. The first group was the Mississippi Jazz Band that played at the Cavern. But I saw Aka Bilk and Chris Barber, Kenny Ball, great jazz groups. And there was a good atmosphere in the Cavern. No rock and roll at that stage, but it was a great place to be. And then, of course, in 1960, first of all, 1959, Alan Sittner became very disillusioned with the club because Skiffle was infiltrating, not a lot, but now and then. And, of course, one of the Skiffle groups was the Quarrymen with John Lennon. And John Lennon was... a cheeky chap, and he used to sneak a rock and roll number in the middle of the skiffle. And Alan would send a note to the stage, and John thought it was a request. He opened the note, and it said, "Cut out the rock." So that was Alan's signal to move on. And he was disillusioned then with the club, and he left it in the capable hands of his father, Dr. Joe Sittner, to find a buyer. Now, Ray McFall worked for the accountants firm that the Sittners used, and he would often step in on the pay desk for them in the Cavern. And so he became the ideal candidate to be the next owner of the Cavern. And so Ray McFall bought the Cavern, bought the lease of the Cavern from Alan Sittner in October 1959. And Ray was also a jazz fanatic, but it didn't take Ray long to realise that what the kids wanted was rock and roll. And so he put Rory Storm and the Hurricanes on in the November of 1959, and of course their drummer was Ringo Starr. And then throughout 1960, it was a combination of jazz, skiffle, and rock and roll.
1: It's interesting you talk about those days, Debbie, because I remember I had a misspent youth, you know, and I would go to the Cavern to their all-night sessions on a Friday night or Saturday night as well. So, and you talk about Chris Barber and you talk about skiffle, because Lonnie Donegan was the banjo player for Chris Barber, and look what happened to him. Of course, he went to skiffle. And then that just became the all-encompassing thing. So I'm sorry to interrupt you there, but Michael and I both remember Alan Sittner. We both remember the Cavern, etc. So carry on. Tell us about Ray McFall and his days.
2: Yes, of course. And just digressing for a second with what you're saying, I actually saw Lonnie Donegan at the Cavern. So that was also, you know, a great thing at the time. And so 1960 became predominantly rock and roll, but still playing skiffle and still playing jazz. Now, in August 1960, the Beatles went on their first trip to Hamburg with Alan Williams, and they were there until middle of December 1960. When they returned, they had about four gigs in Liverpool, couple at the Casbah, and one of them was at the Litherland Town Hall on the 27th of December. Now, apparently, They were billed as direct from the Beatles, direct from Hamburg. So we were all excited. I didn't go to Litherland Town Hall, but talk of in the town was this fabulous group coming from Hamburg, and we need to see them at the Cavern. And so by all accounts, they gave a very incendiary performance at Litherland Town Hall, so everybody was talking about them. And when they arrived for their debut performance in February 1961, on the 9th of February, of course, when they arrived, they weren't German at all. They were local lads. They were Liverpudlians, which was fabulous. So they came in, they went into the band room, they bounced onto the stage, and they were just regular local lads, and they were having a great time. But their energy was absolutely palpable. Their music was loud. Everything about them was exciting. Their harmonies were brilliant. And I knew right away, it was like a light bulb flashing. I knew that day that they were going to be something special. I went home to my dad and I said, I've just seen a group on the Cavern called the Beatles. You mark my words, they're going to be famous one day. I just knew it. So consequently, because I was hooked from day one, I saw every single performance of the Beatles at the Cavern, all 292 of them.
1: All 292? Did you get an almost gold medal for that?
2: Or no.
1: Some kind of a clock? Anything?
2: No, nothing.
1: Just the pleasure and the privilege.
2: The absolute privilege, yeah, of seeing the raw Beatles. You know, the Beatles that hit America on the 9th of February 1964, yeah, consequently 3 years to the day that they had their debut at the Cavern. They weren't the Beatles that we were privileged to see. We got the raw Beatles. They were exciting. They were absolutely incredible. We were so blessed. And I don't know if anybody isn't familiar with the original Cavern. The stage was low. It was only about less than 2 feet high. And the first row of seats, because the central aisle was seated, wooden chairs, and you were literally only about a foot or two away from the group playing on stage. So you could interact with them. You could ask for requests. You know, you could talk to them. And they were so familiar. It was like a private party every time they played. It wasn't like one of the gigs you go to today where you sit and you watch the performance. Every single performance was familiar, and it was just so special. And it's hard to explain how you felt because the Cavern was such a special place. And once the Beatles' popularity grew and a lot more people came to see them, the queues waiting to go in at the Cavern would snake all the way down Matthew Street, almost past the Grapes pub to the White Star on the opposite side. And you'd stand and wait, but once you got to that doorway, which was about less than 4 feet wide, with 14 stone steps going down, handrail on the left, a small platform, and then four steps down again into the Cavern proper. But if you were standing outside in the street waiting to get in, you could hear the throb of drums coming from the cellar. It sounded like a giant heart beating away beneath you, and you just couldn't wait to get in to get a piece of the action.
1: And sorry to interrupt you, and of course the stone steps, yeah, and alongside the stone steps was a very sweaty wall.
2: That's true, there was, and we had to pin ourselves against the wall to allow the groups to carry in their equipment, because that was the only way in and out. So once you got down to the cellar, into the Cavern proper, the heat would hit you. You know, it was like an oven. It would send your senses reeling, and the music was so loud. But, you know, we loved it. We just absolutely adored every second of it. We didn't notice it. And you probably know about the smell that the Cavern had. It was a combination of about six different things. It was condensation used to drip down the walls and used to go into the electrics. That's why the electrics would often fuse in the middle of a performance. There was a smell of smoke because people smoked in those days. The smell of disinfectant because the cleaners used to top up the toilets every day. And the smell of hot dogs and soup from the little cafe and the smell of rotting fruit from the street across Matthew Street would drift in. So it was a combination of all these things. And if you went home on the bus, you'd take the smell home with you because people would wrinkle their noses and go, "You've been to the cavern?" So everybody knew where you'd been, but we didn't care. To us, it was the best place on earth, and we loved it.
0: Debbie, you've just described something which is absolutely amazing. Not many people would have experienced what you've just described, and you used the expression raw, the raw Beatles,
2: yes,
0: which is the expression before Beatlemania. Because
2: yes,
0: Beatlemania is not what you've just described. So you've just described it, and I never saw them at the cavern, but listening to you for the last 10 minutes, I can feel that perspiration.
2: Oh, thank you. Yes, it was so special, so special. I don't think you'd sell it if you bottled it, but it was a very unique smell. When I first went to the cavern, I was 15. Yeah, 14 going on 15. But when the Beatles came to the cavern, I was 15, 16, going on 16.
1: So by then you were barely legal, as they say.
2: Yes, of course. But there was no alcohol in the cavern at all. It was just a cafe bar in the front, hot dogs and soup, Coca-Cola. So that was it. No alcohol. They used to, whoever wanted alcohol, and it was usually the groups, they'd go down to the grapes either before or after their gig, and they'd have a drink at the grapes, or they'd get a pass out and they'd go come back in.
1: Yeah, that was usual, because I remember in the days of the jazz bands, they'd always, at a break halfway, they'd always go down to the grapes. And during that break time, you'd then bring in the original Mersey Beat bands, like the Big Three, for example, Rory Storm and the Hurricanes. Mm-hmm. Talking about the Big Three and sitting very close to them, the lead singer, I can't remember his name now, for the Big Three.
2: Johnny Hodge.
1: He was a very tall guy. Mm-hmm. And one of his habits was, partway through a song, he'd try and cock his leg over the microphone. And the microphone would be almost 6 feet tall. And regularly, he wouldn't cock his leg over it. It would hit the microphone, and that would come down straight into the front row. So if you happened to be in the front row, you'd be catching a microphone, or it would hit you. So yeah. I remember those days and those times really, really well.
2: A great group.
1: Yeah. I mean, Debbie, you and I have known each other for, 40, 50 years now? So we go back a long time together. Known each other for, 40, 50 years now? So we go back a long time together. But we also have that backstory.

0: Well, there we are. Ain't she sweet? And that could be actually Debbie Greenberg, because she's very, very sweet. That recording of the Beatles was made in the very early days. So it's really interesting to listen to it. And thank you for bringing it in, Deb. Do you want to tell us a bit more about that particular thing, that particular track, disc? Or do you want to move on and talk a bit? Yes. Continue from where you were.
1: Okay. Well, yes, Ain't She Sweet was one of the songs that John used to sing. And that they'd sing all sorts of different melodies. And Paul would sing Besame Mucho, and George would sing The Sheik of Araby, or he used to sing The Sheik of Wavertree, because that's where he came from. The early songs were great, and then, of course, they sang all the covers, all the Chuck Berry and the Little Richard songs, it was the rock and roll that got us going. We just adored the rock and roll.
0: And I think you've got an example of that coming up now on our next track, haven't we?
1: Yes. So, and it's rock and roll music, another one that John used to sing at the Cavern.
0: And that's a Chuck Berry number originally, rock and roll music.
1: That's right.
0: So let's pin your ears back.

0: Well, that was a great version of rock and roll music, very raw, to use the current expression, compared to the original Chuck Berry, which was kind of clinical. And interesting, you used an expression before about the noise coming from the cellar. And that's where the expression, a cellar full of noise, comes from. And that was in one of the Petula Clark's big hits. She talked about a cellar full of noise. And that's where that came from. Anyway, continue your story, Deb. This is really, really interesting.
1: Very interesting. Well done.
2: Yes, so we kept going every time they played. I used to bunk off school for lunchtime.
0: And hoist your skirt up a bit, probably.
2: Well, no, because that hadn't got to that stage at that time. So I was in the last year of school, and I wasn't interested in school anyway. So I used to jump the 86 bus down from Mather Avenue down into town and catch the second lunchtime session. There were two sessions of the Cavern. One was 12 till 1, and then quarter of an hour for everybody to get out, and the second one was 1:15 to 2:15. Cost you 1 and 6 to go in, unless you were a member, and then you got in for a shilling. So that was fabulous. So consequently, there was no other way for me other than the Cavern and the music. I didn't care about anything else. And I was there for every single time they played. Loved every minute of it.
0: That's absolutely fabulous to hear about this history. Do you want to move on in time a little bit and tell us about the way you managed to persuade your dad to get involved with this, and then your involvement with Alf? This is Debbie's dad, was Alf Gagan, a lovely man whom I knew all those years ago, and his lovely wife too. But Debbie, do you want to tell us about your involvement and how you got involved and how you got Dad involved, more to the point?
2: Yes, of course. Well, Ray McFall, as you know, as I said before, took the Cavern from Alan Sittner. And in February, on the 28th of February 1966, the Cavern closed because Ray McFall declared bankruptcy. Now, we were absolutely distraught. All the regulars couldn't understand, you know, where are we going to go now? The Cavern's closed. Now what are we going to do? There was a big sit-in, and I wasn't there for the last performance at the Cavern. But the following day, there was a big sit-in in Matthew Street, and Billy Butler had put a wreath up over the door. So it was, you know, a real, and they marched and sang Still I'm Sad by the Yardbirds all the way up Matthew Street. So, you know, it was a big event, and now what are we going to do? The Cavern's closed. So fast forward about 3-4 weeks, and my dad was approached by a very good friend of his called Joe Davey. Now, Joe owned Joe's Cafe in Duke Street, and it was open in the afternoon, and it was also open till 4 o'clock in the morning. And all the groups used to go there. A lot of the groups used to go and have a meal after their gigs. And Dad and Joe were lifelong friends. Now, Joe approached my dad and said, "Alf, I've got the chance of buying the Cavern. Would you come in with me? I can't afford it on my own. You know, I'd like you to come in with me if you consider it." So my father came to me then and said, "I've got the chance of buying the Cavern. What do you think?" Well, okay, offered the child the keys to the sweet shop. But having said that, I had a good business head, and I said, "Look, Dad," I said, "I've seen the Cavern peak, and I think it can happen again. I think you should take it." And on my say-so, he and Joe put their bid in, and it was accepted. Now, Joe Davey was not only did he not have sufficient funds to purchase the continuing lease of the Cavern, he was also illiterate, so he needed my father to handle all the admin and the press, etc. So it was a good combination for the two of them. And so we got the keys on the 18th of April 1966, and we did a recce of the cavern from number. We didn't realise only that we had the plans that we'd bought the lease to number 8, 10 and 12 Matthew Street, which stretched nearly the whole length of Matthew Street. And so from that day on, Liverpool Corporation they gave us a list to adhere to of alterations. We had to put main drains in. There were no main drains in the cavern. It was just a cesspit underneath. And consequently, that was why the smell came from the toilets, and the disinfectant was put in every day. And there was a sort of a canal lake, and we found out since, underneath. So we had to put new drains in, and we had to put ventilation. There was no ventilation. That's why all the condensation used to blow the electrics. And, of course, one of the main things was a new entrance for exit, for entrance and egress, because it was a trap with that 4-foot-wide staircase going down. So we moved the staircase to number 8, Matthew Street, and then we had to build a huge 8-foot-wide staircase going down. Now number 8 was on a much higher level, because Matthew Street's on an incline, so when you go in at number 8, you're on a much higher level than you would have been at going into number 10 proper. That was only about 11, 12 feet below ground level. Number 8 is about 30 feet below. So we had to build this staircase to have access from number 8 down into the cavern proper, which is what we did. So we adhered to all the demands of Liverpool Corporation, and we were fortunate enough to have Harold Wilson come to reopen the cavern for us on the 23rd of July 1966. Wow. That was a very special day. We were absolutely worn out, you can imagine, doing all the alterations, etc., etc. But having said that, we had butcher's shops at the time. And when my father approached me at the beginning and said, "I've got the chance of buying the cavern, what do you think?" He said, "It's all very well you saying take it, what about the shops?" Now, we had 3 butcher's shops and a mobile butcher's van. Now, I'd trained as a master butcher with my father in the business after leaving school, and as a Saturday girl before. So I'd been to the abattoir buying with him, so I knew exactly what I was doing. So I said to my dad, "Well, look, I'll run the shops for a year. We'll sell them off, and then I'll come and join you in the cavern, and I'll run the cavern for you." And that's exactly what happened. And so when the reopening, the day of the reopening arrived, Harold Wilson came with Mary, his wife, and his son Giles. And he officiated and got on the stage down in the cavern proper. And, of course, all the world's press were there, as you can imagine. And in those days, they had to switch the light meters on for their cameras. And, of course, the fuses blew, so everything was in darkness. Nothing unusual for that to happen in the cavern. And so the mics were off as well, so my dad had to shout, "Is there an electrician in the house?" And somebody in the background said, "I know where the electrics are, I'll fix it." So a few minutes later, fortunately for us, the electrics were restored and the ceremony continued. And so that was a very big day. We had it was a bit like a party upstairs in number 8 for all the dignitaries that were invited. Champagne and caviar and all the caterers were in. And then, of course, when they left, when everybody left, all the dignitaries left at 5 o'clock, then the club was open to the public. And we had a marathon session, three sessions going on till 5 in the morning. The Hideaways kicked us off in the beginning with local groups like the XLs and the Escorts and the Tremors. And then we had the second set was Marty Wilde and Georgie Fame and Billy J. Kramer and the Foremost and the Merseys and others. And then the final session was Solomon Burke and Rufus Thomas and the Scaffold and the Pete Best Combo. And that went on till the early hours. So you can imagine we were absolutely dead on our feet at the end of the day.
0: That sounds absolutely amazing. That's like an A to Z of pop music at the time. Mm-hmm. It must have been absolutely amazing. I'm sorry I missed it. I don't suppose you've got a video of it that you can bring over. But, yeah, you must have. And then, of course, after that, you must have met so many big names at the time, big names that would come and perform and say hello, and you knew them all.
2: Yes, I met a lot of them. I didn't see them all perform because I was on the pay desk, so all I got to do was to pay them at the end of the night. But I did see Status Quo, and they were incredible. And, you know, the stage, the Cavern stage was only very small, and they had those massive box speakers, and they were all stacked one on top of the other. And when they started to sing and everything started to rock, and they just kick it back with one of their legs, they just push it back and carry on singing. So, you know, I met Queen. I paid Queen when they came to play for us, because Freddie Mercury had played for us in a group called Ibex prior to being in Queen. And he'd met Roger Taylor and Brian May in I think it was in the Sink in Liverpool, and they got together and that's how he became part of the group Queen. But it was extraordinary, really, because my father had a friend called Ken Testy, who was the secretary of St. Helens College, and he'd rung my father and said, "Alf, I've got this group coming up from London, and they're called Queen, and they're coming to play on the college, but to make it worth their while, would you give them a gig at the Cavern?" He said, "Yeah, I think you know Freddie from Ibex." So he said, "Yes, of course, you know, no problem." And that's how they came to play at the Cavern. But when Chuck Berry came, we had Chuck Berry on in February 67. Queen and Status Quo were all 1970. When Chuck Berry came, he arrived in the afternoon, and it was a pouring with rain this day. And Bob Woollett had to go out to his chauffeured car, to see him. And the window was wound down about an inch or two, so Chuck Berry didn't get wet. And poor Bob standing in the rain. And he said, I want the money before I go on. And Bob said, "Well, everybody gets their money." "No, I'm not. I want the money before I go on." So, okay. So he had to raid all the floats in the bar and the cloakroom and everybody's pockets. How they got it together, I don't know, but they did.
0: That is typical of Chuck Berry. I've heard that story time and time again, even on big shows. I went to a big rock and roll show in Wembley all those decades ago, and he was supposedly top of the bill, although he and Jerry Lee Lewis used to fight about who was going on last. But Chuck Berry would arrive, and before he'd even take his guitar out of the bag, he'd want his money. And he was absolutely notorious. And he wanted it in cash.
2: Oh, yes.
0: No check or anything like that. He didn't have bank transfers in those mm-hmm. days. But he wanted it in hard cash or gold coin or whatever mm-hmm. it was. Shall we give your voice a bit of a rest now and play your next choice here, Deb?
2: Yes, please.
0: And this one is, again, from early Beatles, and it's Please, Mr. Postman.

0: Oh, well, that was Please, Mr. Postman, again from the early days of the Beatles in the Cavern, those very early days. And Deb, you were telling us about your involvement and you and your dad and Joe Davey, but your particular involvement, because I think you were the one who was leading on it and you were there all the time. So tell us a bit about the progress of the Cavern, the kind of people that you had there, and then what happened to it after that.
1: Well, in 1967, I joined my dad at the Cavern and took over running it for him. We still had Bob Wooler there. He used to organise all the bookings, all the groups. But there were all sorts of daily things to do, stocking the bars, letting the cleaners in. So I'd be there from 8 in the morning till about 3:30 in the morning, the following morning. And that carried on for about 4 years. And so... Gradually, the regulars that came to the Cavern were changing. They were older than they used to be at the original Cavern in the early days. So they were about 17, 18, and you know, they wanted a drink. They all kept going down to the Grapes with the pass out to get a drink. So my father applied for a license in August 67, and he was successful. And that's when the Cavern first became licensed, and it was a very, very busy time to be alive, you know, and we were dead on our feet some nights, but you know, that was all part of it. So yeah, it was exceptionally busy, and we had fabulous groups and fabulous people coming to visit the Cavern, because it was. The doors were always open all day long. 1968, I'd been to the hairdressers October 25th and came back, and my dad said, "We've had a visitor." I said, "Who was it?" He said, "Paul McCartney." I said, "Have I missed him?" He said, "Don't worry, there's a chance that he might come back." So he said, you keep stocking the bar, put champagne on ice. I'm going to go and buy a camera. So my dad went to Photo Optics in off Dale Street, and he bought a Yashica camera, brought the photographer back with him, and told the photographer, because Paul had, I'll digress slightly here, Paul had said to him, when he walked into the Cavern unannounced, my dad was stocking the bar, and my dad put his hand out to shake his hand and said, "Alf Gagan, the Cavern," and Paul said, "Paul McCartney, the Cavern." And he said, "I've got my new girlfriend outside, Alf, in the car," he said, "and I'd like to show her where it all began." But he said, "I've got to go over the water to my stepsister, Ruth, because I've got to deliver a record player for her. So I'd like to come back in about an hour and a half, if that's okay." So my dad said, "Yes, that's fine." He said, "On one condition," Paul said. And my dad said, "What is it?" He said, "You don't bring the press in." And my dad said, "Okay, you've got it." And so I continue now from where I left off before, when my father went to buy a camera. He brought the photographer back with him to the Cavern to set the apertures for the lighting. He told me that the photographer, it was to photograph a group that he managed on stage, the Curiosity Shop, which was the truth. He did manage them, and they were there. They were down in the cellar proper. And so all the photographer knew was that he needed to set it for the lighting. So we waited. Camera was ready, champagne on ice. And Paul and Linda walked in. And so we closed the door to stop all the tourists coming in. And we gathered in the top bar. And there were just five of us all together. And in the meantime, my father had rung Paddy Delaney, who was our head doorman. And he'd said to Paddy, "Get yourself down here now." He said, "I can't tell you why, but you won't regret it." And so there were just five of us in the top bar, in number 8. And there was my father, me, Paul, Linda, and Paddy. That's all. And so we started to talk. And Paul wanted to talk and tell Linda all about the early days. Excuse me. And, of course, that was fabulous for me, because that was the beginning. That was when they first started. So I knew everything he was talking about. And Dad went to pour champagne, and Linda said, "I'll do that. I'm a good bartender." So she poured the champagne, and we carried on talking. Paul was saying he was producing a group called the Ivies. Now, the Ivies were like one of the family to us. They were a group from Swansea in South Wales, and Bill Collins, their manager, consequently was the father of Lewis Collins from The Professionals. So he managed the Ivies, and he was a good friend of my dad's. And so he'd come up regularly from Swansea with the group, and my dad would always give them regular gigs at the Cavern. Then he'd take them home to our house in Greenbank Road, feed them fish and chips, and then give them a bed for the night, albeit on a sofa or an armchair or whatever. So that's how well we, and that's how familiar we were with the Ivies. And one particular night, they had another guy with them that needed feeding and a bed for the night, and that was Chris Christopherson. But we didn't know who he was at the time. And so we were very familiar with the Ivies. So Paul was telling my dad that he was producing this record for them called for the film The Magic Christian, and the record was called Come and Get It. Now, Paul said to my dad, "But I'm thinking of changing their name, Alf," he said. "I'm thinking of calling them Finger." And my dad said, "Ooh, don't like that, Pat, that Paul, that's bad." And Paul said, "Bad, Bad Finger. Thanks, Alf." And that's how Bad Finger got their name. And I was telling Joey Molland this a couple of years ago in New York when I was with him. And he said, "I'm so glad you've told me that story," because he said, "I never did buy the one that was out there." And so that's how Bad Finger got their name. And then my dad said to Paul, "Would you mind if we took some photographs for our own use?" And Paul said, "No, not at all. Linda, I'm a good photographer. I'll do that." She picks up the camera, turns all the apertures on the front of it. My father's face was an absolute picture. I thought, because we didn't know who she was, we didn't know she was a photographer, we had no clue whatsoever, so we thought, well, that's torn it. However, she takes the photographs, one of Paul and Paddy, one of me and Paul, and then we went down into the Cavern proper, and the Curiosity Shop, the group my dad managed, were on stage, and as we got down into the cellar, there was the piano was on the left-hand side aisle outside the band room, and Paul went over to the piano and he started to sing and play Hey Jude, and it was so surreal. It was as if everything was taking place in slow motion. You could hear a pin drop, and it was absolutely mesmerizing. And he got into the band room, got onto the stage, took his place on the drums with the group. Linda took more photographs. And then soon after that, it was time for them to go. So that was a very special moment when Paul revisited the Cavern.
0: I think you've had a lot of very special moments there. And yes. I'm not sure whether I should say I envy you being there, because I couldn't have done all that. I was just busy being a boring accountant, etc. But I think your life there. And just to kind of move along a little bit, I think your final track is coming up now. And if you want to tell us the one you've chosen for your final track. Sounds like Desert Island Discs, doesn't it? Your final track will be.
1: I've chosen Long Tall Sally.

0: Yeah, that was, well, supposedly Logtour Sally. I'm not quite sure what happened there, Michael, going back to the original disaster word. But your technical fingers will sort it out for us on track 25, I think it is. Long Tall Sally. But if not, just let us know and we'll just continue chatting away with Debbie here. So I think we're going to have to continue chatting away. So do you want to just tell us about, excuse me, the final period of time that you and Dad had it and then what happened after you passed it on to the next person?
1: Yes, you know, we were very busy. We expanded into number 12 Matthew Street as well. We made a Mersey bar and a restaurant out of that. And it was really at its peak. It was doing exceptionally well. And my father was approached by another friend of his, a long-standing friend of his called Harry Waterman. Now, Harry Waterman had about 12 owned about 12 clubs in Liverpool at the time. And he said to my dad, "I'm interested in buying the cavern, Alf. You know, would you consider it?" So my dad said, "Well, I hadn't even given this a thought. You have to leave it with me." And that was in the September of 1970. And then in October, the end of October, Harry came to him again. "Alf, I'm very interested in buying the cavern," he said. "You know, will you really consider it?" So my dad thought, well, you know, the best time to sell a business is when it's at its peak, which it was. And my dad also had a taxi garage running parallel. He always had something else going on when he bought something. There was always something else running parallel. And so he took Harry up on his request, and negotiations started. And that was the beginning of November 1970, about the first or second week in November. And on the 17th of November, my dad got a letter from solicitors in London acting on behalf of British Rail. Now, British Rail owned the land that the cavern stood on, and they were interested in having the site of the cavern for a proposed ventilation shaft for their proposed underground Mersey Rail link under Liverpool city centre. My dad gave the letter to their solicitors in North John Street, and he said, "You must make the buyers aware of what's happening here." And then we got another letter about, or my dad got another letter about a week or so later, saying that if the owners of the cavern were prepared to pay the sum of £500, then British Rail would consider moving the proposed site of the shaft further down Matthew Street, closer to Button Street. Now, my father gave the letter to Leslie Blacks, the solicitors in North John Street, and said, "You must pass this on to the new owners." And also he rang Harry Waterman three times while I was there. He said, "Harry, you must pay this money. It's not just another club. The cavern is not just another club. It's a music mecca. You know, with tourists coming in all day long from all over the world." "I'll leave it with me, Alf," he said. Second time he rang him, "Harry, you must pay this money." Okay, Alf." He was still apathetic. The third time, my father would say, "Harry, please pay this money. You've got to pay this money. It's a shrine to the world. You can't lose the cavern." "Ah, well, Alfie," he said, "I'll let Roy decide." Now, Roy Adams was his partner and his front man. And as far as we're aware, that was left in his hands. And consequently, as we know, nothing was done about it. It was like sliding doors. All I can say is that had we still owned the cavern, then we wouldn't have hesitated to pay that money, and it would probably still be standing today.
0: With you still at the helm, of course.
1: I doubt that.
0: Debbie, that's been absolutely fabulous. Yeah, very interesting. So thank you very much. And all the listeners out there, all of you. Oh, excuse me.

0: So, Debbie Greenberg, that's been an absolutely fascinating visit, and the whole story of the cavern, the good old days from the 1950s up to the 1970s. And I can't thank you enough. I mean, Debbie, you and I go back for so many years, and we've talked about these days, those days, many, many times. But I'm so pleased that you could come into the studio and talk to us.
1: Thank you, Edward. It's been a real pleasure to reminisce with you all. Thank you.
0: Well, thank you so much, Deb. So just hang on, don't run away, because you're going to get another mention when I play my piece of music.
1: Okay.

0: With sincere apologies for all the technical hitches there. Don't know what happened there, lining up that last trick, which was should have been Long Tall Sally. But instead, we've just been listening to Paul McCartney from his Run Devil Run album and No Other Baby.
1: Bad finger on the controls there, Michael.
0: Well, somewhere.
1: Bad finger, taking it round in circles. Bad finger, the group, the band, the name.
0: Anyway, that was lovely listening to Debbie, really bringing back the textures, the smells, the people and so on. And quite a unique interview. We're so pleased that Debbie popped into the studio. You're listening now to the regular programme, the occasional regular programme that Edward and I put out from the studios of Liverpool Community Radio. You can either hear us on the air, on your radio, on 106.7, and just before the programme ends, I'll remind you again of how you can listen to us on podcast. Well, my own little story, not wanting to up any of those stories from Debbie, is that I used to go to various hops to listen and watch the Merseybeat groups, and one of my favourites was the Remo Quartet, and they used to play a piece of music written by Chet Atkins and made famous by Duane Eddy, but they used to play it on the on their repertoire, and you'd go up to the front of the stage, as Debbie would explain, and they would play all sorts of requests. So here's Duane Eddy's version of Trombone.

0: So that was Duane Eddy's version of the piece of music written by Chet Atkins called Trombone, and it was the Remo Quartet that used to play that as part of their regular repertoire when they did all those bars and town halls and so on. And of course, I think I'm almost sure they would have played at the Cavern as well. Edward.
1: Michael. Debbie. I'm going to bring into the conversation your late husband, Nigel, who is a very good friend of both Michael and I. We've all known each other ever since we were growing up. And in fact, Nigel was part of the original early skiffle days. He had a beatable guitar and a beatable tea chest, usually with strings missing, et cetera, et cetera. But that was Nigel. He was part of the skiffle era. Nigel was a sound engineer, and for a lot of his time, he actually stored his equipment and used as a base the Cavern, the back rooms at the Cavern. And although you didn't know him at that time, he was at the Cavern. You didn't meet him until much later. But it was like ships passing in the night. You were both there, not quite at the same time, but you'd never met each other. You actually met each other when my late wife and I introduced the two of you together. And I remember that night pretty well. Because Eunice said, let's introduce Debbie to Nigel. And I said, I don't like introducing people. You know, you just don't know how that's going to work out. So the two of you came to dinner. You wouldn't go home. And I think we left you the keys to lock up. We went off to bed. And then the rest, of course, is history. You were together for so many years until, sadly, Nigel passed away only a year or more ago. But during the time that we were so friendly, and I think it was shortly after Eunice died, and you and Nigel were really, really kind to me. And on one of my visits to you for dinner, you presented me with a box set of Jerry Lee Lewis discs, The Killer, because you knew I was a big fan. And I might have played this before, but there are two tracks that I want to play now. And the first one is called Drinking Wine, Spodey Odie.

You see, I told you you were going to get some rock and roll. There you are. I'm true to my word. True to my word. And I'm going to play another track from Jerry Lee Lewis. And this one is for my Caroline, who's probably either in Wales or driving to Wales or doing something, chasing sheep out of her garden in Llangollen, one of them. And this is called You Make Me Breathless.

breathless. Well, I shake all over, and you know why. 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You leave me breathless. 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You're much too much. 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

0: go. 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
1: Revelous. Jerry Lee Lewis, two tracks from Jerry Lee when he was on his prime. He was kicking the piano stool, banging the keys with his feet. He was a wild man. He called himself the killer, but he was a really wild man. And Debbie, just before you leave us, you want this one other thing you want to tell everybody about?
2: Yes, if anybody's interested, my book is called Cavern Club: The Inside Story. It's available in all Beatles outlets in Liverpool, also from the BeatlesBookstore.com, Waterstones in the UK. If you're in America, it's Amazon worldwide, also Amazon in the UK, and in Barnes & Noble in the US as well.
1: It's a great read, and I would encourage everybody who has an interest in Beatles and the Cavern to go ahead, seek it out and go buy it. And very kindly, you actually gave Eunice and I a little mention towards the back there. So
2: I certainly
1: thank you very much, Debbie Greenberg. You've been a fabulous guest. Thank you so much.
2: My pleasure. Thank you. Thank you, Edward. Thank you.
3: Thank
2: Michael.
3: You. Okay, well, you're listening to Liverpool Community Radio and our occasional program brought to you by myself, Michael, and my good pal, Edward. We like playing film theme music. One of our favourites is Woody Allen. And one of the things about Woody Allen, he always has marvellous theme music. And on one of his films called Midnight in Paris, he used a backing track by Sidney Bechet, and it's called Si tu vois ma mère.

was Sidney Bechet and some of the music used by Woody Allen in his films. Staying with film music, here's an interesting piece of music with an interesting and sad story. It's a piece of music written by Carlos Gardel, and it's called Por Una Cabeza, and it's written by Carlos Gardel, who was a heartthrob in South America, in Spanish-speaking countries, in a 1935 film called Tango Bar. And the lyrics were written by Alfredo Lepeira. And it's such a good piece of music that it's used often by classical music groups for tango background and string quartets. You might have seen in three films where it was used, in Martin Brest's film The Scent of a Woman, and it was also used in Steven Spielberg's film Schindler's List, and also by James Cameron in his Spielberg's film Schindler's List, and also by James Cameron in his film True Lies.

songwriters and film heartthrobs were no more through that very tragic accident. Anyway, you may recognise this piece of music. It's Carlos Gardel singing it himself, and it's called Por Una Cabeza.

0: Well, thank you for that, Michael. That's really interesting. It's not often I get to hear music from the 1930s. I'm going to play you a track from the 2000s. The next one is by American singer Ray Stevens. Those of you who remember or know Ray Stevens will remember the big hits he had with Play Misty For Me or Turn Your Radio On, etc. But he also was a novelty song writer, and he wrote all manner of silly songs. Like It's Me Again, Margaret, I'm Kissing You Goodbye, Eric the Awful. But, and this one's got an odd title as well. But you have to listen to the words to this one. And this one's called the Mississippi Squirrel Revival. The Mississippi Squirrel Revival. You have to listen to the words.
1: Well, when I was a kid, I'd take a trip every summer down to Mississippi to visit my granny and her antebellum world. I'd run barefooted all day long, climbing trees free as a song. And one day I happened to catch myself a

0: Great singer and a very funny comedian.
1: He absolutely was. I mean, the music that he wrote and the music that he sang. I actually had the pleasure of meeting him one day many years ago with our good friend David Deacon. We'd gone to a big show in London with all manner of people, including Ray Stevens. And David had plenty of what you call chutzpah. And he rang up Ray Stevens. He was staying in the same hotel. He rang his number, you know, in his room. I said, "Hi, Ray, this is Dave Deacon from Liverpool. I'm here with a couple of my mates. Do you fancy having a cup of tea with us later?" And Ray said, "Yeah, sure." So Ray Stevens came down to the lounge in the hotel, and there we were sitting having tea with Ray Stevens. Fabulous day.
0: Very good.
1: And then we stole stuff from the hotel.
0: Ah!
1: Well, I'm not telling you which hotel.
0: No. Or what stuff.
1: Or what stuff.
0: On eBay.
2: Have you still got it?
0: Well, it's always nice to play Matt Munro on our programme, and has one of Matt Munro's great songs written by two very, very famous songwriters. In Germany, the late Udo Jürgens wrote some lovely songs in German, and our well-known British lyricist, Don Black, would write the English lyrics. And this is "If I Never Sung or Sing Another Song."

0: Well, there we are. We've come to the end of a great programme. We think it's great because we've played some lovely music and had a lovely guest talking to us. We hope you'll join us again in a couple of months' time. This programme will go out several times over the month of August and September, I think. So we'll be here when the leaves are turning brown and grey and bleh.
1: That will be a song title.
0: When the leaves are burnt, turning bleh.
1: Well, yeah. I'm sure there is a song when autumn leaves.
0: Autumn leaves, yes. Well, we'll try that. Anyway, thanks for staying with us. And from me, Michael Swerdlow, and from my
1: mate, from me, Edward Robinson, on this side of the mic, and the lovely Hilary, who's accompanying us again, which is absolutely fine. Lovely. And our lovely guest, Debbie.
2: Thank you. Been a pleasure to be here. Thank you.
1: And it's always been good. It's always good fun, good rubbish chat, and great music.
0: Until next time, thanks for listening. Bye
1: and
0: for now.
1: Goodbye.

Hi everyone, I'm Jo from Jobs Plus Toxteth. If you live in Liverpool late, you're out of work, thinking about a career change, or just need a bit of support, we are a local, friendly team who are here to help you with anything from CVs, job searching, applications, and interview practice. 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We've also got an amazing garden space and it looks beautiful this time of year with all the flowers in bloom and the Toxteth birds and the bees are loving it too. As well as all that, we can help you find training and connect you to real local opportunities. Plus, we've got guaranteed interviews with some of the biggest employers in the city. You can find us at 3 Kelvin Grove in Toxteth. It's just a short walk from Prince's Park Gates. We're open Monday to Friday, 9 till 4:30. You don't need to struggle alone. Pop in, have a chat, have a cuppa, and let Jobs Plus Toxteth help. 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

0: Hello, my name's Steve Farragher, and I'm here to explain to you all about the LCR Club 100. 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I realise £100 is a big ask, especially at the moment. 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But more importantly, you'll get a warm, fuzzy feeling that you or your organisation is contributing to a worthwhile community project. You can either make a one-off payment by Bax of £100 or set up a monthly standing order of only £8.34. Donations need to be made to Kensington Vision, which is all one word, Community Interest Company via the Co-op Bank. Our SOR code is 089299. That's 089299. And our bank account details are 65255654. That's 65255654. If you'd like more information or more details, then contact me, Steve.
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Hello, my name's Steve Farragher, and I'm here to explain to you all about the LCR Club 100. 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I realise £100 is a big ask, especially at the moment. But in reality, this £100 equates to eating one Greg steak bake or drinking one Starbucks coffee a week. In return for being part of Club 100, you'll get a framed certificate, an LCR mug, and the chance to be a guest on our programme, Kenny Island Discs. But more importantly, you'll get a warm, fuzzy feeling that you or your organisation is contributing to a worthwhile community project. You can either make a one-off payment by Bax of £100 or set up a monthly standing order of only £8.34. Donations need to be made to Kensington Vision, which is all one word, Community Interest Company via the Co-op Bank. Our SOR code is 089299. That's 089299. And our bank account details are 65255654. That's 65255654. If you'd like more information or more details, then contact me, Steve Farragher, by emailing steve@l-c-r.co.uk. Or you can even call into the LCR studio, 53 to 57 Holt Road, and you can also see what your donation is delivering to the community. Thanks very much for listening.

0: 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Good afternoon, good evening, good morning, wherever you listen to us. It is indeed Eddie Cross. I'm me, Matty Grimes. With it till 2, not on my own today, being a Thursday. Alan's here.
1: Hello.
0: Hello. With it till 2. If you don't know who we are, what we are. Let me introduce ourselves.
1: If you don't know what we are, please,
0: if you don't know what we are, please get in touch, as we don't know either. Yeah. 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So 2029, and probably go, here's another 5. 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Our website's now back up and working because, I think it was Tuesday or Wednesday, I think. It wasn't working. Right. There was nothing there.
1: All of a sudden, nothing happened.
0: It didn't. There was nothing. So I don't know what happened with that. Because it upset the computers, probably. Also available on the Alexa New Smart Switch. You have to play the Pool Community Radio from TuneIn. You'll get an advert. Don't blame us, blame them. They get the cash. Radio Garden Apple on DAB Digital Radio. And the show's New Daily Cross on Monday to Friday between 12 and 2. First hour of the paper, second hour of a guest. Guest in the second hour, ladies and gentlemen. I will advise you beforehand to lock up your chocolate and cake. Simon from HMRC is going to be joining us. We're going to be talking about child benefit extension. So he's going to join us just after 1. So I would advise, if you are having cake and chocolate beforehand, please eat, because he can manifest it through the radio. Anyway, as well as that, we look at the papers. What's on the headlines, Al?
1: I've got the eye. The main headline on here is something that really grabbed my attention. It says,
0: that's a first.
1: New skin cancer vaccine can stop disease and offers hope for an era of personalised jabs. Apparently, promising treatment sequences a tumour's DNA before making the patient's immune system attack the cancer cells to prevent the disease from returning. Patients with high-risk melanoma remain free of cancer for longer after surgery. Treatment uses the same mRNA technology that had been used to make COVID vaccines. The landmark trial still needs peer review, although independent experts praise the important moment and prove the principle that personalised cancer vaccines work. The results have potentially become good news for people with other cancers.
0: Fair enough.
1: It's really nice to start some positive news.
0: Yeah, absolutely. Yeah, about time.
1: Other bits and pieces I've got on here. Zelensky's moment of peril. Ooh. President Zelensky fired the top aide over a corruption inquiry, but there's now a new test of his resilience, as in there are people protesting about Zelensky wanting a change.
0: Oh, okay.
1: Other things on here.
0: Yeah.
1: Rain returns just in time for the cricket.
0: No. Is it raining?
1: Yeah. Thunderstorm warnings and hosepipe bans will stay.
0: Oh, dear.
1: Jason Arfay, the professor from Cambridge that was found dead the other day, says Jason Arfay's death must be a moment of change for Britain. It's an opinion piece by Yasmin Alibi Brown.
0: Wait, off that, it?
1: Yeah.
0: Sorry about that. It was yawn at the wrong time. I've got the Echo. £2.40 now. Sadly, these expenses are getting out of hand. Different stories on the front. Roads flooded as pipes burst. Yeah, not too far away from us. Residents of Elmvale, Prescott Road. Yesterday, the massive burst, which flooded houses in there as well. Also, and the surrounding community as well. So that's currently on, works ongoing. A couple of sports stories on the front. Jones talks back on, but what's the backup plan? I don't know. Garner says Brennan is so fast and he scores goals. Just at the bottom, right, is Tesco. Certain other supermarket brands are available, ladies and gentlemen. You can tell Christmas is coming. I about to mention the C word. Because they put their tins of sweets on offer, ladies and gentlemen.
1: Oh, wow.
0: Oh, wow. Would you believe it? Anyway, main headline on the front is Dad's 200K fire stick fraud. NHS workers spell jail over eye-watering Sky Sports scam. So there you go. So we'll look at a lot of things in the papers as well. As well as that, we'll play music from local bands as well, which, of course, is what we're here for. I mean, we're not here just to entertain. I mean, we could do, but, you know, that's not our remit because it's just me and Alan. Anyway, kick off with Daisy Gill, Nothing to Me.

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3: 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If you live in Liverpool late, you're out of work, thinking about a career change, or just need a bit of support, we are a local, friendly team who are here to help you with anything from CVs, job searching, applications, and interview practice. We also hold small community events to help people get out of the house, mix with their neighbours, and that helps them with stress and it eases loneliness. We've also got an amazing garden space and it looks beautiful this time of year with all the flowers in bloom and the Toxteth birds and the bees are loving it too. As well as all that, we can help you find training, connect you to real local opportunities. Plus, we've got guaranteed interviews with some of the biggest employers in the city. You can find us at 3 Kelvin Grove in Toxteth. It's just a short walk from Prince's Park Gates. We're open Monday to Friday, 9 till 4:30. You don't need to struggle alone. Pop in, have a chat, have a cuppa, and let Jobs Plus Toxteth help. 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But don't forget, if you do get in touch, make sure you mention that you heard about us on Liverpool Community Radio.
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5: And if you've not caught the jazz cap, have a listen. 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Liverpool Community Radio, 106.7 FM. New Daily Cross on me, Max Grimes. Alan Stubbs over there.
6: Hello.
5: With you till two. Right. Okay.
6: Yeah.
5: Let's go.
6: Go look at the side panel on the News Matrix.
5: Okay.
6: Today's quote of the day is from Jerome K. Jerome.
5: Who?
6: And he wrote one of the funniest books ever written, Three Men in a Boat.
5: No, can't say I've ever read it. Not been on my reading list.
6: It should be, because it's brilliant.
5: Well, it's difficult to get past the Dandy Beano and the Biz on my list. But anyway, go on.
6: Yeah. The quote of the day is, I like work. It fascinates me.
5: Okay.
6: I can sit and look at it for hours.
5: Fair enough. Okay.
6: I just love it.
5: Fair enough. Okay.
6: So today's happy birthdays.
5: Ah, yes. Joining at home, you know who they are.
6: I've got two that I'm going to throw out first that don't appear on here.
5: Oh, go on.
6: One is for Sharon Bowden.
5: Who?
6: Who is 60 today.
5: And
6: the other is for Bernadette Street, who is 61 today.
5: And what do they do?
6: Sharon Bowden is my sister.
5: Ah, right, okay. You didn't say this in rehearsals.
6: Bernadette Street is a friend of mine from the gym.
5: You didn't say that in the rehearsals?
6: No.
5: No. Wait, we have
6: Did
5: rehearsals?
6: We rehearse? Yeah.
5: I was going to say, we have rehearsals. Anyway, go on.
6: Okay, so first listed one today is Robert Plant.
5: Robert Plant, now.
6: Singer, songwriter.
5: Yeah, all right, I knew who he is. Robert Plant, 78.
6: Yes.
5: Is he?
6: Spot on.
5: You're joking.
6: Yep.
5: That was a guess.
6: Andrew Garfield is an actor.
5: Ooh. Good question. What did he appear in? Any ideas?
6: No idea.
5: No. Was he in the... No, I don't know. Andrew Garfield, actor, well, 53. I don't know.
6: Only 10 years ago, 43.
5: Alan, it's great if you put that. I was going to say,
6: 43.
5: Yeah. Yeah, thanks.
6: David Walliams, comedian, allegedly, and author.
5: Oh, you had me worried for a second then. 56.
6: He will be next year. He's 55 today.
5: Oh, right, okay, I didn't know that.
6: Amy Adams, actress.
5: Who? Amy Adams. 38?
6: She is 52. KRS-One.
5: What?
6: A rapper.
5: Oh, right. Distant relative of IRS.
6: Yeah.
5: His cousin in America. I don't know, 28?
6: 61.
5: No, I didn't know that.
6: Sophie Aldred.
5: Who?
6: Actress, TV presenter.
5: Oh, 48?
6: 64.
5: I have no idea who these people are.
6: Jamie Cullum.
5: Singer?
6: Mm-hmm.
5: 44?
6: Nearly, 47.
5: That was close.
6: And Judd Trump.
5: Snooker player. Yeah. Sorry, I had to think for a second then. Judd Trump, 52.
6: 37.
5: Whoops. Anyway.
6: Today's anniversary.
5: Snookered myself there, didn't I?
6: Yes.
5: Come on.
6: Today's anniversary is for Sunday the 20th of August, 1882.
5: Wasn't there.
6: Pyotr Ilyich Tchaikovsky's 1812 Overture.
5: Ooh.
6: Had its premiere in Moscow.
5: Right.
6: It was written to commemorate Russia's defence against Napoleon's invasion. The spectacular composition eventually became one of the world's best-known orchestral works.
5: Ooh. Do that again. Okay. That sounded nothing like the 1812 Overture.
6: No, it's my...
5: That's your rendition of it. Oh, okay.
6: By the 2026 Snooze Fest.
5: Fantastic. Absolutely
6: brilliant.
5: That
6: concludes the voting of the...
5: thank you very much.
6: Distaff jury.
5: That's wonderful. I suppose you better do the list, hadn't we? Where's the music? Where's the music? Where's the music? Where's the music? Where's, there it is. There's the music. See, if I press this button here, music appears. No one's ever told me this. Go on.
6: Okay. Today's list is about the childhood memories.
5: Oh, God.
6: It comes from after a survey from Samsung found that family holidays are most fondly remembered. The others are at 10.
5: Yep.
6: Going to the park.
5: Yes, that's fine, yeah.
6: At 9, bedtime routines.
5: Get up the stairs.
6: Up the bumpy road to Dublin, yeah.
5: Yeah, yeah, I mean, get upstairs before. Anyway, go on.
6: 8, playing in the garden.
5: Why don't you never have a garden? You had a yard.
6: Same thing.
5: Fair enough.
6: At 7, playing board games or card games together.
5: Oh, that always got angry. Especially Monopoly or Trivial Pursuit. Like, you know what I mean? Scrabble, forget that. Card games, you're fleeced.
6: Risk. He's playing Risk against my dad.
5: Did you now? We'll just leave that.
6: I used to risk by cheating.
5: I was going to say, we'll park that one to the side, shall we? Number 6.
6: Car journeys.
5: Are we there yet? Are we there yet? Number 5.
6: School memories.
5: Too many.
6: Count us two up.
5: Too many. Absolutely too many.
6: At 4, birthdays and celebrations.
5: Speaking of birthdays.
6: Yeah, happy birthday, sis.
5: Yeah, your sister. Also, this weekend, Stephen Gale, 130th birthday. Now, before you start looking at me going funny, Steve 70, Gale 60, having a joint party at the Irish Centre on West Derby Road, just off West Derby Road. And you on Saturday, start at 7. Come along, right? You'll be, tickets available at the croissant next door. Right, you can enter a raffle, you win a prize. And you get to see the singing croissants.
6: Of whom I am one.
5: Indeed. Carry on. Number 4.
6: Number 4. We did birthdays and celebration. Number 3. Family meals.
5: Less said the better.
6: I'm still alive, so didn't count that one out.
5: Number 2.
6: Number 2. Watching films or TV together with family.
5: Yeah, I mean, but what I'm trying to get to, like, you know,
6: the family.
5: The naughty bit. And my maybe in some bills. What do you do then?
6: My family used to laugh and joke when sound music was on because they were here with my dad and I snoring.
5: Yeah, that's true.
6: I've never actually seen the end of that.
5: Well, Julie Andrews, didn't she? She got knocked down about three or four times on the final take. You know where she's on top of the mountain?
6: Yeah.
5: Because she used a helicopter. The downforce blew her down. Oh, what's number 1?
6: Family holidays.
5: Oh, family holidays. Don't you just love them?
6: Yeah.
5: There you go.
6: Family holiday I remember most of all was when we were down in Cornwall and I got my fingers trapped between the legs of a stool. It was like scissor legs. I got my fingers trapped. I thought I'd lost my hand.
5: I want to say, why did you put your hand in there, but I won't.
6: Because I was being an idiot. I thought I'd say that for anybody else.
5: Really thought I'd just throw you, I just throw that one in. Yeah. Good morning to Tom and Joyce.
6: Yeah.
5: Hang on, why's that message arrived now? Oh, hi. Hi, Tom and Joyce in America. Another hot day in Fort Lauderdale. Already up and out of bed. Dragged a comb across my head. I know the feeling well. Would prefer to stay in bed, but off to work instead. We have Joyce's cousins, Tim and Pauline, from the Birmingham area until Saturday. The time is flying by. Kay's arriving from Little Torch Key today to stay over tonight. That's nice. Kay and Robert of Infinite Blue Charters out of Kiefer Shoes. We've mentioned them before. In Marina in Marathon Key, Florida. They did walk about Wednesday. And Ray the barman says a big hello to all of us at LCR. Hello again. Hello, Ray, if you'd love.
6: Good
5: man. Maybe not a little bit with a hangover, but hi. They didn't see Damien or Jojo. This time they're obviously flying on Delta. It's a couple of pilots to see the flu Liverpool around sometimes. So all the best, Tom, Joyce, Tara, Tristan, Tim and Pauline. Yeah. Also, Avril, who met last week at Walkabout Wednesday, may be listening in New Jersey, and her mum is a Scouser who now lives in Staten Island, New York. More listeners, the better, everybody. Yeah. Anyway, morning to you all. Just before you get confused.
6: We'll see our crazy game.
5: Yeah, welcome to the Fun Factory. Yeah. Moving swiftly on this day, music, he says. I'm trying to find it very quickly because I've gone right down the page. Okay, let's go back. 1966. Guess who's in it today?
6: The Beatles.
5: Correct. Tour in America for the last time. They were forced to cancel the rescheduled performance in Cincinnati's open-air stadium, Crosley Field, due to heavy rain and no cover provided, made electrocution a virtual certainty if they attempted to perform. No, really. Don't... Getting things thrown, isn't it? Also, 1969, they're back again, the Beatles. They finished I Want You, open bracket, She's So Heavy, close brackets. They worked on the run and order for the Abbey Road album. A master tape preliminarily was compiled. The medley was originally slated for side one of the album, and the placements Octopus Garden and Oh Darling were reversed from the final version. Still with me? Good. The album was to end with a slash guitar chord that finishes I Want You, open bracket, She's So Heavy, close brackets. This was the last time all four Beatles were together in Abbey Road. Bit of a long one, that, isn't it? 1988, Stevie Winwood went to number one on the US album chart with his fifth solo album, Roll With It. Gonna have a soup when you listen to it. It's a good joke, come on. The title cut also topped the US single charts. It became one of Winwood's most commercially successful albums and has sold over 3 million copies. Stop looking at me like that, it wasn't a bad joke. You don't have to, it's your face. In 2000, Spiller went to number one in the UK single charts with Groove Jet. The Italian DJ and producer mixed the track based on the old 1970s hit Love Is You by Carole Williams with new vocals by...
6: Spiller.
5: No. He was the guy, but who did the lyrics? Who sung?
6: No idea.
5: It was the introduction of Sophie Ellis Bextor. Whose mum was a Blue Priest presenter. Here's one she made earlier. And 2003, Madame Tussauds in London opened an interactive pop idol display with a speaking waxwork judge of Simon Cowell. The waxwork made comments such as, that was extraordinary, unfortunately, extraordinarily bad. Do you think you really could become a pop idol? Well, then you're deaf. Thank you, goodbye, and that was the worst performance I've ever seen, said Simon Cowell, only seen his own waxwork.
6: I love that.
5: And 2004, ladies and gentlemen, this is a great story. A man from Stoke-on-Trent named Brian Adams, as the other man in his divorce papers after years of spending trying to cope with his wife's obsession with the singer. Rob Tinsley said he'd had to live with a 6-foot cutout of Adams which stood at the foot of the bed and posters on the bedroom wall. Now, I'm not one for, you know, but you wake up during the night, you see Brian Adams at the end of the bed. If we start singing Everything I Do For You, it's time to get out of there.
6: Well, one thing that makes you wonder...
5: Ah, you've just ruined me thing there.
6: If he'd have wrecked the 6-foot cutout or the picture of him on the wall, would she have divorced him?
5: Who knows? All you know, if you wake up on your arm, sleep, see 6-foot Brian Adams at the end of bed, run. Anyway, we're getting to the paper shortly, ladies and gentlemen. After Banners and Someone to You on Liverpool Community Radio.

0: That's Banners and Someone to You. Apparently using the Karate Kid movie. Not the original one, the one that was remade. Liverpool Community Radio, 106.7 FM. The Daily Cross on me, Matt Scams. He's Alan Stubbs.
1: No.
0: Just an update on Prescott Road, ladies and gentlemen. It remains closed due to a burst water pipe that happened last night. A repair works are ongoing and the teams from the council are on site trying to help clear debris from the area. Avoid the area if possible and use alternative routes and allow additional time for your journeys. So if you are maybe getting the bus into town, the 10, it's taking a diversion route. I think it's going down Laurel Road, then down Edge Lane, then coming up Holt Road past us and then up back onto Kensington, and the same route on the way back. So just be aware. It's gonna be a while before that actually gets repaired. So it'll be closed for a while. We'll keep you updated on that. Into you, Al.
1: Okay. Gonna have a look at the news matrix and some short bits.
0: Okay.
1: UK drivers have been hit by a 17% annual rise in the number of parking tickets issued by private companies. Meanwhile, the delay in the introduction of a legislation-backed code of conduct for the sector reached 7 years. A record 16.9 million parking tickets were handed out by private businesses in the year to the end of March. And something else I saw in the press the other day, in the national press, that Edge Lane, the far end of Edge Lane from here, there's a speed camera, and that collected £9 million worth in fines over the previous year.
0: Wow.
1: It was actually second highest in the country.
0: That's a lot of money.
1: The others that made up the top four were all in London.
0: Right. Well, a lot of people speed, but...
1: Yeah. It's funny this. Actually, they get nicked for speeding coming into Liverpool, not going out.
0: Yeah, true. A couple of stories now before I do another one. Right, yeah, we all know 999. It's there for emergencies. Mm-hmm. Absolutely. You know, call handlers are absolutely brilliant and they do a lot of good stuff. Mm-hmm. However, when you get calls like this, now this is from Hertfordshire Police, and thanks to the BBC for this. This is a 999 call, right? I'm going to play it and then we'll talk about it after. So have a listen and see if you think what's wrong with it.
2: Hertfordshire Police, how can I help?
3: Is it possible to send a police car or something down to Tesco Extra to mediate over a problem?
2: What's the problem?
3: Well, I've just gone in now. And they've got this miniature Gordon gin with tonic. It's in the alcohol section. I'm going over the park because it's nice and cool and sitting in shade. And I look at it, it's zero alcohol. And I just brought it back. He says, you've already drank one. And I says, okay, I'll pay for that one. And can I exchange the other ones? It cost me £6.
2: Okay, so this is not a police matter. You'll need to take that with Tesco. That's not
3: because I'm really angry, so I'll get arrested. Because I think...
2: Why will you get arrested?
3: Because I'm not having it. I've just paid him £6 for non-alcoholic gin and tonic.
0: Now, that is... I mean, it's there for... 999 is there for a reason. And the Hertfordshire Police have shared the audio. They said, you know, well... People might find the video might raise a few laughs. Even unnecessary 999 call handler takes a call handler away.
1: It's not even
0: facing a genuine emergency, possibly even facing life or death. They've also received calls about asking for taxi services, what time it was, and some reporting their microwave timer was broken.
1: He should have been arrested for wasting police time.
0: Well, this is the thing. That 999 call, it may have diverted someone.
1: Yeah.
0: Understand that alcohol, you can't sell you can sell alcohol free in the alcohol section.
1: Yep.
0: Now, if he's bought these and not looked at them...
1: It's his fault.
0: It's certainly not Tesco's fault.
1: No.
0: And it's certainly not something you should call the police about, because there are more important things in life. I just don't get it.
1: I think the lady on the other end of the phone should have suggested that for the benefit of the harder thinking...
0: Well, yeah.
1: Also, Boron came to mind.
0: Yeah. Also, as well, now think woolly hard about names, Alan, for future storms. The Met Office want you, yes, you, the dear listener, to decide which TV character to name one after. So these are the two who are up there. Shaun the Sheep and Timmy. Timmy the Lamb are going head-to-head in an online vote. One will be a storm name. That's bad. Sorry. Anyway, but there will be a lot of wild and windy adventures as the Met Office has only ever made it to L in its list with the Storm Lillian in 2024. So the collab with character creators Aardman Animation is a fantastic opportunity to engage new audiences and explain why storm names matters, says the Met Office's Holly Clemens. Now, come on. Storm Sean, Storm Timmy. Yeah. What's next? Storm Rainbow, Storm yeah. Bungle, Storm Zippy.
1: Stormy Monday.
0: You know, the three S's. Yep. Storm 3S.
1: Yes.
0: Sooty Soon Sweep.
1: Yeah.
0: You know, Storm Pat, Postman. Yeah. Storm Jet. You know, you can just open a whole world.
1: Storm Balamori.
0: Oh, yeah. It's a good one, that. Storm Balamori. Never thought of that. Anyway, you can go online and vote for that, folks.
1: Storm Pet Controller.
0: It's a bit harsh, that, talking about me like that.
1: That's me.
0: So, yeah. So, if you want to go on and vote,
1: yeah.
0: Go to the Met Office's website and vote. Genuinely. Who's your favourite?
1: My kids actually used to call me the Fat Controller.
0: Did they?
1: Yeah.
0: I wonder why.
1: Because their mother put them up to it.
0: Oh, wow.
1: Yeah.
0: Wow. It's a bit harsh. Anyway, I've got a story here, actually. Let's get to something more serious. A Liverpool mum and businesswoman has brought back her school uniform appeal ahead the new term. Kate Stewart, originally from Clubmore, is calling on people to donate what they can to help disadvantaged families in Merseyside. The appeal, which is now in its fourth year, was created to help buy school uniforms for families who are struggling. People are encouraged to donate what they can, whether it's £2, £5, £10, £50 or £100, to help as many families as possible. Now, Katie told the Echo that originally she went and bought 250 school uniforms and gave them out. But when we saw the response was astronomical, with hundreds of people applying, I just knew we had to go bigger and better. The reason she did this, because she remembers working at a heritage market and had her daughter, and she was 5 years old going back to school. And she's been pretty honest when she says she didn't have the money to buy a school uniform. Most parents don't, you know what I mean? Yeah. It's one of those. So she panicked, literally tearing my hair out, thinking, what am I going to do here? She asked her boss at the time she could borrow the money to get the school uniform. Felt embarrassed, so degraded and low. He gave me the money for the uniform and said, keep it, I don't want it back. So she's brought up by a nan who was a nurse, and she was all about helping people. She instilled it into us from a very early age that you help other people, that's what you do. You help the community, you help people prosper. This has stayed with me. I've done well in business, but I've always made sure I give back and help. After the first year, the next year, I did a video on social media and a Just Giving page. Again, it just blew up. People were donating and asking what they could do to help. I think we did around £12,500 and were able to buy more and more uniforms. Each year, it's grown, and we've had applications from as far as Whittle, St. Helens and Widnes. What you've got to understand is we're living in a cost of living crisis, which we are. And this is people who work as well. People going to work and just haven't got any money left when they paid the bills, food and utilities. There's no money left. Children return to school is expensive. Now, it absolutely is.
1: Yep.
0: And, you know, if you go, especially your kids are starting high school, I mean, you have to, you know what I mean? You have to mention, you know, you have to buy their blazers from certain places. Jumper.
1: Isn't it a pity you just can't buy the badge on its own?
0: Exactly. You used to be able to. Children attend school is expensive. You've got to buy the uniform, stationery, socks, shoes and everything else. Natural. The thought of the parents sitting there pulling their hair out, I just can't help it and I've got to do something. She went on to tell the Echo that it just shows how caring and loving this city is. After the appeal reached its target within 90 minutes, the Just Giving page now set to 7,115, almost 2,000 over its original target of 6,000. In 2024, the appeal brought 4,827 items, with 250 people queuing to access the support. Although people encouraged to donate, Kate is also encouraging barbers, hairdressers and other businesses to get in touch if they could have a service which they think they could help a child return to school, which is always, you know, haircuts or whatever. There'll be an event on Sunday the 30th of August for further information to be released. Kate has had the chance to speak to some of the families who've used the initiative, saying some of the stories here are harrowing. People have come along crying their eyes out, saying, "You don't know how much this has helped me." I've got, what was that? Don't know how much this has helped me. I've got, what was that?
1: Police?
0: No.
1: Ambulance?

0: because swimmers have been warned against taking a dip in London's first official bathing site on the Thames due to pollution from toxic algae. The Environment Agency has told locals to avoid going to the water along the broader stretch of the river and warned that it was vitally important to keep dogs away. The Hammond Kingston bathing site at Kingston upon Thames in southwest London opened in May in the latest tranche of new spots for open water swimming. It became the first designated bathing section of the river and is subject to regular water tests until the end of September. And on that subject, there's a piece on the news of the weekend that people have been asked not to go fishing or swimming or boating
1: in Walton Hall Park.
0: Wally Hall Park, yeah.
1: Absolutely, because this algae, it's not just that. I think there was a avian flu as well.
0: Yes.
1: Which is...
0: finding dead birds around.
1: Yeah, and obviously you can...
0: You get all manner of
1: not
0: good stuff from it.
1: As far as I know, they are trying to find a source. They're trying to sort that. And also as well, the algae in the water.
0: Yeah.
1: So, yeah, I mean, I'm not a scientist. I've got to be honest, I didn't pay much attention in school.
0: Mm.
1: Not on either. But this algae... Yeah. I assume it's
0: Peruvian algae.
1: Absolutely.
0: It's really toxic.
1: Yeah. No. I just look, you know, if you are out in Walton Hall Park maybe and you do see it, or you see a bird that's dead, don't touch it.
0: Leave it alone.
1: Leave it alone.
0: Yep.
1: Leave it alone. Let inform the council, let them know. Also as well, the Radio City signage on top of the St. John's Beacon is to be taken down after 25 years. Since 2024, the top of the tower stood vacant after the city's famous radio station relocated following its rebrand as Hits Radio. I always said we should have gone up there.
0: Yeah.
1: Took it over. Squatted there. It took our equipment. Only joking. Rumours. Sounds, doesn't it? So rumours have swirled about a possible new future with the Grade 2 listed 450-foot tower with innovations being sought, but even the most wacky ideas. While no permanent occupants has been decided upon, the Beacon, one very significant change is now likely to be made on the skyline of Liverpool. A bid's been lodged with the council to take down the sign that spans the side of the building for it to be replaced by a new animated LED screen. Ladies and gentlemen, Piccadilly Circus on the top of the tower, if you think of it that way. A heritage statement attached to the application submitted to the city planner said this would improve the visual quality of the signage that is visible both during the day and in darkness. Well, obviously in darkness because it's dark and there's light.
0: Yep.
1: Built with the precinct at ground floor level, construction began on St. John's Beacon 60 years ago as a ventilation flue for the heating system. With its 10-metre-long antenna, the tower is still the tallest structure in Liverpool, if its rooftop structure are included. And our aerial's up there, so don't bother touching it. Otherwise, we'll go off DAB. Permission was granted for the signage to be put up in 1999 to Radio City and Wakefield Police in 2000. Now, according to the heritage statement, the historic LED display now has outlived its purpose. Has it? Probably. It says St. John's Beacon has continued to be used as advertiser business that's no longer resident and which it retains no relationship with the building whatsoever. This also confuses its own identity, given the incorrect impression that it continues to be occupied by and part of the radio station. That's a very good point, because you do actually think it's there, but it's not.
0: Mm.
1: It's therefore proposed a new LED lighting signing band replace the letter in the same position. No other external modifications are proposed to be made to the beacon or the tower. Heritage assessment by Donald Insull Associates. Hello, Donald. Said upgrading the signage would provide a slight enhancement, improving the building's appearance by removing detracting illuminated signs dating from 2000 are now outdated in character and quality, and replacing this with attractive lighting with a high quality, more contemporary character. Basically what they're saying is, in layman's terms, it's...
0: Get it down, we want to put something else up.
1: That's basically in a nutshell. Yeah. It's the C word.
0: Yep.
1: Yeah. Anyway, it's said that the new proposed signage is sensitively signed of a high quality and enhances and improves the building's existing townscape role and prominence as a landmark and as an illuminated feature in the sky. Now, a day has yet to be confirmed for the plans to go before the council's planning committee for a final decision.
0: Mm-hmm.
1: Now,

0: It's very interesting because you think what companies are going to advertise on there.
1: Yep.
0: Equally,
1: I think they should not put advertising on there until they've got somebody to take the building over.
0: Well, I mean, technically, I mean, yeah, you can't take the building.
1: Yeah, can you imagine Esso Petroleum taking an advertising shell around the outside?
0: Well, yeah, I mean, yeah, but if you think about it, if you're, say, where we are, you know, we walk to the end of Holt Road here,
1: yeah,
0: and we walk up a bit, we can actually see the tower.
1: Yep.
0: So if you can, you know, if you're coming into Liverpool from, say, Manchester after 62, you do see the tower. So if you've got a clear enough screen,
1: yep,
0: yeah, you could advertise.
1: I can actually see it on the way back from the gym. The gym's in Bond Sands and Crosby.
0: Yeah, yeah, that's what I mean. But you ask the question then, who would want to advertise on it? Who would want to put... And then you're looking at the big names like Adidas, yeah, Nike,
1: yeah,
0: you know, all the big chains, who want to... I mean, you know, council could use it for announcements,
1: yeah,
0: or, you know, stuff that's going on.
1: That's one good thing about the... audiovisual signs opposite Lime Street Station.
0: Yeah, exactly. And this is it. I mean, the building has been there for 60 years. Yes, it was home to Radio City. They then, Bauer in their wisdom, decided it wasn't going to be there anymore. They wanted to move to Manchester to cut costs and, you know, make it a network station.
1: Mm.
0: Fair enough. So... it's basically doing nothing up there.
1: Hmm.
0: And if this signage is going to help, then fine. But a lot of people are always going to refer to it as the Radio City Tower.
1: Yeah.
0: They don't know it's St. John's Beacon. They know it as the Radio City Tower. So you just sort of wonder. You want to see the plans and see what they look like, basically. Yeah. We'll see what happens with that. I mean, LCR will be going up there if we could get a chance. Yeah. I mean, you know, we could...
1: yeah, do live OB from there.
0: Live OB. Yeah, right. Just about do a live OB from down here. Anyway, moving swiftly on.
1: Okay, so a fundraiser for four members of the same family who were seriously injured in a horror crash in County Kildare has raised €225,000. That's £193,000. The GoFundMe was set up by a friend of one of the injured women who said the family are facing a long and challenging road ahead. Sisters Ella Kendrickson, Neve Kinsella and Alma Kinsella, aged in their 20s and 30s, and a young boy were seriously injured when a car crashed into their vehicle head-on in the early hours of Sunday. Five teenagers in a stolen car, which was travelling the wrong way down the M9 motorway, died. I don't think they've got around to doing things like resurrections yet, but... I can't
0: be careful what you say, please. It's an ongoing case.
1: Yeah, I can't imagine a fundraiser raising much for a bunch of kids that stole a car and drove like lunatics on the wrong side of the road.
0: Yeah. It's GCSE day today as well. If your child maybe has got their results, the figures are out and apparently girls are still doing better than boys in it. There's been a lot of great news. Obviously, I mean, you know, isn't it be all and end all, because you'd actually go to college or you can stay on or whatever. And yeah, it was different when Alan had it. I mean, you know,
1: back in the old days,
0: he was sent, you know, theirs was sent by a pigeon carrier, you know, but it's one of those. And those of a certain age, especially around about my age, you know, we were the first ones to take the GCSE, because it changed from CSE to GCSE. I always used to joke, you just write your name and you pass. Because no one had a clue of what was going on, what it was all about. And it was even the teachers didn't have a clue what it was about.
1: Mm.
0: We were blind. We were the first ones to do it. And I don't know, I'd love to look back at the pass rate then as to what it is now. Because the pass rate actually rose in Wales. This was last year. So, I mean... I don't know. If you look, if you've done your GCSEs, congratulations.
1: Yeah.
0: If you haven't got the results
1: you wanted,
0: do you know what?
1: Don't stress.
0: Don't stress about it. Genuinely, don't stress about it. You know, I mean, just look at this here. you know, if you open the results this morning and they aren't quite what you're hoping for, it's easy for panic to set in, right? So now, Tom Eggleton, who's better known online as Tommy, as Teacher Tommy T. Sounds like a...
1: Sounds like a cat.
0: Yeah. He's been given advice. So basically, take a deep breath. A simple but important first step will help you calm down. That's true. GCSEs are not the only key. Don't think it's the be-all and end-all. It's not. GCSEs are likely keys to open different pathways, but the one of many. Your personality and resilience are just as important in shaping your success.
1: Yep.
0: And in about 5 minutes' time, we'll talk to a man who probably failed his GCSEs.
1: He got over in nicking chocolate, though, didn't he?
0: Exactly. Talk to your teachers. They know you well. I'm waiting for the phone to text. In school, at least. Today's the day to use that knowledge to consider what to do next. They can advise on reset options and potentially remarks. Yeah, that's fine. Speak to your teacher. That's what they're there for. Go to your enrolment appointment. It's not worth going to any enrolment meetings. You've got scheduled a local school or college where staff can help you look. And one thing you've got to do is don't compare yourself to others. This is his advice. Some friends may be celebrating or have received better grades, but try not to let that define how you feel about yourself. Your journey, there's the text. I was waiting for that. Your journey is your own. You're on your own timeline. But anyway, if you did, you know, GCSEs, well done for getting through them, ladies and gentlemen. Here we go. Give us the story.
1: Okay. Having mentioned a motoring
0: thing
1: just now, a speeding driver who reached 139 miles per hour and turned his lights off to get away from police has been handed an 18-month driving ban.
0: Right.
1: Morgan Sapsford Howard, aged 20, from Athlbury, Norfolk, was arrested 8 days after the red Ford Fiesta. Ford Fiesta doing 139 miles an hour.
0: Yeah. Really?
1: Yeah.
0: Did they not see... Simon getting over a chocolate?
1: If he'd managed to do 150, he'd escape the tax man as well. But he was spotted on the A11 at the Thetford in Norfolk.
0: Oh dear.
1: One other thing I found, I've got to read this.
0: Go on.
1: Smart motorway drivers have been hit with criminal convictions and more than £100,000 in fines and court costs this year after ignoring red X lane closure signs. Researchers found dozens of motorists appear in court in England and Wales every month after being caught in lanes that have been closed.
0: Well, there's a big red X that normally says it's closed.
1: Yeah.
0: So if you're in there and you're caught, unlucky. Yeah. I'm offended.
1: Really?
0: I'm offended.
1: He's been kind, mild, and...
0: No, he said, I'm surprised to hear you went to school. Simon, it was the law I had to. Didn't mean I had to pay attention. All right, speaking of which, lock up your cakes and chocolate. He's next, the King of Nottingham from HMRC. Simon is going to be here.
1: Yeah.
0: On the other side of being proud, I did it for love, Simon did it for chocolate.
1: Steals from the poor and gives to the rich.

0: Crowes, and I did it for Love Liverpool. Coming to Radio 106.7 FM. Did you cross on me, Matty Grimes? Oh, Stubbs over there.
1: Hello.
0: With you till two. Right, parents of children 16 to 19 have just 2 weeks left to tell HM Revenue and Customs whether their child's continuing in approved education or training, or they risk missing out on child benefit payments. Today, this Thursday, open bracket 20th of August, close bracket, which is today. Hundreds of thousands of teenagers will get their GCSE results and start planning their next move. For families whose teenagers are saying improved education, child benefit can continue, but only if parents act before the 31st of August. He's here from Nottingham, ladies and gentlemen, the king of Nottingham, the king of HMRC, legend of radio, and the man who said, Marconi said, he'll never get a job on radio. Hello, Symes.
2: Hey, guys, how are you doing?
0: All right, how are you,
1: good, mate?
2: I'm good, I'm good. I'm really glad that I'm not in that position that the kids are today where they're getting the results.
0: Oh, stop it. I know, I got mine, and as I said in the piece before, we were the first ones to actually do it, because ours was it went from CSE to GCSE. So I remember getting the exams, I'm like, oh, okay. Looked down, and maths, I got a U, and I thought it was a great score. It was only when I was taken to one side that it was ungraded.
2: Oh, man.
0: Yeah, no.
2: But like you said, they didn't have a benchmark, did they, when
0: no,
2: they switched?
0: So absolutely. There was no benchmark whatsoever. I mean, I had a nosebleed during my biology exam, and I sent it. I sent a sample as well. Anyway.
2: We were on air in Leeds this morning, my colleague Ruth.
0: Yeah.
2: And she was talking to the presenter, and his kids are getting the results today. And obviously, he's WhatsApping them.
0: Yeah.
2: Because they've got phones. So he's WhatsApping, and they send him like some like emojis back of like sweaty faces and they're nervous.
0: Sounds like our conversation. You've got this all to come, Simon. You've got this all to come.
2: Don't remind me.
0: Anyway, let's get back to what we're here for. What is child benefit, sir?
2: So child benefit is a payment to help parents and carers with the cost of raising kids. Now, it's worth just over £1,400 a year for the eldest or only child, and just under £930 a year for any additional children. It's paid regularly to support families with everyday costs. So for most households with children, it's a reliable source of financial support, and it's exactly why HMRC wants to make sure that no families miss out because a form wasn't filled in on time. So that's why I've come on air today, to help people understand what they need to do if their child is staying on in certain education and training.
0: So who is eligible then, Simon? Because a lot of people think child benefit stops when the child reaches a certain age. So who's eligible?
2: Yeah, because by the name of it, child benefit, you tend to think of like little babies, little children running about. But actually, parents and carers of children under 16 are automatically eligible. And it actually continues up until 19, provided they stay on in approved full-time, non-advanced education or approved training. So the full-time has a specific meaning here, more than an average of 12 hours a week of supervised study or course-related work experience, which includes homeschooling. Now, once a young person turns 16, as we're talking about today, and gets the exam results, it's this continued education or training that determines whether the payments carry on. So if they stay in certain types of training or education after getting that turning 16 and getting their results, then you might be able to carry on these payments. So it's a reminder to say, look, if this is you and you've got children of this age, or, you know, a family who has, then make sure you re-register and let us know that you're continuing that education, or your youngsters are, because you don't want those payments to stop if you can get them.
0: Yeah. So how do people claim it? Do people get it automatically once the child's born, or do they have to apply for it?
2: No, so you have to apply. So once you've got your birth certificate, when the child's born, we understand that, you know, once baby's born, it's a bit chaotic. You've got a lot of things to adjust to in your household. You've got the poopy nappies and all that stuff. I've been there myself.
0: Yeah.
2: Not my poopy nappies, but baby's poopy nappies.
0: I mean, I was going to say, thanks for clarifying that, mate. Appreciate it.
2: But once you've got baby registered and the birth certificate, you get online to gov.uk, or you can use the HMRC app to start your child benefit claim. It's very, very quick and easy through the app. But then that's your initial claim. So if you're starting a family and you're first making your child benefit claim, that's how to do it. But then if you're extending it for a teen who's continuing on in education, you can do that through the app or gov.uk as well. It's a really quick process through the app and online. And actually, if you've received a letter from us saying that, look, we know your child's turning 16, if they're carrying on in this education or training, there'll be a QR code on that letter that you can scan, get online, do it, tick the box, fill in the form, very quick, ping, off it goes, and you'll continue with your payments. So we've written to around 1.5 million parents this year as a reminder, and myself and my colleagues are going on the radio to remind people, because we know what it's like. You put a letter aside. Well, actually, my colleague Ruth this morning said that she puts these letters that come through the post in her fruit bowl. The presenter said he puts them behind the clock.
0: Now, oh, right.
2: I didn't think at the time, but I thought afterwards, all the clocks in our house are hung up on the wall. So where's he putting these letters? You know when you get Christmas cards and you hang them on the wall?
0: Yeah.
2: Maybe he's hanging letters up like that. I don't know.
0: Maybe. Who knows? You should ask him.
2: But get online. Get this activated. If your child is eligible, you can continue those payments.
0: So what's the extension about, and why does it matter right now? As I say, we spoke about it in the intro. Obviously, yes. Today is GCSE day. A lot of people get the results.
2: Yeah, that's it. So we know that right now, today, there are hundreds of thousands of teens deciding on their next steps, whether they want to go to college, sixth form, a training course. They might have already been helping out somewhere, you know, doing a bit of work experience, and it turns into a job. Well, if a teenager is continuing on an approved education or training, parents need to tell us by the 31st of August. So you've got a week and a half. At that point, if you don't tell us, your child benefit payments will stop automatically after the 31st. So the message is simple. Don't let a few busy weeks after results day mean that you'll miss out on that money you're entitled to. We know that more than 350,000 parents have already extended their claim online, digitally. So there's an appetite to get it done and get it sorted. Don't leave it till the last minute. Get that done now.
0: Yep. So what type of further education or training courses qualify? Because a lot of people talk about apprenticeships, a lot of people talk about going to college, where they're on a two-year course and that. Is that the type of thing?
2: Well, child benefit continues for children who are going on in full-time, non-advanced education and certain approved training schemes. Now, that includes things like A-levels, T-levels, NVQs up to level 3. There are a full list of approved courses on gov.uk. So if you search child benefit when your child turns 16 on gov.uk, search child benefit when your child turns 16, that will give you a full list of courses. So if you're going on to uni, this doesn't apply. But if it's an A level, T level, in Scotland, the Scottish Highers, and NVQs up to level 3, then those are the types of courses we're talking about. Again, a full list on gov.uk if you're not sure, because there's a chance that your son or daughter has signed up to a course, and maybe you don't know yourself, you know, which of these it falls under. They might be studying hair and beauty, but you're not sure what the actual type of course is. Go and find out. Have a look on gov.uk. It's not university degrees. It's not standard apprenticeships in England. It's these A-levels, T-levels and NVQs. So if you have a look on gov.uk, there's a full list there.
0: So how do people extend the claim then? I say, you mentioned there's a QR code, you've written to over 1.5 million parents. What happens if they haven't got the letter or can't use the QR code? How can they extend the claim?
2: Yeah, well, they can go to gov.uk and log into their personal tax account, which they will have had if they've set up a child benefit claim. They can also do it through the HMRC app. If you've not downloaded that yet, you can get it free, and you log into it using your government gateway, which is your personal tax account you'll use online at gov.uk. Once you're into the app, you can do it all through there. It literally takes a few minutes. If you're not online, you can use the phone number that will have come through on the letter or the postal details included there as well. But we know for a lot of people, they're online far quicker and easy. Grab the phone, grab the app, ping, off you're done. Another important point is if your teenager's already partway through a course that you've previously told HMRC about, then you don't need to do anything. This only applies to those starting something new in September. And then if plans change, like we know that, you know, young people start a course, change their mind, want to get a job, you know, they get a better offer, they get some money coming in rather than education. We know that things change. So if a young person leaves education, takes up a paid apprenticeship, for example, you just need to let HMRC know straight away to avoid being overpaid. Changing circumstances, if things change, if you move house, if your young person in your family changes what they're doing, just let us know.
0: And finally, where can people find out more information if they want to do this?
2: So the best starting point is always gov.uk, because you know that's the government's website. Avoid going via other search engines that can throw up other things and take you off on routes where they try charging you for different bits.
0: Yeah, like Simon's just, radio career.
2: Just go to gov.uk, search child benefit. You'll find the full details on the eligibility, the approved courses, and how to extend your claim. But you've got until the 31st of August, so get doing that today, because it's money that you could be entitled to, and I don't want you to miss out on it.
0: Fair enough. Right, that's the business out the way. That's the business out of the way. When you did GCSEs, right?
2: Yeah.
0: Which was about, what, 1974? Only joking. how did you feel when you got your results?
2: I remember it clear as day. And I don't know if it's because, you know, you're under the pressure and it's one of those moments you're not going to forget. But I remember it clear as day, rocking up at the school and just being handed an envelope with a teacher there smiling, but they don't know what's in it, so they're there as... You know, you open it and you react. And I got some okay results at my GCSE day. But what was weird for me was I'd already started helping out at the local radio station through the last year of me school. I knew very clearly what I wanted to do. Most of my friends didn't. Most of my friends wanted to just go on to the sixth form at the school or to another sixth form. And I knew that I was totally done with maths, science, you know, all the standard subjects that would come with school education and on to sixth form. I knew I wanted to do something different. And, of course, in the run-up to your results, you're visiting other colleges, you're having a look at what courses are on offer. They're giving you these books, leaflets of what they offer. And I remember going around loads of different sixth forms, higher education places. And I went to one college in Lee, Wigan and Lee College, but the building was in Lee. And they offered like a music technology and studio engineering course, and it was a BTEC. And the minute I walked in and I had a chat with like the course leader, he talked about what they do. And he said, we've got recording studios downstairs. You do a bit of radio, you do a bit of media, and you do engineering with a soldering iron and a bit of maths about electronics. And I was like, my God, this is like all my favorite things at once. Rather than, you know, sitting in a classroom doing more studying at A-level. So for me, I knew straight away I wanted to do this BTEC course. It was completely different to what any of my friends were looking at. So it felt a bit weird, like you're not sure if you're doing the right thing. But I remember the course leader saying to me, we have a direct link to Salford Uni. So once you've passed this course, if you pass, you go off onto Salford Uni if you want to. And this was like right up my street. So I got the GCSE results. They were all right. They were good. I rang around and we drove straight to the college and enrolled. And everyone at the radio station I was helping out at, which was then called Tower FM in Bolton, the receptionist, the MD, all my people I was working with there wanted to know, how have you done with your GCSE? And I got to ring them and tell them. And it was a buzz of a day, you know, and you've done all right. But I always feel for those who don't know what they want to do, because you don't at that age, do you? If you're normal, I just was a bit weird, I like radio.
0: No.
2: But if you don't know what you want to do, or you don't get the results, as you two were both saying 20 minutes ago, it can feel overwhelming, or you feel you've let someone down, or you've disappointed yourself. Or it's not that. It just means that your skill set is somewhere else. There'll be a passion you've got that you've not tapped into yet, I think.
1: It took me five attempts to pass maths O-level. I'm convinced I only got it for good attendance.
0: Yeah, that's true.
2: Yeah.
1: That's
2: yeah.
1: true. And the five where I slipped between the sheets of the text.
0: Oh, God. Alan's talking bribery.
2: And I still think there's an element of, it's memory recall, really, what you're being tested on, isn't it? Can you recall this bit of science, this bit of math? Do you broadly understand it? But actually, I think everyone's got their own skill and their own interest. And it's just about finding that, isn't it? And what you want to do in life.
0: Exactly. Exactly. And also as well, we talked about story 15, 20 minutes ago about the Radio City Tower and the signage. Now, as a man who worked there, I still think you cleaned the windows. But then again, you never know.
1: I think he held the plug into the aerial. That's why I kept cutting out.
2: It was a bit windy up there.
0: Yeah. I was going to say. But as I said, we talked about in the story. As someone who worked there, Sam, we'll talk about it. And I said, they better not touch our aerial on the top.
2: No, knock it off.
0: Knock it off. Don't even think about our DAB. You know, but as someone who worked there, you know, you've seen the views out of the window. How would you feel coming into Liverpool, seeing it's not called that anymore.
2: Yeah, really sad. Really sad. When I first drove into Liverpool to do shows on Juice FM, which was like the, you know, the smaller rival to Radio City. I mean, Juice took a long time to get up to any decent listener figures. I mean, it does now. It's capital, so it did very well in the end. But when I was driving into Liverpool in the very early noughties, you would drive into Liverpool and this huge tower was stood there with Radio City written on the side. And I remember thinking, well, how on earth do you compete with that? You know, in a tiny corner of Fleet Street in Liverpool, the Juice had a nice little studio in the city centre. But you just felt like this huge beacon was up there. Like, well, how would you compete with it? And then they used to have a nice local rivalry. Like, Radio City would joke about Juice, you know, being the young kids on the block who didn't really know what they were doing. And Juice would call Radio City the dinosaurs in the sky, which I always thought was really funny. But it just dominated, and it was everything that Liverpool deserves, a brilliant radio station that looks iconic, looks amazing. And then years later to get up there, and you're doing a link with the mic up, you're looking out of the window and you can see the city and the Mersey and the skyline. Just an epic feeling that I don't know of any other radio station around the world that's got a view like that. And it just made you proud when you were on the station. You know, your legends on Radio City, all the big names. To walk around Liverpool, you just, everywhere you look, you see your radio station that you work at. It just looks amazing. I was reading today on one of the social media posts about the change, and some of the comments are hilarious, what people are saying about the name coming down. Someone suggested that a zip line would be great fun from the top of the tower.
0: Well,
2: down.
0: That was talked about.
1: Yeah.
0: About really? two, three years ago. The council.
1: They
0: were going to run a zip line from the top over to St John's Gardens.
1: Yeah.
2: Wow.
0: The route was going over a memorial, war memorial. Yeah. So a lot of they objected against it. But that's one of the ideas that was thrown out there.
2: Well, there's other people saying they haven't listened to any of the stations since it's not been local. There's one lady who says, thank God, turn it back into a decent restaurant. Someone said it was a hideous sign anyway, about time it was binned. And just the comments are just hilarious because everyone like debates it, but it's a big part of the city. And to me, it's part of your identity. You know, for the kids coming home from holiday in the car with the parents or on a coach holiday, the minute you see the tower, you're back home, aren't you? And it's part of Liverpool.
0: Yeah.
2: And I feel sad that the radio station's not the big part of that anymore because Radio City lived and breathed Liverpool, Merseyside.
1: Mm.
2: It's just part of it. So
0: it did.
2: Yeah, there was one person I saw commenting asking if he could have the letters off the sign.
0: Good luck with that one.
2: I mean, I don't know where you put them. You know, they're big old letters, aren't they?
0: I think Bauer still own them, don't they?
2: They must do.
0: They'll
2: well,
0: be like,
2: goodness knows.
0: They're like our property.
2: I'll tell you what, I don't know the name of the guy, but I know friends who know the person who was at Radio City when it was on, I think it was called Stanley Street.
0: Yeah, that was pool. Yeah, that's where was the it? Studio. Yeah, Stanley Street. It was
2: Stanley Street.
0: A three-floor office. Studios were on first floor, on the ground floor, and then the offices were above it.
2: So the guy who ran the station then was the guy who brokered this deal to move them into that tower, and he is still like regarded as a legend because you know you take your radio station off street level and put it in the sky above the city you're broadcasting to. It must have been a brilliant achievement. And then I knew a guy called Gary Burgess, who's sadly no longer with us. He died a few years ago. But he took over Juice FM, looked up at the Radio City Tower and saw the, you know, there's the bit at the top of like, it used to be like a advertising hoarding board. Is that the LED thing now?
0: Yeah, that's the LED thing, yeah.
2: Right. It was just, for a long time, you'll remember, it was just like scaffolding, just an empty patch. And he said, we're going to stick a Juice FM banner up there. Which I thought, isn't that great? Local rivalry. Two radio stations fighting over a brilliant city. Like that to me is local businesses doing what they should do best.
0: Exactly. We were going to go up there, actually. We were on an April Fool joke that we were taking over the tower.
2: You should do it.
0: Well, we tried, but, you know, have you seen the rent?
2: Oh, yeah.
0: Yeah, exactly.
2: When I last went up there, it was a couple of years ago when I was in Liverpool and Rossi was up there doing his greatest hits breakfast show from up there. And I took a couple of colleagues in from HMRC, and we went up and we visited. And what you always forget is the studios are absolutely tiny because there's not much space up there. So you've got Rossi broadcasting to the nation, you know, in London, out of this little room up in this tower. But it was for colleagues who were at Radio City, when it used to blow in the wind, the blinds would wobble in the windows and it would make people seasick. But just a crazy place to work, isn't it? If the lifts were out of order, they'll have to come down something like 600 steps or something like that.
0: I think it was, 628 steps, I think. Forget
2: just,
0: that.
2: Just not... such a unique place, like no one else has got it.
0: No, that's
2: make
0: true.
2: Something of it. Do someone needs to do something brilliant with it because it's such a great spot.
0: I can just I have this vision of it. They do this advertising thing, pictures of Simon beaming across HMRC. I mean, he could be the poster boy for HMRC.
2: Well, it could be our new Liverpool office, couldn't it?
0: Right.
1: If the council have their way, they're going to turn it to student accommodation, aren't they?
0: It wouldn't surprise me. Can you imagine that HMRC are moving to the top of the tower? Forget it.
2: Someone put on that Facebook group that it's getting demolished, which I don't think is true, is it?
0: No, there's no way. No, it can't. It's also a...
1: listed building.
0: It's a chimney for the St. John's Shopping Centre as well. So. That's what it was built for, so it wouldn't get knocked down. You can't knock something like that down.
2: There's quite a few comments saying they're pleased to hear the signs coming down. Someone refers to Radio City, not quite as city, but something that sounds like city.
0: Yeah. Oh, I know, yeah.
1: You mean city with a lisp?
0: Yeah, city with a lisp.
2: Yeah.
0: Is that what you're saying?
2: Yes.
0: We shall see what happens with that, young sir. You'll see what happens.
2: Someone's asked, where are they going now? Are they still on the radio?
0: No. No. As far as we know, they don't exist. I mean, in Liverpool at the moment, there is, on FM, there's two local stations. There's them from the second and third letters from the alphabet, and there's us.
2: That's it.
0: Yeah. That's it. It's us. We fly the flag. Not well, but we fly the flag. Anyway,
2: we do fly it very well.
0: Thank you. All right. Well, you'd have to. I mean, you know, what do you want?
2: Nice.
0: Yeah. Right.
2: Well, Philadelphia,
1: nearly. He's trying to make us feel guilty.
0: No, you know what it is, don't you? You know what it is.
1: Come back.
0: No. End of the month. The C word. The shop starts. The C word. Yeah. Build up. He wants a tub of sweets.
2: Wrong.
0: He wants a tub of sweets.
2: I think there are 19 Fridays to go.
0: I can't believe he just did that. I really.
2: You know,
0: can't.
2: My boss, who doesn't like that time of year.
0: Yes.
1: Funny enough, my co-presenter here feels exactly the same.
0: Mm, absolutely.
2: Yeah.
0: It should start at 1 minute past midnight on the 25th and end 1 minute past midnight on the 25th.
2: Well, Amy's presents just turned up, actually. But obviously I'll be sending to the North Pole for
0: Of course,
2: Christmas
0: degree. Absolutely, yeah. She's not listening, is she?
2: No, she won't be.
0: That's all right, then.
2: Doesn't like you.
0: Amy, you've got great taste. Anyway, I mean, if you had to put up with Simon News on there, you could put up with us. Anyway. Right, when are we having you back on?
2: When will you have me back on?
0: Well, look, you tell us.
2: That's the question.
0: When at your beck and call, sir.
2: I mean, I'm always here. I'm always yours. It's whenever you want me.
0: That sounds wrong.
1: Come on, rephrase that. Friday, here.
0: Do you want to rephrase that, please?
2: Yeah. Well, we've got the 17th or the 24th, but around a month from now.
0: You decide.
1: I'm both.
0: You decide. You tell me.
2: Well, if I just move this in my diary from the Cat FM in Cheshire up a bit, shall we do the 17th?
0: We'll do the 17th. Okay.
2: Spoiler. Let's do that. That's Thursday. The girls won't be annoyed, will they?
0: No, it's fine. I said we can always have you on a Monday if you've got something really important you want to talk about as well.
2: Are we doing 1 o'clock?
0: Yeah, we'll do 1 o'clock.
1: Yeah, we'll do one.
0: We'll do one. No problem.
2: That's it. We'll do one.
0: Okay.
2: We'll do one.
0: Absolutely.
2: We'll do one, mate.
0: Yeah. Oh, wait, that's the worst Scouse accent I've heard.
1: You're talking about Christmas.
0: Don't mention the C word.
1: I'm actually taking my grandson's Christmas present down to give to him at my son's wedding on Saturday.
0: That's evil. That's genuinely evil.
2: Yeah, I think that's cute.
1: But he's actually the best man at the wedding.
0: Don't you start. Don't you start saying that.
1: What do you mean, Christmas man?
0: No. He said that's cute.
1: It is cute.
2: I thought that's nice.
1: It's nice.
0: What am I working with here?
2: Love a wedding as well. Love a wedding.
0: Oh, I know why he likes a wedding. Buffet.
2: Buffet, yeah.
0: And if you've ever done a wedding as a DJ, you'd always like, the buffet open yet? Go on, help yourself.
2: you got to be the first one to walk up, because otherwise everyone waits for the first person. So I just say, oh, I'll take one for the team. I'll go first.
0: Oh, does Amy say, no, wait? And you're going, no.
2: Don't be the first one up.
0: And you're like, forget it. The bottom ones are waving at me.
1: The worst thing about this wedding is I had a phone call from my son. The person they booked as the photographer was found dead in bed. And my son said to me, Dad, I know you hate wedding photography. Yeah, only a lot. He said, well, can you put that to one side and photograph the wedding for me? Oh, God.
0: Well, that's a happy story, ladies and gentlemen.
2: You needed the EastEnders music for that bit, didn't you?
0: Why do we need it when we've got you? Yeah. Anyway, shall we ask what your plans are for the rest of the day? I mean, I would assume there's a chocolate eclair floating around somewhere.
2: Do you know, I had... my afternoon was looking all right, but my manager, she messaged me before and said, I can't make our meeting tomorrow, she said, because I'm on leave. Do you want to do it today? So that she slammed that in the diary. And then just before this broadcast, and she said, I'll let you go now, then you can get a sandwich before you broadcast. I thought, I'm glad Matty and Alan can't hear this. But I didn't. I sat and listened.
1: Go on,
2: listen to you both.
1: I was going to say, I thought you'd replied and said, yeah, get the custard creams with chocolate eclairs in.
0: Well, it depends what sandwiches you're having.
2: There are some chocolate buttons downstairs.
0: Oh, that's
2: I know
0: evil.
2: That much.
0: That's evil.
2: So I'm going to, I think I'll have a sandwich and a chocolate button.
1: Good lad.
0: Good lad.
1: Proud of
2: but
1: you.
2: But you know what? Here's a story. I went in the petrol station.
0: Go on.
2: And I was on a little day out with me 3-year-old Oscar. And filled up the petrol. I said, do you want some chocolate? He said, yeah. I thought, I'll get him a little pack of buttons. But I couldn't find... Do you remember normal buttons that were just like tiny size?
0: Yeah.
2: They're all in big ones now.
0: Yeah, they are.
2: So Oscar sat here in the back of the car, shoveling these shoes. But I thought, oh, God, he's going to be sick. He's shoveling these buttons down. So I took it off him and I'll have them.
1: Proud of you, man. Proud of you.
0: Well, I'll tell you one thing. You can tell the chocolate's gone up. Freddo's 35p. Anyway, right, enough of this. Right.
2: Hey, one more thing.
0: Go
2: one
0: on.
2: One more thing.
0: One more
2: There's
0: thing.
2: A former telly star who was very big in the 80s and 90s.
0: Yeah, go on.
2: Who now, I think, has like a TikTok channel. I don't know because I'm not on TikTok. But someone like reposts his stuff on, like, I see it on Facebook. And he goes around and he reviews sweet shops and chocolate shops. And he went to this ice cream shop in London where they've only got like 4 ice creams on the menu, but they come in a little round container where you get like a round dome of ice cream, and it might be coffee flavour or pistachio, whatever flavour. Yeah. And they pour a chocolate on top that then freezes, so as you dip in with your spoon, it cracks the chocolate.
1: Yeah.
2: And it looked phenomenal.
0: Hang on. Wasn't that out in the 80s? That was called Mr... The ice topping, it was called.
2: Was it?
0: Yeah.
2: This looked phenomenal. Do you know when your mouth's watering watching something?
1: Yeah.
2: So.
1: Oh, yeah.
2: Feels a bit extreme to get a train to London for that, but, you know.
0: Stick it on the expenses, HMRC, my man. Right, thanks, Simon.
2: Hey, thanks, guys.
0: Pleasure.
1: Cheers, mate.
0: We'll speak to you in a month's time, roughly, give or take.
2: Speak to you in a month's time.
0: Yeah. Okay,
2: have a lovely afternoon.
0: Have a lovely afternoon, and you.
1: Cheers, mate.
0: Enjoy your sandwich and your chocolate. See you soon.
2: Bye.
0: Bye-bye.
1: Bye, mate.

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8: Yep, Men Cab team are here tomorrow at 10. 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Alan Stubbs over there.
9: Hello.
8: Thank you once again to Nottingham's finest, Simon from HMRC. Yep. Talking all about child benefit extension up to the 31st. If you want to find out more about it, maybe you've not informed them, get in touch with them, hmrc.gov.uk. Always good to have Simon on.
9: Absolutely.
8: Yeah. See, X Radio, you see. Loves being on, loves the sound of his own voice. Anyway, moving swiftly on.
9: Okay. I was having a look at the culture matrix.
8: Oh, okay. Well, we're getting culture. Makes a chase for this show.
9: Dorset-based collective B-Side has unveiled the programme for its free annual arts festival, That Other Place, part of its six-year Common Lands project, exploring land, identity and belonging to the Isle of Portland. Contemporary art sites across the island from the 10th to the 13th of September. September will include work from the Turner Prize nominee Rory Pilgrim,
8: ooh,
9: Kenyan filmmaker Jim Chuchu,
8: ooh,
9: and Brooklyn movement artist Jamal Sterrett. The festival plans transforms Portland's streets, quarries and coastline into a parallel Portland inspired by what the organisers call the area's unique oddness and the lost Portland flair. Which sounds quite nice. The other bits and pieces here. Bit like a blast from the past. At St George's in Bristol on the 4th of October, Graham Garden, Griff Rees-Jones and musician Rick Wakeman are to take part in three separate fundraising in conversation shows in support of Bristol Slapstick Festival. All three will reflect on their careers, while prog rock legend Rick Wakeman will also improvise a live piano accompaniment to a classic Laurel and Hardy silent comedy. Which sounds like it could be fun, actually.
8: Well, if it's comedy, then yes.
9: Yeah.
8: Sorry. Then yeah, it will. Here's one for you now. I want to get your opinion on this. Maybe your opinion at home as well, if you know, think. A growing trend for pub customers to form queues at the bar is resulting in some venues losing valuable trade. Now, one brewery is begging drinkers to stop forming single files as they wait for their turn to be served. It is such a weird phenomenon and it's costing us business, so said Hamish Glenn, who's managing director at Hackney Church Brew Company in East London. He told the Metro. The majority of people do not like bar queuing. Because we are encouraging people to be brave and skip past the line and get your pints. Whoa, whoa, whoa, that could cause all sorts of trouble. Bars and pubs have seen a steady rise in queuing since the COVID pandemic created new norms of social behaviour. The trend, which has been highlighted on social media, has largely left older drinkers perplexed and many publicans bemused, which is true. Because
9: oh dear, how sad, never mind.
8: Yeah, I'm pretty sure. Mr. McGinnis instructed his staff to tell people to move to the bar and at the risk of social suicide for Brits reluctant to contemplate queue jumping, asking drinks to put aside their shyness, he assured them, you'll be doing your bit for pub culture. Other pubs are also said to be resorting to buying signs to stop single file queues from snaking out into the street, leading to potential customers going elsewhere, which is what you can see. Because if you're walking past a pub and you see a queue, you're going, I'm not going in there.
9: Alternatively, if they employed enough staff or had enough taps to make queuing limited, then maybe they've got a point. But, I think queuing is one of the last vestiges of human civilization.
8: Well, yeah, I mean... But
9: so I'm all in favour of a queue, to be honest.
8: Are you?
9: Yeah. I mean, there are some people that can attract somebody just by their very presence. Other people like the charisma to do it.
8: Yeah.
9: I think it's time that those who have the charisma bypass were smiled upon occasionally.
8: Oh, Alan, what bars have you been to? No, don't name them, please. Please don't. So, I don't know, I mean, it's one of those... People do like to queue.
9: Yeah.
8: As long as it's an orderly queue, and there's only one member of the bar staff, then fine, you can understand the single file queue, which is fine. But if it's five or six on the bar, then what's wrong with going back to the old way? Genuinely.
9: Absolutely. If you've got five or six on the bar, by all means, but if you've got, you know, if you've got five or six on the bar, serve one at a time, and then take them across from the queue to, you know, turn which tap to wait for to get served. But yeah. take the next one from the an existing queue.
8: Yeah, that's the thing, isn't it? It's absolutely, it's just ridiculous.
9: But that's just for the benefit of the heart of thinking, isn't it?
8: Well, yeah, I mean, there is that as well. But, you know, it's one of those where... What are you looking at?
9: That car out there.
8: OK. It's, the race has been to build the world's best humanoid robots truly up and running. A Chinese firm, Unitree, appears to have had a head start at unveiling a bot it claims can outrun sprint legend Usain Bolt. Here we go. This will be interesting. The only catch, it has little trouble stopping. So basically, there's footage online which shows the Superman sprinting around the track, an impressive clip. It's said to be able to run at 28.3 miles an hour, with Bolt's best record at 27.8. However, there is a downside to it. And a sign the bots might not be ready to replace us just yet. It veers off course and ploughs straight into a wall before taking out two cabinets, then collapsing. Sounds like Sam at HMRC.
9: It says, some Chinese robots by Unitree Robotics. It's got a picture of two Unitree robots kickboxing.
8: Well, I mean, hey, they've got to do something.
9: Yeah. This is the World Robot Conference in Beijing. They kicked off... It says Kung Fu robots kick off float with 629% surge. These Kung Fu robots kick off float with 629% surge.

0: valuation of approximately 342 billion yen.
1: Wow, that's a lot. That's a lot of yen. Yeah.
0: The float, which raised around $905 million, is the first for mainland China humanoid robotics firm, backed by tech groups like Tencent, Alibaba, and startup DeepSeek. Unity is a rare profitable front-runner in the embodied AI sector, netting 728 million yen in 2025 on shipments of more than 5,500 androids. That's kind of scary.
1: Yeah, absolutely. I mean, you know, the androids are here.
0: Yeah.
1: And I'm just looking at that story, you know what I mean? It runs and then it veers off track and then just ends up into the wall and then into the filing cabinet.
0: Mm.
1: We've all been like that when we've had a few drinks.
0: Yeah.
1: Don't even look at me in that way.
0: And they, is that what you say, they were well oiled or something?
1: I set you up for that, didn't I?
0: Yeah.
1: I really did, didn't I?
0: Yeah.
1: I give up.
0: I ought to apologise for that, really.
1: I'm awful glad you apologised. You said it. One more from us, and then we're going to say goodbye after the Christians' ideal world. Don't say that joke again, please.

0: Christine's Ideal World. By the way, did you tune into WTF last night? If you didn't, you should have. Heck of a show. Every Wednesday night between 10 and 12, we open the phone lines and we'll ask you to get involved with what's going on in the day's news or things you want to talk about, records you want to play. 077-619-08-8063 is the number. Every Wednesday night, 10 till midnight, WTF is here on Liverpool Community Radio. Mm-hmm. Steve presents it.
1: Yeah.
0: We just thought of it to make up the numbers. It's good though. It's good night. It was good last night. We had Paul in, we had Michael, who does the Tuesday show, and also Music Legends, and Eddie was in as well. Fascinating show last night, really was. And we had a corner. Anyway, ladies and gentlemen, we've reached the end of the show. I know, I can hear the cheers from here. No need to tell us. Thank you very much indeed for your company. The show's repeated tonight at 6 o'clock, 6 a.m. tomorrow morning. Sorry, 6 o'clock tonight, 10 o'clock tomorrow morning, 6 a.m. tomorrow Friday morning. Then it's over the weekend as well. Don't ask you what times because I don't know, but I'll try and find out. I know following us at 2 o'clock, I think it's sound check with Nathan. Local bands. Is a phone ringing? No, WTF is Wednesday night. Mm-hmm. Not tonight, ladies and gentlemen, but thanks for it. Alan, thank you very much, Steve, for your company.
1: Thank you.
0: Thank you to Simon as well from HMRC. He's back next month. Steve's here tomorrow at 12. We've got only one thing more to do. Leave with Joseph Locking goodbye from myself and Alan. We'll see you soon. Bye-bye.
1: Bye-bye.

0: 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Come join me on my LCR show, The Jazz Cavern. 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
2: Oh, I'm so glad school's done and you're ready to go with the boys, you lot.
3: Yeah, and I'm so excited for it tonight, Jez. Are you?
2: Yeah, honestly, I really am. Lexi, are you coming tonight?
4: Well, what are you going on about? What's the Boisey?
2: You really don't know what the Boisey is?
4: Not the faintest idea.
2: Well, the Boisey is Edge Hill Youth Club.
3: It used to be just for boys, but now it's for both genders.
2: Well, there's football,
3: art,
2: table tennis,
3: pool,
2: dancing machines,
3: and air hockey,
2: and lots more.
4: Wow, that's a lot of things. But who works there?
2: Lots of boss staff.
4: Well, how much is it to get in?
3: It's only £1 entry.
2: There's a tuck shop, which you don't need much for. It's all dead cheap.
4: Oh, really?
3: Shall we go then, Mummy?
4: Yeah, go on then. Let's go.
2: Come on, let's go. Yay!
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8: Hi everyone, I'm Jo from Jobs Plus Toxteth. If you live in Liverpool 8, you're out of work, thinking about a career change, or just need a bit of support, we are a local

0: Hello and welcome to this month's reading room. I'm here, Krista, with Barry.
1: Hello.
0: And we've got Sue.
2: Hello.
0: Welcome to the show. Right, we're going to discuss the last book, which was Gabriel's Moon by William Boyd, written in 2024. So I'm going to start with you, Barry, if that's okay. What do you think?
1: Okay. Good start. I liked it up to a point. I thought it was fairly lightweight, is the truth. But in saying that, it was easy reading, and I did enjoy it as a sort of, not a throwaway thing, but just as a sort of a lightweight summer read.
0: Okay, Sue?
2: Well, this was my choice of book, because after reading Any Human Heart, I wanted to read some more of his work. I mean, I would never have come across him other than for the reading room. And I will say I agree with Barry in the sense that it's not meant to be a deep tome. It is quite lightweight, but sometimes that makes a nice change. And I found that there was elements in this book which reminded me very much of Any Human Heart, because it takes you into a fictional world, but because it's so realistically written and researched, it seems like fact.
0: Well, I know what you mean. I absolutely loved it. And it is light reading. I like the fact that it was a modern book, because I still love historical novels, but we've read so many that it was nice and refreshing for me to have a modern book. And I just like that era, the 1960s. And I don't usually read spy books, but I might change that, because I found it really gripping in parts and very clever. And I really enjoyed the story as well. A bit confused at the end. I usually am confused at the end of novels, and I had to kind of reread it to find out what exactly happened. But I thought the characters were very interesting, really good characters, and I loved the way he was travelling. And, you know, a bit of a traveller like you, Sue, I just got excited when he said things like, I could understand when he said, I'm planning another trip, which made me feel better. I thought, yeah, I know how that feels. Or I've just arrived in a place and he goes for dinner by himself to Madrid. And I think, yeah, I know how that feels. Okay, Barry, back onto you. Any more you can add?
1: I think some of the things which you mentioned are some of the things which I don't really get along with. I mean, mm-hmm. I found the same thing. I remember saying the same thing about the Any Human Heart, is that when you bring real life situations into it, in terms of quite well-known things, it does tend to blur, you know, whether you're reading history or fiction in certain cases. I mean, just for people who aren't familiar with the book, it starts off really in terms of the main narrative. There are several subplots which we'll probably get to, but in terms of the main narrative, he actually goes and interviews Patrice Lumumba, who was the Prime Minister of the Congo, shortly after he'd been elected. And I mean, he was a real character, and he interviews him, and he tells him that he's under threat of death, and subsequently ends up being assassinated. And in real life, his death was held responsible, apparently, by the CIA and by MI6 and by the Belgian intelligence people. So there's truth in it. And then he constructs his own fiction around it. So that can be a little bit confusing, I think, just for me, you know.
0: Sue?
2: Well, I guess, I think because Boyd does so much painstaking research, I think he thinks of every detail in the book to try and convince you that it's real, that Dax is real, Gabriel Dax is the title character. And he goes so far at the end of the book to list the works of this fictional author called Gabriel Dax. And the list even goes to the extent of saying Rivers, brackets, in preparation. And that's the book that Dax is working on in Gabriel's Moon. So he actually does his best to make you believe that these characters are real. And I think that he has a gift of making very, very unreal situations feel like fact. So I felt that sometimes when I was reading this book, I felt that it was based on personal experience. And it reminded me of another Reading Room book called Somerset Maugham's Ashington, which
0: Yes.
2: is actually based on true facts. And I'd love to know what inspires Boyd to write this material.
0: Yeah, well, I actually looked into Boyd, and he was born, I think, in Nigeria. And then wealthy family, went to university and was an English lecturer. So, yeah, quite an interesting life. I think well-travelled as well, so that's probably part of the knowledge. But I didn't actually realise that the president of Congo was a real character.
1: Oh, yeah.
0: Which is very interesting. But there was so much going on in the book, I think. Lots of different stories entwined, which I did really like. I liked that. And I liked the way... It was interesting because Gabriel Dax's... He always thought about the clothes that Faith Green wore. And I thought that was kind of an interesting touch. Every time he met her, he mentioned her clothes, what she was wearing.
2: Yes, I think that's true. Christy, I found the description of the characters and situations was incredible. The way he describes food and drink to such an extent that I could almost taste the food. And his descriptions of people make them feel real. And when he's talking about what women are wearing, which is unusual for a male author, he goes into such detail, such as naming specific fashions or fashion houses.
0: Yeah.
2: And I think that adds to the reality of the characters and the observational powers of Dax.
0: Yeah, and it went right down to the shoes that they were wearing as well. Yes, he's wearing the pumps today. And
1: I have to say, I found exactly the opposite. I thought that it was a bit weird, and I was surprised that he would be as familiar with different design houses. There was nothing suggested in his background which would give him that sort of knowledge, and I just found that it was like a certain like voyeurism which I found a bit unsettling, and which actually occurs later on when he's actually stalking the Faith Green, who's his spy handler in the MI6. I mean, there's no good way of saying it, really. The fact that he actually rents a bike and stakes himself out by a house with a pair of binoculars is really is probably the definition of stalking rather than just suggestion, you know. So I found that part of it unbelievable. And the fact that she knew that he was doing that and still chose to go into bed with him, I found also very, very unbelievable. But, I mean, these are only just bits. I don't think it's meant to be taken too seriously. I think it's a sort of a sub... genre of John le Carré. It doesn't go into enough detail and it isn't clever enough, I don't think, for the John le Carré type thing. And it's a bit like James Bond but without the sort of glitz and glitter, really.
0: I think he's written a James Bond kind of sequel.
1: He has written a solo. Yeah, there was a thing which I saw which Boyd described his youthful enthusiasm for the James Bond novels and their heady but slightly toxic cocktail of snobbery, sex, ludicrous violence, exotic travel and superior consumer goods. And one of the reviewers I read made the point that he didn't follow that. But I thought that he did in some ways, in his own way, you know. It like a sort of inverted snobbery, in as much as, you know, he was an ex-public school boy and his girlfriend was a young girl who worked in Wimpy, and then when he goes to Poland, there's a Scouse reporter for the Daily Worker, and I felt that those sort of things were fairly pointed rather than just random, you know.
0: So. I quite like that. What about you, Sue?
2: Well, to go back to when he starts stalking Faith, I felt that was kind of completely out of character. I mean, when he killed the man on the boat, I thought that was out of character.
0: Yeah.
2: But I could reason that was self-defence. But when he employed Tyrone to trail Faith, it reminded me a bit of the film Vertigo. And Scotty, who was played by James Stewart, was following his, you know, the woman he was obsessed with around. And that's when I think I began to think of Gabriel as a somewhat troubled, obsessed, and maybe a dangerous man. And I thought that I would have to read the next two books to find out.
0: I want to read the next two books as well.
1: It's funny you should say that, because I actually, after having read the book, I went online on Amazon, and the second book in the series was £5. So, and because I've got Amazon Prime, it doesn't cost for postage. So I've read that since as well.
0: Oh, right.
1: And there's a third one which is actually due for release in September. Which will be in hardcover, but the second part of the book, the predicament is available in paperback, because they're only fairly recent as well.
0: Yeah.
1: And it's more of the same, and it does. I mean, I found I had to go back and read the first one again, because it all blurred into one, you know, because it's like one long story, really, I suppose, as a lot of trilogies are. But I found that there were certain things about it which became even stranger, because the other part of the story, probably the major subplot, is that he's an insomniac, because his mother died in a house fire, and he was there when he was 6 years old, and so he was adopted. But then he had insomnia and was constantly waking up and seeing fire and what have you. So he goes to a psychoanalyst. And the psychoanalyst, it turns out, is unqualified, just decides to be a psychoanalyst. Yeah. And he ends up telling her everything. And he tells her he's working for MI6 and all sorts of things, in a most implausible sort of subplot, I found, you know.
0: It's the 1960s.
1: Not much of a spy if he's telling everybody he's working for MI6, you know. So.
0: Yeah. Sue?
2: I think that I think Boyd starts off with situations which are just believable, and then I think as you read the book, it becomes to the just unbelievable as you're reading through it. But by that time, I was hooked, and I just wanted to read on.
0: Yeah, I was hooked. I really enjoyed reading it. I liked the bits of when he was so spontaneous. It kind of, you know, I was kind of thinking that I'd love to be like that. He just got into the car and he drove to, what was that place? Cadiz.
2: Yes, Cadiz.
0: And I got that excitement through the travelling. And then I was quite surprised as well when he tries to help and rescue the double agent, who turns out not to be a double agent. Is that right?
2: Yes, that's right. He's a triple agent.
0: Yeah, he's a triple agent, yeah. Because, and then they know that he's rescued him. I found that a bit confusing, but I liked it. I liked that little twist in it too, because I was really worried that he was going to get caught with this guy, and the guy left. And
2: I think it was a test, basically. I think it was a test of his character.
1: I think it was set up. I think that they wanted him to do that to make the story plausible, and so they predicted that he would do that. I've nicked a quote from somewhere again here, just because I think it's an E.M. Foster quote.
0: Oh, I like E.M. Foster.
1: It said, "Given the option of betraying country or friend, you would hope to have the guts to betray the country," which I thought was the you know, obviously somebody else had already put that conclusion on that particular incident. And I think, you know, they set it up so that he is friends with the guy, but only over a couple of days. And then, you know, it's after he sort of sees his brother with Faith Green, after they've all lied to him, that he feels a bit betrayed by them. So, in a fit of dudgeon, he sort of he helps the guy, who turns out to be the triple agent, and gives his escape story plausibility. So it was quite convoluted. But I think it's one of those things, really. I don't think it's meant to be taken too seriously. It's a bit like the James Bond thing, you know, where you see them in Mexico City blowing up hotels and things like that, and the next thing he's somewhere else, you know, and there isn't some major incident, you know, requiring him to be arrested. You know what I mean? Some of it is just so sort of superhero-like, you know, that it's supposed to just be, you know, suspend your belief for a little while. And if you're enjoying it, there's nothing wrong with that at all.
0: Absolutely not.
1: And I don't want to pick too many holes in it, because, like I say, I read the follow-up book, and I'll read the third one probably.
0: Amazing. You know, so. Do you think, you know, his brother's, you know, we are giving stuff away on this book programme because we're discussing the book. So this is a spoiler, but do you think his brother's, it was suicide, or do you think he was murdered?
1: I think he was bumped off by MI6, yeah. I don't think there's any possibility that it was suicide at all.
0: Yeah.
1: I think that, you know, it's one of those things. I mean, this is one of the things where the truth is stranger than fiction. You know, you get these stories where, it's like with MI6, where we had that, there was a guy who was in, this is the true story, not in the book, where the guy was in MI6 and they found him locked up in a hold all in his bath, you know, and and they came to the conclusion that he'd locked himself in the hold all, you know what I mean? After they'd cleaned the room and everything like that, you know, I think they tell you anything, you know, and I expect you to believe it, really, you know. So.
0: Well, it's hard to believe that people do are spies and lead double lives, isn't it? And triple lives.
1: I mean, they tend to be posh people, you know, and they tend to have been to the best universities. It's like William Boyd himself went to Gordonstown,
0: yes.
1: You know, which is where King Charles went to. You know, we're not talking about a sort of from the streets author here, are we? We're talking about, you know, from a world of privilege, you know. So,
0: Sue, can you add?
2: Yeah, I think there's a lot of the author of that, of the author in that, because Boyd, as a writer, took 2 years researching any human heart before he actually started writing it. And I think similarly, within the book, Dax has taken something like 2 years to write 4 chapters of Rivers. So I do think there's a lot of Boyd in it. And I do think that it does hook you to the point where when it says to be continued and you read the prologue of the next book, I read it. And I felt to myself that as Faith Green had hooked Gabriel, William Boyd had hooked me.
0: Yeah, yeah.
2: But having said that, I still felt that sometimes his reasons for getting involved and staying involved were a bit weak. And I'd also like to know more about the death of his mother and that to be resolved and somehow linked to his situation today. Now, I don't know, because I've not read the second book and obviously the third one isn't out, whether that actually happens and it's part of Boyd's skill as a writer, because going through it, there were so many characters at certain points. I felt that, like, Lorraine disappeared for so long. I wondered what happened to her, which means she was memorable in the first place. But you think he's forgotten them, but he always finds a way to bring them back into the story seamlessly.
0: Yeah,
2: and
0: yeah.
2: That's what I liked about it, that sometimes you see things on television or you see things in films or e-books and characters just disappear.
0: Yeah, yeah.
2: And but with him, he does bring them back in. And also, they've changed and their lives have changed. So it's not just Dax's life that's changing. Lorraine's life changed. So that part I liked about the consistency of people moving, you know, through life wasn't just about him. It was about all the people around him.
0: Yeah. I mean, it was a very powerful beginning of the book, wasn't it? When you just kind of open the first few pages and then you find out all that stuff, like, you know, his father had died and then the house fire and the lamp. So that was, and that.
2: Yes.
0: So I think he was very clever, William Boyd, the way he starts to write the book, and you are kind of hooked from the beginning. Well, I wanted to know what had happened, and I'm right in saying that they don't think the fire was caused by that lamp at the end. It was
2: that's
0: his mother.
2: Right. No, but it also, I think, intimated that it wasn't accidental.
0: I know.
2: I got the fact that running through it, that it wasn't actually accidental. Now, that might just be a red herring, I don't know, but I'd like to think that there is more about that scenario to come.
1: I'm sure that we'll find... Like, without giving anything away at all, you know, I mean, the plots and the subplots continue, you know, through the second book, and presumably come to some form of denouement in the third, which I think you might expect. I mean, it's partly that thing where I suppose a trilogy of books is really just one long book, you know, I mean, and at some stage, in point in time, they'll probably join them together, you know, sort of for a proper holiday read, you know, because it's not particularly long, is it? It's only like something like 260 pages or something, you know. So, I mean, if you had the three books and they ended up being like 800 pages, it might be a fairly weighty tome, but it would still be a manageable holiday read.
0: I think it'll be a great holiday read, actually.
1: Yeah, and he does write, you know, it's fairly simple language and decent dialogue. So, I think it's lightweight, as I said at the start, but at the same time, it's not a difficult read, and therefore it can be distracting, you know, on a sunny day sitting in the garden, you know. So.
0: And I think, Sue, you were right, because the characters were not... Sometimes books have so many characters that you get lost in them. And there was quite a lot of characters, but he made it clear who they were, because he would bring them back in again and he'd explain who they were. So you'd know, oh, yes, that's his girlfriend, of course, and because it brings something up that made you realise, yeah, that's so-and-so, that's so-and-so. So I thought that was really good. I thought his writing was really good.
2: Yes. Yeah, it's so descriptive. I mean, I think there's some wonderful quotes in it as well. When he says, it's on page 100, and he says that memory is like a dog that wants to please its master.
1: Yeah.
2: And I thought that was such a good quotation, such a good phrase. Mm.
0: That is.
1: I folded the corner over at that and put an asterisk against it as well. So yeah, I thought it was one of those. Yeah, you know, I'll remember that one.
2: It's such a good phrase, and as you say, it's not sort of a serious, you know, literature tone, but within that you find sort of quotations like that which are absolute gems. Yeah. And it's true as well. It's not just a good quotation. It's so true when you think about it.
0: Yeah, very, very wise. Yeah.
2: I was just going to say, it was travelling around that much that sometimes I had a bit of jet lag, to be honest.
0: Yeah.
2: Trying to keep up with him. Because 1 minute, I think it's page 127, he's actually gone to London at the beginning of the paragraph, and then it's in Madrid, and there was no scene break or new paragraph. Now, I did find that confusing, and I had to reread it just to make sure. But I do think his ability to control all these characters in the plots and the subplots is amazing.
0: It was. And I loved the fact that he was doing his travel writing on the rivers. I thought, what a good idea. Mm. Why didn't I think of that? And then I started looking at rivers, and I thought, what a great idea. So he was like, he portrayed to me as a very interesting travel writer. And the fact that he always had his passport on him. I loved that too, the ability just to go right to the airport and get on a plane. And of course, with the Eastern Bloc in the 60s, with the Cold War, I could relate to that because my dad was from the Eastern Bloc and went over, so I could really relate to that. And I thought, I know we the Scouser lady who comes from the workers' paper, and she's very suspicious of her. And I liked that twist. I thought, because this is such a left country, city. I thought, how funny that he's put that in. So I quite liked that, really.
2: Well, again, it takes you into the real world as it was then. So it's sort of dipping you in and out of fact and fiction.
0: Yeah.
2: And I think his research to get that feat, I presume he's not old enough to have experienced it.
1: He is, I think. He's 70. I think he's 74 now, so he would have been.
2: 74.
1: So he would have been like a teenager in the 60s, for sure.
2: Yes, so he wouldn't really have gone to the Eastern Bloc in that kind of capacity.
1: Yeah.
2: And I thought the way that he paint, you know, he described it, and the interaction between the characters, and the difference between the restriction of the characters in the Eastern Bloc and the freedom of London.
0: Yeah.
2: And Spain that had been sort of under, you know, Franco's reign. And I think it was a contrast. And it's also, I think, a contrast between countries then and what's happened to those countries today.
0: Yeah.
2: And how the world
0: has changed.
2: Yeah. And if you were rewriting it today, you'd have to choose different... If you're bringing it up to date as today, you'd have to choose different countries for that kind of reaction.
0: Yeah, I found it was a bit unbelievable when he got the hire a car when he was in the Eastern Bloc. Where was he again? Poland.
1: Yeah.
0: And then he just drove through all those countries and he wasn't stopped and it was a rent-a car.
1: Yeah.
0: So that was a bit unbelievable. And then he just left it at the airport and got on a plane.
1: Yeah.
2: Yes. No.
1: I think there's some of that. I felt the same way, but I remember hiring a car in Spain probably 40 years ago and driving it into France and it didn't cause a problem, you know. So I think that... You know, there were... You can't these days.
0: No, true. But this was the Eastern Bloc, though.
1: The thing I found which was difficult with that bit was that he actually drove it to an airport in... or he drove it to Hamburg or somewhere, you know, and left it there, you know, which... I don't think he would get away with. It's not as if he's not traceable as a person when he was using his own passport and everything, you know. So, you know, they wouldn't just say, "Oh, that's fine." I don't imagine that there was like another hire, like a Hertz rent a car office that you could just return it to. You know,
0: no.
1: He didn't go into any of that sort of detail. So there was an element, I think, of it being, but that's part of the far fetched nature of it. You know, it's
0: absolutely.
1: Like, you know, he's a bit like a sub James Bond character, isn't he? And you know, and so coincidences happen which have seemed very unlikely as well, you know, and everybody seems to be able to find each other very easily and know where they are within a matter of hours, you know, even the guy who was on the boat with him, you know, he managed to track him very easily, you know, without the benefit of mobile phones and the internet and what have you. So it's just very convenient, but it still, you know, makes the story read, you know.
0: And he wanted him dead because of the names at the on the tape.
1: Yeah, he was the only person, apart from the people who were involved, who had the names, and they were incriminating President Eisenhower. So, and that part of it, I would guess, was factual as well, you know, but... you know, because, I mean, and then the thing about Patrice Lumumba was that he was a sort of a Marxist and an anti-colonial, you know, and so, you know, according to the book, you know, that was a bad thing and he had to be bumped off, whereas these days I'd be on his side, and probably even then, to be honest, you know, I would have been on his side. So, you know, it's not as if, you know, my country right or wrong or anything, you know, the fact that they were complicit in murdering a guy who meant well for his country is a bad thing for me, you know. So,
0: go on, Sue. Can you add anything?
2: Yeah, it's just funny because Gabriel went into sort of paranoid spy mode, and I felt myself going into the mode of second guessing the plot and wondering all the time whether he'd been set up. Every little thing that happened, had he been set up, or was he setting somebody else up? So in that way, I think that was part of the hooking process, if I can put it that way, that you started, as he in the end couldn't believe anybody, I found it sort of, that I was sort of thinking, now, is this a setup? Isn't this a setup? Has he walked into this purposely, or is it just coincidence? So I was kind of, I don't know, reacting to the book, reacting to what was happening, rather than just reading it and turning the page. Actually getting involved.
0: Yeah, no, I was too. I was, at points I was like really stressed about him not arriving on time. But there's a couple of things, like I'm not clear about the painting in Spain, wasn't it? Is it in Cadiz or in the south of Spain?
1: Yeah.
0: What was all that about? Why did you have to get that painting?
1: Because they were using it for in the days of previous and Cold War espionage and what have you. They had things called microdots, you know, which were like held plans and stuff like that. And so the painting actually had a micro dot on it, which was why he was getting secrets to the Russians in this case, because he was acting as a double agent to them. So that what happened was he'd pick up a painting and it would be like a plausible thing, but then they would write on it, and like in the dot over the eye would be a micro dot, which held all of the the secret plans and what have you, and the photographs of the nuclear bombs that that the Americans had, which they wanted apparently to for them to see. The story being that the American nuclear bombs had been proven to work and had worked in Hiroshima and what have you, whereas the Russians didn't have any nuclear bombs, which they were necessarily very reliable. That's the story that was given. You know?
0: Right.
1: And this is where, when it sort of wanders into that sort of territory, what you believe or not, you know, I'm not giving anything away at all about the second book, because at the start of it, I think it's intimated at the end of this, is Kennedy dies, you know, so...
0: Okay.
1: You know, there's a lot of that tied into it. It is that Cold War. It's like the Cuba stories. It's the missiles, and you know, which was all at this time that the book set, was all very recent stuff, really.
0: It was, and it kind of brought back those memories. I mean, I was too young, but to think people were so terrified of the Third World War.
1: Absolutely. So yeah.
2: Yes. Yes.
0: Sue, can you add some more?
2: Rather than, I thoroughly enjoyed it, I am glad I really enjoyed it, because sometimes when you read a good book by an author, and then you go to a second book by the same author, it can be a disappointment. But with this, I didn't feel it was a disappointment.
0: Same,
2: so
0: really,
2: I think it's kind of a standby author, that if I want to read something that I know, to enjoy and has pleased me in the past, not just one book but the test of two books, then I would go to him, and I'm going to get book two and book three, and I don't think there's any higher recommendation than that, Krista, really.
0: Yeah. I agree with you, Barry. Anything else you can add about the book?
1: No, I think that it's right. The thing is, I don't want to criticise it too much, because I enjoyed it, but no, neither do I want to praise it too much. And in as much as the things I didn't like about Any Human Heart, or the things I did like about Any Human Heart, the previous book that we'd done, was I liked the espionage part of it, whereas I found like some of the other stuff was less believable. You know, when he was living on the street with nothing, you know, and you know, the equivalent of cooking rat to eat, really, when he'd already inherited a house off some poet in south of France. Do you know what I mean?
0: Yes.
1: It was like there were elements of that which were just sort of potty in my view. And I found that when he was like talking about this Cold War espionage type thing, that it was enjoyable in the same way, I think, as like Len Dighton, you know, the Ipcress file and Funeral in Berlin, those sort of things. Not absolute literature, but joyful romps, if you like, of that nature. You know?
0: Yeah. So would you rank the other two books as good as this one?
2: Sorry, Krista.
0: No, I was asking Barry whether he'd rank those the second books as good as the first one.
1: Oh yeah,
2: right.
1: It's the same, you know. It's another of the same. And if you like that, then that's fine, you know. I mean, I suppose, you know, you might get to a point where you think it's, you know, jumps the shark, and you've had too many of them, you know. But at this stage, certainly there's room for it. And as I say, I would read the third one as well. So you know, I would look forward to reading that as well.
0: Okay, Sue, what were you going to say then?
2: I thought. You was asking me to compare it with Any Human Heart.
0: Yeah, you
2: and
0: can
2: I'd say that they are both as good. For me, they both make me want to turn the page and find time to read it. So I think this sort of, although Any Human Heart is much longer, and it takes over 10 decades, which is obviously a lot more research, I think that for me they were both equal. An enjoyment value.
0: Yeah. Okay, so I'll just read a little bit about William Boyd then, okay? So he was born in 1952. He's a British novelist, short story writer, a screenwriter and a film director. He's best known for novels which include A Good Man in Africa, Any Human Heart and Restless, many of which have received critical acclaim and literary awards. Excuse me. So Boyd has also written screenplays for film and television, including Chaplin in 1992, and he directed the World War II drama The Trench in 1999. Didn't realise he was actually a director.
2: No, I didn't.
0: His work is characterized by its narrative vitality and range, earning him numerous accolades, including the Whitbread First Novel Award, the James Tate Black Memorial Prize, and the Costa Book Award. A number of his works are what he describes as whole life novels, which follow a protagonist through the highs and lows of a varied and often remarkable life. That sums it up really well. He regularly fuses fact with fiction, and his lead characters encounter well-known historical figures. He was appointed Commander of the Order of the British Empire in 2005 for service to literature. John Self, writing for the Booker Prizes, described Boyd's work as vigorous, entertaining novels produced by an exceptionally fertile imagination, and praised his fiction as fully committed to his stories and characters. So that's, yeah, quite an interesting person, really. Let's just have a little look at some of the work he's done. So he was Best Young Novelist in 1983. And his novels are A Good War in Africa is a study of a disaster-prone British diplomat operating in West Africa, for which he won the Whitbread Book Award. Now, that sounds like an interesting novel.
2: So he
0: likes to have the background of World War One sometimes. He's had quite a few novels, and in Any Human Heart, which we've actually discussed on here, was written in the form of a journal, wasn't it, of a fictitious male? Okay, so out of 10, what would we give it, Barry?
1: 7.
0: Okay, Sue?
2: I think it's leaning to the enjoyment side of it. I think I'd give it 9.
0: Yeah, I think I'd give it 9 too. For easy reading, like Barry said, a holiday, a good book for a holiday.
2: Yes.
0: And, you know, it's nothing like, the great writers, Thomas Hardy or anyone like that, the poetic language. But, it was easy to read and easy to follow. So that was a real plus.
2: Yes.
0: So before we choose the next book, Sue, you have an announcement about something you're doing in St. Helens?
2: Yes, I have,
0: Krista.
2: What it is, I'm doing, together with Robert Evans, I'm doing an exhibition. It's called Brick by Brick, and it's an exhibition of concrete poetry, which is by myself, and it's photographs of St. Helens by Robert Evans, and this is photographs of buildings that are featured in the book St. Helens in 50 Buildings. So the historical buildings, but some are more modern, but important to the fabric of the town. And this is going to be at the Millennium Art Gallery, which is in the Millennium Centre in Corporation Street, St. Helens. It's free, and we're actually putting it up tomorrow, and then it's going to stay up until Friday, the 29th of September.
0: Wow.
2: And it's open the same hours as the Millennium Centre. And within the Millennium Centre, it's actually an NHS walking centre. So that's open, quite extensive hours, 7 days a week. So there's plenty of opportunity to go and see it.
0: Okay, and it's open, so 7 days a week?
2: It's open 7 days a week. I think they open at about 8 o'clock in the morning and close at 9 o'clock at night.
0: Wow, that's amazing.
2: Because it's got to stay, the building's got to stay open because it's got the walking centre, the NHS walking centre there, which means you've got access to the exhibition, and it's actually on the first floor of the Millennium Centre.
0: Is it near to the station, to the train station?
2: It is. It's just around the corner from the train station, Krista.
0: So that's easy to find then.
2: If you fancied a trip over, we could perhaps have lunch and... If Barry wanted to come, he'd be most welcome.
0: You've read my thoughts, okay? Okay. Anyway, so I'm just going to, because we've got some more time, I'm going to read actually just a little synopsis about the book before we choose the next one, okay? For those of you who are listening who don't know what the book is. So Gabriel's Moon is the 18th novel by British author William Boyd, published in 2024 by Viking Penguin. Set against the backdrop of the Cold War in the early 1960s, the book follows Gabriel Dax, which is a fantastic name, by the way. I love that name.
2: I love that name.
0: All the names were good. Like Faith Green, they were just great names. Sefton, that was his brother. Anyway, a travel writer who becomes inadvertently entangled in international espionage. The narrative explores themes of memory, identity, and betrayal. The story includes Boyd's regular blend of historical and fictional people and events. It is the fourth Boyd novel to heavily feature espionage, following Restless, Waiting for Sunrise, and Solo, his James Bond continuation novel. Okay, that was written in 2013. The novel begins in 1936 with a traumatic house fire that kills young Gabriel Dax's mother, leaving him haunted by confused memories and chronic insomnia. By 1960, Gabriel has established himself as a successful travel writer. While on assignment in Leopoldville, he surprisingly secures an interview with Congolese Prime Minister Patrice Lumumba, who tells Gabriel that he fears assassination and implicates Western intelligence agencies. On his return to London, Gabriel finds himself under surveillance, and his notes from the Lumumba interview become the target of interest from both MI6 and the CIA. He's approached by Faith Green, an MI6 handler, who recruits him for a covert operation in Spain involving the retrieval of a surrealist artwork. As Gabriel delves deeper into the world of espionage, he uncovers unsettling truths about his past and his family. In interviews, Boyd has discussed his fascination with the espionage genre and its capacity to explore complex human behaviours. He remarked, "I feel that the world of espionage is actually the human condition writ large. We're all betrayed people. We've all lied to people." Boyd also revealed that Gabriel's Moon is the first in a planned trilogy featuring Gabriel Dax, indicating his intention to further explore the character's unwitting involvement in the espionage landscape. The second Dax book, The Predicament, was published in 2025. So the reception it got, Marcel Theroux wrote that the book skillfully performs double duty, working as a satisfying standalone story and setting Gabriel up for further escapades. The book is a vivid recreation of the early 1960s, and one of the pleasures it offers is a feeling of agreeable time travel to fascinating corners of a vanished world. These are conveyed with a filmic vibrancy. Malcolm Forbes commented that the novel is at its most compelling when Gabriel is either interacting with his mesmerizing and fiendishly shrewd handler or doing her bidding in foreign lands. Boyd routinely impresses with his portrait of an individual who is in too deep emotionally and in the dark as to what is going on around him. In a largely negative review in the New York Times, Daniel Ney bemoans the way that Boyd conveys these plot points in expository dialogue, insulating the narrative from any real sense of danger. Okay. I like those reviews, actually. I think they were quite good. It's true, he puts these positions of danger so commonly that it just seems like it's just an everyday thing, like when he kills the guy on the boat.
2: Yes.
0: And stuff like that. Anyway, we will now look for the next book. So they've got our selection is here. Barry, do you want to grab one of those and see what's the next book for?
1: I'll do it.
0: Just going to shuffle them a little bit. Da, da, da. This is the exciting time.
2: Da-da.
0: I've got one. Let me see. Who is this? The Tenant of Wildfell Hall by... Who is it by? Bronte.
2: Anne Bronte,
0: that's it. Yeah, The Tenant of Wildfell Hall by Anne Bronte. That is the book for next month. So anybody out there who's listening is very welcome to join us on this once a month reading room. So I'm just going to repeat that book. It's The Tenant of Wildfell Hall by Anne Bronte. And that'll be our next book that we discuss. So we'll be back in a month. And we hope that you join us. You can come into the studio. You can send us a recording of what you think. So whatever you... the phone number is 077-619-0863. That's Liverpool Community Radio. 077-619-0863. So we'll say our goodbyes and hopefully we'll all catch you all next month. Hope you've enjoyed the show. I've certainly enjoyed it. Have you?

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2: Hello, my name's Steve Farragher and I'm here to explain to you all about the LCR Club 100. 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I realise £100 is a big ask, especially at the moment, but in reality this £100 equates to eating one Greg steak bake or drinking one Starbucks coffee a week. 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Our SOR code is 089299. That's 089299. And our bank account details are 65255654. That's 65255654. If you'd like more information or more details, then contact me, Steve Farragher, by emailing steve@l-c-r.co.uk. 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

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I realise £100 is a big ask, especially at the moment, but in reality this £100 equates to eating one Greg steak bake or drinking one Starbucks coffee a week. 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But more importantly, you'll get a warm fuzzy feeling that you or your organisation is contributing to a worthwhile community project. You can either make a one-off payment by BACS of £100 or set up a monthly standing order of only £8.34. Donations need to be made to Kensington Vision, which is all one word, Community Interest Company via the Co-op Bank. Our SOR code is 089299. That's 089299. And our bank account details are 65255654. That's 65255654. If you'd like more information or more details, then contact me, Steve Farragher, by emailing steve@l-c-r.co.uk. 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
3: 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Plus, we've got guaranteed interviews with some of the biggest employers in the city. 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It's just a short walk from Prince's Park gates. We're open Monday to Friday, 9 till 4:30. You don't need to struggle alone. Pop in, have a chat, have a cuppa, and let Jobs Plus Toxteth help. So, why not call us on 07 483 426 969. If you haven't got a pen, I'm going to say it again: 07 483 426 969, or just search in Google Jobs Plus Toxteth, and on social media. 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
4: 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You can either make a one-off payment by Bax of £100 or set up a monthly standing order of only £8.34. 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

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I realise £100 is a big ask, especially at the moment. But in reality, this £100 equates to eating one Greg steak bake or drinking one Starbucks coffee a week. In return for being part of Club 100, you'll get a framed certificate, an LCR mug, and the chance to be a guest on our programme, Kenny Island Discs. But more importantly, you'll get a warm, fuzzy feeling that you or your organisation is contributing to a worthwhile community project. You can either make a one-off payment by Bax of £100 or set up a monthly standing order of only £8.34. Donations need to be made to Kensington Vision, which is all one word, Community Interest Company via the Co-op Bank. Our SOR code is 089299. That's 089299. And our bank account details are 65255654. That's 65255654. If you'd like more information or more details, then contact me, Steve Farragher, by emailing steve@l-c-r.co.uk. Or you can even call into the LCR studio, 53 to 57 Holt Road. And you can also see what your donation is delivering to the community. Thanks very much for listening.

0: Hello and welcome. It's Friday. It's the new Daily Croissant. It's me, Steve Farragher. But we've only got two other people in the studio today. Mm. Two people at AWO, well, absent without leave. Jed's busy with his job. Fair enough, Jed. We'll let you off this time. And Matty's visiting his father in his house. So it's, wake up. So we've got Alice in the studio.
1: Hello.
0: Oh, Alice. Oh, Al.
2: Yeah.
0: People call you Al or Alice?
1: Both.
0: Yeah. Okay, I'll start calling you Al.
2: You can call me Al, yeah.
0: Yeah,
2: you pass the finish, you know, Alice.
0: Yeah. And we got Eddie Cotton.
3: Hello, everybody.
0: Author, we got your book in the studio, haven't we?
1: Yeah, I was just saying. I was looking at it, she's very impressed. Your little name at the bottom, I was like, wow, it's quite nice.
3: I had to get that on the front, yeah. They didn't like using bylines.
1: They didn't want to give the author some credit.
3: I'll tell you about it.
0: So how did you get published with that book? What's it called? Tell the people what it's called.
1: It's called The Voice of Anfield.
3: Yeah, it was basically a little idea I had one time. I was still working at Mercury Press, producing extra time, football paper, fortnightly paper to do with LFC, where we got all access to Melwood and the players. So it was 24-page paper every fortnight. So I had the idea. I thought, you know what? I'm going to write a book. It was called Back Where We Belong. It was basically a year in the life of a football journalist, which I'd become. So I did that, and that was a great success, actually. Made a few shilling out of that. So I had the other idea. Why don't I get... I've got a lot of people I know from the match, past and present, so why don't I interview them and tell me about their experiences going to football matches or following Liverpool away?
0: Yeah, from the fans' level.
3: Yeah, from the 50s, 60s, 70s, right the way through. Famous game, we've got Liverpool play Worcester City, which were very much a non-league team in them days, in 1959, and we got beat in midweek as well. And so... the small band of Liverpool supporters, because they didn't have as many supporters going away to watch
0: second
3: Liverpool.
0: Second division then, weren't they? Yeah.
3: Liverpool was second division, yeah. But still strong favourites to win that FA Cup game. Anyway, we went down to Worcester on a Wednesday afternoon, and it had to be the afternoon because they didn't have floodlights. Worcester City. And it's a small band who went down there, like Charabang. I think someone used that term. You remember the term Charabang?
0: Charas, yeah. Blackpool on a Charra.
3: Yeah, and that was a pivotal moment in LFC's history. We got beat 1-0. The next thing, the Messiah came along, Bill Shankly.
0: Who was managing the team then?
3: It was Phil Taylor, a fellow called Phil Taylor. He ended up retiring through ill health, the stress of the job. He was there for most of the 50s when we were in the second division. But Shanks came in December 59 and changed everything. So, yeah, back to the book. So I thought, I'll have an idea. I'll ask all these supporters who I know anyway. Makes a phone call. Can I meet you? Cost me a couple of shilling in coffees or a couple of beers as well. But he related lots of stories. And, that book went down the store. Guess who volunteered for free as well to promote it for me in W.H. Smith's in Church Street in town. There was a huge queue outside. It was John Barnes.
0: Barnsley, yeah.
3: Yes, I've always had a soft spot for Barnsley, yeah. Huh. Funny enough, there's a story in the Echo tonight about Barnsley as well, which I might read out later. Quite funny, actually.
0: Okay.
3: So, yeah, so that's that. And so any money I made went through W.H. Smith, but it's not really that good getting published, and selling your book in W.H. Smith. If they agreed to take it, which they did, but they take 52%.
0: Jeez.
3: Yeah.
1: But because now it's all online.
0: Yeah,
1: you buy your book on Amazon? Can the listeners buy it if they're listening?
3: People in the past have said to me, "Yeah, Eddie, your book's online." I never bother looking. You know what I mean?
1: So if it's on like Amazon and stuff, would you make a profit from that?
3: Yeah. Well, I would now because
0: it depends who's selling it online, though. Isn't it? Is it the publisher selling it online, or is it like?
3: Well, what I've seen, it's supporters read it and then sell it online, that sort of thing. That happened with both of my books,
1: Is that not more like eBay? I thought Amazon would be a publisher.
3: No, sorry, I get mixed up. eBay, that sort of thing.
1: So what about Amazon? Can someone buy it like brand new from the publisher and you get a bit of profit?
3: I don't know about Amazon, but if it's,
0: who published it?
3: In theory, the writer gets the money.
0: Yeah.
3: But he or she doesn't.
1: You should look into it.
0: I'm not blowing smoke here, but you should try and re-promote it again or do a second volume. The 90s, the noughties, you know what I mean?
3: I know.
0: Like, this is from the 50s to whenever it was the 90s. And let's do, a whole different demographic of fans.
3: You're right, Steve. But the thing is, that whole different demographic could work against it because everything is so sanitised these days when you go to the match. There's very few bricks get thrown through coach windows whereas those days it was a common occurrence sort of thing. That and lots of other, the hooligan stuff and all that. Yeah. A little bit of hooligan stuff in here, but not much. I didn't want to go too deep into that because I ended up blowing everyone up. But
0: only mates. We're not buying any because you've named us.
1: I mean, there is a book. Your book is on Amazon.
3: Okay.
1: So that one. But there's one book that comes before it. You can buy brand new. It's called The Voice of Anfield.
3: Oh, that's George Sefton.
1: Yeah.
3: Oh, that was a story in itself. George Sefton.
1: He's got the same book.
3: Yeah.
1: Well, the same, like,
3: same
1: name.
3: Same title. Because I beat him to the punch, if you like, metaphorically speaking, because I've got a letter posted to Mercury Press, Victoria Street, Liverpool. I was working under the Roger Blythe, who used to be here.
0: Yeah.
3: Do you remember Roger Blythe?
0: Yeah.
3: And Chris Johnson as well. So they were the ones who put the money in to start our paper, Extra Time. And so the letter came from George. Eddie, the letter for you, said Roger one day, and it was George Sefton. He said, hello. I didn't know George Sefton at the time. He said, blah, blah, blah, blah, blah. I've written a book called The Voice of Anfield as well, but mine got published before his. I didn't have a clue that he was writing a book called The Voice of Anfield.
1: I'm surprised you let him use the name then.
3: Yeah, well, I didn't know nothing about the business at the time, Alison.
1: You should have said
3: that.
1: No. Am I right?
3: Yeah. Well, George Sefton, for years and years since 1971, right up to last season, he was the announcer at Anfield, put all the records on, you know, all that.
0: You've had him on here. I've tried to get a Kenny Ireland disc with him during COVID, but I haven't got back to him about it.
3: Okay.
0: He did come on here one lunchtime, I think Matty hooked him.
3: Oh, right.
0: I think, you know, that idea is repeatable, Eddie, you know what I mean?
3: Yeah,
0: Did you, you haven't got the original tapes of the audios, have you, or did you write them down or whatever?
3: No, use a tape recorder, so I think I haven't got them.
0: No, it's a shame, isn't it?
3: Yeah, it is.
0: Should do a thing, what we should do, you know, I'm trying to make more work for myself here, is voice it with different people.
3: Imagine.
0: Do you know what I mean?
3: Yeah.
0: Because it's not a big book,
1: and
0: is
1: just
0: it?
1: No. Try and promote it a bit more. You're on Amazon. It's £7.59 for a used version.
3: No, I'll get
0: that. Well, that's it. People sell used stuff on Amazon.
1: Yeah. It's the person who's selling it on Amazon is We Buy Books.
0: How much was it when you brought it out?
3: I'll tell you.
0: $7.99. Oh, right. So it's still the same price.
1: Pretty much. There's only one left in stock if anyone out there wants to get it on Amazon.
0: I sell 1,000 of these. Yeah.
3: Well, I brought this in for Yusuf because he expressed an interest in wanting to read it. I said, well, I'll bring the book in. That's why it's lying on that shelf waiting for him to come in.
1: I'm surprised that George Sefton was allowed to get away with using the same name because you must have the rights to it.
3: Well, his was
0: the second voice of
3: Anfield. Well, this was a posh book. His was hard. Back, I think, as well, you know what I mean? So, I didn't want
1: to. Because his is £10.44 and you can buy it brand new on Amazon, and there's millions of copies.
3: I've read it as well, He actually mentions me in that book as well.
1: Does he?
3: Yeah, he gives me a good compliment. Compliment in the sense of he said, well, what was it? No, I can't remember.
1: I stole the name.
3: Stole it. No, he quotes me. Eddie Cotton said this, that, the other, and I can't remember what it was. If it comes back to me later, I'll tell you. But it was all about a bit of a life-changing moment in football, and he said Eddie Cotton nailed this sort of thing.
0: Yeah.
3: I thought I was a bit buzzing with that, But, so The Voice of Anfield was the little brother of The Voice of Anfield from George Sefton, if you like, you know what I mean?
1: Came first.
0: Illegitimate brother. So anyway, let's
3: get you.
0: If you want to order one of these, how many have you got in your flat, Eddie?
3: 4,000. They're all in boxes. No, I've got a couple of boxes left.
0: Yeah.
3: The reason I have is because I managed to snaffle the books. No one I mentioned there about W.H. Smith taking 52% and VAT on top and whatever else.
1: Surely nowadays it's got to be a bit better.
3: You can sell
1: your books. Yeah.
3: Well, I was selling them outside Anfield for every home game. I was mostly making about £300 every home game.
1: Why'd you stop?
3: Because I nearly ran out, you know what I mean? And it was the end of the season, and then the following season, I'd got a job at Ladbrokes, and I had to work Saturdays, especially, you know.
0: I think that needs revisiting, Eddie. We'll have a chat about that in a week.
3: Anyway,
0: if you want to go to our event tomorrow night at the Irish Centre, this copy of The Voice of Anfield is going to be one of the raffle prizes, and it'll be signed as well by the author as well, Eddie.
3: Okay. Well, so, I'll take that today, Steve.
0: And if you want to buy one, get in touch with the station because we've got, you know, was it $7.50?
3: Well, I'll do it less cheaper than that. Fiver.
0: If you want one for a fiver, get in touch with the station. I'll take my 52%. So that means you end up with £2.20, Eddie.
3: What's in it for me?
0: you know, it's a good read.
3: Thanks.
0: But the possibility of making it into an audio thing would be, I think, be interesting, Eddie.
3: Yeah, yeah.
0: Because we've got enough people here to do the different voices, haven't we?
3: Have we got enough Scousers? Sometimes,
0: We've got a few Scousers on the don't say that. Anyway, you're listening to Liverpool Community Radio, talking about, this is our first guest of the day, which is Eddie Cotton, author, French linguistic,
3: exactly,
0: Francophile. And yeah. The New Daily Croissant's on every day between noon and 2, and it's repeated at 6, 10, and 6 o'clock the following morning. So you can listen to this tomorrow at 6 o'clock, or 6 o'clock tonight, or 10 o'clock tonight. But on every day, so we have a guest. We have got a guest today, which is great. It's an international guest, someone from the United States of America called Jeb, who's playing in Liverpool at the weekend, promoting the gig that he's doing. A guy called Joey Shields is coming in with him as well, who's also a fantastic player. He's a lot older than I thought he was. I was saying he was about 75, but he's in his 80s.
3: Is he from Liverpool, Steve? Joey Shields?
0: Yeah.
3: I know that name.
0: He's a big Scouser. Yeah. What we do on this programme is we go through the newspapers, look at the news items, have a guest on if we have a guest, talk about stuff that's not in the newspapers, things that's grinding our gears or whatever. And if you want to get involved with us, then all you need to do is text 07761 908063. That's 07761 908063. I've got the phone in front of me, so you text us, and if you want to bring your record to someone, we don't do the titles of records. If you just say, can you play a track to me wife or me hamster or me dog or something like that, we'll do it for you, or your husband. We only play like local bands, local music on the lunchtime program. Usually it's not been released. Which leads me on to the next bit. If you're a local artist who's got music you want exposing to the public, then get in touch with me, Steve. I started. Eddie's drinking a drink of water there.
3: Yeah.
0: I'll just set your mic down a minute so you can save it more. You can get in touch with us. 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We accept WAVs or MP3s. Now, if you're not a musician, you probably don't know what a WAV is, or an MP3 or an MP4 or 5-6. They will. So send us in and we'll play them and we'll give you a shout out. We've got a band on today. Played them for a couple of times, really, so we're still continuing. They're called Dusty Echoes, and they're sort of an Americano band. Americana, isn't it?
3: Yeah.
0: Americana is a drink. Got one from a band called Spanish Cavern, and Bad Cherry, Helen Moore, what else have we got? The Dive, and David Buffel. So we've been playing some of these tracks before, but I still think they're very good. And we always start the programme with our advertising stint.

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3: 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We're open Monday to Friday, 9 till 4:30. You don't need to struggle alone. 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

0: Hello and welcome back to Liverpool Community Radio. This is the New Delhi Croissant. Steve in the studio with Eddie and Alice.
1: Hello.
0: Is that better, Eddie? Eddie's gone deaf.
2: Yeah.
0: You bother my hearing aids, Eddie.
2: I can't.
0: So we're getting into newspaper time now. I hope you listen to those adverts. And, you know, especially the Toxic Jobs Centre Plus. Sounds interesting. Mm-hmm. Get you back on the straight and narrow. Right, Eddie.
2: Okay.
0: Echo first, Ed.
2: Okay, page 5 of Echo. Big headline on the front, but the main story here. Students' futures uncertain after City College cancels A-level courses. The bombshell news given to prospective students at an enrolment session, leaving them, quote, devastated and furious.
0: Devoed,
2: yeah, exactly. Yeah. The cancellations with immediate effects, without any prior notice, were announced yesterday. And that was just 24 hours after the college itself informed its staff. The current cohort of A-level students from the academic year 25-26, obviously this year, will be able to finish their studies at Colquitt Street. And take exams next year. So current students will be able to take them, but not till next year.
0: So what's going on there?
1: So current students are carrying on as normal and just taking exams, but they're not taking any new.
2: Yeah. But young people expecting to start their studies in September, which is next month, of course, now face a desperate scramble to find alternative colleges. The Echo was contacted by a Colquitt staff member on Tuesday afternoon. They told the staff have been called to a meeting by the college's leadership team, confirming the decision to cancel its A-level provision. Staff told us they were furious about the Colquitt's decision to cancel A-level courses and said students were in tears after receiving the news. We understand many of those who had been advised to visit other colleges didn't have the bus fare to travel and were panicking about what to do. So that's the situation at the moment. The Echo has contacted students who said staff have been brilliant. I'm looking for one with a quote from the actual college itself, but it doesn't really say. I'm only guessing it must be financial.
0: That's
1: devastating because obviously it's a big college and to cut all the A-level courses.
0: Yeah.
1: On the day.
0: Just do us a favour, Eddie, just shut that door too.
1: The day where obviously they've got their results and they want to go to college and they've already signed up to City of Liverpool and now City of Liverpool have been like, we're not doing them. It leaves them in an
0: very
1: awful,
0: strange, isn't it, really?
1: Awful I think position.
0: Someone needs to explain that to us.
1: Well, they should have said sooner before saying yes to the students.
2: Someone said that on the article, Alice, you're right, yeah. But a spokesperson for Colquitt, City of Liverpool Community College, of course, told the Echo, we understand that a number of students who had previously applied to study on our Year 1 A-level programme will be naturally disappointed with the news that we will not offer a first-year A-level programme for the 26-27 academic year. By lunchtime, Thursday, our advice and guidance, learning support and curriculum teams had met one-to-one with 35 students who had previously applied for this programme to offer support, guidance and alternative Level 3 programmes across the college and signpost to other A-level providers in the city. So, a lot of the young people are going to be disappointed.
0: Someone's dropped the ball there, haven't they, big style?
2: Yeah.
1: But it's like A-level courses are the ones people are going to do because there's not many courses left BTECs for
0: where
1: that college.
0: Where did you
1: student.
0: Do yours?
1: I did mine in Sefton Sixth Form College.
0: Right.
1: It was a college in Sefton. It was hard to get to, if I'm being honest.
0: Where was it?
1: It's in Litherland. It's kind of like...
0: I know it. Yes.
1: The middle of nowhere. Like,
0: yeah.
1: There's only one bus to it, but if you come on from any other direction in the city, it was hard. I had to take like 2-3 buses to get there, even though it was 10 minutes from my house because there was no direct route there. It was hard to get to, but I went there because they only do A-levels and I like the courses. I could have gone to City Liverpool, but I just chose not to, but most people do go to City Liverpool because it's easy to get to because it's in the centre of town, and obviously most students do A-levels because that is the route into university.
0: Exactly.
1: It's the route to get to university. So what are these other courses for? You know, to get into apprenticeships, which are hard to come by. There's a lot fewer of them.
0: It's interesting because obviously, you know, you just casting a net round, there's St Helens, there's Knowsley College, there's Whittle Met.
2: Hugh Baird, they do them as well.
0: Riverside, is it?
1: You know, so Hugh Baird don't do A-levels. It's the...
0: They don't?
1: So Hugh Baird have... They own the Sefton College that I went to, and they were owned by Hugh Baird.
0: Oh, right.
1: So the Sefton one in Litherland does the A-levels, then the Bootle campus does all your other courses, like hairdressing
0: and stuff like
1: that.
2: Yeah.
1: But it's tough because I always find people that do other courses, like a BTEC and whatever, they find it hard to do something with it sometimes.
0: Yeah.
1: Because there's no direct route. Like, A-levels, you get your grades, you're into university once you got your grades. You apply online, it's a lot easier. Whereas with the other courses, I find a lot of people struggle.
0: I used to teach a BTEC course at Southport. And my son was about 18, and I just said to him, like, don't do a BTEC. He wanted to go to our college. And I said, BTECs are rubbish.
1: You can still get into university with BTECs, but it narrows your options. Yeah. Because if you do one BTEC in art, you kind of have to do an art degree. Yeah. Because if you do three A-levels and three different subjects, you've got more options to pick different degrees and stuff like that. Like, you got more options, really.
0: Well, there's Halton Sixth Form in Cronton, and there's also the other one is Carmel College in towards St. Helens on the East Line.
1: But all these are hard to get to. Like, if you think of the cost of travel, that's what the good thing about City Liverpool is, it was right in the centre, and now you're taking that away. Especially, it means that people are either going to be stuck in their sixth form, which they don't want to do, or they're going to have to travel quite a bit.
2: Well, that's what I was going to ask. Don't schools, don't they have sixth forms these days? I'm sure
1: they do have sixth forms, most schools, but not every school offers it.
2: Ah, right.
1: And also, a lot of kids like me, they don't want to go to the sixth form. You've already done 5 years in the school. I didn't want to stay in the sixth form because I'd done 5 years. I already kind of and they didn't offer my A-levels that I wanted. So, for example, my sixth form didn't offer criminology, psychology, whereas a college offers more A-levels.
0: Yeah, there's more scope. Option. And you're more mature as well. You know, I stayed on in school. And it was sort of like the cock of the school, really, you know what I mean? You were the person the teacher used to come to, you know, put the film projector up and stuff like that, you know. But it didn't motivate me, you know. I'd got a couple of A-levels, but I wasn't, like, dead motivated to it as I would have done if it had gone somewhere else. But there was no, you know, we're going back 50 years, aren't we, longer. Mm. There wasn't any colleges doing A-levels at that point, I could remember.
2: Yeah.
0: And Widnes Tech, because I went to school and Widnes was doing, you know, its own qualifications, you know, witness levers in woodwork and things like that, you know. So, but a lot of Liverpool schools sort of got out of Knowsley schools got out of sixth form because Knowsley Tertiary College, as it was called, I don't know what it still is, was like the school that people went to. So the education department, this is when all the schools were all managed by the education department, you know, they could close all the sixth forms down. So my son went to a Knowsley school. And he left when he was 15 because there was no sixth form and went to Carmel College, St. Helens, which is on the same bus route, you know.
2: So it wasn't
0: difficult for him. But it's a bit of a blow to this sort of status of the place, really. Yeah. You know, and as you say, it's probably cost, you know.
1: It's a bit of a blow because more people do A-levels than BTECs and other courses. And BTECs can get you into university, but it narrows down your options. But also the other type of courses, like T-levels or...
0: What is a T-level? Because I saw it on the back of a bus.
1: So there's T-levels and diplomas. So the City of Liverpool College will probably just do a few BTECs and mainly T-levels and diplomas. So courses in construction or building works or hairdressing.
0: Stand for technology
1: nails.
0: Or technical or
1: something. I don't know what it stands for. But I find with those courses as well is you kind of finish the course and they just go, see you later, have a nice life. They don't... You progress your next further. So you'll finish one of those courses... And then you're like, oh, what do I do now? Whereas when you finish an A-level, they apply when you're in the college, they make you apply while you're there.
0: Yeah.
1: Whereas with them courses, there's nothing really to apply to because apprenticeships are far and few. They're hard to come by.
0: And they still do an AS, you know, because you used to do AS, didn't you, halfway through your A-levels? No? Am I talking nonsense?
2: What's AS? What's AS?
0: It was you did your first year of an A-level course. And if you passed your first year of it, you got an AS. This
1: you
0: is
1: don't get an AS. Not no. really nowadays. No, okay, you kind of have to do the full course.
0: Yeah. They're ranked with biros now, aren't they? Not quills and ink. Yeah. It's only about that, folks.
1: But it just makes me feel sad for all the students who are left in that college. There's not many of them. And then surely there must be redundancies for the staff. Because if you're an A-level criminology teacher and they're not teaching A-levels, I'm sure they won't need you anymore.
0: Yeah,
1: so I'm sure that news has come to follow as well on if the staff will face redundancies. And then for the students who are left, they're doing courses and, you know, I just hope there is something at the end for them to apply to because there isn't always with those type of courses and that's why I find it hard.
0: It's adult education service in Liverpool. I can remember 25, 30 years ago, you could do A-levels at night and you could do... GCSEs or O levels at night as well. You know, I was like toying with the idea of doing a maths O level because or a GCSE because I haven't got a maths qualification to my name. You know, I can count the number of maths qualifications I haven't got on no hands. You see, you know, and so but now you know you do flower arranging or Reiki or stuff like that. You know, there's no they're all sort of like leisure courses. They're not like you know. Remember years ago, Eddie, people come out of school with no qualifications. Yeah. They'd go to night school, spend all that time getting technical drawing qualifications and then going on to university or a job in engineering. Mm. And that complete tier of education has gone by the by, hasn't
2: right,
0: it?
2: Yeah.
1: I think that what's gone is, like, you do all these courses and there's not really a next step. Yeah. Everyone's like, apply for apprenticeship. But I know people who've been applying for apprenticeships for a year.
0: Yeah.
1: I've done 2 years in uni and people that finished their A-levels and didn't do anything with them, didn't go to uni. A lot of those people that I know are kind of stuck.
0: Yeah.
1: They're just looking for any kind of job nowadays because they couldn't find an apprenticeship once they finished their courses, which is sad because they are far and few and it's so competitive.
0: Do you think there's a big gap between, like, you know, being 16 school and leaving and then where do you go next if you don't do A-levels?
1: I think they'll end up on a course, some sort of course. I don't think there's a gap between that. I think there's a gap between finishing the course and then something in between before that, unemployment, because you can't just do a course and go straight to employment as, like, you know, you can't just do a construction course and go straight to employment.
0: No.
1: They'll be like, you need a license or you need the CSCS card, you need all these things, which you don't get from the initial course.
0: Yeah.
1: But there's that gap of, like, they need an apprenticeship, but there's not really many apprenticeships going around. Or they need something to bridge the gap between the course and employment, I think. Like, maybe the school should be doing more about. Maybe some colleges are better than the others, but
2: yeah.
1: I think maybe that's where I think the gap is.
2: Well, that's where we always spoke about the education system itself in this country, you know what I mean? Where pupils, I'll use pupils, boys and girls, basically they're not equipped to for the real world out there.
0: No.
2: Whether it be saving money, you know what I mean? Or teaching them about mortgages, teaching them about saving up, da-da-da-da.
0: But we've had this conversation in the past, and I was talking to someone else about it this week, about... Because he'd done YTS, Jed's done YTS, Matty done YTS. Now, they're not doing the YTS. What they're doing at the moment is not the YTS that they did. You know, Matty did something and Jed did something else. But it give people an opportunity to get, and I use the word work experience, not in the way that it's used, but like experience of work, life experience or life work experience and enough skills to be flexible and say, well, you know, I fancy having a go at that now. And we were saying, you know, we've said what we said in the past, Alice, don't worry, you've been around, we said it, is that you know, we were all very critical of YTS in the 80s because it was used to massage the employment figures.
1: Mm.
0: But actually, a lot of people now who did YTS are now in the 50s, right? And fairly successful at what they've done. But they're not doing what they did on the YTS scheme. You know, they might have done a building course on YTS, and they're doing something completely different now. But what I'm trying to say in my awkward way is there needs to be a sort of a maturation scheme to give people who are 16 or 17 the opportunity to mature enough to decide what they want to do. They might want to go, I'll go and do A-levels. Well, you can't do them in Liverpool College anymore.
2: Yeah.
0: So that's a dead end. But they might say, I've had a bit of time, you know, I left school. The person I spoke to this week left school with no qualifications. He's 50-odd. And he got into different jobs, which led on to different other jobs, which when he got to, I think it was in his 30s, went back to university, did a psychology degree.
2: Which was free at the time as well.
0: Yeah.
1: Now it's not free. You've got so much debt to carry with you, which you need to fix the student loans. That's one thing.
2: Yeah.
1: But I think university teaches you how to juggle everything, like money.
0: Yeah.
1: You have to, you move out, you juggle money, you juggle a job and classes and stuff like that. So that does. There's these people who are either getting A-levels or finishing a course and not going to uni, find themselves a bit stuck because they don't have those life lessons.
0: Life management skills.
1: They don't have those management skills of moving away and managing money and jobs and classes. They're still at home and then they find it hard getting into employment. And
0: okay, let's have the other newspaper, Alice. You're in charge of the eye today, aren't you?
1: So, the headline of the eye, in case anyone didn't know, it's the Sussexes fly back to UK without a deal for taxpayer-funded security. All about Meghan Markle and Harry, what do we think? So, but police protection negotiations may reopen due to permanent residency. Prince Harry's surprise return to Britain opens door to reintegration into royal family, but hurdles life ahead. The King, blindsided when told on Sunday, can now rebuild relationship with Duke and Duchess without allowing them to undertake official royal duties. The PM says security arrangements are a private matter. Royal sources say they remain private individuals, not publicly funded representatives of the monarchy. What do we think?
2: Well, I've never been a fan of the royal family. I mean, I'm not against them, but at the same time, I think if they're going to have a royal family in this country, let them pay for themselves, whether it be security, days out at Royal Ascot, this, that and the other, whatever, big lunches. So, yeah, I mean,
1: they do pay a lot of tax. The tax that they pay is public knowledge.
0: 1 o'clock.
1: Is public knowledge, so
0: guests have arrived. Go and have a cup of coffee.
1: So you can see the taxes that the royals pay. So they do pay quite a lot back into the system, to be honest. And you think, like, you know, the palace and stuff like that brings in a lot of tourism, so it does bring in money. They don't, but it is a question of, like, now that they're returning to UK without a deal from the taxpayer, and the reason they left was security, and now they haven't got a deal with the taxpayer about security, but they're returning, so it makes you think, like, what changed?
0: Yeah. They went to the States to try and make money, and that seems to have, they think they got the money, but the actual career they were trying to create, you know,
1: they don't want to live in a Trump America.
0: Yeah, that could be it, yeah, but, you know, he sort of, like, burnt his bridges a bit behind him, didn't he? That was one of the things, you know, gave everyone a bit of a middle finger on the way out, and I think, you know, he lost some sympathy off people,
1: didn't
0: he? It
1: says the third of the public are against Harry's return to Britain.
2: Why? Who'd be bothered?
0: Well, we've got three people in this room. One of us must be against it. I'm not bothered, to tell you the truth.
2: That's how I feel.
0: I'm sort of like,
2: it's not really my... I might have a little dip into it on a Sunday afternoon, reading the paper.
0: Yeah.
1: But Harry and Meghan have suggested they hope one day their children will play a full part in the royal family.
2: Okay.
1: So are they coming back for their children?
0: Yeah, the kids, you know, in the picture frame.
1: Keep the kids royal.
0: I give my children.
2: Yeah. What interests me is the stick that Meghan Markle took a few years ago, probably still is as well.
0: Yeah.
1: She will always get it.
2: And I always ask myself the question, why? Is it because she isn't...
0: She's black.
2: Black?
0: Right?
2: Yeah.
0: Well, she is black, you know. It's like, have you ever watched...
2: Big Elephant in the Room.
0: What's that thing? You know, Suits.
1: Yeah.
0: I used to watch Suits before she was famous.
2: Right.
0: She was just an actress in that. And at some point, she was talking about the same person. Who's now sort of classed as black, you know. But her father in the series is a black actor, you see. So obviously, I missed something out on the crucial details there. Yeah. But, you know.
2: It's like Camilla as well. She was getting slaws a few years ago.
1: No. Yeah, but like Camilla, like, she's not Diana. Maybe watching The Crown has made me just not like Camilla. But I just think, like, you know, the whole thing that went on between her and Charles.
0: Was a bit,
1: When Diana was still, like, married to him, I was like,
0: Yeah, but the thing is,
1: me think, like, if she can do that, is she a really decent person?
0: The royal family, they're not people, the racehorses. Do you know what I mean? It's like you don't.
2: It's a lot of breeding.
0: Racehorses don't breed for love, do they? No, you know what I mean?
1: No. It's, yeah, but, like...
0: They breed for offspring. Still,
1: if you're married to someone, you should stay committed.
0: Of course you should,
1: do what Camilla and Charles did in the public eye.
0: Well, he was, you know...
1: She was married as well.
0: He was forced into it, wasn't he? You know what I mean? He's, you know, forced into marrying Diana because he needed a younger filly to produce the children,
2: right,
0: didn't he?
2: Okay.
1: Yeah, and, I don't know, even if he committed to it, and even if he was, you know, coerced into the marriage or whatever, they still had children together. He had some love for her. He still shouldn't have done what he'd done.
0: He's a weak man.
2: Yeah, I have no authority to talk like this. I never watched The Crown.
0: The Crown?
1: It's really good. Yeah, it'll make you think differently about them. Like, it makes you like the Queen a bit more as well, because the Queen...
2: The old Queen.
1: Queen Elizabeth. Did really, like, from what it looks like, you know, tried to keep them together, tried to stop Charles from doing things he did. And she was quite nice at times and, like... She wasn't what she looked like, because she did never speak out publicly and have opinions and stuff. So it was interesting to see, you know.
0: I didn't watch it for a couple of years, and one Christmas, probably about 6 or 7 years ago, I think there was only two seasons. I thought, I'll sit and watch it. And I thought, this is good.
1: Yeah.
0: I thought it was going to be, pass the biscuits, please.
2: Yeah.
1: But no, it was actually like it gave you a bit more of an insight. And, like, it's not 100% true, obviously, because it is made of drama.
0: Fiction,
1: it's a fiction, but it's based off, like, people they talked to that knew the royal family
0: and
1: kind
0: of
1: thing.
0: One person wrote it all as well, so there's a certain consistency to it, isn't there, you know, each episode.
2: Yeah.
0: But, you know, Margaret's wildlife and, you know, going
1: made me like
0: snow.
1: Margaret watching that.
0: Yeah.
1: Yeah.
0: She was a bit of a good type girl.
2: Here's a true story. I didn't know this for years and years later. My mum showed me, my mum's older brother, Eddie, his name's Eddie as well. I think I was named after him. He used to work for Princess Margaret on her yacht, you know, serving the drinks and the food and all that. He did it for years, stuff like that. I never knew until I saw a picture of him and Princess Margaret and a group of people on the yacht. Can't remember where it was, somewhere in Crete or Greece or something like that.
0: He wouldn't be called Cotton, would he? Eddie Cotton, he'd just be Eddie something else, wouldn't
2: he? Edwardus, he would. Well, he lives down Como, he's still going as well, Uncle Eddie. Now, again, he phones the family and we have a little gap. But yeah, he used to work for Princess Margaret. So we got royalty in our family.
0: Ah,
2: there you go.
0: Royal blood.
1: It's interesting because there was one episode of The Crown where I think it was like Tony Blair, one of the Labour Prime Ministers, was like, I think the public had... You know, like if maybe slim down a bit, you know, maybe looked at expenditure and all my staff you've got. And she went, oh, I'll go look at all my staff. And she interviewed all the staff members and one person just to look after all the geese and one person to look after the rivers. And it made you think, like, wow, how much money you spend on, like,
0: everything. She had a pigeon loft. It must have been a royal pigeon fancier or something like that. You know, it was all...
1: Like, she had some of everything. She had someone whose job was just to, like, clean the teapots.
0: People opened the door and things like that, wasn't it? You know what I mean?
1: But, and, like, she didn't want to get rid of them because they'd been doing it for generations and it'd been, like, passed down from, like, family to family.
2: Well, it's been slimmed down, the royal family, going back to what you said just now. It has been slimmed down. By misfortune, really, hasn't it?
0: Yeah.
2: You know, the other fella.
0: Yeah.
2: What's his name? Prince Charles.
0: Prince Andrew.
1: Yeah. Oh, yeah.
2: And the stuff, all that stuff.
0: Very, you know.
2: Yeah.
0: He got a good deal to begin with, didn't he? He got a free house.
2: Free house, yeah. Yeah. I know.
0: But, you know, we got a homeless.
2: Big back garden.
0: We got a homeless, you know. Homeless problem, you know, there's 10 bedrooms there that he could have let out to be, you know, street sleepers.
1: But that makes the question, like, you know, Harry and Meghan are coming back. It says the estimated baseline cost of what annual private secretary could cost them is $2 million. So that's if they, you know, ask for a private secretary and stuff like that. But they did ask to be separated from the royal family. It says a source close to the royal family suggested it was unlikely that the couple had yet done anything firm about their security arrangements, given that they had only informed King Charles of their decisions on Sunday. So is it like a rash decision? Because the reason they left is because of security, and now they're coming back without any.
0: So does that make it that they were telling fibs last time? Let's have some music anyway. I haven't got God Save the Queen by the Sex Pistols, but I've got this. This one is dead catchy. It's called Hoot Nanny, and it's by a local band called Spanish Caravan.
2: Yeah.

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3: Hello and welcome back to the New Daily Croissant on Friday with me, Steve Farragher, Eddie Cotton.
4: Hello.
3: And Alice as well.
5: Hello.
3: Alice has only got one name. She's become famous. You see. Yeah. Just Alice. Or Al. What have you got in the paper, Ed? Let's
4: all right,
3: continue
4: Steve.
3: With the echo for a minute.
4: Sadly, I'll move on to the music front. I think we've got a couple of musicians coming.
3: Yeah, warming up outside.
4: Well, the long-term bassist of a Scouse synth-pop band who we'll all know about, all heard of, whose breakout tunes in them 10 top 50 singles during the 1980s had died. Gary Gazza Johnson joined China Crisis in the early 80s and saw the band through the apex of its success at a time when Liverpool's music scene was flourishing. He died on August the 12th, 2026, aged 61, and was a core member of the Kirby-based bands, performing on their most successful albums. Yeah. Paying tribute to Gary and what would have been his 67th birthday yesterday, China Crisis lead vocalist Gary Daly posted to the band's Instagram and Facebook saying, "What a lovely fella Gazza was, a real gentleman, a proper gentle giant of a man, clever, bright, funny, erudite, curious and compassionate, a true and proper friend. If he so much as liked you, it was for life. Didn't realise that he'd played with a lot of big musicians as well." Anyway, his mate says, "Gazza was a musician, Gazza as a musician was the real deal. As a bass guitarist, he was second to none and completely respected and admired by his peers. Everyone from Walter Becker of Steely Dan to Sting to the Police to Carlos Santana and even David Bowie." So we've lost literally a giant of a man there, and the bassist of China Crisis, who I've seen a few times, actually.
3: Yeah, good band. Just looking to see if we've got any music on it.
4: African and White, they sang, didn't they?
3: Yeah. Wake up.
4: Yeah.
3: King in again, right? Yeah.
4: I know.
3: Yeah, all right.
4: But, he loved his football, loved his family, God loved his music. God bless, rest in peace, Gazza. That's from guitarist Eddie London. And he also went on to say, "We first came across Gaz when he was suggested to us by Virgin Records. He used to have a shop in Bowl Street, didn't he?
3: He did, yeah.
4: From the outset, we knew what a great talent he was, not only in his performance,

0: performance and ability, but also for his compassionate humanity. Gaz remained a long-time member of China Crisis and even a longer-time friend. Even a longer-time friend. He will always be in our hearts. He will be sadly missed. And the world has lost a true talent, and we have lost a dear friend. So, yeah, that's sad news there. I've got another story here, if you want it, about John Barnes.
1: Barnes, yeah, your mate.
0: Me, Barnes. I've not the word said about that last. Yeah. My world. Find it. Hang on, where has it gone? Dead air, folks. Just bear. Here we go. Page 3 of the Echo. KFC gave me a free lifetime meal card, but I ate so much it ran out in just 6 months. Liverpool legend John Barnes shared what happened when he overused a free KFC card. The 62-year-old spoke about his sponsorship during a recent episode of the Defend and Attack podcast hosted by former Brookside star Simon O'Brien. The winger was signed by Kenny Dalglish and went on to become a key part of Liverpool's strongest side. However, he has remained busy since retiring from football in 1999, and he often appears on a range of adverts as well as regularly attending events across the footballing world and beyond. In a recent appearance on the Defend and Attack podcast, former Liverpool star spoke to about Simon O'Brien about his life after football. He recalled, here's the story now, he recalled what happened when he was gifted a car from KFC, which he discovered could be used to get free food from all its restaurants. Barnes said, I did this thing for KFC once, and they gave me a card with a number on it that gave me free KFC. I had it for about a year, and I was going to KFC in Bristol and all these places. I'd pull up to the drive-thru. I just got on my phone and said, I've got a number here. They'd go in the back and call the manager. Begrudgingly, they would give me free KFC. He said, excuse me, they gave it to me to use sparingly, but because I use this so much, I tried to use it once, and he said, that's not valid anymore, mate. You've used too much. He laughed as he said, it was supposed to be a lifetime KFC, and it lasted for about 6 months. So, yeah, and that's why he put all the weight on.
1: Oh, is that what it was? Because he went a bit beefy, didn't he?
0: Oh, yeah, very much so, yeah. But,
1: it's all down to Colonel Sanders.
0: KFC every day is no good to you.
1: Right, Alice, quick story from you.
2: Yes.
1: Go on.
2: I said this one off air, but world's oldest person celebrated her 117th birthday after a year of many firsts.
0: Oh.
2: So she got to meet King Charles. So, oldest person, she's 117, and she met the king, held in his hand. She's called Ethel Caterham. She lives in Hallmark Lakeview Care Home in Lightwater in Surrey and is spending the day with her family and friends to mark the occasion. She said in a pre-prepared statement, thank you for all of the kind birthday wishes. Even at 117, I've had many firsts last year, from stroking a llama to holding hands with the king. I look forward to seeing what next year brings.
3: Oh, bless her. I prefer the llama.
2: She became the oldest living person in April 2025 after the death of a Brazilian nun who was 116. During the meeting with Charles, she recollected his 1969 visit as the Prince of Wales when he was 21, and she said to him, all the girls were in love with you and wanted to marry you. Mrs. Caterham was born on the 21st of August 1909. Yep. 5 years before the start of World War, and the second youngest of 8 siblings. She is the last surviving subject of Edward VIII, who died in May 1910. She's travelled all around the world. Mrs. Caterham drove until she was 97. She was driving until she was 97 and enjoyed playing contract bridge in her sanitarium years. So, yeah, she's lived a nice life. Nice life by the sounds of it.
1: When did the Wright brothers?
0: Oh, yeah, 1914, 1918, was it?
1: Well, she was 1909, wasn't she?
2: One of 8 siblings as well. And she's seen 2 world wars, she's seen AI, she's seen so many different things.
0: Yeah, lived through the Beatles.
1: Yeah. Well, yeah. Dear. I know. We'll be like that. Oh, I lived through China Crisis.
2: Imagine living through World War I, World War II, COVID, the introduction of technology. I can't believe she was driving until she was 97.
0: Yeah, driving Miss Daisy, I think. Yeah, I like that, I like that film.
1: I'm going to play some music now and try and sort out the guest anyway. So this is David Buffel and this one's called Broke. Excellent.

0: Welcome back to Liverpool Community Radio. We're very live at the moment because we've got two guests in the studio. So you need a bit of twanging guitars and things like that. We've got local lad. When I say lad, he told us how old he was last
1: half
0: week.
1: Half lad, half biscuit.
0: Yeah, half lad, half biscuit. That's you. Joey Spears. Joey, tell us a little bit
1: Joey
0: about...
1: Joey Spears.
0: Joey Spears, isn't
1: it? Joey Shields.
0: Shields, oh, God. Joey Spears was in there.
2: Don't get mixed up with Dave Spears.
1: Oh, I know Joey Spears.
3: Oh, you got a new nickname now.
1: He's a bit of a soul singer and
0: I've
1: changed colour?
0: I think I borrowed someone else's teeth for this interview. So Joey, tell us all a bit about your what you do, because you come in a cafe, don't you? But you do regular gigs and everything. Just give us a little bit of a background on that and how long you've been doing it for. Where you started, no?
1: You just asked me two questions.
0: Yeah, well, I'll ask you loads more.
1: What I'm doing now is I'm...
0: You don't have to
1: I'm welcoming a good friend of mine who I've known for 20, 30 years, 25 years.
0: He doesn't look old enough.
1: San Francisco.
0: Oh.
3: Yeah, that's where we met.
1: And his name's Jeb Rolt.
3: Hello, everybody.
1: And he's from New Orleans. Originally. Yeah. He helped me a lot, in San Francisco when I went over to do some gigs about 15, 18 years ago. And I was very grateful for that. So I'm now returning the compliment, scratching his back because he scratched mine.
3: Okay, that's very nice to be here in Liverpool for the first time.
0: You got itchy backs.
1: So anyway, I've organised four engagements for him. In other words, gigs. The first one is the 22nd.
0: This is tomorrow.
1: Which is tomorrow at the Willow Blues Club in Thornton Hough. And I'm sorry.
0: It's that village, isn't it?
1: I think I can remember the postcode. I think it's CH24. And then I can't remember the rest. No. Look it up on
0: it's in the mastermind section. You don't have to remember all the postcodes.
1: Thornton Hough.
3: And it's WeAreAllBlues.club.
1: The Willow Blues Club, Thornton Hough, very near Clatterbridge Hospital. Yeah. Very near. Second one is the 27th of August, which is a Thursday. And that's in town in an area called the Kane's Brewery.
0: The Baltic Triangle.
1: The Baltic Triangle in Liverpool 8. Right in the near the centre of Liverpool, and that's in a club called the Archive Club. Archive, and it's recently opened, and it's had some big names playing there. And that begins around about that begins at 7 o'clock on Thursday, the 27th of August. The third one is back to the Whittle. In a wonderful new venue called the Wellington Music Venue. It's a boozer, but you'd think it was a club. The stage is fantastic, the PA is fantastic, and me and Jeb will be doing it. Jeb with his band and me doing a solo stint for 30 or 40 minutes. The final gig before he goes back to Switzerland to do some work in Switzerland is at a place called the
3: Flanagan's Apple,
1: which Matthew's is in Matthews.
3: Everybody knows that one, huh?
1: Now I've arranged all these gigs.
3: And that's the 30th, right? The 30th.
1: That's the 30th.
3: Sunday.
1: And that's a Sunday, which the next day is a bank holiday, so you don't have to worry about getting drunk. So you got them four now. If you're in doubt about anything, go on the website.
3: And yeah, just jebrault.com, JEBRAULT.com. They're
1: find
3: all
1: him
3: on there.
1: He's more organized than me. I haven't got a website. I've got a spider's web.
0: Yeah. In the bathroom.
1: Of a life.
3: But you got a lot of cool equipment, though.
1: Yep.
3: Like this pig-nosed guitar you're playing today.
1: He's playing my Eastman handmade... Dreadnought.
3: Yeah, we're all geared up today.
1: I'm playing a pig nose. It's an American blues guitar.
0: It's time.
1: Could you hear that?
0: I can hear it clear as a bell. Yeah. No, it's all nice and cozy.
1: Yeah, well, I hope there's plenty of people listen to this, and don't forget if you fancy coming to any of the gigs, it's spread the word. You can put it on Face Ache, if you like.
3: And, yeah, tell your friends. And, tell your enemies, heck.
0: You can text in as well. We've got a text 07761908063. If you've got any questions or you want any clarification on where these gigs are going to take place. So, Jeb.
3: Yeah.
0: How did you start in the business?
3: Well, I'm from New Orleans, and I started when I was about 17.
0: Yeah.
3: And I was really lucky, you know, because down in New Orleans at the time, we could actually get gigs at when we were that young, you know, and they'd give us a little bit of money for them. So,
0: yeah.
3: You know, it was a great town to grow up in, a lot of music, and I think a little bit similar to here, with a lot of music and a lot of artists, a lot of creativity. So yeah, that's when I started.
0: Well, port cities bring everyone together.
3: That's right.
0: You know, they're like a melting pot, aren't they? So it
3: really
0: you've
3: is.
0: You've got like Creole Avenue. You got sort of the French influences and sort of black influences in.
3: That's
0: in
3: exactly
0: music. New Orleans, yeah.
3: Yeah,
0: and the food as well. Yeah,
3: Music, music, food, culture, all of
1: music
3: it.
1: Music is, I'd call it multifarious.
0: Right. Okay.
2: And do you write your own songs?
3: Yes. Words. Yes, I do write music, and I've put out several albums, 4 or 5. And again, jebralt.com, you can go listen to all the stuff there and see.
2: And what inspires all the songs?
3: Life, you know, reality. And I like to write about positive things. I like to write about uplifting things. I'm not really into, like, being too much of a downer, although sometimes that'll get into the music too. But, yeah, just, you know, just general life and what happens in being human.
2: And for listeners, what type of style of music is it? Is it if you wanna all just, different genres?
3: Blues rock. You know, blues-based rock and
1: R&B.
3: That's the easiest. A little bit of funk,
1: rhythm,
3: you know.
1: And blues.
3: Yeah, down in New Orleans, we always have a little bit of a flair, a little bit of a funk in the music.
2: Yeah. And why that style?
3: Oh, it's just what I loved, you know.
2: Yeah.
3: I mean, when I started out, to be honest with you, so the way it went for me is that I got into all, when I was about 15, I got into all of the British groups first. I got into Led Zeppelin and Eric Clapton, Deep Purple. Rolling Stones, you know, and I loved these guys. And what I didn't know, and Joey and I were just talking about, what I didn't know at the time was, is they were all learning from us.
0: That's right.
2: You know?
3: So when I figured that out, I started to go back into all the New Orleans stuff and really learn where it all came from, you know.
0: It all came through John Mayall, really. He was like the leader of all that. He was an older person, and all of those young guitarists, Clapton and all those people.
1: No, I think it was a guy called Chris Barber, the Chris Barber band.
0: The jazz band,
1: He was the guy that...
0: But John Mayall did all the blues stuff, though, didn't he?
1: He was the English. He was the recipient of the music.
0: Okay.
1: But, who did I say just then?
0: Chris Barber.
1: Chris Barber. He was the one that brought the black artists over.
0: That's right, the blues artists.
1: And it was,
0: in the 50s.
1: It was disgusting the way they were treated. They'd go and find accommodation for the night.
3: Mm.
1: And one of the black men would be in there in Torridge.
0: Yeah.
1: And they'd go, he can't come in.
0: But the Cavern, you know, the Cavern Club in Liverpool was originally a jazz club.
3: That's what I heard,
0: in the 50s. We had the daughter of the guy who run it in earlier this week on a different program. She's talking about it, you know. So it's interesting. It really started off as a sort of studenty thing with jazz.
3: Well, that's interesting, yeah.
0: And then gradually developed sort of in the early 60s into a pop club, you know.
3: Right. Well, there's so much history here that it's just amazing to be here, really, and to look at the Cavern. And I went in there the other day and just sort of, you know, took the energy in, you know, of these old historic places.
0: It's just not the real one, like, but there you go.
3: That's what I heard, yeah.
0: It's like Disneyland, you know.
3: But it's real close, right?
0: Yeah.
2: Is there any other Beatles sites that you want to visit, you know, to get the energy and just, you know, see where they started?
3: Just, you know, being here is amazing. We went to Ye Crack the other night.
0: Ye Crack, yeah.
3: And that was cool to be in a bar where John Lennon used to hang out.
1: John Lennon from the crack.
3: Maybe for a night or two, right?
2: Yeah,
3: but it's just got a vibe here. I mean, it's similar in that to New Orleans, where this city's just got a real deep vibe, and you can just feel it everywhere, you know.
1: But, well, I'm part of that. I've been here for 40 years now. So after 26 years in London.
3: Yeah.
1: I'm showing my age.
3: Well, you know, when I met Joey in San Francisco, I felt that vibe immediately, you know. We kind of bonded over the music, didn't we?
1: Yeah.
3: Yeah.
1: You had a good time there, wasn't it? The Valley of the Moon, it's called.
3: It was a great time.
1: See, I went on Billy Butler's show prior to meeting Jeb.
0: Yeah.
1: 20 years ago.
0: It'd be on Radio Mayside then, wouldn't it? Yeah.
1: He was interviewing me.
0: Yeah.
1: And he was saying, are you leaving Liverpool, Joey? I said, no, I'm gonna try and start up an Anglo-American alliance where bands come from San Francisco and bands come from Liverpool, and he just couldn't get it.
0: No, really?
1: Billy Butler, you're like explaining what my intentions of going to America, and
0: you're like an ambassador, aren't you?
1: And it, and you know what he said to me in the middle of the conversation?
0: What's that?
1: Oh, hey, you, Joey Shields, you don't half talk a lot, don't you?
0: Billy Butler saying that.
1: He said that to me on the air.
0: Pot calling kettle black, really, isn't it? You know what I mean?
1: Are you listening, Billy?
4: Yeah.
1: I'm getting my own back on you.
4: Joey, no messing. I remember that interview, because when you're telling me that story, telling us that story then, I remember the link between Liverpool and Memphis as well, you know, and it was a lot of a lot of the A season.
1: You remember that interview?
4: I remember that. Well, I must have done. I remember the conversation. I can't remember the interview. I remember
1: Lynn
4: what you said.
1: Linda Staunton was interviewing.
4: Linda Staunton, yeah. Didn't she? But I love the fact that you mentioned this form of music that you could be playing for us today. Hopefully, you will. It's a crossover between black music and white music in a way, isn't it? You know what I mean? Blues
1: well, it's
4: rock.
1: White, it's white singing the blues, really.
4: Yeah, that's
1: white
4: it.
1: White singing the blues. And you've got to sing it like with an American twang, or you can't sing it like a Scouse twang. Like,
4: yeah.
1: I woke up this morning.
3: Hey, that might be an interesting idea, though.
0: Yeah, went down the dole.
4: Yeah. Well, it's great
0: I
4: that
0: got
4: this,
0: me gyro.
3: I think we got a good idea here. Yeah. New album.
4: It's great that today you can highlight this form of music, which doesn't always, in my opinion, anyway, in my experience, doesn't get played often enough on today's radio sort of thing. It's an underground thing still, isn't it?
0: Yeah.
4: And it shouldn't be.
0: No.
1: Well, that's a system, and they want to keep the people sort of where they want the people, don't they?
3: Mm. You know, it's funny with the blues,
1: the
3: too.
1: The music, they think they want.
3: The blues will sort of pop its head up, you know, for a while.
0: Yeah.
3: And then
0: yeah.
3: it kind of goes underground again, you know. Yeah. It does this cyclical thing. You know?
0: Yeah. But can we have some music then? I'm just looking at you on the Spotify, Jeb.
3: Yeah.
0: Jeb Rock Band.
3: Right.
0: We've got at least four albums on there, I think.
3: Yeah, there's a bunch on there.
0: Rising, Sweet Dancer, Ying Yang from the Maya.
3: Right, that's the Yin Yang was the first album I put out. I put that out in 96, I think.
0: Yeah,
3: that's been a little while.
0: Yeah,
3: the last one I did in New Orleans is called Rising.
0: Yeah,
3: put that out in 23. So there's a bunch on there that people can go listen to and check out.
0: So what are you gonna do for us today?
3: We got an old thing from Snooks Eaglin here, right? But we got it from John Mooney. But this is called The Country Boy.
1: You know, have you heard the Snooks Eaglin?
3: Of course. Yeah, I love Snooks.
1: I'll
3: have to turn you on to it.
1: It's about a little country boy.
3: Oh, that's right. Goes something like this.
1: Down in New Orleans.
0: Johnny B. Goode.
1: What's the second number?
3: I only do one at a time, Joey. Come on, I'm almost as old as you now. You ready?
1: Okay.
0: You'll never be as old as Joey.
3: Two, three, four.

0: Oh, sorry. I moved into the microphone too loud then.
1: Look at that slide. He set the guitar on fire.
0: That's good. No, it sounded great.
1: Thank you.
0: We've got nice acoustics in here.
1: Yeah, sounds good in here.
0: It's nice and, you know, we'll
1: it's fun to play with you again too, Joey.
0: We'll chop these up and we'll play them out at other times as well. As well.
1: Good.
0: What's that, the songs?
2: You want another song?
0: Well, of course we do, yeah.
2: We've had a cup of tea,
0: haven't you? So what's that?
2: There's a guitar out there.
0: I can.
2: That's much louder.
0: Yeah.
2: It sounds great.
0: It's probably because
2: I can't hear.
0: Yeah, you're deaf though.
1: Oh, he can hear. He couldn't do that if he couldn't hear.
0: Because you've got one ear uncovered. No, it's split left and right, and you've got one ear uncovered. That's why you can't get that.
2: Yeah,
1: that's too bad though, Joe, because that slide sounded good.
0: Yeah, it sounded fantastic. Mm. It'll sound good. It's five strings. Anyway, who plays with five strings?
2: What was the other song we were going
0: to
2: do?
0: Rolling Stones.
1: Little Red Rooster. You want to do Little Red Rooster?
0: Yeah, go on. I'm the Little Red Rooster. Bow.

0: played that with
1: Is it true a lot of blues songs are about sex?
2: Yeah.
1: Because I think that one was.
2: I think so, too. Well, yeah. Almost all of them are, really.
1: Sex.
2: Sex, money, drinking.
1: Yeah.
2: Yeah.
1: Little Red Rooster. I wonder what that
0: nowadays,
1: was.
0: Nowadays, it's sex, money, and politics.
2: Yeah. I've heard that the blues is a good man feeling down, making himself feel better.
3: Yeah, a good way of putting it. Yeah, I like that. Yeah.
1: So, what's next? Where you, do you live in Switzerland now?
2: I did. You know, I got hired to play music in Europe in 2013. And so now I actually live in Switzerland, and I consider myself a very lucky person. I love it over there. But it also, it's great proximity to Europe, and I can travel around Europe. And so Germany, Austria, Italy, you know, France, and now here, which is wonderful to come here, just because so many of my guitar heroes are from here anyway. Yeah. You know, and a lot of the music I love came out of here. So, yeah, man, I'm really grateful to be here and to play and check out Liverpool. And
1: well, Kensington, where we are now, it's got a pivotal moment in the career of the Beatles when they were schoolboys.
2: Okay.
1: They recorded. There was a studio up the road, the only recording studio in Liverpool that people could just walk into.
2: Right.
1: And they got a disc cut. It was on a Saturday.
2: Okay.
1: And it was, you'll know this. 17 and 6. What was that? What's that in new money? About 75 pence.
0: 17 and 6. Yeah. That's 17 shillings. Now.
1: Yeah, and 6. That's what they paid for it. 17?
2: Wow. So what, you're talking like 1960 or
1: 1958 it was.
2: Wow.
0: But they paid that for the session.
1: Yeah.
0: 17 shillings.
1: They could have paid £1 and they would have got it recorded on tape, but they played it live, cutting straight onto a disc.
2: Okay.
0: That's about 70 pence now.
1: Yeah. Mm-hmm.
2: So that's like a wax cylinder or something?
1: No, it was a Bakelite cylinder that got cut into.
0: I'll show you, it's just around the corner.
2: It's amazing to me to go see these places.
1: Percy Phillips, they did. That'll be the day. Yeah. And in spite of all the danger, and in spite of all the dangers, the only song that's out of the Beatles canon that was written by George Harrison and Paul McCartney.
2: Interesting, man. It's amazing to me.
1: What's it called? It was called In Spite of All the Danger.
2: In spite of all
1: in
2: the
1: spite
2: danger.
1: Of all
0: is
1: the
0: that
1: danger.
0: Been released on, I've got it on their compilation?
1: Yeah. Look, just go onto Spotify or something like that, you know.
0: In spite of all the danger.
1: And that'll be the day. They do a fantastic version of That'll Be the Day.
0: Yeah.
1: With a 15-year-old George Harrison playing the guitar.
2: Wow.
1: Guitar breaking it, and it's amazing.
2: Amazing history.
1: And it all happened in Kensington. It all started in Kensington.
2: Right where we're sitting.
1: Just round the corner.
2: Amazing.
1: A stone's throw away.
0: It started in Canada.
1: It did before that, you know. They were called the Quarrymen then.
2: And
1: they
2: didn't I heard that.
1: But we've had the original drummer.
0: That was the Quarrymen then, not the Silver Beatles.
1: No, this was when some of them were still at school.
2: But you guys saw the Beatles, I guess.
1: I saw them drive past in a car.
2: Nice.
1: 1964, when they were coming from the airport to the town hall. Do you remember when they came to Liverpool and they got the freedom of the city?
0: I told you about that yesterday. Yeah. At the civic reception on the...
2: Ah yes, you showed me the balcony. Yeah.
1: We stood on a bridge in Garston, waiting for them to go past in the car, and they all waved to us.
0: Amazing. 6 miles away.
1: Yeah.
2: Wow.
0: 6 miles from the airport.
1: My brother used to go and see him on the cabin because my brother's like 9 years older than me, so he's like, what is he now? 79, something like that.
0: I asked to be John Lennon's roadie once outside the cabin.
1: What did he say?
0: Because I was skint. And I didn't have 1 and 6 to get in the cabin of the lunchtime sessions. I said, can I carry your guitar in, mate, Mr. Lennon? He said, ask Neil, my road manager. He may give you sixpence.
1: Son? Sonny.
0: Said them words.
2: In that kind of a voice, huh?
1: Yeah. Did he pat you on the head?
0: He give me sixpence there, kiddie.
2: Yeah,
3: Jeff, I'm keen to know about New Orleans. Where you're from? Is it a musical city similar to Liverpool?
2: Oh, yeah, it really is. You know, just a melting pot, really, of different types of people.
1: A jambalaya.
2: Yeah, exactly. And a gumbo, you know.
1: Gumbo, yeah.
2: And you know, there's a club on every corner.
0: Hank Williams.
2: And you can actually be a working musician in New Orleans even these days with the way the industry has gone. You know, you can actually get paying gigs and work 7 nights a week if you want. And a lot of guys do that, you know. And so that's what's really cool about New Orleans, one of the things. And just the history there as well. Like, you've got this amazing history here. And as we talked about before, a lot of, like, with the Beatles, like, they were really into the New Orleans stuff, you know. And they were learning from the older New Orleans guys. So, yeah, it's all still there. You know, you can go down there and see the history down there, too. And the music's still rolling and, you know, the food and the culture.
3: But we still say a quiet Monday or Tuesday, you still get the audiences turning up in gigs in New Orleans.
2: Yeah, you do, you know, and it's New Orleans has become a bit of a tourist town now, and so if you can position yourself during the tourist times, Mardi Gras and Jazz Fest, you can actually get some pretty good crowds, or if you're just well-known, of course, yeah. But yeah, people are going down to New Orleans still and wanting to go out and hear music, and they're in the clubs, you know.
3: Yeah. He just wants a little flick of your guitar there.
2: Yeah, well, he had to get the E. I think he wants to tune his guitar here.
3: Fascinating stuff, yeah. I'm glad you're enjoying yourself in our city.
2: It's amazing. You know, I've only been here like 3 nights now, so I've just scratched the surface. But it really is similar to me to my hometown, because it's just this depth of culture and this feel. The people are really laid back and friendly in both cities, you know. And I think people here have that sort of mindset that's like, you know, hey, let's have a good day.
3: Yeah.
2: You know, why have a bad one, you know? And I think New Orleans is similar.
3: Brilliant.
2: Some places aren't like that.
3: Yeah.
2: So it's nice to be in a city that's like that. And I think you guys have such a depth of culture and music and, you know, you got the port and all the history here. It's so for on my third night, it's just like, it's not overwhelming. I love it. It's fantastic.
1: I was in New Orleans recovered from the, you know, the
2: Katrina.
1: Katrina. Like, you know, it's 20 years ago now, isn't it?
2: Yeah, and that's funny because Joey and I met right before Katrina, and we met out in San Francisco.
1: It was Joey's fault.
2: Yeah, it might have been. Yeah, but don't tell them that. But no, and I went back right after.
1: Yeah.
2: And I went back to November.
0: Yeah, I remember him saying, I got to go back home, man. They need a hand.
2: Yeah, that's how I felt.
0: And he left all his gigs in Frisco to do that.
2: Well, I was doing some touring out there.
0: That's why I admire people like that who've got respect for
1: that. We had a flood in Kensington this week, a water main burst.
2: I saw that. I came in right for that event. Maybe that was my fault.
1: Road. It was a massive water main.
3: It's in the echo here.
1: It was water everywhere.
2: And we didn't have water coming out of the taps for a while.
1: There you go.
3: Yeah, Joey, that's Elmvale. Road.
2: You see that picture right there of a flood here looks a lot like Katrina was way back then.
3: Yeah.
0: The thing is,
2: but you know, it's come back pretty
0: I thought Liverpool wasn't prone to flooding.
1: Well, no, it's not flooding. The main burst and just shot out the ground, and it went through it went through Neuschen Park.
0: Well,
1: took a left and went through Neuschen Park. Well, so
0: let's find them.
1: Sense of direction. So,
2: but they fixed it pretty quick.
1: Any songs about water or flooding would be most appropriate. In fact, there's one here called the Big Pisser. What's that?
2: The Pisser, yeah. I got that from my father. He used to, for anything that was objectionable or not desirable, he would say, well, that's a pisser.
1: Yeah.
2: That's a real pisser.
3: Yeah.
2: So I wrote a song called The Pisser, yeah.
0: Should we do She Called the Katie?
2: Maybe we could do that.
0: Is it in C?
2: Yeah.
0: I do it in C, yeah.
2: Yeah.
0: This is a song by Taj Mahal.
1: Oh, Taj Mahal.
2: You want to sing it, Joey? Want me to sing
0: it? I'll sing it.
2: All right. Yeah. I'm going to follow you, brother. Let's do it.
0: Yeah. This is about getting divorced.
3: Okay.
0: The big D. It's about when you're living in Kentucky or Tennessee, you might want to move out of town after you get divorced. So you catch a train called the Katie, the Kentucky and Tennessee Flyer. 1, 2, 3, bam! Well, now she caught the Kate, left me a mule bride. Well, now she caught the Kate, left me a mule bride. Well, my baby caught the Katie, she left me a mule bride. I see the train pulling out. I hung there right on the side. I'm crazy about that hard-headed woman of mine. Well, my baby's long. Good gosh, my baby, she's tall. Long, tall Sally. My baby, she's long. Good gosh, my baby, she's tall. Well, my baby, she's long. My baby's tall. She sleeps out in the kitchen with her big feet in the hall. I'm crazy about her.

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Everybody still, when she's walking by, play that guitar, Jeff.

0: listen here. 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That's what she done. She got the goddamn Katie. Left me a mule to ride. Well, my baby called the Katie. She left me a mule to ride. I see the train pull out. I hung that right on the side. I'm crazy about the hard-headed woman. Hard-headed woman of mine. Now. Oh, God.
1: She caught the Katie.
0: I ain't playing with someone else.
1: Nice one, Joey.
2: Good stuff, boys.
3: Well done, folks.
0: Right.
3: Right.
0: You got all them gigs? Be there or be square.
1: Yeah, check out JebRoth.com for all the gigs. The first one's tomorrow night on the 22nd. We're all Blues Club.
4: So, Thornton Clough tomorrow, 22nd.
1: Yeah. 27th, we're at Archive.
4: Archive.
0: In Archive, Cane's Brewery, Baltic Triangle. 29th, the Wellington Blues, the Wellington Music Venue. In Liscard. On the Willow, very near New Brighton.
4: That's right, it's nice up that way.
0: And
1: Sunday the 30th.
0: Sunday the 30th will be the last one. It'll be at Flanagan's Apple on the first floor at 10 o'clock in the evening.
1: And I want to take this opportunity to say thank you, Joey, for helping me out and setting me up on these gigs, man. We're having a blast.
0: You're welcome, man. I'm just scratching your back.
1: Well, you know, all right. I don't know if you need to say that on radio.
4: Is that your band, the Back Scratchers? No, Joey, you know, it's another
1: Hey, that's not a bad name.
4: The Back Scratchers, yeah.
1: We're going to have to put that name in the pot for a band name.
0: You don't get many musicians doing Back Scratchers.
4: No.
0: You just wait to be contacted.
1: Yeah, right.
4: Wait for you to start scratching their
0: back. Right.
4: Thanks very much for coming in, James.
1: Thank you for having us.
4: It's been great. Let's have a bit of music. Obviously, it won't be up to that class of music, but let's have a Red Room Club. Would you rather be lonely?

0: Right, we're going to fade the music down now because we're running out of time as usual. It's the community readout, so you got your pen and paper ready, then we'll start that in a second or two. We'll have the music in the background. Put a bit of that. So that was great, Dan.
1: It was, I enjoyed
0: that. It's great having someone playing live in the studio. But I'll extract those from the recording.
1: Yeah.
0: So we can play them out at different times so other people get a chance to listen to them. So community readouts, I've got one called RASA, R-A-S-A, Sexual Violence Services, upcoming active bystander training. One's at the 14th of September at Cunard Banquet Street, 29th of September, the same venue, 10 till 1. 6th of October, Merseyside Fire Training Development Academy, don't know where that is, 10 till 1. 15th of October, St. Julie's, which is a school, 10 till 1. 9th of November, Positive Futures, 9.30 to 12.30, 1.30 to 3pm. And the 25th of February, going right into 2027 here, Anfield Sports and Community Centre. So become an active bystander trainer. I think it's to sort of train people if they're seeing something happening, like violence, sexual violence, whatever, you know, this is what you need to do. Don't just wade in. You might end up in more trouble than the person who's perpetrating. Go on, Ed. What's...
1: Okay, I've got a company called Energize Catch 22. 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But anyway, if you're interested, contact Energize at catch-22.org.uk, and they'll give you all the information you need. And I've also got one more. Join our community, own your future. 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Join Street League's free 10-week Monday to Thursday, 10 a.m. to 2 p.m. Empowerment and Employability Programme, which starts on 28th of September at the Liverpool Guild of Students, which is in L3-5TR. You'll gain new skills, work on key skills like communication, teamwork, leadership, finance, advocacy, networking, and many more. 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So register your interest with Amy. You can text her on 07-889-599-742. I'll say again, 07-889-599-742. 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So these will give you training courses to hopefully give you the confidence and the chance to get a job.
2: Sounds like a good opportunity.
1: Yeah. Does Alice?
2: Yeah.
0: Jumps galore.
2: I've got a community readout here for a centre of music, so you can book your tickets. So the 100 years since the dedication of Liverpool Cathedral's magnificent grand organ, one of the largest and impressive pipes. Saturday 26th September at 6 p.m. join prize winning organist James Orford, recently appointed organist of St. Paul's Cathedral London, for an evening of spectacular music. So if you want to go to that, that's Saturday 26th September 6 p.m. for James Orford. And there is also the organ 100th anniversary recital on October 17th at 3 p.m. This will celebrate the 100th anniversary of Liverpool's Cathedral's organ with a very special recital by Professor Ian Tracy, Liverpool's Cathedral's organist since 1980, and it will be his last performance before retirement.
0: Oh, poor Ian Tracy.
2: Yeah, if you want to see Ian Tracy in his last performance, 17th of October at 3 p.m. So you can find tickets online if you want to search up Liverpool.
0: Are they paid tickets or free tickets?
2: Does it say? Doesn't say.
0: Okay.
2: So it doesn't say. It just says book your tickets now.
0: Imagine that, the sound of the organ in the Anglican Cathedral. Oh, what's going to be like? It's got to be worth it just for the spectacle.
2: It sounds like a good event. There's two events there, so
1: I think you're encouraged if you don't actually charge for tickets. Is it like a book, for want of a better word?
2: Yeah, a donation.
1: Donations are.
0: Yeah, and also it's like, you know, even if there isn't a charge, it's probably the one in our
1: donations are.
0: Yeah, and also it's like, you know, even if there isn't a charge, it's probably the one in how many seats to put out.
1: Yeah.
2: Yeah.
0: You know,
2: yeah, exactly.

0: available from 2:30 p.m. to 4 p.m. if wanted. This is located in Reach Parklands Library, L240TY. It's a 4-week course and it'll only be 3 days per week if you are interested in this career starting hospitality course. For more information, you can call 0151 294-4749. So that's 0151 294-4749, or alternatively you can email them at info@3dtraining.uk.com.
1: The other thing to say as well, there are like plenty of hospitality jobs around, and obviously if you do that course you've got a bit of a head start on other people.
0: Exactly. It's only 3 days a week, and if you're not doing anything anyway, I think, you know, it's something to do. Even if you're not, if you're at home, you're not earning money and you want to get into a career, it's something to do.
2: Well, amongst all the other things you do, Alice, also greatly, you know, admire that. You've also done a bit of hospitality work as well, haven't you?
0: Yeah, I do hospitality work, and it can be tough. So I think, you know, sometimes when you start a hospitality job, it's tough being thrown in the deep end when it's busy and it's a really busy shift. So if you want something to ease yourself in, I think that's a good little career starter, really.
2: Yeah.
0: You know, especially if you're like 16 or 18, and you're young and you want something to do over the summer or the next few weeks. It's a good starter rather than being thrown in the deep end of a busy company. Or when you get a job, you'll know what you're going into.
1: Okay, we've got the Liverpool Comedy Festival is taking place from the 3rd to the 6th of September, organised by Hot Water Club. A few familiar faces, some of whom you didn't really know was a comedian. Chrissy Roxanne, Katie Tracy, Mick Miller, Ricky Tomlinson, Bruce Garbalar.
2: Oh, yeah.
1: Well, he used to do the wobbly legs, didn't he?
2: He
1: was a wobbly leg man.
2: Yeah.
1: So you need to get in touch with Blackstock Market, which is where it's all going to be taking place. I'm going to try and get him in for that. We'll have a laugh. Also, if you've got a business idea but you don't know where to start, free support for Liverpool residents with a business idea and for early stage companies based in Liverpool. So it's Boot Camp 1. It's called Planning It, Setting Up Your Business. And that's taking place on Thursday the 20th. But you can go along to Boot Camp. Oh, there's also another one on Friday the 11th of September in the afternoon. Boot Camp 2 is called Doing It. So you're planning it and doing it. Money and management. Thursday the 3rd of September AM or Tuesday the 15th of September PM. It's taking place at the Merseyside Youth Association building, which is 65 to 67 Hanover Street. Reserve your spot today. Unfortunately, it's a QR code. They don't work on the radio. Someone should tell them that. It's an Eventbrite. So I think if you go to Eventbrite and put in Startup Support or Boot Camp 1 or Boot Camp 2, you get a link to that. Or get in touch with Declan Salmon at Prevent in Liverpool. Liverpool City Council are looking for expressions of interest from traders wishing to operate within a proposed street trading area surrounding Everton Football Club. The council is currently exploring arrangements for street trading association with match days and other events. As part of this process, we're seeking information from businesses interested in trading from the proposed designation. So it's like, get your Liverpool scarves down, lads. We're going to Everton. This is an expression of interest only. Submissions of expression of interest does not constitute an application. So I'm going through it all like that. Interested traders need invited to provide details including business name and contact detail, type of goods or services, details and dimensions of any stall, vehicle or unit, previous street trading experience and any relevant licenses, registrations or certificates. They've got to be delivered by 12 p.m. on Friday the 18th of September, and you can email them for detail, more details. It's called Street Trading, which has obviously got two T's in the middle of it, at liverpool.gov.uk. That's Street Trading at liverpool.gov.uk. You can post a letter to Regulatory Compliance Officer, Licensing and Public Protection, and that's at the Cunard Building, L318H. Last thing to say is, consultation on proposed policy for overnight visitor levy and business improvement districts. You get that through the Liverpool City website. There's a few consultations going on. So if you type in consultations at liverpool.gov.uk, then you'll see them on. These consultations don't work unless people take part in, you know what I mean?
2: Yeah.
1: If you do, like, you know, 10 people send it, it's hardly going to be an indication of what people feel about it, about the thing that you can't.
2: Like people don't vote about moan about it.
1: Yeah, I was talking to Alice about that before when I go, you know, when you stand for an election, people go, oh, I don't vote, they're all the same.
3: Not the same.

0: You can't trust them. Anyway, we're into the last section now, the last outro music. So what's happened at the weekend?
1: I'm going to have a quiet one, Steve. I'm going to pop into town. I was going to go to Old Swan, which I tend to do on a Friday, but I'm not going anywhere near the place because the buses yesterday was
0: from Old Swan.
1: Total gridlock in Old Swan. Made it down Prescott Road, turned right down Green Lane, up West Harvey Road. Shear Road was like another total gridlock moment. I thought I'd go to town and get a 10 back on the way back. Because if you get the bus just to the Home and Bargain on Kenny, you're okay. It's when he starts in and left. But otherwise, I'm going to have a quiet Sunday because Liverpool are playing a 4:30 live away to Newcastle.
0: Ooh, yay.
1: And a big tribute to Kevin Keegan, the late, great Kevin Keegan as well, on Sunday. So, I'll watch Liverpool. Alice?
2: So, I'm going to go to the Bits on Sunday. I haven't been in a few weeks.
0: Oh, which one are you going to?
2: I'm going to go to the Bersko one. But did you know there was a fire at the Bersko Bits last week, so it was cancelled because a car set on fire.
0: Gas was dry.
2: Yeah, so a car set on fire last week, so it was cancelled.
0: Everybody out.
2: Yeah, but it's meant to be a really sunny weekend for everyone who's looking forward to it. And we've had like a week of rain, and I want the sun back, really. Yeah. So I'm looking forward to that. So I'm praying it stays open. And
0: the Wirral car boot sale's all right, you know, in the Tranmere.
2: It's just a bit too far.
0: Bersko's miles away.
1: I'm going to your park.
0: Don't forget.
1: Tomorrow, Steve.
0: Saturday night, 22nd, 7 o'clock kickoff at the Liverpool Irish Centre on Boundary Lane.
1: Boundary Lane. Yeah. Boundary Street off Scotty.
0: By donation, so we don't have a ticket chance, but if you want to come along, please make a donation. There'll be food available, lots of music and acts and everything. So, she's working in the hospitality industry, which we were just talking about. So, have a nice weekend. If you want to come down and see some of the faces from LCR, come to the thing on Saturday night. Thanks very much, and goodbye.
1: Bye bye bye.

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2: Hello, my name's Steve Farragher and I'm here to explain to you all about the LCR Club 100. 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I realise £100 is a big ask, especially at the moment. 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In return for being part of Club 100, you'll get a framed certificate, an LCR mug, and the chance to be a guest on our programme, Kenny Island Discs. But more importantly, you'll get a warm, fuzzy feeling that you or your organisation is contributing to a worthwhile community project. You can either make a one-off payment by Bax of £100 or set up a monthly standing order of only £8.34. Donations need to be made to Kensington Vision, which is all one word, Community Interest Company via the Co-op Bank. Our SOR code is 089299. That's 089299. And our bank account details are 65255654. That's 65255654. If you'd like more information or more details, then contact me, Steve Farragher, by emailing steve@l-c-r.co.uk. 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
1: Right, welcome to tonight. I'm only putting this on because it's going on the radio. Welcome to tonight's edition of the Tiny Croissant Sessions. We've got a couple of good acts on tonight. We've got Nathan.
2: Yeah, aka Thomas Leslie.
1: Thomas Leslie?
2: Yeah, it's my middle name, that.
1: Oh, right, yeah. Nathan Thomas Leslie.
2: Thank you.
1: Let's give him a big hand.
3: Yeah!
1: You've not done much performing, have you?
2: What'd you say?
1: You've done much performing.
2: No, it's only third time, this.
1: It's only third gig. Big hand, let's go.
2: Yeah! Right. The first song is a cover of a cover, and it's Slipping Through Me Fingers by Declan McKenna.
3: Go on.

Ja. 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Thank you very much, my mate. So that was a cover. I'm going to do a mixture tonight of covers of my own. This next one's my own one. It's called Bring on the Sunshine.

0: Thank you very much.
1: Great, brilliant.
0: The next song is it's called Oh You Can Sing and Does It Really Mean a Thing, and it's quite a contradictory name because the song pretty much doesn't mean anything. So there you go.

Thank you very much. So I've got an original now, and it's called Watermelon and Love. And I wrote this during the whole October 7th incident, whatever. But a big shout out to Tom Doubtfire, because he's always kept me informed about the Palestine situation. And I was even going through protests because of him back in like 2019, 2020. Around that period anyway, way before that whole predicament, shall we say. But then this is called Watermelon Love.

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So the next one is a cover of this next one is called I'll Never Let You In, and I wrote this with me mates. We're in like a little band called The Melts, so I can't take full credit for this one. It's a joint effort, but yeah, it's called I'll Never Let You In.

0: Ewan.
1: Thank you very much. How long we got left, Eusty?
2: How long do you want?
1: Got a few more, like, do you know what I mean?
2: Keep going,
1: it's right, keep going. It's right. For where? So the next one's called Bury Your Mind, and I wrote this when I got over, like, a bad breakup, and I thought I'd come to the end of my mental health episode, and this song just came out, like, complete flow state. So it's called Bury Your Mind, and it's one of my favourites.

0: Thank you very much. Thank you. 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
1: Yeah, two more.
0: Go on, sir.
1: An encore. You've got to go off and come back on again, though.
0: All right, go on. This one's called Hit Me Your Man. It's about my ex-babe. Ex-missus, sorry, guys. It's the same one. These all these songs are the same one, yeah? I'm no casting over me, Steve. Oh, honestly. I'm not bothered, anyway. Well, this is Hit Me With Your Man. What? None. She doesn't even know. Well, this is called Hit Me With Your Mind, anyway.

Omar. 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Okay, so this is the tune I was meant to do first, but it absolutely blitzes my voice. And I couldn't leave it out because it's got a good message to it. It's about us all dancing between the good and the bad. And it's called You and I.

0: Yep. Well, do we do what? Is that it now then, Steve?
1: I'm trying to think.
0: Okay, I'll go again.

0: And go, we got there. Yeah, I'm done now, guys. That's all practice, so. Thank you very much, Steve, for having me. And thanks for Tom for introducing me to Steve as well. Appreciate you. And thanks, everyone, for being here, too.
1: Thanks for coming on tonight, Nathan. Oh, it was brilliant. We'll get you back at some point in the future, I'm pretty sure.
0: I hope so.
1: I'm gonna have to call it quits. I don't want to do this. Thank you. We'll get up, Steve. Yeah, we've got loads. Come back next month, Jimmy, if you've not been banned. Bit of music now from Steve, who's Ian, I thought you said Hayden, Layton.
2: Layton.
1: Yeah. It's a bit airy for that. Right, are you? You're going to get plugged in as well, Layton. There you go, Layton. Don't have to do a sound check here. There you go. Whoa.
3: Hello.
1: Hello, Layton.
3: Hello.
1: Say everyone, say hello to Layton.
3: I haven't played guitar for like about 2 years.
1: It's going to take ages to edit this, you know.
3: Let's have a go anyway. This is called As You Go.

0: Mm-hmm. Well done, mate. Brilliant.
1: Oh, hang on.
0: That's happy, mate.
1: I just want to sing Amazing Grace for him. That's a big bad song.

0: One more song, Jimmy.
1: It's a bit of rock and roll, then. Bit of rock and roll, like. Bit fucking dead in here, isn't it?

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1: Well, Jimmy, that's it, Jimmy. We've got to move on now.
0: No.
1: Jimmy.
0: Walk on. Walk on.
1: You do that at the end.
0: Did you lost your... Oh, is it at the end yet?
1: You can do it at the end, yeah.
2: Oh. We've got a curry for you after Jimmy.

0: Mandibles. Do you want the curry one now? Well, I was having a bath, Jim. I was sitting and smoking a kipper.
1: Well, I'm a treat.

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One, two, one, two, three.

Right, this one's called... it's called Stormy Monday Blues. You can tune a fish, but you can't tune a piano.

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0: Don't let it get you down. That's it, it's over. Thanks very much. That's the end of our set. Thanks, Jimmy. For all the support.
1: Jimmy's.
2: Right, thank you very much for coming today.
0: Thanks to everyone, the croissants.
2: This is the tiny croissants. Go on then, Jimmy. Yeah. I shouldn't let you, but you know.
3: I'll play
2: the guitar.
3: Yeah.
2: No,
3: hurry up.
2: Just sing it out.
3: Do you want to play
4: water?
3: Yeah,
4: can you
3: play the guitar?
2: No.
4: Jimmy.
3: Sing it.
4: Hi, everyone. I'm Joe from Jobs Plus, Toxteth. If you live in Liverpool 8, you're out of work, thinking about a career change, or just need a bit of support, we are a local, friendly team who are here to help you with anything from CVs, job searching, applications and interview practice. We also hold small community events to help people get out of the house, mix with their neighbours, and that helps them with stress and it eases loneliness. We've also got an amazing garden space and it looks beautiful this time of year with all the flowers in bloom and the Toxteth birds and the bees are loving it too. As well as all that, we can help you find training, connect you to real local opportunities. Plus, we've got guaranteed interviews with some of the biggest employers in the city. You can find us at 3 Kelvin Grove in Toxteth. It's just a short walk from Prince's Park Gates. We're out Monday to Friday, 9 till 4:30. You don't need to struggle alone. 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If you haven't got a pen, I'm going to say it again. 07 483 426 969. Or just search in Google Jobs Plus Toxteth and on social media. But don't forget, if you do get in touch, make sure you mention that you heard about us on Liverpool Community Radio. Hi everyone, I'm Jo from Jobs Plus Toxteth. If you live in Liverpool 8, you're out of work, thinking about a career change, or just need a bit of support, we are a local, friendly team who are here to help you with anything from CVs, job searching, applications, and interview practice. We also hold small community events to help people get out of the house, mix with their neighbours, and that helps them with stress and it eases loneliness. We've also got an amazing garden space and it looks beautiful.

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0: Take heaven.

0: got to do something with this theme music. I put it on as a temporary one about 4 weeks ago.
1: Yeah.
0: I've got, you know, I should be making something a bit more creative, really, shouldn't I?
1: Just think of what you could do, yeah.
0: Could do a whole collection of phone songs. On the telephone. Yeah, and stuff like that. Them all together in some sort of...
1: remember Telephone Man?
0: Telephone Man?
1: Yeah.
0: Easy ring, ding-a-ling, yeah.
1: I went to my apartment down in London at once.
0: Right, so that's something for me to do when I've got a spare 5 minutes next week. Anyway, hello and good evening. It's Wednesday night at Liverpool Community Radio, situated on Hope Road in Kensington. It's dark. Is that the lunar eclipse? No.
1: Waving goodbye.
0: It's just dark, isn't it? Yeah, I forgot about that.
2: There's loads of people out. It's really busy out there.
0: It's Mediterranean warm out there.
2: After the eclipse. It's made them all loopy.
0: Oh!
1: Yeah, I think every shop is open, and great neon lights. Some of the shops on Kenny as well. You know what I mean? Attracted to them. There's a new
2: like a moth.
1: Capaldi's was. Have you not?
0: I've been there.
1: Have you been?
2: Steve's got a story about the.
0: I've got to start telling. Just in case anyone.
2: Stay tuned.
1: But neon lights in Kenny and Fairfield, it's great, and all the people, as you say, are standing out or sitting outside, all chilling.
0: No, that's actually on my list, Eddie. Right, because last night I had to drive me daughter and current boyfriend. Okay. I'm just saying that because, and my two grandkids after in the morning to the airport. Mm. And I went down Mather Avenue. Or was it Menlove? I can't remember which one it was. It was one of those.
1: Menlove was where John Lennon used to live.
0: Right, Menlove Avenue.
1: Yeah.
0: And the lights are much better on Menlove Avenue than Kensington.
1: Okay.
2: Or the street lights.
0: The street lights. Now, they're the same size. I think they're closer together. There's something wrong when you go down one major artery into the city, and it's light. It's dead light, you know, that you can see people on the pavements. And you drive through Kensington, it's like there's pools of the darkness.
2: I think it's like the LED lights, though, isn't it? They don't light up the area.
0: Well, I think they're the same light, you know. Mm. We used to have those orange ones, and it was even worse in Kensington then.
2: Maybe Kensington's just the dark heart of Liverpool.
0: No, it's not that. It's just,
1: do you think it's a north-south divide here? I think it is.
0: They have bike lanes up that way. We don't know. We have traps, don't we, in the road.
1: Probably many reasons for that.
0: Let's start a Light Up Kenny campaign.
1: Yeah.
0: Bring back the polar bear.
1: I remember that.
0: Oh, the polar
1: bear.
0: Remember
1: Andy,
0: no? He doesn't remember the polar bear.
1: It was situated on the top shelf of a shop on the corner of Belmont Road, Shield Road and Prescott Road.
0: Yeah, anyway, you're listening to WTF. It's on every Wednesday night, 10 till 12. It's not on the 9th of September. I'm giving you an early warning about that. Mm. So you can have a week off, lads.
3: Thanks.
0: You can hear like lots of noise in the background. It's because we've got two fans on.
3: Yeah.
0: And a small air conditioning unit.
3: Which
0: would have to be strapped to me for it to be any use. I rode through on my bike tonight. And... There wasn't even any cool air on the bike. I was expecting to get nice and cool.
2: Yeah.
0: It's just very, very hot. Humid. Yeah. Very, very hot, very humid. And it's very like when you go abroad, you go to Turkey or it's southern Italy or something like that, and you go out and it's just balmy. But balmy, that's the word, isn't it?
3: Really? Yeah.
1: It's full of
0: balm, isn't it? Mad Dog's an Englishman anyway. And I hope you're all having a good time. I hope you're all enjoying this weather. I mean...
1: Mm.
0: You know, we're all, me, Eddie, and Matty, we're all veterans of 76, aren't we?
1: 76,
0: remember? All we need now is lady birds everywhere.
3: Yeah.
0: And it'll just be like 1976. Yeah. But apparently, I know they're telling you not to use old pipes and that, but apparently, the reservoirs are still sort of 65% full because we had a wet winter. Remember, it rained constantly. In summer of 76, I used to go to Leeds a lot on a coach. Mm. And those reservoirs, when you go over to Leeds, were like, you could see, like, you know, churches sticking out the ground and sunken treasure and things like that. Mm. But apparently it's not that bad now. So, anyway, water. I'll go through the list of stuff here. I've got, like, okay, on tonight's programme, don't forget you can text in or phone if you want. It's 077619 0. That someone in, Matty?
3: No, I was wondering where the phone was.
0: Oh, zero, it's here. It's 07761908063. That's 07761908063. You can text in for many reasons. You know, we can be your friendly you know, your friendly radio station in your ear while you're trying to get to sleep. I've got a little test later. Andy knows this because I did it today on someone. And there's people out there who've not heard this. But list here, okay. I've got something that says Kenny Bay.
1: Nice.
0: I think we should have a little slot where people can phone up or text in and say, I've got something to sell.
3: Okay.
0: Good okay.
1: Yeah.
0: Right.
1: Thinking,
0: with the exception of animals,
1: yeah.
0: Used underwear, and used sex toys. None of those things.
1: Okay.
0: We would have to check them out first.
3: Oh.
0: Matty,
3: get that. No.
0: Put that on your to-do list.
3: Okay. Yeah.
0: Okay. So that, reading down the column, I put these on the internet last night. Amazon LFC, Jeff Bezos.
3: Mm-hmm. Yeah.
0: I think that's going to make people's opinion on that. Apparently, we're buying a player, and he's behind the dustbin. They've left him behind the dustbin.
1: I didn't know that
3: it's
1: one.
3: It's a joke.
1: Yeah.
0: Oh,
1: right.
0: It's an Amazon
3: delivery joke.
0: It took me a week to work that one out.
1: Yeah.
0: guy called Jason Arday, who he was a professor of educational sociology at Cambridge University. He was the youngest black professor ever appointed by Cambridge. And it turns out, bit of a fibber.
1: Was he?
0: Yeah. Fibber. Yeah.
3: Plagiarism.
0: Pants on fire. Plagiarism. So I've been sort of looking at that. Some people never heard of these stories, but it's all over the internet and everything. There's a bit of a background to that as well. Prisoners are being, sentences are being reduced to just 50%.
1: Oh, okay.
0: So there's a load of, you know, stuff about that. Is Andy going to let them go, or is he going to, you know, change the law or something like that? What have we got? What's your favourite chippy? So this is for, you know, it's obviously for us in here.
1: Yeah.
0: But, you know, the people have got a favourite chippy. Just send us the... if you can send us the name of the chippy, where it is, what's the favourite dish you get from there? Because there's always, like, a favourite thing you get from a chippy, isn't it? They do better than anywhere else. And give us the phone number and we'll phone them up.
1: Okay.
0: Put an order in. Put an order in, yeah.
2: It's collection only, so somebody's got to go.
0: Bike's out there, Matty. Yeah. I'll show you how to ride it.
3: Yeah,
0: who did you fancy at school?
1: Okay.
3: Who's come up with that one?
0: I just sat there last night and I'm going, I was going to ask a question about beetroot, but I couldn't think of anything.
2: Beetroot.
0: Yeah. Who did you fancy? Did you fancy anyone at school? Right.
2: And are they listening?
0: And why did you fancy them? And did you ever get to snog them?
1: Okay.
0: At the school disco?
3: Almighty.
0: Something like that. Okay. And did you use your tongue?
3: Oh.
0: Right.
1: All right.
0: We sort of covered this the other week. Most famous person that you've ever met.
2: Oh yeah,
0: and what was it? And kissed? Yeah, it might be the all. You might have someone in a chippy that you fancied when you were at school.
2: Yeah,
0: and is now famous, and that would cover like three things at once. Thames Water financial boss got £1 million signing on fee as well as wages.
1: Yeah, I heard that. Yeah,
0: yeah, and it's
3: how
0: like
3: that work?
0: And that was like we don't like, you know, it's to attract the best workers, to keep them like £1 million. Yeah,
2: would you pay me that?
0: Yeah,
2: I'll do it. Go
0: it's,
2: on.
0: It's a leak
1: akin to the trickle down economy that he used to always tell us as well.
0: Yeah, exactly.
1: The rain.
0: You can have any music you want. If you want to text him with a song that you want to listen to, we'll try and dig it up on Spotify. Most things are on Spotify. I've written this three times, and this is like this book passes for a script on this program. Text in. Whatever's grinding your gears, we want to hear from you. Noise. Oh, I've sort of about the noise, haven't I? And there's a fundraising stroke birthday party on the 22nd of August at the Irish Centre, 7 o'clock onwards. Now, it's free to go. We've got a ticket system. We've got a load of tickets printed, and you can come down and get one. Mm. It's nothing to get in, but we'd like you to make a donation.
1: Mm.
0: And if you do donate, right?
1: Yeah,
0: we'll write your number on the back. Rip the £5 thing on the side and put it in a hat. And if you can get some prizes, you'll be in the hat to get a prize.
1: Oh.
0: So, yeah, there you go. Anything else you want to say?
1: I mentioned it briefly today, but we skimmed over it, really.
3: We did.
1: It was a young audience, wasn't it?
3: Yusuf and Alice,
1: even though Alice can deal with stuff like that.
3: Yeah.
1: But our mate, Billy Moore.
0: Billy Moore!
1: Going to court next month.
0: Billy Moore's in court.
1: Yeah, Morton Carragher charged over Jim, quote.
0: If you like, subscribe.
1: YouTuber Billy Moore and Paul Carragher have been charged after an alleged fight in the David Lloyd changing room.
2: What?
1: It was reported the two men were injured after reportedly fighting inside the men's changing area. Merseyside police confirmed at the time two suspects were found at the scene and subsequently arrested on suspicion of a fray. Moore, a YouTuber who presents the All or Nothing podcast. That was a song, wasn't it? All or Nothing. Later confirmed he was one of the men involved in the alleged brawler. And Moore took to his social media channels on Friday last week to confirm he had been charged in connection with the incident. I can imagine he'd get all the supporters who'll jump in and say, go ahead, Billy, lads.
2: So who's the other one?
1: Yeah, Jamie Carragher, former footballer.
0: It's his brother, isn't it?
1: His brother.
2: Oh, what? Really?
1: Yeah.
2: Okay.
0: What were they arguing over?
3: No idea.
1: I think one of them said, it was on social media, so he'd take it as a pinch of salt. Jamie Carragher's brother allegedly said, you get your training gear from Primark, and that kicked it off.
0: That's a bit like when you were a kid in school going, you get your pumps from Tesco's. Get your Tesco tearaway jeans.
3: You go shopping at Netto.
0: Yeah, it's like that, isn't it?
1: But anyway, both men have been conditionally bailed to appear at Liverpool Magistrates Court next month. Carragher will appear first on Tuesday, September the 1st, while Moore will appear on Wednesday, September the 9th. So they're keeping them apart.
0: Should we go down a video?
1: Oh, there'll be loads there, I bet you.
0: Yeah, they won't be all the usual,
1: He'll be getting filmed by other fellas,
2: Where was that?
1: It was in
2: the Lifestyles.
1: David Lloyd, Jim. Knowsley Industrial Estate on Arbor Lane in Kirby at around 6:10 p.m. on April the 27th.
2: Oh, classy.
0: So they must have got stuck into each other. Must have said something.
1: Steve, it wasn't really punches. It was just scratching each other's faces off and everything. But loads of blood.
0: Girl fight.
1: Yeah, exactly.
2: Yeah. Sounds always speed up. Because when he's in Carragher, it's like, that's not his brother, surely.
0: There you go.
1: So, Billy Moore. Interesting to see what happened there, Steve.
0: He's been getting a bit of stick on the streets, though, from people, hasn't he? I saw this lad going for him.
1: Another lad, not Darren G.
0: No, it was this other lad in Liverpool who was calling him all sorts.
1: Yeah.
0: And Billy Moore said, come on, round the corner.
1: Billy Moore said that.
0: Yeah.
1: Oh, he's lost his cool there. Because normally he's not one for doing that. Yeah. Interesting stuff.
0: I think we've had peak Billy Moore. We said this last time.
1: Yeah, we have, haven't we?
0: Peak Billy Moore. He's on a downward spiral.
2: He's in court now. Yeah. So.
1: He was better when he was talking. He'd bring his brother in, Judah.
0: Yeah.
1: Who's had loads of issues. Got one eye. He got his eye shot in Kirby years ago. It was an accident. In a tenement block, and the rifle went off and pelleted him in the eye, and he lost his eye. But Billy used to go over and try and encourage him to get off the drugs and stuff like that.
0: Yeah.
1: And also his podcast as well was really good, because he got interviewed by a guy called James English.
0: Yeah, remember those?
1: And it was the other fella, bald head. What's his name? By the way, doesn't
0: matter. Brenner, no.
1: No. It'll come back to me. So they were good then, but as I say, he's gone out in the big wide world, and he's having to face some consequences.
0: Yeah. Charlie Veach has been banned from Manchester.
1: Oh, has he? Yeah.
0: Not allowed in Manchester city centre because he just antagonises people.
1: Yeah.
0: If you don't know these people, I'll go on YouTube. Get a life, go on YouTube.
2: Oh, yeah. Do we need to promote these people? I don't know. I don't think that's ideal, is it?
1: Mm.
0: We haven't had the text yet, by the way, so we're just warning you. I've got one anyway, it says, your gift cap payment is due. So.
2: Oh, I got one from Gift Cap today as well. We'll still send them out on the same day.
1: I watched a great video, good video last night. I was in the month of August, always. I seem to get involved with the Beatles every August. No, the August back then.
2: He's called the fifth Beatle.
1: Yeah. But what's a gear video there.
2: A gear video.
1: A Scottish couple, going around all the Beatles' horns, Strawberry Fields, Penny Lane, da-da-da-da-da. Everyone's, all the players, the Beatles' former houses. It was really good. Stopping at restaurants. They went out on a nice house in Liverpool, and I thought, that was really good. No getting away from the negative stuff. Because the night before, on one of the True Brook sites, which my brother actually he started it a few years ago. And they showed the picture, Steve, I mentioned it to Matthew today's show, a marquee in Newsham Park just by the cafe, and it was a gospel choir singing. It was all black people.
0: Amen.
1: Who go to God, believe in God and all that. So they're just having a good time. And then someone on this True Brook site, some woman, don't know her, and she surreptitiously, like that word, from about 100 or so yards away, took a photo and then asked the question, what do we think?
0: Yeah.
1: And so...
0: You only have to have one reaction then.
1: Exactly. You know what you're doing there, don't you?
0: Where's the rubber boat? Yeah. All right.
1: All that.
0: Yeah.
1: But the subtly changed it to all the rubbish that they allegedly left afterwards. So I'm looking at the posts, the comments, and some people are saying, yeah. And so I couldn't help it. And I haven't been on that site for a long time. And I just said, listen, have you got any proof that it was these actual people who left the rubbish? Because I've known many times that white people, white gangs, whatever, white families, leave loads of rubbish.
0: Yeah.
1: Why can't we have the same scrutiny as this situation has
0: gone? Because there's a hidden agenda. Well, it's not even hidden, is it?
1: Steve.
0: It's like tattooed on the surface of of their arms.
1: And then someone... I didn't go on a Tuesday, so... Yeah, Tuesday night, I went on it later on, and I seen a couple of the comments, a couple of the posts, and they were saying... They were trying to make out that I was creating the division. And I'm thinking, listen. Yeah, exactly. Yeah, yeah. But one fella said, slipped up, because he said, well, it's our country, and as soon as he said that...
0: Yeah.
1: You're going back there.
0: Yeah.
1: But what wound them up most was the fact that, not just what I'd said, but the fact that he didn't get much support. And in consequence, there was 25 people gave me a like.
0: Right.
1: I thought, I've got Shoebrook on my side.
0: Yeah,
1: not that I'm after, allies. But, so they seen that the real people came out. And, let them know in a subtle way. Because a lot of people don't like getting involved. And now and again... Sometimes I've laid off a little bit because the next morning you wake up and say, I've got to face all the consequences of this now. Yeah. I've got to fight back. I've got to have a fight today.
0: Yeah.
1: And so you don't bother. But sometimes they do me head in. And they have, just because these are people are black, they're all well dressed. They all go to church. They're God fearing people. They're having a barbecue or whatever they're doing for food. And they're having the gospel choir singing as well. And I thought, what's wrong with that?
0: Well, we talk about this a lot, don't we? And, but is this an echo chamber? No, it's not an echo chamber, really, because we could all have different views, I think. I can understand people's attitude. I can understand it. I don't actually recommend it to anyone. But it doesn't last any amount of scrutiny, does it, when you think about it? It's like, what are they doing in our country?
1: Our country.
0: And then you go, okay, let's just pedal back a little bit. What do you mean by our?
1: Yeah.
0: Right. Exactly. So how do you actually differentiate between someone who should be here and someone who you think shouldn't be here? What's the parameter you use?
1: They've got white. We've got white skin. They got black skin.
0: And you remember only going back 25 years ago when Polish people started coming out of here, to Britain. When we were still in the EU, and it was easier for people to come into the country that way, there was all that negativity then, and part of it was very reminiscent of the attitude towards the Irish in Liverpool, right up to the 1930s and possibly 1940s, and it was the scourging.
1: Well, the 1960s, see, no blacks, no dogs, no Irish.
0: Yeah, exactly. And then there was like people that. The extreme in Liverpool was, they're coming over here, they were very poor, they just escaped a famine which was actually made by the British government. It was a constructed famine, it wasn't a natural famine, because they were shipping corn and wheat out of Ireland that they could have fed people with in 1845. And so they ended up in Liverpool, they were poor, they lived all up the North End, there was babies thrown over priest's wall, dead babies thrown over priest's walls because people couldn't afford to bury them, couldn't afford anything, they lived in slums, etc. And then by the 1930s, it was, the Irish are working too hard, they're taking our jobs.
1: Yeah.
0: I seen a headline that was like, basically saying that. So, what, you can't hold those two things those two things, one that you can't be English, you can't be British if you're not white, right?
1: Yeah.
0: We're all white in this room, right? But none of us... I don't know about Andy, actually. Dean, where's Dean from, Andy?
2: What?
0: Where's your name Dean from?
2: Well, most of my family are Irish.
0: Well, there you go.
2: Well, Dean is not an Irish name.
0: No, well, do you know what? It probably wasn't Dean when he came over.
1: Yeah.
0: Because it was a bit like Ellis Island. If you couldn't pronounce your name because it was a Gaelic name... He'd make up the next best one.
1: Yeah, like Dominic Corleone.
0: Yeah, that's exactly, where are you from, Corleone? Yeah, we'll call you that.
1: Yeah.
0: So we're all mongrels.
1: Yeah, we can't.
0: So if you sort of, We've got, you know, the famous Joey Owens, who's probably going to stand in the May elections next year, going on about Scouse culture is being replaced by this other culture, the other people. And, you know, like you, I you know, I was trying to goad him, but he just gets a load of people going, yeah, you said it right there, Joey. That's exactly what it's like. You know, a bulldog.
1: Forgetting that they were once immigrants, or the generation that they were immigrants.
0: Someone should tell him, you know, Owens is a Welsh name. Maybe he should get back to Wales and do the little tricks in Wales. But, you know, I'd put stuff on there to say, well, Joey, like, you know, where you drawing the line here? You're drawing it in 1954, you know, when you were born or whatever, or you're drawing it 1845 before the Irish came here, you know, so we've got to send all the Irish back, so anyone's got a little bit of Irish blood in them.
2: Well, so you're saying, he's suggesting that there's like a cut-off where it's that's Scouse, and after this year, no one who comes is Scouse.
0: He doesn't answer it. He doesn't answer them, you know. He's never left a comment on what I've said.
2: Well, he can't answer that question. Because it's too probing a question.
0: He's coming out with an opinion. You know, he's saying, you know, the Scouse culture, culture is getting replaced by all this foreign culture. You know, and you sort of go in, what do you really mean by this? Because 150 years ago, we all had Lancashire accents.
1: We did. Yeah, you're right.
0: Hey up, lad. Where's the pies?
1: Aye. Aye, lad.
0: And before that, God knows what sort of accents we had. Mm.
3: True. We could have had any accent.
1: Young Yusuf today.
0: Yusuf.
1: He come out with a pertinent point, and I thought, yeah, young lad like himself, I don't know how old Yusuf is, but he said, 25 years ago, I couldn't come walk around Kenny, and he's right.
0: Yeah, he's remember? Right. Yeah, absolutely.
1: The Holt was a stronghold, a couple of pubs around here, you know, for the NF, blah, blah, blah.
0: Well, the Orange Lodge used to be, I don't know if it still is, but it used to be quite big on Kenny Fields.
1: Did it?
0: Yeah. When I lived up there, 95?
3: So it's about 31 years.
0: 31 years ago. Take the kids to the park. We had to go to the park with the dog. It was a band at the end of the street. I, come on, kids. I thought it was a scout band Boys Brigade. Yeah. It was the Ulster Volunteer Force.
1: Oh, right. They turned up to the.
0: All in black, with berries on, sunglasses.
1: Yeah.
0: And like a few Orange Lodge bands from Ulster. This wasn't anywhere near the 12th of July, actually. Yeah. And there was four blokes standing on the corner, four heavy set older men in very nice suits watching it. And I thought, Mr. Biggs, they must be the Mr. Biggs, the Irish Mr.
1: Right.
0: Biggs.
1: Yeah.
0: And they were all pissing in the buses and everything.
1: Yeah,
0: lovely. It was like, there you go. That was 11 o'clock in the morning, so they'd all probably been on the ale.
3: Well, do you know who summed it up the best? Have you ever seen Blazing Saddles?
0: I have, yeah.
3: At the end, where they're all building the village, and he goes, oh, you know, we're not having the Irish here and that. And then they go, sort of, and then everyone else like, oh, no, you've got, oh, all right, everyone can come in.
1: Yeah. Well, do you know what the irony is? I mentioned that episode in Eugene Park with the picture of all the black people having a great time and singing gospel songs and having fun.
3: Yeah.
1: And look at that picture in today's Echo.
3: Goes well on radio.
2: Guess what, Darius, tell us what it is.
1: It's basically all the rubbish is being dumped in Kirkdale.
0: Yeah.
1: Now, what's Kirkdale? Would you say that's a black community?
0: No.
1: It's a white community, isn't it?
3: Possibly, yeah.
1: Yeah, so basically there's rats, there's all kinds of rubbish.
3: There's a lot of fly tipping that goes on.
1: But, well, yeah, I know, Matt, but what I'm saying is the people I talked to or spoke to on the Facebook the other night,
3: yeah,
1: I bet they never opened their mouths about
3: that.
1: Do you know what I mean?
0: That's Let's just say abandoned mattresses are not colourblind or are colourblind.
1: Exactly.
0: We've got an equal opportunities mattress dumping policy in Kensington.
3: We have.
0: With anyone of any
2: colour. Anyone is allowed to dump a mattress.
0: Anyone can do it. Black, white, zebra.
1: Where's your scrutiny here? Boys and girls.
0: Go on, exactly. Where's your level playing field? Anyway,
1: that was a playing field, Steve, but it's built covered with rubbish and
0: grass. Yeah. Well, pretty, you know, we've all seen playgrounds with destroyed equipment and glass on them.
1: Yeah.
0: Well before there was people of colour in this city. There's always people of colour in this city. Let's get a grip of it, mates. So stop it now.
3: Exactly. Absolutely.
0: I'll come round and put your wings in.
1: Yeah.
0: Leave some rubbish outside your house.
1: Yeah. Well, that was unplanned, but it's
0: That was unplanned. Are we going to do favourite chippy?
1: Yeah.
0: Let's talk about favourite chippies.
1: Yeah. Okay.
0: Go on.
1: Yeah. I'm not one for chippies because I'm a health fanatic, as you know. Run 10 miles.
0: Sausages.
1: I went to market today. It was good, actually. My favourite chippy is probably the one in Bowler Street, as you go on up Bowler Street.
3: The Berwick.
1: The one on.
3: The Berwick, yeah.
1: And it's been about 10 years since I've been there, but they're still open, fair play. And they had competition a few years ago, maybe about 10 years ago or more. Another chippy opened opposite.
0: Yeah.
1: Not by the Willie Mills. And but the Berwick, I used to always get beef fried rice.
0: Oh.
1: You'd get rice, beef, big, and loads of beef as well, innit? And
0: the Berwick or the Berwick?
1: Berwick, Berwick.
0: I said it's Berwick, you're right.
1: Yeah.
0: It's probably one of the cheapest chippies in Liverpool.
1: Do you know what? You're right.
0: It's like majority of the meals are £6, £6.10.
1: Yeah.
0: And they have like king prawns and the same price as the rest of the stuff.
1: Yeah.
0: And you can't load the prawns, Eddie.
1: Yeah, I believe it.
0: Massive prawns.
1: Well, quick story.
0: Oh, yeah.
1: A few years ago, my lad, he's 31 now, he phoned me before, so we have a couple of gabs each week, a couple of times a week. And he remembered when I took him to the Olympia to watch the wrestling. And I'd never known that. That's a story in itself, where grown men are shouting, "This is awesome." So when Elliot and his mate, so we walked down, come up the Olympia, and then we walked down Bowler Street, and then we went to Chippy. Now, my lad said to me before, he said, "Dad, you couldn't believe it. I went to get a portion of chips in the Chippy in Tubrook." I can't remember the name, I wouldn't name it anyway. And how much did he charge for the chippies? £4.50. And then Elliot went back with his girlfriend, his fiancée, Kirsty, to the Berwick Chippy a few days later. And you only get charged £1.50 for a portion of chips.
0: Yeah,
1: and Elliot knows the owner or the fellow behind the counter or the one behind the counter and told him, "No, must he charge for chips in Dewbrook?" "How much?" "What?" They couldn't believe it, you know, because they only charge about £1.50 for a portion of chips.
0: I've been going there for like nearly 30 years, off and on.
1: Decent chippy.
0: Because that was used to live in Hampstead Road.
1: So yeah, yeah, I know. Do you live in Hampstead,
0: yeah? Yeah, yeah. I'm in Hampstead, yeah.
1: Yeah. But yeah, that's my favourite chippy anyway.
3: Yeah, I agree. I like that chippy.
1: Oh, you like it, Matthew?
3: I do, yeah.
0: Yeah, I'd give it... I think we did the review of it in The Voice years ago, and I think you'd give it like 5 stars.
1: Yeah.
0: Because it's consistent chippy.
1: Yeah.
0: Right. They're very friendly in there.
3: Yeah.
0: Okay. And it's a proper... It's not been done up.
1: Yeah.
0: It's exactly the same. It's got layers and layers of gloss paint everywhere.
2: That's the best kind of chippy.
0: Yeah.
2: It's one that hasn't been done up.
0: It's a mum and dad chippy, I call it.
2: Yeah.
0: Although I've never seen the dad.
2: So
0: someone must be doing the food in the back.
2: Where's that chippy?
0: It's the Berwick, Berwick.
3: It's on Bowler Street.
0: Bowler Street.
2: Which
0: go down Bowler Street, it's on the right. So you take a left at Shield Road. So we're getting.
2: Okay.
0: I've just realised that we can't find any of these up because it's 10:30, they're all shut.
3: Yeah.
0: But. Give them 5 stars. So if you've got a favourite chippy in your area, if you're listening, even if you're, you know, abroad or something like that, tell us what the chippy is. Tell us what your favourite meal is. My go-to meal, I always have a go-to meal because that's how we assess the chippy.
2: Yeah.
0: And that's chicken cashew nuts.
2: Oh, interesting choice. I've had that only like maybe once before.
0: Right, well, I have that all the time because if I go to a different chippy,
2: yeah,
0: I go... that's not as good as the other chippy.
2: Yeah.
0: Now, the one in the Berwick is particularly good. Mm. We've also got Tony's on Holt Road.
3: Yeah.
0: Tony's and Mandy.
1: Okay.
0: They're good.
1: I know.
0: Bit more expensive. Mm. Bit more expensive. Mm-hmm. But it's less MSG in it.
1: What's MSG?
0: Monosodium glutamate.
2: That's what makes it taste good, though.
3: Yeah, that makes you want more, doesn't it?
0: Yeah.
2: I want more MSG.
0: It makes you want to drink a pop at 3 o'clock in the morning.
1: Yeah.
0: As well, that's the other thing. There's that one,
3: yeah,
0: and then there's the other one. I think it's called the Young Sing on Prescott Road. Used to be well, you know, where the post office was on Prescott Road.
1: Yeah, yeah,
0: they're good. She's good in there.
3: Okay,
0: but
3: okay.
0: I talk to all these people. You know, I'm friendly with them all. You know, it's not like you just go in and go, "Mummy chips." It's like, you know, you have a little chat with them.
3: Yeah.
0: So
1: it's been a long time since I went to a chippy. As I say, do they still pile the chips on?
3: Oh yeah,
0: Berwick do, Berwick do. Yeah. In fact. Mandy and the other one, the Feng Tsing, you can't get a small portion of chips. I go in there, can I have just a small portion of chips? And it's just...
1: Yeah.
0: The dogs have them all the next day, you know, use them for dog treats.
1: You can heat them up again, though, you know.
0: You can do,
2: if you put them in the oven, don't microwave your chips ever. Because it just makes them really soggy and horrible.
0: Yeah.
2: Always put them in the oven. And slightly heat them up.
0: Put a bit of vinegar on them. I love vinegar as well.
2: Mm. I used to like, when I used to live in Wavertree, I used to like going, there was like 3 chippies that were good. There's Lowes and Smithdown, which is like a classic. Yeah, it's like super busy Lowes. It's like very student-y.
0: Well, they were the big family, weren't they, the Lowes?
2: Yeah, very good. That's... And Mr. Lau, it's like he's worked there forever. And everybody goes, "Oh, hello, Mr. Lau," when they come in. And there's Annie Young's, which I used to go a lot.
0: And that's in the little side streets, isn't
2: yeah,
0: it?
2: Yeah, that's back where I used to live. That's by, I can't remember the name of the road.
0: In between Picton.
2: Yeah, in between Picton and Lawrence Road.
0: Yeah,
1: Road. Carmoy Road, no.
0: It's a little, it's in not like Carmoy, a row of houses, no. isn't it? It's not like on a main road.
2: It's like a little, all the streets come together.
3: I know the road. Grosvenor.
2: Grosvenor, yeah, because I used to live on Plumer Street.
3: Yeah.
2: Just off there.
3: Yeah.
2: So that was a good chippy. That was because that was the closest to our house.
3: Yeah.
2: And that was really popular. And there was another chippy, also on Smithstown Road, that I really rate because they do the best shumai I've had anywhere. And as you're saying about the cashews, I always ordered the shumai to see how that goes.
0: Indication how like many you get.
2: Salt and pepper shumai and see.
3: Oh no. Sacrilege.
1: You get into a fad about certain food or drink or whatever.
3: Yeah.
1: And I got into shumais about 10 years ago. I always used to buy them in the, what's the big discount supermarket, wholesale down by the abattoir.
0: Dales. Oh,
1: I know, yeah. Dales, yeah. Dales. And I used to go in there and, you know, you could buy a big box of them. And they were delicious, you know, over supper of a night.
3: How did you cook them?
1: What did they do? Put them in the microwave.
2: Okay.
1: But I was putting the weight on my belly all the time. I said, spew it. And it never has another one, but even though they are delicious.
2: Yeah, shumai is delicious, isn't it?
0: With soy sauce?
1: I didn't bother.
2: I mean, I like it in salt and pepper, but I have it without.
3: Makes you want to go and get a portion of shumai.
0: Go to the Feng Sing and get the chicken wings.
1: Okay.
0: You get 6 chicken wings for about £4.50.
3: Yeah.
0: And you can have them salt and pepper.
3: Yeah.
0: You can have them barbecue. Mm. Or you can have them, what's the other one, sweet and sour.
1: Okay.
0: And you think, I'm not going to be able to eat all of them. But by the end of the night,
3: you eat them.
0: Yes. You have 3 and you go, oh, that's going to be enough. And you're like, just go and have another one in the kitchen. And then I'll just have another one.
2: There's a good
0: one. There's only one left. It's not worth leaving that.
3: Can't leave that on its own, can you?
1: Someone will eat it before they go.
3: Yeah, exactly.
0: Yeah, so favourite chippy, favourite restaurants as well, Chinese restaurants if you want. But, you know, the Chinese community. Been in Liverpool for a long time.
3: Well, it's the second oldest Chinese community in Britain, isn't it?
0: Yeah.
3: After London.
1: Yeah.
3: So, I mean.
1: Well, they never seem to get any bother racially, do they?
0: No.
1: You know what I mean? Why is that?
3: I assume they did.
1: Because they fed the population over something.
0: Yeah.
3: I assume they did back.
2: But now people will go, oh, yeah, Scouse, oh, Chinese chippies, exactly, it's dead Scouse that lie. You know, like that guy who you're talking about, who's saying that the things that are Scouse and not Scouse.
3: Yeah.
2: He'll say Chinese chippies are a Scouse institution.
1: Oh, yeah.
2: But at one point, they wouldn't have been, you know. No. People would have been like, oh, no. Chinese
3: I mean, Chippy Tea Fridays are, you know.
0: I remember the first Chinese I went to, it was in Widnes. It was probably in the early 70s. I was like, oh, Chinese, well, let's go and get some chips in there. Because they were all local chippies, weren't they? And it would be a big bloke with a white coat on in charge of the fryer.
1: Yeah, yeah.
0: And there'd be, you know, a couple of women shuffling the chips for you.
1: Yeah.
0: And putting salt and vinegar on them. Okay. Do you remember when the potatoes went up in the 70s, Eddie? There was it wasn't a potato famine, but chips used to be like threepence for a portion. 3 old pence.
1: Okay.
0: And then he went up to like a shilling.
1: Yeah, I can't remember, Steve. Yeah,
0: no,
1: yeah,
0: there was a big rush on him. It was like, you know, there's no potatoes. There's no potatoes anywhere.
2: Maybe it was the drought of 76.
0: He never went down. It was not to do with the drought, it was before that.
1: Yeah.
0: But, we lived in Elwood. We got a Chinese chippy in Elwood about 1971.
2: Oh, the one in the Sharps Ravenscourt.
0: Ravenscourt, yeah.
2: We used to go to that one. That's a good chippy.
0: Yeah.
2: Still there. They've
0: moved
2: it.
0: The old Ravenscourt.
2: Yeah, now it's in the new one.
0: New precinct.
2: But it used to be the one in the corner.
0: It's where it first got me taste for chop suey rolls.
2: That was our chippy when I was a kid. Sure. Always went there.
0: Where did you live in Elwood when you were a kid?
2: Yeah. I've already told you this.
0: No, you haven't. Where did you live?
2: By Church Road.
0: What road?
2: By the Eagle and Child.
0: Yeah, come on. What road is it?
2: I'm not telling
0: you. You haven't told me this. Oxford Drive.
2: Near there, yeah.
0: Cambridge Drive.
2: Right next to those ones.
3: Bad English Road.
0: Well, I used to live in Wood Road.
2: Oh, I know that.
0: I used to live in the Masonette in Wood Road.
2: Yeah, I know.
0: They're still there.
2: I used to live on
0: They pushed them up a little bit.
2: Yeah, right by Cambridge Drive. On Elwin Drive.
0: Elwin! Yeah, I used to know someone on Elwin Drive.
2: Aww.
0: That was the posh estate, you know, when they had
2: thing. Oh, it's posh down there, yeah.
0: Yeah.
2: I just come from Elwin Drive. I've just been down there.
0: Well, they used to
2: watching the eclipse being a.
0: Well, there used to be there was a railway line. That's still is a railway line, and you know the council estate was the other side of the tracks, quite literally.
1: Yeah, yeah.
2: Well, we could see the tower blocks in the garden.
0: That's right, the Elsinore Heights. Yeah,
2: yeah, they've all gone now.
0: Yeah, We used to have. I used to go to the Cubs, and used to have to walk down there. That's how long ago it was. There was no lights, so it was like 1966. We used to walk down there all the way, and the scout troop was in the village, and they were all posh.
1: Yeah.
0: And we were like the scruffy ones that turn up, you know, knitted jumpers and things like that. Yeah. And they wouldn't make me a sixer. Oh,
1: I don't know what that is. Yeah,
0: well,
1: yeah.
0: You have like, you don't charge your six kids.
1: The
0: sixer was like, you're the sixer, you're like in charge, you know, like that. Mm. And he wouldn't make me, and I put it down to class distinction. And I resigned from the Cubs.
1: Yeah, in process, yeah.
2: So it gets like socialism, is it?
0: It was like branded, you know. Yeah, snap me woggling off.
1: I remember that.
0: Yeah.
1: But the leather bottle, I've been there. I used to go there myself because the summer of 78 and 79, I've got mates up that way. The Monaghans, you know, would you know them, Andy? No, they lived in the tenements just behind the leather bottle. First ever time I danced in my whole life because I was a bit shy.
2: In the leather bottle?
1: Well, no, in the tenements. The other house party. One of the girls leaving to go to Canada, live over there. And the first thing I ever danced to was Denis Denis by Blondie.
0: Oh, yeah.
1: And then the song come up, because Stephen Monaghan, he still goes to the match as well. They call him the King of the Coppers. He's been going since he's been young, still going anyway, home and away. But one of his older sisters was emigrating, and she had a big record collection that was good. Denis Denis, and the very next song that came on was, do you remember Brenton Wood Oogum Boogum song?
0: No, I don't.
1: Bum, bum, bum, bum, bum, bum. Oogum Boogum, Boogum, Boogum. Maybe play it tonight.
0: Oogum Boogum.
1: Yeah. Oogum Boogum. And that was the first time we ever danced. And he used to go to the leather bottle, and there was some hard cases in there, one of them, isn't he?
2: That's long gone now.
1: Yeah,
2: but luckily, that was one of those pubs that had
1: Was it gone, is it?
2: Yeah.
0: It's well gone, yeah.
2: Because that was by Ravenscourt.
0: The Hail Fellow's gone as well. That was up that way.
1: I never went down.
2: There aren't any pubs apart from the Eagle and Charles.
0: Yeah. The Derby Arms went.
2: Yeah.
0: Okay. Years ago, I was like driving to the village 10 years ago, and I was like,
2: yeah.
0: Where's the Derby Arms gone?
2: And that was a massive pub. That was massive,
0: and it was also posh because it was a pub in the country when.
2: It was right on the edge of Wood, which was the countryside then. Yeah. Yeah. It's all housing estates now.
0: Do you put a what you call on top of it? Do you put a sheltered accommodation on top of it?
2: Yeah, it is.
1: So, where'd you go for a beer if you live in Hellwood now?
2: Well, the Eagle's really popular now.
1: Yeah, Eagle and Charles.
0: It's
1: Hellwood.
0: 16th century.
2: It's run by it's Green King now, running.
0: Oh, is it?
2: Well, they do a good food menu, actually. I'd recommend it for food. They do good Sunday lunch.
1: I thought the Eagle and Charles was the only one they had was up by Page Moss.
0: No, that was
1: that was rough.
0: Yeah,
2: I think that's gone as well, yeah.
1: I went there once, and the doorman said, "You got any carrying any weapons?" I said, "No." He said, "We are." I take this knife.
0: You need it. I'll tell you a story about that when we're off here.
4: Just a quick story.
0: Go on.
4: Before we play record.
0: No, go on.
4: Merseyside Fire and Rescue have been called to a fire in the sand dunes near Albert Road, Formby. The crews are on scene with 6 fire engines currently in attendance. Crews arrived to find a gorse fire around 300 by 300 metres in size, with beaters and hoses in use. Connected hose lines and have water supplies to be established over considerable distance. The incident is ongoing.
0: Mm-hmm. Okay, let's play a suitable record for this evening. Mm-hmm.

0: It's Ella Fitzgerald with Sudan Us from the musical Kiss Me, Kate.
1: Oh, right.
0: Kiss My Kate.
1: Charming.
0: Right, Morpheus.
1: Evening, Morpheus.
0: There we go, Morpheus. He's joined in the great chippy debate.
1: Oh, yes, here we go.
0: Chippies.
1: Yes.
0: The trifex of chippies. Lows on Smithdown Road.
2: I called Lows.
0: Chris on Rose Lane. Chris's.
2: Oh, I know that one.
0: The China Panda on Egbert Road. But Laos is by far the best. Now, you should reduce that to 17 syllables and you can make it into a haiku.
2: Okay.
0: Haiku, chippy Q.
2: Well, that's something for you to do for chippy tomorrow. Chippy Q, yeah. So you can do that at the poetry.
1: What could be happening tomorrow, Andy? Do tell us.
2: Steve's doing the haiku about chippies.
0: Chippies, yeah.
1: Is there no event happening tomorrow?
2: Oh, yeah.
1: So that's why I was teeing you up.
2: Well, he's doing the haiku at the event. The word vomit, which is on tomorrow.
3: What's a haiku?
2: A haiku is a
0: 17 syllables.
2: Japanese
0: five
2: poem.
0: Lines, I think it is, something like that, but you've got to go.
2: It's very hard to do.
0: I do it all the time. I was doing loads of haikus at one time on Facebook.
2: Yeah. I find them really difficult.
0: You count the syllables, you don't count the words. So.
3: Ah, right.
0: Croissant.
3: Yeah.
0: Cafe. Cafe. Two syllables. Croissant, cafe.
2: Cafe.
0: By far the best. In Holt Road.
3: Right. I count 12 there.
0: Yeah, I'm still 12. Counting. I've only got 10 fingers. I've got to go up my fingers once. But you write it out, and then you go, all right, if I make change that to a different word, I can change that. It's an ancient Japanese way of writing poetry.
3: Okay.
0: And it's only got to be, it's dead sure, so you're not going to be going, what rhymes with cloud, Because there's no rhyme in it, it's just syllables.
3: All right, I've learned some there, yeah.
0: And if you want to, you can play like a one-string banjo when you read that. Ding, dong, ding,
3: Okay, yeah, sounds
0: so
3: good.
0: So, haiku by someone nice.
1: I'm
2: good at haikus.
1: Are you good at haikus or you're not?
2: No, I'm not good.
0: No, I'll knock a couple off.
1: I'm not.
0: Tomorrow night.
2: Do it.
1: I mean, hey.
0: Beer cheap in cafe.
1: Yeah.
0: Not supposed to sell alcohol.
3: Alcohol.
0: Here,
3: yeah.
0: But we do. There you go.
1: Easy.
0: Dirty. Haikus. Yeah. Pa. Right, okay.
2: Poets love haikus, though.
0: Yeah.
2: They've got a thing for them, yeah.
0: Yeah.
2: They
1: why
2: can love
1: I still hear music in the background?
0: Because of just music playing in the background, Matty.
2: But why? Shouldn't that not be happening?
0: Do you mean that? All right, guys.
1: Yeah.
0: Okay, you must have very good hearing, that's all I can say. Okay, what have we got in this that we haven't... any music you want, texting. Grand birthday, miss. Amazon, Liverpool Football Club.
1: Oh, yes.
0: I knew we'd get to that before 11 o'clock. What's going on?
1: Well, from what we understand and reports that are coming out, Jeff Bezos and a consortium are very close to purchasing 30% of Liverpool Football Club for £1.5 billion. This is an FSG bought it about 16 years ago now for £300 million. This will give Liverpool a huge cash injection, but a lot of people are saying, why after all the times does Jeff Bezos fancy being, buying 30% of a Premier League club?
0: Mm-hmm. He's doing it because of Wolverine. And Wrexham.
1: Okay, all right.
0: The guy, the guy who plays Wolverine.
2: Ryan Reynolds.
1: But does Jeff Bezos see this as a foot into the industry, or does he see it as an investment?
2: Well, I think probably he'd want to buy all the football teams eventually.
1: Well, you can only own one. He can't own.
2: But he want to change the lobby to change the rules so he can own them all.
1: You've got to, if you own a club, you can't own another one in Britain. But if you own
2: there's plenty
1: one,
2: of clubs everywhere. So.
1: Yeah, exactly. I mean, it'd be interesting. I say, it'd be interesting to see what happens if this deal goes ahead. If it does, then Liverpool obviously get £1.5 billion, and you've got one of the richest men backing you.
2: Yeah.
1: So. It'll make the transfer window interesting, but then PSR comes into it, and you've got to.
0: But can you really just you're talking about is that PSR being only allowed to spend what you're taking in, right?
1: So basically, yeah.
0: He's got like this bottomless pit of money.

0: should the right player become available. Liverpool will have the money to say, okay, yeah, we'll buy this player for so much. Once they work out, the PSR is basically, it's very complicated. I think 70% of your earnings or something that you can't exceed. Mm-hmm. So if you buy, just for example, Kylian Mbappe, if Liverpool were to buy him for whatever he goes for, that straight away they'd be over the PSR, because they would then have to get rid of a few players to balance the books.
1: Yeah, the nuts and bolts of it as well, Matt, I'm getting on to what you're saying, totally agree. But the spirit of Shankly, which is one of the largest fan-based organisations that fights back or at least questions stuff.
0: Actually, one of the first fans.
1: First ones, as well, Matt, you're right. Spirit of Shankly contacted Liverpool FC last month when reports first emerged of the interest from the consortium, we're talking about Bezos and his boys, asking for clarity over a number of issues. And while the club have yet to respond to their queries, interesting, they have made a commitment to meet with the supporters board. The club have made a commitment to meet with the supporters board, which should discussions with the consortium become more formalised. The statement said, following initial reports of a, this is from Spirits of Shankly, following initial reports of a potential sale of a stake in LFC, Spirits of Shankly wrote to the club at the end of July seeking further information and greater clarity of what it would mean should the sale go ahead. We asked, when is the ownership expected to conclude a potential sale? What will the purchasers get in return? Will they get board seats, level of involvement in the control of the club, on and off the pitch, dividends or other financial returns? Question again from Spurs of Shankly, is this part of a planned wider sale or a one-off? And what is the reasoning for FSG, the current owners, of course, considering such a sale? I'll kick on. What due diligence is being done on the potential investors? This is about their plans, reasons for purchase, and involvement in sports or business elsewhere. We also asked for a meeting and reiterated that given the events that led to FSG's purchase of the club, who owns it and how they control it, putting the interest of LFC and its supporters first is fundamental to us all. This is nearly finished. The statement continued, the latest reports of a 30% sale and the consortium set up to buy it is significant. The ownership and custodianship of our club is paramount to SOS and all supporters. We have witnessed similar sales at other clubs, resulting in notable changes in the running of that club and football operations, leading to decisions and behaviours that many would not want to see at LFC, Liverpool. The club responded by saying that if anything became more formalised, they would be willing to meet with the supporters board. As yet, we have no further information, but we'll keep members informed. So.
0: Well, one thing they'll have to go through is the fit and proper persons assessment from the Premier League, which means if they do buy a stake in the club, Bezos and the consortium will have to go through that for the Premier League to ratify it and say, we've done our due diligence. Yeah, you can buy the 30% stake in the club. If they think they're not fit and proper, they will block it and go, well, no, it's not happening.
1: Yeah, well, the club, as you said in the article there from Spirits of Shankly, have kept quiet, and I can understand, and I can see the reason why, because they're looking, maybe, allegedly, they're looking at a lot of money, 30%, which works out at about 1.5 billion. So the club must be worth, at the moment, 4.5 billion.
0: Yeah, so they're basically a third of it, aren't they? So they'll take a third of the club. But we don't know what's going to happen the next week or so, because there's reports going around that they are close to agreeing a deal or talks.
1: But the problem that the club will have here is, do they take the money and forget all about the likes of the Spirits of Shankly and the supporters? Where do we go here? Are we going to become a capitalist club, or are we going to be
2: I think it's been a capitalist club for a while though.
1: Oh, well, no, but
2: Bezos is sort of
1: Bezos, he doesn't like unions, does he?
2: Doesn't, but he's just another capitalist, isn't he? Yeah, it's he's one of the richest ones, but
1: what's he going to see when he sits down with the Spirits of Shankly, knowing that they're a socialist organization?
0: Spirits of Shankly was set up, if you think back to the Hicks and Gillette incident, when they took the club to bankruptcy and FSG bought it for 300 million. Spirit of Shankly was built on the back of that, because they were fans who, who wanted it to stand up for the club. And the club had recognised Spirit of Shankly as, a body. So they then consult with them on most things. And I'm pretty sure that there will be meetings. The club will, as it says in the paper, they'll invite Spirit of Shankly in, explain it to them, listen to their point of view on behalf of the fans, take them away, go to whoever, and then go from there. The easiest way to look, I think, the only way you really

0: know is when, you know, it starts being leaked out from those trusted journalists who are the club trust. Once they start leaking things like that, you think, okay, yeah, the story's genuine. I mean, Bezos and his consortium, they want it. They actually, you know, they're like, okay, fine, we'll give you the $1.5 billion.
1: And why do they want to buy a share in the club? See, the thing is, because you know they can make money.
0: Yeah, yeah, exactly.
2: But they can't make enough money as he makes with his other businesses.
0: Well, you'd be surprised, because the Sky Premier League deal for the next 4 years was, I think they bid $2.7 billion for the rights for the Premier League. So if they distribute the games abroad for X amount of money, which they do anyway, they're making the money there's massive demand no matter where you are in the country, in the world, for Premier League football. And if you've got the likes of Liverpool, Manchester United, Arsenal, Manchester City, Everton, you know, Arsenal, you know, Leeds, Tottenham, everybody, people want to watch it.
1: Yeah.
0: And if they can say, okay, now in America, let's take America, I think it's $25 for a season pass. You get to see every game. I think in New Zealand, a friend of mine was saying, I think he pays $30 every Premier League game. Over here, you don't.
2: Yeah.
0: I mean, if you go to Ireland, fine, you can watch it there. Not a problem. Over here, and this has always been one of my points, and Steve knows this, I always think that maybe it's time to say, look, we can't keep going like this. Because if people want to watch a game at 3 o'clock on a Saturday, they're not going to listen to the game. They're not going to, you know, if they can't go to the game, they're going to either stream it online or get a Fire Stick or go to the pub that they know showing it.
1: So maybe that's another reason why they know the money's there, so they want to get involved. There's another minority investor as well coming last year as well, didn't they?
0: Yeah.
1: So FSG, I think they're slowly selling it off.
0: Yeah, I think they're slowly selling it off. I think they've made their money. 300 million they bought it 16 years ago. They get it's valued at 4.5 billion. Mm. Now, if they get 1.5 billion off Bezos.
1: Oh, yeah.
0: You know what I mean? It's like.
1: It's over 100% profit, isn't it?
0: Correct.
1: More than that.
0: Do you know the best person to ask is next Wednesday?
1: Yeah, good idea. We've got a good guest coming in.
0: We've got a good guest coming in next Wednesday. Beth Lindoff from The Athletic and ESPN, who covers Liverpool for The Athletic. If anyone should know, she should.
1: Yeah, we'll ask her.
0: There you go.
3: Yeah, there you go.
1: Full time.
0: He was looking at me then as if saying, shut up.
3: No. It's interesting, but.
1: Yeah.
3: You can see why they're investing in it, but the thing is, you see, it's on the basis that in the 12 years they've had it, it's gone from 300 million to 4.5 billion.
0: Exactly.
3: Is it ever going to do more than that?
0: Yes.
3: Or is it peak?
0: No, I think it could happen. It could easily do more than that because of
1: the demands there.
0: The demand of the club. The demand of the.
1: Television deals,
0: Premier League, the
1: keep going
0: deals,
1: up,
0: everything.
2: But you're saying there's so much like online streaming that it's like that's going to fall away, surely, unless you know people just go, I can watch it online, but I'm not going to pay for my subscription to Sky.
0: Yeah, if every club could say, we're going to show our games on, say, like LFC TV.
2: Went round Sky and started doing
0: their own
2: thing.
0: Yeah, they went round Sky and done themselves. Sky would go, well, hang on, what's going on here? We've paid like £2.5 billion for the rights, and you're all doing this. Just don't forget, there's a blackout 2:45 to 5:15 on a Saturday. You can't show Premier League game, which is ridiculous.
1: Well, there was talk of
2: what year was that brought in?
0: It was brought in the 80s. Because there was a lot of people who. They'd say if the game was shown, people wouldn't go to the match.
2: That's like such an archaic rule the football team, they might be losing out on fan bases because that would never happen anyway because they were always sold out.
0: Yeah,
2: nobody's going, well, Anfield was half empty because no one could be bothered going. They went to the pub.
1: That was a rule that was implemented in the early 60s by a fellow called the Football League chairman called Alan Hardacre. And because, as you say, all the things you've mapped out there, Matt. They assume that no one will go to watch their own team because they're too busy watching another team on the telly on a Saturday afternoon. But the other thing I was going to quickly mention before we ding ding ding again.
0: Is,
1: the big clubs, including Liverpool, a few years ago, they were keen on like making their own deals, doing their own deals, because you know they get more money because they've got fans all over the world, sort of thing. Man United as well, you know what I mean? So thank goodness that didn't come across, because as I say, what we got at the moment isn't perfect. Obviously, the prices as well, as you say, Matt. But I'm just a little bit concerned about Bezos trying to buy stuff. Liverpool is not a football club that sort of like invites people like that.
0: Yeah, but I think he'd be like silent. That. I think he'd be silent. I think he's just looking at it from an investment.
2: Yeah, just pure money.
0: Just pure money, basically. Like,
3: just leave a car through your letterbox. Well, if it's next door.
0: Yeah, exactly. If he invests $1.5 billion, and within 2-3 years, he's double that.
2: Well, he's tried to invest in 2 American teams and then pulled out. So there's no kind of guarantee.
0: Yeah, because American
3: soccer
0: hasn't really. It's taken off, but not to the extent of the Premier League.
2: Yeah,
3: but you do get Premier League on the old Amazon now and then, don't you?
0: You do.
2: Yeah, there's
3: a little bit of benefit now and then for being an Amazon.
0: Exactly.
1: And it's normally Boxing Day, I think. Everything goes over to Amazon for
3: the
1: day.
3: How come that? What happened there? Yeah. Was that like his first move?
2: Yeah, you know, maybe.
3: His chess game of taking over British football.
1: Get his face known on the terraces of England.
3: He looks like, you know, he looks like Dr. Evil. He
2: has a modern villain air to
0: him. He does.
2: Yeah.
0: And he's probably listening, going, "Do you know what?
3: Stroking a big white pussy."
0: You know,
3: Now down.
0: Hello, it's 11 o'clock, but come on.
3: Yeah.
2: He's an odd one.
0: There you go.
3: Right, should we have some more music?
0: Go on then.
3: Yeah. Okay. We had no one requesting music, so stuff
1: you. What about my Ugum Bugum song?
3: What's that?
1: Ugum Bugum.
3: I'll find it in a second.
1: All right,
3: Steve. Peter, here we are. Yeah, he's coming on. No, that's it.
1: I'm like the nuisance in the disco.
3: We got the latest Slade record.
0: Have you got that one that goes do do do do do do?
3: Oh, here we go. It's great having a listener that does all the, you know, listens to it. Oh, Morpheus, we'll phone him up. Hello, Morpheus. Bottled out.
2: As he texted him.
3: First dance, first song I danced to. Can you feel it? The Jacksons.
0: Ooh.
3: After Michael came back videos, magic, and I danced. Thankfully, no videos as I was only 3.
1: Oh, bless.
3: A play would be loved if it's available. I don't get that at all. What? PSR is dead. It's now squad cost ratio.
0: There you go.
3: Which is a little different. Interesting that Steve has mentioned the broadcaster. Amazon is a broadcaster, and games are sometimes live on Prime. We just said that.
0: They are, yes.
3: I do think FSG pockets aren't sustainable in terms of investment required. They bought a club for $300 million, but spent more than that on 4 players last summer.
1: There you go. Don't forget, they got money back, though, because they sold a few players as well.
0: Yeah, but those players you've left on a free, especially, Mo Salah, this season, Mo Salah. Yeah, £400,000 a week has gone off the wage bill.
3: Mm. Yeah. What's that record you want, Eddie?
1: Brenton Wood.
3: I thought that was a place.
1: Or
0: a non-league football team.
1: Brenton Wood. Ugum Bugum. Ugum Bugum. You'll know it. I bet you know it.
0: It's popped up on screen already.
3: Bugum.
2: Brenton Wood time.
3: Brenton Wood 2. Doncaster Rovers 3.
1: 444 E55.
0: Oh, yeah, that's the one.
1: Yeah.
0: The Ugum Bugum song. There you go.
4: One, two, three.

0: Well, whatever happened to Brenton Wood? If you know what happened to Brenton Wood,
1: let us know.
0: Let us know.
1: There's must people, be a, go on.
0: There's loads of, you know, I've never heard Eddie, you know, I used to listen. No, I've not heard that one.
1: Yeah, yeah.
0: But he's Uggum Buggum.
1: Give me a little sign. It's a great song as well.
0: The Uggum Buggum. He's got a lot of Uggum Buggums there.
1: There's people dancing on to
0: Psychotic Reaction.
1: Oh, that's a good one there. Yeah.
0: Yeah. I like The Way You Love Me.
1: Oh, you love that one.
0: A Little Bit of Love.
1: Yeah.
0: I Think You've Got the Fools Mixed Up.
1: Oh, that's a great song. You'll love that one.
0: You might have opened the
1: a can of worms.
0: Yeah, no, he might be having a comeback.
1: You're Brenton.
0: He's still alive.
1: He passed away a few years ago. Yeah.
0: All right, okay. Well,
1: rest in peace, Brenton.
0: Make sure his widow gets any royalties that we
1: get. She died as well.
2: 10p.
0: Any of his little children, they're probably all in the 40s or 50s
1: now.
0: Yeah,
1: exactly.
0: Brenton Wood's little twigs. They're all out there crying because
1: I used to play that or similar songs like that in the Buffy after, you know, when the Buffy was on the disco. That was a chill
0: Buffy
1: out a bit.
0: Eating exactly. song. Yeah, so it's got a bit of a sort of a bouncy northern soul-y type.
1: Yeah, you're right. Yeah. Soul to it's the organ as well. Dun, dun, dun, dun, dun, dun, dun, dun. I know. I'm a sucker for an organ. Yeah, hey, that's exactly, come across.
2: Wow.
0: Eddie.
2: Andy Sabers.
1: Hey, Mrs.
2: Sabers, Andy.
0: There's even a very best of Brenton Wood. No, Brenton Wood, sorry.
2: Yeah. Brenton Wood's down there, Brenton Wood, 62. Yeah.
0: That's his brother.
1: That's a service station, isn't
0: it's
1: it?
0: It's Brenton and Brenton.
2: It is. It's a fine service station. You know you're home when you see Brenton
0: Right,
2: Wood.
0: Okay, so there you... Yeah, you know... We used to drive... You know, when my mate had a car when I was about 20, we used to drive up to Brenton Wood.
2: Well, the services.
0: Because we could to. You'd have a cup of coffee like 4 o'clock in the morning.
1: I get that.
0: Like it was some mad American... graffiti type thing, you know. And you look at it now and you think, why would you come to one of these places?
1: I know.
3: So I hear these lads
0: use the toilets.
2: Well, I mean, you know, the prices in there are ridiculous as well.
3: Service station. Well, what's the one with the big tower on the M6?
2: Charnock Richard. Is that the Charnock?
3: Is that what it's called?
0: Yeah, it's further up in it, but
3: yeah, it's
0: touching the Lake District.
3: The
0: it was like someone got to Thunderbirds.
3: Yeah, I thought that was cool as a kid. I like going to that.
2: Yeah. Oh, yeah, I know. Yeah. I know Charnock. Used to stop at Charnock a lot when we went to Blackpool.
3: It's got a big concrete tower that looks like it's off the Stingray or something.
0: It looks like it should rise up from the ground, shouldn't it? You know, when the
1: that was Thunderbirds, wasn't it?
0: Well, they all did that.
3: It was like a control tower, that's what it looks like. Yeah, it looks like
0: Marineville used to go underground when the hydrostatic missiles were posted at them. And then Skippy.
2: Oh, don't start with Skippy.
0: Sorry, no, sorry.
2: Andy Sabers.
3: Right, okay, we've got birthdays.
2: Yay.
0: Okay.
3: Just sort of like to throw us out of the. Quote of the day is by J.K. Galbraith. I haven't looked up who any of
0: these. He was an economist, I think.
2: Was he?
0: J.K. Galbraith.
3: If all else fails, immortality can always be assured by spectacular error. That's a good one.
0: That's a good one.
2: Yeah, well, I like
3: so
2: that.
3: So everyone remembers if you fail and do something terrible.
2: Infamy, they've all got an infamy.
3: Good one, JK.
2: Nice one, JK.
3: So birthdays. Today is the 12th of August.
2: It is.
3: We've got Carla Delvigna.
2: Who?
3: Who's an model and an actress.
2: Oh.
3: I don't know who these people are.
2: When you mention model, the first thing that comes to my head is crap work.
0: 38.
1: 45.
0: Who squeaked then when I said 38?
1: I'll go 45.
2: I'm going to go 31.
3: It's 34.
2: Oh.
0: That's where he squeaked.
2: That's where he squeaked.
0: Yeah. And that's Andy's tell. Have you ever played cards with Andy?
1: Yeah.
0: He's got a couple of aces when he goes,
2: Yeah.
1: It's true.
3: I've got to do the next one now.
2: Yeah, you
3: Casey
2: have,
3: Affleck.
0: Casey Affleck. That's
1: any relation to Ben Affleck?
0: Yeah, it's his brother.
1: Oh, right. Okay.
0: He was in Manchester by the Sea.
2: Was he?
1: Was he? Yeah.
0: The film.
1: Oh, I don't know that film.
0: He's got to be, because he was a kid in one of his films about 30 years ago. Mallrats. I think he was in Mallrats as a kid. And he, with his brother, I think. And so that's 35 years ago. It was about 47.
2: I'm gonna go 38.
1: 40.
0: Oh, there's an eyebrow there as well. Eyebrow twitch.
3: All wrong. He's 51.
2: Oh, right.
0: I was nearly there.
2: Yeah.
3: Right. Next one is Mark Knopfler.
2: Oh, I
3: thought we did him the other day on Monday.
2: No, we were what we did on Monday. We're talking about Dire Straits. Money for Nothing. Sting did the intro to it, the falsetto voice,
3: okay.
2: and done background. was the first record, the first video to be played on MTV Europe.
3: Yeah, so that's the tie-in, yeah. Yes, that's why I was confused. So yeah, Mark Knopfler.
1: Mark Knopfler, Sultans of Swing. Well, yeah, late 70s, he had a hit with the Sultans of Swing, the first single, wasn't it? So he'd be about 20 then, maybe. I'm going 60.
2: I'm going to go 75.
3: 77.
2: Close. We were close.
3: Pat Metheny, jazz guitarist. Oh,
2: Frank, where are you on my knees, mate?
1: He should be in the 70s, I think. 77, Sunset Strip.
0: What's her name?
1: Pat Metheny.
0: Is it a man or a woman?
3: I don't know.
1: It's a woman.
2: Are you sure?
1: Defo.
2: Okay.
0: Oh, right, 72.
2: I'm going to go 83.
3: 72.
2: Oh, well done, Steve.
1: Oh. I said 70.
3: Pete Sampras, tennis player.
1: Yeah. He'd be in his 40s. I'm going 45.
0: Pistol Pete.
2: Pistol Pete, yeah.
0: Yeah, 47.
2: 49.
0: Got an eyebrow there.
3: 55. Older than we thought, yeah.
2: Absolutely.
3: Because I would have said, yeah.
2: Yeah.
3: Tyson Fury.
2: Boxer.
1: Tyson. Oh, is he 41 now?
0: I was going to say 42.
2: I'm going to say 44. I had the pleasure of meeting him a while ago, actually.
0: Is that your famous person that you met?
2: Yeah, lovely fella. I've met a few famous people. That's a story. Mm.
3: No, he's only 38.
2: He's not, is he?
3: Yeah. That surprised me as well.
2: Yeah, surprised me.
3: Tanita Tikaram. How did you know it's Tanita Tikaram?
0: Because she was a singer, she had a hit.
2: Called Good Tradition. In fact, she was known as the most cheerful woman in pop after Morrissey. Known as the most cheerful man. 53.
0: Okay, let me see. She was around.
2: Well, she had a hit in 1988 with Good Tradition.
0: 88. How long is that? That's,
2: I think she was
0: 40 years ago.
2: Yeah.
0: It's got to be 64.
2: Okay.
1: I'm going to be fair. They're 70.
3: No, 57.
2: 57.
1: Oh, right.
3: Sorry, Tony.
0: She was young. She wanted young.
2: Have you not actually? Have you not heard Good Tradition?
3: I might have heard it. But
2: if you hear it, you'll go,
3: Yeah, that's probably what happens.
2: Yes.
3: Amanda Redman.
2: Amanda Redman. Oh, yeah. There we go.
0: Amanda Redman is...
1: Who is she? What do you do?
3: Actress.
1: An actress, yeah.
0: 63.
2: 58.
1: 57.
3: 69.
0: Gosh. Same age as me.
1: Oh, I know this song.
3: Oh, yeah, I do know this song. This is Tanita... What was her name?
0: Tikaram.
3: Yeah.
0: And then she had another one called Twist in My Sobriety.
2: Yeah, that was more.
0: And her brother's an actor as well, he's been in a few things.
2: Yeah, that was more of a soulful one, Twist in My Sobriety. Good album, though, she actually released a debut album. Really was. Was it solo? Was
0: it yesterday? Was it true for you? How old is she?
3: Tanita was
0: 57.
2: Oh,
0: wow.
2: Good on it. Absolutely fantastic.
0: Right, that's it.
2: Okay.
0: That's enough of any more of that.
2: Thanks a lot.
1: I know it might be early. It's a mid-show break. Do you want a daily quiz?
2: Yeah, go on.
1: And
2: go
1: the
2: on
1: reason
2: on.
1: I ask is because the questions are quite difficult.
0: We have no reaction.
1: But we're quite clever on this. Well, some of us are.
3: Allegedly.
1: Wow. You three are.
2: Allegedly. Yeah, don't include me in it being clever.
1: Eight questions. Daily quiz. Who sang the theme song to the Bond movie Skyfall?
0: Adele.
1: Well,
2: Jesus.
1: In. What year is represented by the Roman numerals MLXV1? And the clue is...
2: Go on.
1: It's a famous battle in English history.
2: 1066.
1: Well, in Matt.
0: Yeah, he came into school that day when he did the Roman numerals.
2: Yeah, he went into school that day.
1: Question 3. Which Apollo mission was the first to land on the moon?
0: 11.
1: Steve's right. 11.
2: He's not getting an answer, is he?
1: Question 4. Who created the newspaper strip cartoon Andy Capp?
2: Oh.
1: I told you you'd like this quiz.
3: Andy, I don't know. I know him, but I don't know who created it.
1: Andy. His first name's Reg.
0: Reg Smythe.
1: Well then. Yeah, Reg Smythe.
2: Ooh.
1: I'm impressed.
2: Steve's in form here, folks.
1: Question 5.
3: He's already read the paper before.
2: Yeah, probably. Wouldn't surprise
0: paper before, was it?
1: Who did Michael Howard succeed as leader of the British Conservative Party?
0: Well, that was the Yorkshire lad.
3: William
0: Hague.
1: No. You having a go?
2: I'm going to go John Major?
1: No, Ian Duncan.
3: The quiet man.
2: That's the man. IDS.
3: That's what they used to call
0: him.
3: I
0: am the quiet man.
2: Yes, indeed.
3: The quiet man is turning up the volume.
1: Three to go. Question 6.
3: He was good. Bring him back.
1: Can I have a pee, please, Bob?
2: Toilet's over there. Go ahead.
1: I know. In which part of the human body would you find the tibia? I should know this.
2: Oh.
3: Oh, is it?
0: It's in your leg, isn't it?
1: Because I broke it once.
2: It's a leg.
1: The leg, yeah.
0: Tibia and fibia.
1: Fibia is the big one in the middle. Yeah. Tibia is the one on the right.
3: Uh-huh. I was going to say ear.
1: Yeah. Yeah. 7. What name is given to a female ferret? Oh. I can't believe it.
0: Female ferret?
1: Yeah. And it's a ferret. Go on.
0: Hang on.
2: Come on, have a go, mate.
0: This isn't the right answer, but it's something like a hen. You know, it's like a name. Oh, yeah. Female name. Like
1: you're right.
3: Is it hen?
1: No, Steve's right. It's like a female name, a woman's and a girl's name. Oh. Jill.
0: A Jill.
1: Call it Jill.
3: A Jill.
1: J-I-L-L.
2: If you name Jill, I'm lucky.
1: Who composed the opera Tosca?
2: Oh.
0: Puccini. That's you.
1: You got it right.
0: I thought you sneezed then, Eddie.
1: No, is that it? That's it.
2: Oh, fantastic.
1: Okay. So,
0: Tosca.
1: There you go.
2: Tosca. Oh, yeah, because in the James Bond film,
3: Adele sings the Tosca.
2: Is that where they go into the opera and he's. Oh, no, that's the one before.
3: The Casino Royale.
2: No, not Casino Royale. The one that followed it. With them,
3: it's Skyfall, isn't it?
0: No, it's Quantum of Solace.
3: Oh, that was a terrible name.
2: They go to Tosca in Austria, and they're all meeting, and they all have earpieces, and he sort of like jumps in on the earpiece. And
0: has anyone gone to see the Odyssey yet?
2: No,
1: I'm going on Monday night, Steve. I'm waiting. I've waited. It's still showing on two screens in Bellevue, Birkenhead. I don't know why the view in Birkenhead. The view. I don't know how people don't go there because it's only £5 to get in if you book online.
2: Yeah.
1: Or £6 if you're paying cash. So I'm going to go there Monday night.
0: What time are you going, Eddie? Oh, no, I'm away on Monday. I might be back Monday night.
1: Okay, I'll let you know on Friday. I'll check it out. I presume most people
0: going out bus passes. Yeah,
1: yeah, yeah. So be quiet.
0: Yeah,
1: Monday night. Everyone's got work next day except me. I'm a pensioner. So sitting quiet, I think it's about near 3 hours long, isn't it?
0: It is, yeah.
3: Well, that puts me off going to see it because I will need a wee, and they won't stop it. You know.
2: They will in the Walton.
3: Oh, they will. I don't think they're showing it because it's too new, isn't it?
2: Well, yeah, that's true. Actually.
3: I went to see Dune. That was like 2.5 hours, and I was bored. And I needed a wee, and it's like, well, I don't want to watch films that are like over an hour and 45 minutes.
2: Oh, you just want that.
3: I just don't like long films.
1: Did you go back and watch the rest of the film? Did you?
3: I did go back in. Yeah. Well, it's because that was in the fact that they sell beer, so we're like, we'll go watch Dune. This would be great, and it was like too slow for me anyway. I didn't really.
0: You not
3: like
0: read
3: it.
0: The book?
3: What, Dune?
0: Yeah,
3: I read the book.
0: Oh yeah, didn't you like it because you read the book? Because. Like, I just spent all my time explaining to Gail what
3: what's going on, because I was watching it, and then I was like, oh, I do remember what's going on, because I've read it, and then I was like, if you haven't read the book, you don't know what's going on.
0: No.
2: Because Sting It.
3: Well, I've seen that one as well.
2: That's the old one, right, okay.
3: Which is, that's quite fun, I like that one, but the new one's just really plodding.
2: Yeah.
3: But, again, it's like, because I'd read the book, I was like, oh, this is supposed to be this, and this is this. And there's huge loads of lore in the book.
0: Yeah.
3: And then in the film, it's like, it just doesn't explain anything. So if you went in cold and just were like, oh, okay, they're in space, I guess. You know, that's all you'd learn from it.
0: You've unfolded space again. I read the book when I was ill a long time ago, and it was like, someone said, you got to read it. And I was like, I started reading it. It's weird, isn't it? Because it's all... it's like the dialogue in it, a lot of it is like what's in people's heads, which is why I think the first film is more like the book in some respects. I know it's like a bit like Star Trek and bits, you know, space Nazis at one point, but it's sort of like, you know, there's all these like thoughts, isn't it, and all these people, Bene Gesserit's putting thoughts in people's heads and all that,
3: which you can't really do in the film.
0: No, well, he tried to in the first one, didn't he?
3: Yeah.
0: But
3: I quite like the first one, like the David Lynch one, because it looks really strange and odd.
0: Yeah.
3: And you can get kind of into it and go, okay, this is a weird world. Yeah. But the other one is really like flat and everything is like
0: deserty.
3: The same. Yeah, and it's a bit boring. It just looks visually boring.
0: I like the second one better than the first one, but the first one was easier to understand. He took his name off of David Lynch at one point because someone re-edited it, put more in it. And it's not directed by him anymore. It's directed by Andy Smyres or something like that.
3: Has he put his name back?
0: No, what happens is there's a name if a director doesn't want to be
3: Oh, like a kind of fake name. Yeah, yeah, okay, yeah.
0: Alan Smithies, I think it is. So it says Alan Smithies on the longer version. But I loved the special effects weren't that good. That was interesting because they were done in Mexico, weren't they, or somewhere?
3: What, from the original?
0: Yeah, the original one. And I like the Space Navigators. I thought that was great.
3: They made that
0: big monster in the case.
3: In the big orange gas.
0: Yeah, which they were all going to turn into, the other guys. With the microphones, they were sweeping up after him because there was all this slime everywhere.
2: Yeah.
0: No.
2: I've not seen that.
0: Have you not read it, Eddie?
1: No, I haven't seen
0: it. Should read it. Read it. You'd love it. It's that type of book you'd like.
3: I read it about 20 years ago. Yeah. And I hadn't thought about it until I watched the film, and then I remembered all those details.
0: Yeah. Yeah.
3: And I was like, oh, that's cool, because in my brain, I was like, oh, I can't remember what happens in June. Then I watched the film, I was like, oh, yeah, of course, all this has happened because of these reasons. Yeah. So that was the good thing about it. It made me remember the book.
1: Okay.
3: Like, I was like, cool, my brain works. There's things in there that I know.
1: What would you say? What's the first one, or both?
0: I'd watch both. Funnily enough, when I went to see the first one, as soon as I got home, I put the second one.
1: Yeah,
0: I put the first one on and just sat and watched about half of it, trying to compare the two because they are comparable.
1: Yeah.
0: But I did like the Villeneuve one because it was more sort of deserty. You know,
3: it is quite a serious film, which I like about it. It isn't too jokey. You know, they make a lot of films and they kind of like go, "Ooh, it's all funny. It's a film." There's a lot of non-serious films, but he's trying to make a proper film with proper actors who aren't just messing about. Well,
0: did you see Arrival, the film he made before that?
3: I haven't seen that.
0: Oh, you should watch that. That's a classic. It sort of came in and everyone saw it, but it sort of died off. Space octopuses. That's all I'll say. I'll say about that one. Let's have some more music, eh?
1: Yeah, let's. I'm going to talk it.
0: Okay, now these are appearing at the LCR fundraiser.
2: Are they?
0: This is Dusty Echoes. And there they go.

Yeah, get real close. About to teach you something. Is it shining?

0: Pokemon.
1: As Fools Go by Dusty Echoes. Yee-haw.
2: Okay.
3: Right. You've been waiting for that, haven't you?
1: Mr. Morpheus.
3: Hello, Morpheus.
1: You
3: Hello,
1: can't Morpheus. Mention a rival and not mention the goddess, Amy Adams. That's who he fancies. okay, apologies. This is because I phoned up, didn't I? Apologies, you were diverted as I listened to the show on my phone. So it's set to do not disturb.
3: Can you
1: do that with phones?
0: Yeah, you can use phones these days.
3: That does that automatically.
1: So do not disturb me with anything else. Should we invite him on next week?
0: Yeah.
3: I think if Morpheus wants to come on and he's available.
1: I think he should come on next week.
3: I think he should come down and join us.
1: That goes out to anyone. As long as you know.
0: All right.
1: You're prepared to talk on about things. If you can't get him to phone up, we'll get him to come in. That's the easiest thing to do.
3: Joe, if you're listening, there's a space for you.
1: Okay, what are we going to talk about next?
4: Well, girls we fancied when we were young.
1: Go on, Eddie. I knew you'd jump
3: on. You're
1: sliding up on me back on. If I do that one, Eddie, I'll go.
0: I've written a list.
1: Go on, Eddie. Yeah.
4: I went to
1: the whole toilet roll up there, Eddie. What's going on?
4: Well, I remember being in primary school in Salisbury Street in Everton. Yeah. And, you don't know. I was very naive. Definitely in them days.
3: How old were you?
1: How many kids did you
4: have? I was 10 then, yeah.
3: Yeah, okay, fair.
4: 10, 11, something like that. In Solly, and no one actually said anything, but there was a lovely looking girl, and I always remember, called Evelyn in our class.
3: Right.
4: And we got sent out. Do you know one of them things that you roll on the floor, you got a stick, and it's measuring stuff?
3: Every time it clicked, it was a
1: walking stick with a wheel on.
4: The teacher sent her and I out, Evelyn and Edward. That's called
1: Edward. Yes. Get the walking stick with the wheel on.
4: So, and I was dead shy, going red, and all of her two couple of mates were saying, "Oh, look at here, Eddie and Evelyn, and all that." And I was dead shy in them days. So, a couple of years later, when I was over 13, we'd moved to Tubrook, then Delamain Road off Muirhead Avenue, and from the Heights, we lived in that Canterbury, the piggeries. So we had a garden and everything was lovely. But in the same street, same road, was a girl called Audrey Hesketh. Now, I thought she was like what you call brunette these days, wouldn't it? It was brown hair, I used to call it. She was lovely. The problem was, she fancied my Bessie mate, Eddie Williams. And so it was, and to this day, I always remember one summer day walking past their house going towards ours. And her dad was painting the front garden fence and it was creosote. And to this day, 60 odd years later, I still, that smell reminds me of Audrey.
1: So you're going to say you still smell a bit.
4: Yeah.
1: Get a bath, Eddie.
4: Exactly. But I went to an old boys' school in senior school, the Institute.
1: That was hard, that.
4: We have Blackburn. Yeah. We have Blackburn. We have Blackburn House next to us, but we literally, they were very strict. We were literally not allowed to fraternise with them. Not that we had the chance, because they used to get off about 15, half an hour, minutes before us. So there was nowhere hanging about.
1: Hanky panky.
4: Yeah, yeah. But apart from that, and then I left home and then moved to Laurel Road when I was 21. Still very naive, still a virgin. And true story, that. I got to know people and stuff like that. I ended up, my first love there was a girl who used to live next door to Steve, Sandra. Sandra Fowkes.
1: She moved, Eddie.
4: Yeah, no, she'd moved further up Edge Lane, actually. Yeah.
1: She said, stop harassing her.
4: So, yeah, that's the story of my life.
1: There you go. What about Andy? In your Halewood school.
0: Oh, no.
4: Silence,
1: Eddie.
4: Yeah, exactly.
1: You're just took the bull by the horn. I'm going to jump in like Eddie.
4: Go ahead.
1: When I used to live in Garston, there used to be a couple of girls in the street.
4: Yeah.
1: There was, I think she was called Sheila Rhodes.
4: Okay.
1: And just a girl, I can't remember it. And she used to have a sister, I think it was Susan.
4: Wasn't Sheila Rhodes she was called? Sheila Rhodes, yeah.
1: Busy Rhodes, she was called. And that was the sort of like, I was 8 when I moved from Garston, so it was sort of like, she was in our class in school as well.
4: Yeah.
1: But she always had long hair with loads of ribbon. She used to always have a big ribbon on the top of the head and things like that. Yeah. She was all right. So if you're out there, Sheila Rhodes from Garston.
4: Oh, bless.
1: Yeah. Where are you now?
0: Sexton.
4: I know. My first kiss as well, if I may say, was when I was 16. Starts a job in my first job, I was 17. Starts my first job in the printers in town. They're 13 years, man and boy. Anyway, Christmas 1975. I started then in August 74, but Christmas 75, we had a party in the works itself, turn all the lights off, they had disco lights and everything, and a record player. And a lot of them songs are played before Bretton Woods. They were getting played at the time. And 75, you can imagine, I want to dance. Disco Text and the Sexolettes.
1: Oh, yeah.
4: And they had me face proper snog with a girl called, I will tell her name, Paula Grice. And Paula Grice. You know what? I bet you know her face because she works in Oman Bargain up in Kelly. She's gone part-time now because she's a pensioner like me. Yeah. She's a year older than me. But that was the feeling. I kissed the girl.
1: Yeah.
4: It was great. Makes the music sound better, doesn't it, when you know you've had a little taste of that sort of
1: thing. And you get a little fun-sized Mars bar, don't you?
4: Yeah. Oh, bless, yeah. After that, I never looked back.
1: Yeah. Okay, so Aylward, we went to the Southern School. There's a couple of girls there. Who used to, you know, the thing was, you used to play out with girls, didn't you? You know?
4: Yeah.
1: You go and play around, you know, they play footy with you or rounders or something like that. Yeah. But when we got to secondary school, it was like you. We had the schools next door. Well, it was right next door to each other.
4: Mm.
1: So there's a little bit of fraternisation going on at lunchtime.
4: Yeah.
1: You'd go around there and try and talk to someone and hang around. But you wouldn't say anything. You'd just think, I don't know what to say here. You know what I mean?
4: Yeah.
1: It's like, I'm going to say something stupid here.
4: Yeah.
1: And, you know, they actually like stupid. I sort of found out in my life that women seem to like stupid men.
4: I'll tell you another one. We used to go out with our little gang, and we'd go to places. We'd go to Ainsdale Farm, we'd go to the beach, have a swim in the sea. And we also used to go many times to Hoy Lake Baths, which we used to call Manor Road Baths, because we got off at Manor Road Railway Station on the way to West Kirby. But anyway, Hoy Lake Baths. And I was there, and by that time, I was still shy. And one of my mates, Arthur Higgins, said, she fancies you. It was the open-air baths.
1: Yeah.
4: Seawater as well. Anyway, he had a diving board and all that. It was great. So Arthur Higgins said, that girl likes you, fancies you, whatever. And so he ended up walking her up a big long, out the baths is the prom there, up that way towards the railway station. And the whole journey, I never said a word.
1: No, that's what used to happen. Well, was that you? Right, okay. You didn't know what to say.
4: Yeah.
1: Right.
4: Yeah.
1: And she was probably expecting you to say something.
4: Exactly, yeah.
1: Do you know what I mean?
4: I know. And then, in the end, we got to the station, and I was dying to kiss her, but I didn't have the bottle. And I look back now, I think, Eddie, what were you doing?
1: Yeah.
4: And anyway, no, and it was nice, dead innocence. It was lovely.
1: Yeah.
4: And she must have been. I wonder if she thinks about me now. I think, yeah. Probably
1: old,
4: not.
1: What was on his mind?
4: I would have been about 14, Andy.
1: Yeah.
4: Okay. Yeah. 14, 72. Yeah, 72 was around that time.
1: Yeah.
4: I was 14. But walking all the way, and it was a good walk as well.
1: Yeah.
4: Them long roads, and then you cross over, and there's another main road, and then you cross over again, and there's the railway station.
1: Put your steps in that day.
4: Put your steps in, yeah. Then they had to wait for all my mates to turn up, and then they're all anticipating me saying, what'd you get?
1: Yeah.
4: What'd you get? I can't say nothing else. I'm on the radio. But yeah, that was another memory of when days gone by. Yeah.
1: Well, my confidence only came when I started drinking. Really, that was unfortunately.
4: Right. Yeah.
1: You know, true.
2: Mm. Yeah, I think that kind of comes to the territory, doesn't it?
1: Yeah.
2: Because
1: when we were 16, we used to go. What? Some two of the people, lad in our school and a lad in the girls' school, the dad was the colonel or the general, bit with air base.
4: Oh, right, okay.
1: Right.
4: Yeah.
1: So we used to
4: go. Mess with it.
1: We used to go. No, do it. I'll talk about that. We used to go on the Baton Rouge Air Base. They used to have a little bowling alley.
4: Mm.
1: And you'd buy stuff and you get American money and change.
4: Wow, yeah.
1: They'd have like grape juice and stuff like that. Mm. It was all. And we all used to go to. We all used to go to Warrington because there was a pub in Warrington that you could get served in. But it was a little back room, you know. So you weren't bothering anyone.
4: Yeah.
1: A little window. Back room, you go up and get a pint of mild and everything. And then we'd all go to this YMCA disco around the corner. It was about, you know, there's only ever about 15 people there. Like, you know, it was like disgusting. And I think we got a snog one night there from one of the American girls. Because they were American, you know, the girls were American.
4: Yeah.
1: The dads were service people on the air base.
4: Oh, that would have blown my mind, you know what I mean?
1: It was,
4: the showing off you could do there.
1: I know,
4: Yankee, what's he calling the Yankee, whatever.
1: What's that? The old definition of a Yankee bra, one good tug, one good yank and it's American bra. Anyway, so that was interesting. That was like 16, 17.
4: Yeah.
1: But me mates were going out with the daughter of this, like,
4: the general,
1: I call him a general, like.
4: Yeah.
1: And he ended up marrying her
4: years
1: later.
4: Okay.
1: Yeah. But he went to America, married an American woman.
4: Yeah.
1: Then he got divorced from her. He met her in Liverpool. Mm. And then he lived with this other American woman. They had a couple of kids.
4: Yeah.
1: And then he got in touch with this girl he knew when he was like 14 or 15, 16. And he ended up marrying her.
4: Oh, that's
1: and now he's
4: lovely.
1: Divorced from her now.
4: Always the,
1: he got the log cabin in the wood.
4: Yeah. Yeah. I know. There you go.
1: Yeah, it's I know.
4: Simple twist of fate.
1: Yeah.
4: As Bob Dylan would say one time. Yeah, yeah.
1: But yeah. That confidence lessons.
4: Exactly,
1: why didn't you have confidence lessons for young men?
4: Yeah.
1: We had a drama society, and that was. We used to sort of hang around with you know women from the girls' school there. So somewhere like the year above you, and they were like,
4: oh yeah,
1: they were like out of your league, weren't they?
4: Yeah, exactly. They were Premier League.
1: Yeah, yeah. I was like, oh. And this one girl came back one day. She'd been in London, and it was like, yeah. I can't say anything to her. She'd be so sophisticated, yeah. You know, yeah. In Carnaby Street and yeah. Places like that, you know.
4: And now I know how weird thingy. What was the actor's name in Billy Piper from Saturday Night Sunday? No, Saturday Night. What was the film? And he's getting off with Julie Christie in the film, and he's going to go to London at the end, but he's all talk. Billy Liar. That was a great. That was a bit like me, that actually. Yeah, yeah. Yeah, I've got dreams, and I used to write poems and stuff like that. Poems, and you know, you're a poet and all that, but I used to write poems a little bit myself, you know, obviously, maybe not as your standard. But being a poet is a great way to impress with girls, yeah. You know, at the time, you know what I mean?
1: We used to write letters and things like that.
4: I used to write letters, yeah.
1: That's what I mean. It's like, you know,
4: yeah.
1: You'd write letters to them, you know.
4: That's it, yeah. I've still got mine, you know.
1: Yeah.
4: Most of them have got sent back from the girls, maybe.
1: No longer at this address, yeah.
4: I still can't bear to look at them.
1: Oh,
4: you know what I mean? Yeah,
1: you mean one week and read them out? Come on.
4: Oh, imagine that.
1: I burnt all mine.
4: Did you? Yeah. But yeah, good days. It's all growing up, isn't it?
1: Yeah. Yeah,
4: exactly.
1: But you bet you'd wish you made a move on it on that long walk.
4: All right, that's a regret of mine. Yeah, you're right, Steve. Yeah, because I disappointed the girl maybe because she was expecting to get the face kissed off her. So
1: yeah,
2: did you write a poem about that?
4: I think I probably did, Andy. Yeah,
2: that's a good subject. That's the kind of thing that. Yeah,
4: exactly.
1: Because we were in the midst of a sexual revolution then, except none of us.
4: Excuse me.
1: We're getting any.
4: Exactly. But when my mate Arthur Higgins suddenly blazed out, she fancies you. The confidence boost that gave me for the first time in my life, I thought, just coming out of it, you're dripping west from coming out of seawater in Hoy Lake Bats and the little cozy on and all that. I thought, and someone liked me, and I thought, in that way, I thought, yeah, that was a mind blower to me.
1: No,
4: yeah, it changed one of them things in your life you never forget.
1: If you'd had your dice on you, Eddie,
4: look
1: what I got in the post. Isn't that suspicious? I got it sent to me by a pen company.
4: Joking.
1: And it's a portable dice.
4: After that conversation we had.
1: Look, it's got a little thing on it.
4: Weird.
1: See the thing there? Look, so you spin it.
5: Yeah.
4: Oh, right,
5: okay.
4: What are you going to do today, Steve?
1: I don't know. I'm trying to do something on it. It's a number one.
4: Yeah.
2: Do you remember you're looking at it? You know,
1: yeah, it's got a little. It's whatever stops in front of that little arrow.
2: Okay.
4: And that came up
1: number four. Yeah. Just came the day after number five.
2: Well, that is synchronicity.
1: Exactly. It's weird, isn't it?
4: Yeah, I like that.
1: I was like, oh yeah. And Jeff Bezos sent me this pen.
4: Yeah,
1: it says Liverpool FC on it. Now someone came up to me today and said, "Hey, red or a blue?" And I said to red. And he goes, "Yeah, I have this pen."
4: And I was on the bus yesterday. I jumped the 10 to Old Swan, and then I get off, and then some fella randomly says to me, an older guy, we're S-H-I-T-E, aren't we? Blah, blah, blah. And I'm thinking, why has he just said that? He said, I was going to have a 10 on Liverpool. Not doing it now. Because he got beat by...
1: Monaco,
4: wasn't it? Yeah. And I'm thinking, why has he randomly done that? And I realised they had me LFC little white T-shirt.
2: He was still the manager. There he is. I'm going to give a piece of my mind.
4: I know. Yeah, but funny things happen. Matty?
5: What?
4: Your thoughts?
1: What about your girlfriends, Matty? Come on, tell us.
5: I was never in school that much, so really.
1: It was a boys' school as well.
4: Yeah, oh, very
5: No.
1: Oh, yeah, you were in the Holt, weren't you?
5: Yeah.
4: Was the Holt a mixed school?
5: It was at the time when I went there.
1: Still is now.
4: Yeah, I thought they had a green badge, didn't they?
5: No, that was Holly Lodge.
4: I remember the Holt.
5: Holly Lodge, we had
4: it.
5: Oh,
4: was it?
5: Yeah.
1: I was there in 1980. doing my teaching practice.
4: In Holt? In the Holt. Where was the beach? Where was the Holt beach, remember?
1: It's on Queen's Drive, right? There was a primary school at the back where the art department was, right? So the kids from the lower school used to go to that art department. And you used to have a minibus that used to run you backwards and forwards all the time, break time. Yeah. And there was another school on the corner, which is well.
5: Yeah, there was Dollop Mount Wing, which was the smaller school.
1: That was one, two, and three, wasn't it?
5: And then obviously.
1: Four, five, and six.
5: There's the art annex.
1: It's an old primary school.
2: Well, it used to be SFX next to the Holt.
5: Yes, that's the one.
2: SFX Lower School.
5: Yeah.
2: Which is like that really shoddy building next door.
1: Yeah, it's gone now.
2: I used to go there. Year 7 and 8 would be in that building.
5: Yeah.
2: And then we used to get like stones thrown at us and we throw them back at the Holt.
5: Yeah, that's about right.
4: Yeah, they had a football team, the Holt, because we played them in the final. Our team, our school, Liverpool Institute, played them in the final of the Echo Cup. Remember the Echo Cup? In Penny Lane Fields.
5: What year was that?
4: Would have been 73.
5: I wouldn't know. Yeah. The Art Annex, God bless it, was a lovely place to go to. And how Mr. Horton put up with me, I'll never know.
1: Ken Horton.
5: God bless him. I don't know if he's still here or not. Really? Is he still here? I apologise.
1: He used to come up to me like once every couple of months. He said, I've got a gig tomorrow night. Can you cover? He used to do night school, you know, our class night school.
5: Yeah.
1: And he's just said, you know, you get about 25 quid. It was a lot of money in those days. This is 1980. Yeah. So I'll give you money to get, you know, night school teacher, 25 quid. He said, they all just want to like draw stuff, you know what I mean? They've all just let him get on with it. He said, you don't have to teach him anything. But his girlfriend or wife used to teach in the girls' school next to our school. Okay. So they were all sort of interlinked. It turned out she was going out with him, and but he was a really nice guy. He was a dead cool guy, velvet jacket.
2: Yeah.
1: He always had velvet jacket, penny round collar.
2: Yeah.
1: Bit of, you know, bushy hair, you know what I mean? I think by the time
5: he'd finished teaching me, I think he retired.
1: Ken Horton. Yeah. Used to do pottery in there.
5: He did. That's what he taught me, and he just. I take my hat off to how he put up with me. I'll never know.
2: Yeah.
4: You never took to the pottery then, though?
5: Oh, God, no. Jesus. You're joking, aren't you? I was told by my art teacher in the art exam, just sit there.
2: Yeah.
5: It was great. That'll work for me.
1: Thanks very much. And he was... what is this other guy's name? There was a guy who had, like, a short arm.
5: I don't know. He was
1: homeless. And then he was...
5: John Nicholson was headmaster.
1: Nicholson was there. And then there was the older art teacher used to stink of cigars. He used to be smoking cigars.
5: I don't know about that. There was Mr. Horton and I think Kay Lambert, Miss Lambert, was the head of art.
1: Right.
5: She was my art teacher, and she's the one who actually just said to me, sit there and don't do anything. Yeah. I'm like, sweet.
1: Yeah, don't break anything.
5: Yeah, basically. No, no.
2: Yeah.
5: Okay, you go.
1: Okay, so tomorrow night, Word Vomit. Don't forget to Word Vomit on tomorrow night. It's free to get in. It's poets of all types, shades, sizes.
5: Yeah. Slim Shady.
1: Iambic pentameters.
2: Haiku.
1: There might be a haiku appearance tomorrow if I could sit down for 10 minutes and write one.
5: Give me a
1: haiku subject. Yeah, this is what you should do. Give me a haiku.
5: Chippies.
2: Chippies.
1: All right, I'll do a haiku.
2: Yeah.
1: Chippy.
5: Okay.
2: Yeah.
5: Also, I think Sue has done some pasties.
2: I did have one today and they are delicious.
5: Okay, so homemade pasties on offer.
2: Vegetarian pasties.
1: Liquid refreshments as well.
5: There will be. So Chippy's haiku and
1: get in
5: Jet
1: about
5: Bezos.
1: Seven. Get in about six. And then it starts about 7. It goes on till about 9, doesn't it?
5: Yeah.
1: As long as the poets don't start talking to each other again.
5: Like, what happened?
1: They all started talking last month.
2: How dare they talk to each other? You're supposed to perform.
1: Yeah, and
2: which is funny because usually they're quite egoistic and they all want to show off to each other, but they're actually talking. I was like, this normally happens. Usually, you want to be on the stage.
1: But they were just talking about other poetry nights in other places, weren't they?
2: Yeah.
1: And it was
2: don't normally ever get to talk about that stuff. You just go to the nights and you see people and you talk to the people. And then eventually it's like, oh, it was good for everyone to go, what do you think about this night? Because there are lots of nights and they come and go. It's a weird scene. One of the major ones has just finished and there's a new one started. So it's sort of like, there's like, oh, what happened to this one? Oh, this happened. It's quite interesting.
5: So the Weird Vomit is the new kid on the block.
2: No, that's an older one.
1: It's an old kid on the block.
2: 4 years. Mm,
5: 4 years. No, I'm talking about in this place.
2: As a concept.
5: The new kid on the block.
2: Well, there's a newer one starting as well.
5: Is there?
2: In town. Oh. They've done maybe two, so it's like... But then there's another one that got quite big, and now that's like imploded. See, this is what.
1: Did you all fall out with each other?
2: Oh yeah, of course.
1: Oh, did, oh, right, okay.
5: Do you think they actually send each other poems hating each other?
2: Well, they, I mean, they have rap poet battles, don't they? Oh. Like a poet off. That's the thing. I've not been to any.
5: No,
2: but
5: you think an 8 Mile. M&M.
2: Yeah, kind of like that kind of thing. Yeah.
1: So, have you ever get like a letter off someone, a threatening letter? You can tell by the style of the letter
2: of who it is.
1: Yeah. Look, he used the word forsooth.
5: Shakespeare sent that to other writers,
2: of course.
5: You know, you imagine. Oh, Shakespeare's wrote
2: it's
5: to me.
2: Cutthroat world.
1: Come tomorrow, there might be blood being spilled on the floor tomorrow.
6: There will be blood.
5: Didn't know Shakespeare could use those words.
2: Slashing
1: I'll be hiding
2: paper
1: the bottles.
2: Each other's necks.
1: Yeah, so there is a bit of food on if you want to come in, and there's also liquid refreshments.
5: Indeed.
1: As well, which you can enjoy.
5: Yes.
1: Which we really like you to enjoy as well, because, you know, it's cheaper than what you pay anywhere else, but it also makes us a tiny amount of profit.
5: It does.
2: Yeah, good.
1: And of you guys, course, we want to talk about the last 5 minutes.
5: Last 5 minutes. Eddie's, we talk about the new Daily Croissant tomorrow, on at 12.
2: Oh, yeah.
5: Andy,
2: yeah.
5: Myself, Alan, and that gentleman there is going to join us.
4: Oh, yes.
5: Yeah, because he's got a guest coming in, haven't you?
4: Yeah, a lady called Sue King. You've met her, Steve. Remember the jiu-jitsu
1: Sue King
4: champion?
1: Sue.
4: She's coming up, but she's having a stroke conference in the Naval Club next month, and it's all about well-being and a fight against adversity. She's been through a lot of trouble, stuff.
1: Family stuff, wasn't it? Yeah, it was quite tragic.
4: Fire in the house.
1: If you want to listen to it, it's on the Spreaker.
5: Yeah, and she's coming in.
4: But she's coming in tomorrow. One and two.
5: Yeah.
4: And she's going to talk about, as I say, her life, inspirations. It's in the Navy Club. There's loads of tickets being sold. Food and drink. Black children.

0: You had a reason to phone up, right? I'm gonna read out two things. I'm gonna make two predictions. Oh, no. And okay, I think that's Merbius again.
1: Okay.
0: Anyway, and I did it to someone today, didn't I?
2: Yes, I did see.
0: I did it, and because she said something, didn't she? And I said, "Oh, I was just thinking about that," and I just said, "Do this," and you know, and she went, and I said, "You're thinking about." And she went, and then she, and I said, yeah. Think of something else. And I said, and I got it again twice. And she was like,
2: yeah, blown away.
0: She was like backing away. It was like, yeah. It was like it was something in a film, you know.
1: Get the steak.
0: Okay,
1: out.
0: Now, so I don't know that Matty was listening.
1: I wasn't listening.
0: So you could blow the whole thing up here.
1: Nope.
2: Yeah.
0: And you'll think of two different numbers here. I'll just do it with Eddie.
2: Go on, right?
0: Because I feel a connection with Eddie.
1: Yeah. Cool.
0: Right, hang on. I've got to get my page. I've got to write it in my book first. Hang on. And if you're listening at home, you can join in with this one.
1: Okay.
0: This is, and if it works, then by all means, text in. But you've only got a couple of minutes.
2: Okay.
0: Eddie,
2: yeah, cool.
0: Think of a number between 1 and 10. Just stop and think about it. Number between 1 and 10. Don't tell me.
2: Oh, don't tell you. Okay.
0: You don't tell me these. It doesn't work. Right. Think of a vegetable. Okay, you're thinking about this vegetable.
2: Yeah, yeah.
0: Is that right?
2: First one's right. The
0: other
2: one's broccoli.
0: Oh, right.
1: Oh, you were close.
2: But you were right.
0: Got the first one.
2: You got
0: right.
2: The first yeah. one.
0: But I got both right with it.
1: Oh.
2: Did you?
0: And even went, could be tomato. Sometimes people say tomato.
1: There you
0: sometimes
1: go.
0: People say tomato.
2: And you say tomato.
0: And I went, no, it's not a fruit. I'm thinking of a vegetable.
2: Yeah.
0: And said carrot. She went, it freaked it out.
1: Wow.
0: Absolutely.
1: Wow.
0: Freaked out.
1: Yeah, yeah.
0: So, if you thought of 7 and carrot,
2: yeah,
0: and those two questions before, text in quickly.
2: Yeah. You your mind has been read.
0: Your mind has been read by the great.
1: Do you see yourself with psychic abilities?
0: Fagexo. No, I don't. That's not psychic. It's what most people choose. Eddie chose 7.
2: Yeah.
0: Yeah. Yeah. It's yeah. one of these, like, weird. But that, you know, there'd be a psychic. If this was Tales of the Unexplained, there'd be a psychic explanation too. Like,
2: do you know what? You know.
1: You should go listen, actually.
2: Carrot was second favourite there because the only reason I said broccoli is because I had broccoli for my tea with it, chicken roast dinner and all that. So
3: it should have caused him earlier before he had his tea.
0: Exactly. Did you have carrots with your roast dinner though?
2: No, but I did it last week. I had carrots last week. But broccoli was on my mind. So maybe I'm thinking too.
0: You're too. Yeah.
2: You know what I mean? I'm not going into the ethical.
0: Psychic forces
2: sort
0: didn't
2: of
0: get
2: thing.
0: To you
2: ready. Yeah.
0: Exactly. Right, so we're going to have to go. And, you know, so, you know, next week when we come on, if you've thought of 7 and carrots tonight.
2: 7 carrots?
0: 7 carrots.
2: 7 carrots.
0: What's this diamond ring? Oh, it's 7 carrots.
1: Hey.
0: Then text us or try it on people this week.
2: Mm.
0: Try it and see whether you get the same results that we get.
2: Next thing, you'd be setting yourself up in the pub to do a psychic.
0: I was doing a hypnosis book, and I don't want to get people out because I didn't get to the end of the book. I'm going to leave loads of people sitting there going.
1: I think it'd be very interesting to have someone with that ability to come in and talk to us.
2: Have you ever had a psychic?
0: We've had hypnosis, haven't we?
1: Alan Bates. I've had Alan Bates, who is world renowned for hypnotism, and he's a really nice fella. He really is good at what he does. But we've had a psychic in as well.
0: Yeah.
1: He was doing a show with Alan, so it'd be interesting to actually have a psychic in and just sort of, you know.
2: See what vegetables they're thinking of.
0: Okay, yeah, exactly. So that's it for this week.
2: Is that all they do? They think about vegetables.
0: Remember. Number between 1 and 10.
1: Okay.
0: Make them think about it, and it'll be 7. And a vegetable.
1: Nice.
0: And let them think about it. Don't let them say the first thing that comes out.
1: Okay.
0: 7 and carrot.
2: Okay. Yeah.
0: This is psychotic reaction.
1: Really?
0: By Brenton Wood.
2: I'm
0: getting well into this Brenton Wood bloke.
2: He's good, you know.
0: It's a shame he's dead. I want to see him live. Right, goodbye, everyone. See you next week.
2: Bye.
1: Is it playing?
0: It is, yeah. Well, it's a bit of an organ going on.
2: It's a lot of organ.
4: I want to say a few words to all you young girls out there. Yeah, you're too much.
5: Yeah, you ready in the corner.
4: First you try casting your spell on a guy with a little oogum boogum boogum. And if that don't do, you try a little ooga-ka-boo-say-ooga-ka-boo-say-ooga-ka-boo. And if that don't do, you give him a psychotic reaction. It goes something like this.

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1: 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That's 089299. And our bank account details are 65255654. That's 65255654. If you'd like more information or more details, then contact me, Steve Farragher, by emailing steve@l-c-r.co.uk. 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
1: Hello, my name's Steve Farragher and I'm here to explain to you all about the LCR Club 100. 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

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Our SOR code is 089299. That's 089299. And our bank account details are 65255654. That's 65255654. If you'd like more information or more details, then contact me, Steve Farragher, by emailing steve@l-c-r.co.uk. 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

0: 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If you live in Liverpool 8, you're out of work, thinking about a career change, or just need a bit of support, we are a local, friendly team who are here to help you with anything from CVs, job searching, applications, and interview practice. 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We've also got an amazing garden space and it looks beautiful this time of year with all the flowers in bloom and the Toxteth birds and the bees are loving it too. 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It's just a short walk from Prince's Park Gates. We're open Monday to Friday, 9 till 4:30. You don't need to struggle alone. 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But don't forget, if you do get in touch, make sure you mention that you heard about us on Liverpool Community Radio.
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2: 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We have with us in the studio Dave Siddall, who's a published author. Hi, Dave.
3: Hi, Krista. Thanks for the invite.
2: We have Vanessa, and she is a scriptwriter, a film maker, and a novelist as well. So, hi, Vanessa.
4: Hiya.
2: And we've got Sue Gerard, who's an author, a poet, a teacher, an actress. Hi, Sue.
5: Hi, Krista.
2: And then we have Rowena, who's not actually here. She's a published author as well, so I'll be reading out one of her stories. And myself, Krista, who I write to keep myself sane or insane, depending on who's judging. So here we go. So, Dave, would you be okay reading out yours first?
3: Sure, yeah. And first of all, I'd like to say many thanks for the invite of being here. It's a pleasure. So I'm going to read a short extract from my latest novel. It's called The Girl from Riga. And I'm going to start with the opening, which is the opening chapter. Aidan Asher looked at the city, at St. Nick's, at the high-rise apartments flanking the old sailors' church and the hotels bought and constructed with foreign gold. It was changing. For good or bad, he had no idea. He just knew it was. Caught on the breeze, fractured music and laughter came from the downtown bars. A counterpoint to the rush of water running against the wharf, it was the sound of an intoxicated city at play and would last till dawn. Liverpool lived and breathed. Out in the waterfront, it could bleed too. Aidan closed the security gate behind him and walked the gangway onto the landing stage. The porter cabin offices were empty and a brown envelope passed under the table at Weatherspoon's the day before had secured the code for the gates. As he stepped down, it rolled with the tide and he steadied himself with a hand on the safety rail before he went to the edge and looked over the side. The river's ebb and flow were a wonder to him. Reminded him of small days, fair days. The beach at New Brighton, Dad in the pub, Mum inside the windbreak nursing the baby, teasing Fran and skimming scones with John, wishing the day would never end. But always did. He turned and looked at the men in front of him. No, not men. Boys, but boys old enough to know the consequences of their actions, and it was those actions that had brought them to this time and place. Kneeling, hands secured with cable ties, one looked like what he was. A kid got in over his head. The other did not. He met Aidan's eye with a defiant, steady gaze, and Aidan glanced to his right to make sure Neil was there. He was. 9mm Browning loose in his hand, keeping the boys covered just in case. But there'd be no need. Aidan knew this. Once more he looked over the side. The tide had turned and light ripple caressing the jetty would soon turn into a torrent. Time. He reached into his jacket, felt the grip of the Bicol semi-automatic and slid it clear of his coat. A replica converted to fire a 9mm bullet. It was inaccurate over anything more than a few feet, but that wouldn't matter. Not today. It fitted his palm like it was part of him, and in a sense it was. It was Irving King's right-hand man, and when King said to do something, however distasteful, he did it. He stood over the first boy, the one whose eyes never left his face, and levelled the pistol. The kid spat. A gob of phlegm landed on his cheek and slid towards his chin. "Think I'm scared," he said. Aidan wiped his face. "Think you're a big man because you've got a gun in your hand." Aidan turned the pistol left and right, acted surprised to see there and then refocused on the boy. "See, you're where you're..."